0: some issues with Marcel Reed. They lost a lot of good players off that team, especially on both lines of scrimmage last year, and I think that might have been a little too quickly dismissed for Mike Elko. This seems to be a season where Mike Elko will sort of have to probably hear it a little bit from the fans at Texas A&M, but I do think, generally speaking, that program seems to be in good hands. He's got some fixes to make, though, defensively. I mean, they were just pretty much helpless against LSU. Again, two straight weeks of giving up about 90 points to Kentucky and LSU and not being particularly competitive in either game. You can probably say that's all she wrote for Texas A&M this year. And for Oklahoma, you know, I think there's probably a little bit of a bigger existential crisis there. Brent Venables just can't seem to get the offense to work. Yeah, I think the assumption was that Mateer and Ben Arbuckle and that offense would take a step forward this year, and you complement a very good defense. And it's just weird, Paul, right? Like, Oklahoma fans lamented for years under Lincoln Riley, we can't play defense. We play great offense, but we can't play defense. If we just had a decent defense, we would be so good. And then they replaced Lincoln Riley with the bizarro Lincoln Riley, the coach whose defense is fine but can't figure out how to get the offense going.
1: Hey, by the way, Ralph, you mentioned A&M and Oklahoma. I know you're busy late in the year, but on November 21st, I can get you some good seats at the Texas A&M at Oklahoma game in Norman.
0: Yeah. And to make life worse for those two rivals of Texas, by the way, the Longhorns are number one. Right, so I'm sure that's not helping things at all at either of those places.
1: And let's get to Tennessee. We'll do the flyover without nearly buzzing the stadium. But what what was your takeaway from Texas's win?
0: Hey, man, it's hard to have a freshman quarterback in the SEC. You know, Tennessee is going, maybe not voluntarily, right? They looked in the portal to try to, and they looked into a Tennessee courtroom, right, to try to bring Joey Aguilar back, and they looked into the portal at Sam Levitt, because they understood that they had the other options they had were high-ceiling players in McIntyre and Faison Brandon, but nonetheless very inexperienced players. And when you throw a freshman quarterback out to a defense against Texas and Colin Simmons, you're going to have some rough patches. And I don't know if Tennessee's offensive line was that bad. You have a freshman quarterback who just, hey, man, where does this ball need to go? And I'm going to pat it once or twice, and then I'm going to try to run, and you're constantly giving up these sacks. So, Texas was sloppy and kept Tennessee in that game, and I would be a little concerned about that, because that game probably shouldn't have come down to throws into the end zone late in the game between messing up the, I know the officials screwed it up too, but letting the onside kick go, 11 penalties for about 100 yards for Sark's teams. So they got some things to clean it up, but the fact of the matter is you go on the road in the SEC and come out with a win and still number one. I think Texas will be just fine with that, even if they have some things to clean up.
1: Ralph, just a fun what if at the end of the bar on a Monday. What if Tennessee had completed that play and won the game, and then we come out and find out they shouldn't have ever had the opportunity?
0: Well, you end up with what the Big Ten went through a couple of weeks ago, right? With everything that happened with Michigan and Western Michigan and a quote-unquote secret clock, and how do you do these replays? Yeah, I mean, it would have been a disaster. You can't really have that. The procedural stuff where it's just a matter of it's one thing to have a judgment call go wrong. It's another thing where it looks like you just didn't follow the procedure. And listen, it would have been a major problem for the SEC had Texas lost that game on an onside with the help of, of Tennessee's onside kick. That shouldn't have happened.
1: Talking to Ralph Russo from The Athletic, there were moments everywhere in college football. One with South Carolina at Alabama, Colin Simmons, of course, in Knoxville. But let me get to Southern Cal. You mentioned Lincoln Riley. And first, the hit on Dante Moore that everyone Sunday and even today are still talking about. How did you see that simply disgusting play?
0: Yeah, listen, I think the Desmond Stevens, if I'm remembering his name right there. Yeah, from USC. It was blanking there for a second. Listen, I want to give a little grace here because I see this play a lot where defensive players are closing in on a quarterback who then decides to slide and you can't do anything about it. But we do know that that play happens a lot and defensive players are being told, hey, be a little more cognizant of like, hey, break down, try to pull up, maybe try do your best to try to not take the guy's head off. And it didn't look like there was any attempt there. It looked like Stevens just thought, I got a chance to take a shot here and I'm taking my best shot no matter what Dante Moore does. My only pushback on this, Paul, is kind of what I referred to. I really do think, like, if I'm a coach who coaches offense, I might be telling my quarterbacks, like, hey, man, I want you to maybe sort of dive head first here. This sliding into traffic is not working out for us, but it was a bad look. What happened after the play was an incredibly bad look. For Lincoln to say he didn't see it, I get that. Sometimes it is hard, but by the time the game is over, somebody should have come up to Lincoln and said, hey, here's what happened, just so you know. And I don't want to necessarily hear at that point, I didn't see it. I just want, like, go straight to the contrition. Go straight to the, this is not something we want in our program. And it's hard not to look at a play like that and just look at the way USC plays in general and just find yourself thinking, like, there is a sort of a systemic lack of discipline within this program.
1: We'll leave it there because a correct statement. Ralph, many thanks. Appreciate it very, very much. We are off and running here on a Monday. Nicole Auerbach joining us a little bit later on. What's going on with the Big Ten? Mike Rodak covers Alabama. Cole Kublik covers the world. Your phone calls are straight ahead.
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0: Welcome back, AR. We are ready for your phone calls. Let's start in Oklahoma. Scissor Hands is up first.
1: Paul. How you doing, buddy?
0: We are doing great. Thank you.
1: Hey, man. Like I said, bro, Paul, he knows it all, bro. Like, you know, I wasn't upset at you. You know, you had Sooner Nation in the uproar when you said about Oklahoma dropping out the top 25. And, man, kudos to you, man. I if you had some clapping and applaud music or whatever in the background, this is definitely the time to play it because you was right, my brother. I hate to hear it, but, you know, hey, it is what it is. And it's crazy, Paul. Like, I've never in my life been so frustrated, angry, ready to just break something after watching that game Saturday. And I'm just like, and no disrespect to John Mateer, no disrespect to them players, because, Paul, I can't do no better. A lot of these fans that call in and be upset about their teams, you know what I'm saying? I get it because we're fans. You know, that's what fans do. But we can't get out there and do no better. So I get it. No, but right now with John Mateer, it's a mental thing, you know, and I just knew at least they were going to pull him and just let him sit down, get his poise together. If they were going to put him back, cool. But that's why you have backups. And I'm just looking like, is our backups that bad? Because I remember back in the days, as a true Sooner fan, it was like the next man up and the next man behind the starters. They were, if not good, just as good. And they was coming in doing their thing. So definitely going to be a long season. Still going to Texas because, you know, like I said, at the end of the day, I still believe my Sooners can pull it out. But, hell, I thought we was going to pull it off against Georgia, but give Georgia their props. They some dogs for real, Paul. Them boys is some dogs. And, man, I love you, my brother, and I'm just upset because I'm like, I don't even know if you're going to make it to Oklahoma this year because we're playing so bad. So keep doing your thing, my brother, and I love you. And come on, Sooners, we got to get it together, baby, and we're going to get it eventually. I don't know when, but I think Lincoln Riley put a curse on us, Paul. I don't know, but you enjoy your day, buddy, and your buddy.
0: Thank you very much. Dr. Retta is up next. Dr. Retta?
2: Hello, my Paul. How are you today?
0: We are doing great. Thank you.
2: Listen, Paul, the SEC is getting gooder and gooder. Now, I know that is incorrect grammar, but it certainly does encapsulate the fervor that I felt with all the excitement of the games this weekend. And I have a question for you, Paul. When they are making a decision about the weight of games that determines the number rating that we get, do they consider the caliber of teams that are being played, or do they just go by who wins and who loses?
0: Now, Dr. Retta, I assume you're talking about the committee that picks the playoffs. Is that right?
2: Yes.
0: Yeah. No. Yes. They have more. They have more data points in front of them than a Silicon Valley engineer. I mean, they are looking at, of course, that. I mean, if like you would think that Georgia beating Oklahoma should count because Oklahoma was in the top 10. 3 weeks
2: right.
0: ago, but when they look at that game, they now are devaluing Oklahoma because of how bad they are playing. But it's all a calculation. It's all data driven, and then they use what they claim is the eye test, which I've never been able to figure out what that means.
2: Well, thank you, Paul, for sharing that with me. And let me say something to Stacy from Birmingham and Dominique from Florida. Come on, baby. Let's get behind the Tide now and encourage them. I think that they are playing well, and with the quarterback that we have, who's young, seems to be developing well and seeing the field, learning the game. So let's support our team, and SEC, let's make the Big Ten irrelevant again. I love you, Paul. Roll Tide, roll.
0: Thank you, Dr. Retta. Dominic is up next in Florida.
3: I appreciate that, Ms. Retta. I'm positive, but I'm still going to critique our Crimson Tide, and I'm going to be positive. I like what our offense is doing right now. We're running the ball. Offense is looking good. I think it's going to be a big challenge for us this week, and I think we can get it done. But, Ms. Retta, what I'm upset with is our defense and our secondary giving up too many big plays. You know, we got Mississippi State on Saturday. Then we got Georgia, and you know we got the gauntlet. So I'm going to try to be positive, but I'm going to leave that to Legend. And I know my boy Stacy, he's going to come in with some good stuff today. But I also want to give a shout-out to my rest in peace Larry, bro. Paul, I miss Larry so much, man. I know he would be on if he was with us, though. And I want to let everybody know, roll tide and never forget about Larry. Roll damn tide, Paul.
0: Thank you very, very much. We are heading to the break right now. We have another guest waiting. We'll get back to your phone calls in just a moment.
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6: Here is our weather in Middle Tennessee. Tonight, patchy fog after 5 in the morning. Otherwise mostly clear, low around 54. Northeast wind around 5 miles per hour, becoming calm. Tuesday, patchy fog before 7, then sunny, high near 87. Tuesday night, mostly clear, low around 59. Wednesday, sunny, high near 92. 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

0: Paul Feinbaum here. 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Who's got the sauce? Zaxby's.
1: And a monster day on Rocky Top. 5 sacks. The most, well, in a long time. He's tied for number one with Drunet in 1990. That's a long time ago. Nicole Auerbach's headline here says it all. Takeaways. Raiola rises to the occasion. Jeremiah Smith's Heisman moment. Nicole, thanks for the time. Let's start out in California, because that's the game so many people are talking about on literally every network, especially the one you were on the other night. Just your overall takeaway before we get to the dastardly act on the field, just what it meant for Oregon to win that game.
2: Yeah, it was incredibly impressive, especially Dylan Raiola coming in a very, very difficult situation. I mean, it was crazy. I wrote this in my piece. Like, you could see the ambulance still in the tunnel taking away Dante Moore as Dylan Raiola is getting the first snap of the game for him. And so just incredible emotional, physical, mental resolve by the entire Oregon team. Dan Lanning, masterful coaching in that situation as well. But, like, just impressive to have a player who decides to come to Oregon knowing they may not start after 2 years of starting at Nebraska, willing to take on that role, to be in that system, to be on that roster, in that program, and what they've done with quarterbacks. Says a lot about Raiola, and then to be prepared and step in. I mean, so many teams do not have a QB2 that has that much experience and raw talent and the ability to step in like that. So, you know, just incredibly impressed with Oregon. And then it was just more of the same from USC, which could not rely on their defense to get key stops in a big game. And we've seen that many, many times with Lincoln Riley teams.
1: And as far as USC, I mean, they have a lot of opportunities left, but they also have plenty of chances to make this feel even worse for a season that a couple of weeks ago looked very promising. How do you encapsulate where this program is right now, and especially with Ohio State, Indiana, Wisconsin, Penn State, and I'm sure I'm leaving out somebody ahead?
2: Yeah, I mean, I think you wanted them to see that they were different in that game against a team in Oregon that looked vulnerable coming in with what we saw in their loss to Oklahoma State and the shaky performance against Boise State. And so you're thinking, hey, there's no better time than this week, this game, for USC to win one of these big ones, because it's at home and because of all of those things. And then it's against a backup quarterback who gets thrown into the game as well. And it just, you come out of that saying, like, well, you know, I just don't know that they're, how are they going to be able to do it and flip a switch and suddenly be able to do it against Ohio State at home or on the road against Indiana? But they have to, right? You can't change a narrative until you actually win one of these big games. And, you know, it's just hard to believe that they can. It feels very similar to the way we used to talk about James Franklin at Penn State. And you'd be like, well, the roster this and the coordinator's that, and like the matchup here, the strengths and weaknesses. But until they actually beat one of the top teams, you know, a lot of people aren't going to believe that they're capable of doing it. So they have to prove it to us. And certainly I'm sure Lincoln Riley feels that, where, you know, it's going to be the exact same narrative going into the game against Ohio State.
1: And the fact that new regime at UCLA, a program that's about as underwater as you can get, they just fired the AD. Does that make it even more problematic, especially if, and I'm jumping ahead 2 months, if they were to lose that game?
2: Yeah, I mean, I think it's a great point, because, you know, these programs feel like they're going in opposite directions, or at least like that USC is kind of just stuck in the mud, not able to take that next step forward, whereas there's so many good vibes around UCLA. I mean, I was there in August for fall camp, and like I came away just being so impressed by Bob Chesney, the players that he brought over from JMU. Nicola Iamaliava seems like way more looser and confident with the pieces that he had around him. Chesney's dad is around the program. Like, there's just so much that you like, and it's a coach that has won at places with less resources than this. And so the idea of, well, UCLA doesn't have X, Y, and Z like Ohio State or Michigan didn't matter to him. This is already the most resources he's ever had. And I just think we've learned over and over again, you know, with Kurt Cignetti and others, like, you can coach, you can coach. And so, you know, not terribly surprising by what they've been able to do with, again, another core from James Madison. I feel like that's also one of the takeaways here is just hire who's ever coaching at JMU. You're going to have some success. But I do think the speed of the turnaround there, and the way that they're winning these games and kind of really stomping all over some of these teams absolutely plays in contrast to a USC team that is not moving forward right now.
1: Nicole, before I lose my train of thought here on Indiana, I watched that game. I couldn't quite tell what was going on. I mean, Indiana's played nobody to this point in time, mm-hmm. but where are you on what we all thought was at least a contender to repeat?
2: Yeah, I mean, I still think that they're in the mix. They're not one of the teams that has looked like the best team in the country. I mean, Texas hasn't, you know, the entire time, but they certainly did, and they came back to beat Ohio State, and then Ohio State, Georgia, Miami, Notre Dame. Like, some of those teams haven't had those benchmark games where we've learned a lot about them, but I believe that they're really good. I believe that they're built to contend for national titles. Indiana looks different than they were last year. And I think you've got to point to guys like a Fernando Mendoza, but also D'Angelo Pons and some of those, just kind of the glue guys, the heart and soul of the team guys that it's hard to replace. You can put talent in there, but it's not necessarily the same, you know, just the composition of the team is different. So we know that Cignetti teams do get better over the course of the season. So it's too soon to like write them off as a true contender. But, you know, to date, like the defense was getting gashed more than we're used to seeing from a Northwestern type team. And Josh Hoover is not Fernando, but that doesn't necessarily mean they're not going to get better. But I think we can certainly acknowledge that this is not the same team roster and just kind of identity that we're used to seeing with them. They're even making, you know, pre-snap penalties and kind of the stuff that we're not used to seeing with like the way Cignetti coaches these guys.
1: Nicole, it doesn't really matter because there's so much left. But in terms of Ohio State, Texas is still number one. They have beaten Ohio State. That should matter. It does matter. But where are you on the Buckeyes?
2: Yeah, I mean, I think they're up there. I think there's some questions, right? You want to see more out of the run game, and I think the defense is not as dominant as it was last year, but. You know, talking to Matt Patricia in the offseason, you know, he was like, all right, you don't have the Arvell Reese types, like the big name guys, but we have more depth that we can kind of come at you in waves. So we're still watching that evolution, but it's hard to bet against a team that has Jeremiah Smith. And so I think that's always going to be, you know, a deciding factor when we look at different matchups, you know, when you see teams and you're like, all right, who do they have that scares you? And no one's going to scare you more than Jeremiah Smith. That's why Miami's scary, because they've got Malachi Toney. Like, you got to have that guy. I think, you know, it's a veteran team. It's a team that's been there. They've won a lot of big games over the years. But obviously, yeah, the run game, some defensive questions. And then I think, you know, you obviously want a kicker who can make a kick in a big moment. Those are always going to be anxiety points, I think, for Ohio State this year. But, you know, the Big Ten, we've seen it, right? Like, some of these teams that we thought were going to be there or be in the mix have shown that they're more vulnerable than others. And maybe Ohio State's not that. And maybe they're able to just win the conference, get a good seed in the college football playoff. But I still think they're built to go on that run and to be playing deep into January.
1: And finally, Nicole, just back to the SEC for a second. Sumrall, I think we all agree, has made a significant moment in time win. But I'm really curious what you make out of the situations of both A&M and Oklahoma. Mm-hmm. They play each other later in the year. It will be a third loss, and I'm sure both will have many more by that point. But it's almost hard to put into words how dramatic this has been.
2: Yeah, I think that's a great way to point it because, you know, I think maybe I didn't put them like in my preseason brackets or anything to go back to the playoff, but it is dramatic to see them in this particular state, and it's not even October yet. And I think you got to look at a lot of things for A&M, like coordinator change. Obviously, has not worked well for Marcel Reed. Their commitment to him and to continue to try to make him a passer when, you know, repeatedly has shown that that's not his skill set and it's not improved. I think that's been a real problem for them, but certainly losing Colin Klein as your OC, you know, maybe we didn't make enough of that in the offseason. Then Oklahoma, it's kind of inexplicable. I think a lot of people thought maybe, you know, John Mathier was just banged up, right? And so if he's healthy, they're just going to default to being better. But it still feels like so much last year of the offense was just John Mathier, scramble and do something. And to be in that situation again this year, to not have a reliable run game that's not John Mathier's legs, it still feels like so much last year of the offense was just John Mathier, scramble and do something. And to be in that situation again this year, to not have a reliable run game that's not John Mathier's legs, is a problem. I'm surprised they didn't.

0: change in that game.
1: Well said. Always great, Nicole. Many thanks. Always fantastic to catch up with you during a busy, busy Monday afternoon. We're coming back. Your phone calls continue. Other guests will drop by. We are off and running. A new week is here.
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14: Saints Lions for my daughter's 18th birthday gift. 2-minute warning. Mm-hmm. One possession game. We got a 7 o'clock flight. But she said we're good to go at the 2-minute warning.
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0: until that game was over, there was a little Fitzsimmons that was going, son of a, we should not have left the game, and regretting every bit of it until they finally got the W.
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0: We'll talk to T. Martin coming up. Daryl is next.
1: Come on, Paul.
0: Hey, Daryl.
1: First of all, let me say this, okay? First of all, let me say this on the Southern Cal here. You know what? It's nasty, but it's legal. It's nasty, but it's legal. Quarterback, if you're going to try to pick up an extra yard and slide,
0: he got charged with targeting, Daryl.
1: You got to get down earlier. And I'm going to tell you where the illegal hit of the weekend came from, okay? It came from the Alabama-South Carolina game. And kudos to Shane Beamer for indefinitely suspending that guy, okay? I don't know what the SEC officiating was looking at. And sportsmanlike conduct? Really? No, that guy should have been automatically ejected, okay? Just absolutely pathetic. Absolutely pathetic what that guy did. But, Paul, I mean, did Oklahoma really? And they got our C game, Paul. They got our C game. Started, Gunner was 9-9, okay, start the game. He ended up 15 or 24. You do the math, Paul. You do the math. They got our Kirby is 58-5 at home in Sanford Stadium. 31-4 against the SEC. 9-0 against top 10 schools in Sanford Stadium. And they thought they were going to come in there and beat us? Really? And you can sit there, Paul. Paul, you can beat them water lizards up all you want, okay? I'm going to tell you what it is. This is what it all goes back to. Remember when Spurrier kicked our rear, okay? It's because he hated Georgia, okay? And now it's our turn. And Kirby hates Florida. We beat them 8 out of the last 9. We beat them 5 in a row. And we're going to kick their ass again when we play them in Atlanta this year. Write it down. They're not going to beat us. They're not going to beat defending back-to-back SEC champs. It's not going to happen. Go Dawgs. See you, Paul.
0: Travis is up next. Good afternoon, Travis.
2: How are you doing, Paul?
0: Great, Travis.
2: Yes. I hate to disagree with Daryl, but that was an illegal hit in my view.
0: Well, by the way, it was an illegal hit in the eyes of the officials, too.
2: Right, which is the one that counts. And in my view, he should be suspended for at least 4 games, you know, way more than one. You have to send a message.
0: Well, he should have been suspended indefinitely and then
2: yes.
0: Determine whether he has the right attitude or not, because he's Lincoln Riley is a complete fraud by saying I didn't see it. Well, you got a bunch of assistant coaches that should be telling you what's going on your football
2: right.
0: field, Lincoln.
2: And Lincoln Riley, by suspending him one game, he should be suspended.
0: You're right. But then again, Lincoln's lost his way.
2: Right.
0: And we all know that.
2: Moving on to Alabama, Paul, the dark horse candidate for Heisman Trophy pick, I said, was Keelan Russell. I'm feeling more confident, at least, about that. He might be, at least in New York. I'm not saying he's ready to win it yet, but he might be in New York, because this kid is really good. And my last thing, Paul, is I don't even think if Keewan Lacy was even played, I think Florida would have still won the game. I don't think it would have made a difference.
0: It would have maybe been 7 points closer. Hey, Travis, thank you very, very much. John is in Louisville.
3: Hey, good afternoon, Paul. And I'm expecting more depressing and melancholy calls from the Aggie and Sooner fans today. But at least Clemson didn't lose. There's some value there, right?
0: True.
3: Hey, first, Paul, before I get to my CFP question, would you agree last weekend was by far the best weekend for college football games and your best college campus visit so far this year as well?
0: Oh, yeah. I mean, listen, it was a great weekend.
3: All around. I really enjoyed the Florida visit. So, Paul, let's look at the latest and likely CFP candidates from the Big Ten and SEC. Let's get the Big Ten out of the way. I have Ohio State, Indiana, and the re-energized Oregon making the CFP. Penn State blew the opportunity to sneak in with a Notre Dame-like schedule. So I only see 3 CFP selections from the Big Ten at this time. You agree?
0: So far, I do, yes.
3: Yeah, but perhaps UCLA can sneak in if they can win that game against USC at the end of the season. For the SEC, Paul, I see possibly 5 SEC teams making a CFP, starting with the number 1 Texas and Georgia and Alabama. And obviously the surging Florida team, and I guess the fifth team would be any SEC entry that can keep it to two losses. What do you say?
0: Yeah, and I mean, LSU, Ole Miss, still possible, so, I mean, for good reason.
3: Right, and for the CFP final, I see a rematch of Texas versus Ohio State. What's your thoughts?
0: I tend to agree. Right now, I think it all depends on where Georgia lands in the seeding. I'm still pretty high on Georgia.
3: That makes a difference. And I see Heisman leaning toward the Ohio State receiver. Where are you at today?
0: Yeah, I mean, I'm all for everybody from Kamario Taylor to Keelan. But the bottom line is Jeremiah Smith is going to be the favorite to win the Heisman. Thanks for the call, John. Appreciate it very, very much. Let me move along and talk to Larry in Austin. Larry, go right ahead. Larry,
4: hey, Paul. Thanks for taking my call.
0: Thank you.
4: Just a couple of comments on the Colin Simmons situation from this weekend. I mean, there are folks online that just, I mean, they just want to tear the young man a new one. I mean, was it vulgar? Absolutely. Embarrassment to the university, unmistakably. But I can assure you, whatever it is in his background that allowed him to matriculate at the University of Texas, there's somebody sitting at home who is embarrassed, and he is disappointed for having embarrassed. So any suggestion that he might have been, should have been suspended, I just totally disagree with. And it's not like this is a young man who has a reputation for being one who excessively celebrates. I mean, you see some of these guys, they make a routine tackle, they get up beating their chest like they just cured cancer. That's not who Colin Simmons is. So I think this was an unfortunate incident by a 20-year-old, and I think it's a one-off, and I just think we should just call it what it is and then move forward. I'd like to get your thoughts.
0: Yeah, Larry, I think it's a systemic problem overall, and I think there are a lot of reasons why we're seeing it. And I think the coaches, in spite of whatever they say afterwards, don't exactly know what to do, where 20 years ago, 10 years ago, Larry, we all know what would have happened. Thanks for the call. Stacy is up next.
5: Hey, Mr. Rocket Man. Hey, Paul, have you ever seen a rocket on wheels? Have you ever saw a rocket on wheels, Paul?
0: I don't think so.
5: Yes, you have. You didn't see Keaton Russell. That boy got a rocket on him, Paul. He dropped not one, not two, not three, but four rockets, baby. AJ, those were illegal bombs, by the way. Take them glasses off. Chris, don't call this show no more. I've been wondering. I said, somebody been playing for Alabama. And I thought it was you, Paul Finebaum, but I was wrong. Yeah, it was Dr. Rebel. Thank you, Dr. Rebel. Keep praying for the Tide. Roll Tide, baby.
0: It is nice to have Alabama fans among those boasting. It's been a while. We will take a break. Mike Rodak will tell us about the Tide's biggest game of the year at Mississippi State. Yes, you heard me correctly. We're coming right back.
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19: 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The Packers, okay, since week one last year, they are 7-5 in games where they held a 9-point lead. The rest of the league, when they have a 9-point lead in the game, is winning those games at a 95%.
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0: Hey, welcome back. Mike Rodak covers the University of Alabama, which has been mostly a happy group this fall. Mike, great to talk to you again as Alabama plays its biggest game of the year, a game that traditionally is not all that big, coming off a 31-point win over South Carolina after two near misses. Before we go look ahead, Mike, just your takeaway from Saturday night, a game that started off shaky but quickly became almost like a lot of Alabama's games, but in reverse.
1: Yeah, exactly. You know, it was kind of two slow starts that they had, you know, against Kentucky and Florida State. It kind of looked like it was going to be that way in the South Carolina game. They gave up a 56-yard run defensively in the first play, and their first drive offensively was a three and out. But really after that, it was kind of guns blazing, you know, going up 35-3 by late in the second quarter. And yeah, I think the passing game has really come along, and Keelan Russell has really come along these past 3 or 4 weeks. And, you know, for a lot of that second quarter there, even the first quarter, it looked like kind of the old Alabama offense that we remember from, you know, 5 years ago, where it was Bryce Young or Mac Jones or Tua, and they were just slinging the ball around. And there's just too much talent to stop at wide receiver. And it was easy. It looked easy, you know, for what they were doing there for a while in Saturday night's game. And like I said, 35-3, you thought maybe they could turn that into like a, you know, a 55-3 sort of blowout. And then it turned again on them. You know, South Carolina scored a touchdown right before halftime. And, you know, there was a scoreless third quarter. So it slowed down a little bit. I think that's probably, you know, what the coaching staff is going to harp on this week. But overall, it was their best game that they played this year. I think Kalen DeBoer called it their most complete game that they played this year, too.
0: And Mike, we all knew before the season that the schedule looked extremely soft before Georgia. But as you look back at these four games, and I know the numbers are gaudy, and I know Tide fans are really feeling great, and they should, but I mean, is it safe to say Kentucky was probably the only real legitimate contender of this four?
1: Yeah, I mean, we'll have to see about them, too. I think, obviously, A&M's loss to LSU kind of dulls the you know, the meaning of that Kentucky win over A&M. I'm not quite sure how good Kentucky is, you know, or how good they will be by the end of the year, especially, you know, they struggled in the first half against South Alabama over the weekend. So, you know, of the four teams they've played, Kentucky's probably the best. I don't know, you know, what that means in the long term. And, you know, I think most people coming into this season would have said Alabama's 4-0 right now. I don't think there was a single game out of these first four that, you know, would have been a popular upset pick. You know, like Kentucky was a little bit, but from a betting standpoint, it really wasn't. So, you know, I think most people expected 4-0. I think a lot of people expected 5-0. That's what I had in my prediction. You know, I had them beating Mississippi State. Now that game looks a little bit harder. So as of right now, Alabama's schedule to this point has been the 46th hardest in the country, according to ESPN's metrics. But the rest of the year out, the remaining games that they have, it's the sixth toughest in the country. So, you know, it's just the way that the SEC schedules games. You know, some teams have harder games early, some teams have harder games late. Alabama hasn't had to go to LSU. They haven't had to go to Ole Miss. They haven't had to go to Florida. You know, they don't play Florida, Texas, or Ole Miss at all this year. So it just depends on who you play and when you play them, you know, in terms of ranking teams right now. But I think a lot of people would have had Alabama 4-0 at this point. It's just a question of where will they be by the middle of November after some of these bigger games come up.
0: Yeah, and recalibrating, let's talk about this weekend, because you've covered Alabama a long time, and to be generous here, State is not a game that Alabama has ever taken too seriously. And am I correct on this, that Kalen DeBoer is even taking his team over the morning of the game this weekend?
1: Yeah, he is. I mean, it's, as we know, it's a pretty short drive over from Tuscaloosa to Starkville. It's the two closest SEC schools geographically. And so I would have to go back and check what they did. You know, it's been a while since they played an early game there. I think 2019, that was the game where Tua broke his hip. That was the last time Alabama played an early kickoff in Starkville. So I would have to do the research and figure out if they went over the morning of for that one. You know, it obviously does come with some risk of, you know, your bus breaks down, whatever the case may be. Are you delayed coming over there? I think there's going to be some weather coming through this weekend, some rain in Alabama and Mississippi. So, yeah, you know, there's probably some risk to it, but there's also, you know, keeping your routine Friday night, sleeping in your own bed. They are a morning practice team, so typically players are up by, you know, 5 a.m. anyway to go to meetings and practice, and they practice at 9 a.m. most days. So it's not too out of the ordinary there. But to your point about Mississippi State, it's funny because when the SEC came out with this 9-game SEC schedule with 3 permanent opponents, remember there was a lot of complaining about would it be LSU or Mississippi State for Alabama to play annually. And obviously Alabama fans are like, well, we want Mississippi State. Well, right now, it might be debatable which team is the tougher team, which game is the tougher game for Alabama because of Kamario Taylor. And it actually might be a little bit tougher for Alabama to go on the road in Starkville to face what could be a good Mississippi State team than obviously LSU kind of, you know, dealing with some injuries and reeling a little bit.
0: Mike Rodock with us. Mike, I will say this. It seems like you have two major beats. One is, of course, Alabama, but the other one remains Nick Saban. Stop me if I'm wrong about that. And the reason I bring that up is that we are a week away from the great celebration of the Saban documentary. But I keep following various social media trends, and am I wrong that some of Saban's comments, especially involving this Protect College Sports Act, are drawing an unusual number of slings and arrows? It used to be that nobody criticized Nick Saban. What do you sense? Is something happening here?
1: Yeah, it's an interesting question. I think he traditionally has tried to stay away from politics, and you know, even some of the times when he has kind of waded into those waters, I think he's done so very carefully. You know, I think of a couple times with Joe Manchin, who's one of his friends going back to West Virginia. And, you know, I think he, especially in Manchin's case, where Manchin was a Democrat, I think, you know, Nick Saban was certainly sensitive of, you know, political affiliation there, you know, in the region, you know, where he was coaching. So I think he was always very aware of, like, what does this look like for me if I get involved with this? I think in this particular case, you know, he was kind of brought into this whole discussion by Donald Trump, by Randy Levine, by some of these people on the college sports committee, the presidential committee. And, you know, I think he's really taken it under his wing. Like, he it's truly become a cause to him. Now, in doing so, you do bring yourself into a political battle where it's not completely partisan, but there's a lot of support for the PCSA on the Republican side. There's certainly a lot of pushback against it from the Democratic side. And if you're taking the side of promoting it on air and, you know, making that clear that that's what you want, you're obviously opening yourself up to criticism from the other side. So, you know, that's just the natural course of things, you know, when you're getting into politics, which essentially he is. And I think he's aware of that, but you do so at your own risk. And I'm not surprised that there has been, like you said, kind of criticism or blowback from it when he's been on air talking about it.
0: And there was particularly sharp criticism the other day because he came out endorsing it again on College Game Day. Then not long afterwards, I don't know if he was joking or not. I'll leave it to you. But he said if he were still coaching, he would go after Kamario Taylor and the Porter. And it seemed to rub the social media police the wrong way, especially one of our frequent guests here, Michael Bratton from that SEC podcast. And I don't watch. I'm not able to watch game day because of other duties at that hour. But can you address that? Because it just seems like Saban, who I think we would both agree is probably the smartest guy I've ever dealt with from a media standpoint, seems to, now that everything is being documented, keeps running into these difficult moments.
1: Yeah, I mean, I in some ways I like it because I think when he's honest and he's kind of off the cuff, I think that's when he's best on TV. You know, when he's trying to, you know, play both sides or trying to be very careful in his words, I think that's when he becomes a little bit more vanilla on TV. And you know, you don't win an Emmy by just giving no opinion on College Game Day. So I like it personally, but I can see, especially in that particular comment, where it would rub people the wrong way. And you know, I don't know to what extent he was joking. If it was a joke, I don't know if it was necessarily like what the point of it was. But he said in the past, you go back to the draft, the NFL draft 2 years ago, he was on ABC's broadcast talking about how they tried to get, I believe it was the Toledo cornerback, to come into the portal. And that's, it's not like it's I mean, a lot of teams do that. Like, that's college football these days. Like, every team right now is looking at players who could go into the portal. Every team right now is, I'm sure, to some degree, talking to agents or people around the players and trying to figure out what might happen, you know, 2 or 3 months from now. So it's not like an outrageous comment to make. It's obviously, it's suggesting something that by the letter of the law would be wrong, but it's, he's not coaching anymore. Like, he's just on air talking, which, again, I think it's good from a, from a program, a media standpoint, to have that sort of voice on air. So, you know, I don't know. Like, it's.
0: And by the way, Mike, he's now 2 years into game day. Has he ever picked against Alabama?
1: He has not. He has not yet. And I'd be interested to see what happens this week. I think obviously Alabama and their win over South Carolina would make it a little less likely that he would pick against them this weekend. But there is nobody on the planet Earth that likes Kamario Taylor more than Nick Saban. I think he has made that clear at every possible juncture on any sort of program that he's been on, it seems like, you know, for the last couple months. So he's not wrong. Like, I think there's probably a lot of validity to his statements, but yeah, it's funny. Like, Paul, I've watched College Game Day pretty closely for a while now. I think through the first 4 weeks of this season, they've maybe talked about Alabama a grand total of like 2 minutes, 90 seconds, like through these first 4 weeks. And every time that they talk about young quarterbacks in the SEC, there's not a whole lot of talk about Keelan Russell. It seems to be Kamario Taylor every single time is a name that comes out of Nick Saban's mouth, which is very interesting. I don't know, you know, what the motives are behind that. And, you know, everybody says, if, you know, he's not talking big about Alabama, that must mean he doesn't want to give them rat poison. But I don't think he's purposefully injecting rat poison into Kamario Taylor. I think he legitimately likes the guy and wants to talk about him. So it's... It's again, I appreciate the honesty. I'm never getting mad at somebody for being honest on air.
0: Well, he did say earlier this year, as you know, because you quoted him, Alabama was ranked so well, maybe they'll be able to sneak up on somebody, and I guess that includes Mississippi State this weekend, which I don't think has beaten Alabama since Saban's first year. Mike, thank you. Always great to talk to you. Mike Rodak, nobody better covering the Tide. We will take a short break and back after this.
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0: Paul Feinbaum here. 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
1: Vandy starts it off at Georgia, Kentucky at South Carolina. Big game for Will Stein and McNeese at LSU. And not to discourage you to watch the McNeese game, but Lane Kiffin indicated just a few minutes ago that he might sit his starters against McNeese State. Sam Levitt, obviously one he is looking to give an off day to. Let's move along and check out Lynn in Florence, Alabama. Hello, Lynn. Good afternoon.
2: Yes, sir, Mr. Feinbaum. Thank you for taking my call.
1: I was wondering
2: if we were going to see you crowd surf this weekend on SEC Nation, since Tim Tebow did it this past weekend. I'm going to hang up and let you address that question. Be safe. Be smooth.
1: Yeah, there are complex questions. There are questions that are nuanced, and then there are questions that will get a straight yes or no, and the answer is no, I will not. I think Tebow's a little more capable of diving into a crowd than I am. I would just hate to dive into the crowd backwards and have everybody move out of the way and land on my head. Let's go to Dwayne next in Georgia. Hey, Dwayne.
3: Hey, Paul, thanks for taking my call. I have two questions. One, and I know that LSU and the Ole Miss game didn't turn out the way I would like to have. Do you think, though, that if LSU would have played the game against Ole Miss like they did against Texas A&M, do you think it could have been a different outcome? And then the second question is I'm just curious how when Oregon lost, they dropped from 6 to 19, and Ole Miss loses, they were 4 and dropped to 9. I just wanted to see what your thoughts were.
1: Yeah, well, and at the time, Oregon lost at Oklahoma State, which was nobody thought was any good at all. Turned out that they're a good program. They had a big win over the weekend. Dwayne, thanks for the call. I'll say this maybe at least for the next couple of weeks. Don't get hung up on the AP poll. It's a moving target, and the only polls that matter in college football now, in about 6 weeks when the college football playoff poll comes out. The rest of these they're fun if you're Florida and you're in the top 10 or Mississippi State, but they don't mean very much. Let's continue with more phone calls, and Momo is up next in Georgia.
4: Paul.
1: Hey there.
4: Paul, this is in reference to what happened in Tennessee. I just wanted to know, that's the most classless thing I've ever seen on a collegiate football field. In front of 102,000 people, the president of the United States. I mean, and then Sark says, hey, he got 5 sacks. Well, y'all sacked that kid, that 18-year-old kid, 10 times, and he was still in position to win the game.
1: I can't find much fault with what you said. I thought it was completely and utterly classless, and thought Steve Sarkisian was really soft in what he said. And then he said today, that I had a long talk with him. I mean, that is not excusable behavior. And I appreciate what you said.
4: Well, I want to thank all them Georgia coaches, because I've never seen a Georgia player do that in my life, and I hope I never see Muschamp on the Georgia sideline again. He'll get fired again, and I hope Kirby don't put him on the payroll.
1: Well, I don't think he's going to do that, considering right now he's pretty well gainfully employed out in Texas. Hey, thanks for the call. Appreciate it. Rusty in Gulf Shores. Good afternoon.
5: Hey, Mr. Feinbaum, hope you're doing well this evening. I'm going to keep this short and simple for you. First of all, I'm convinced that Daryl from Georgia is either on Ritalin or has had at least 2 or 3 road rage incidents. This dude is, he conveniently leaves out their record against Alabama. That's the first thing. The second thing is this. Summerall, by far, well, I wouldn't say by far, but this year in the SEC is proving his worth. This dude reminds me of, like, when I was a kid, like, Bear Bryant was like, you know, I'll take mine and beat yours, and then I'll take yours and beat mine. That dude says all the right things, and what I'm seeing on the field absolutely matches it. I'm very high on Florida. But Keylon the Phenom, and then we're talking about Super Camario from Mississippi State. I just want this question answered, because you probably know the answer to this. I have my suspicions. But it's like, you know, they're only an hour apart. The demographics for that little area isn't huge or whatever. If it was USC and UCLA and you had two quarterbacks going against, you know, each other, then it'd be like a huge thing. But, like, I don't get it. Like, 11 a.m. kickoff, I can't drink beer before noon or my wife will divorce me. It takes me 4 to 6 hours to, like, freaking smoke any meat. Like, what am I going to make? Hot dogs from Mississippi State? Like, I don't get it. Anyway, I'll hang up. I want
1: to
5: hear your response.
1: Yeah, let me try to – hey, thanks for the call, Randy. Everybody gets upset. Now, this is something fairly new. In the past, you did not want to be the 11 o'clock game. We called that the 11 a.m. JP game, which was, you know, usually two of the lower division schools. That noon 11 o'clock game, noon in the Eastern time zone, is no longer frowned upon. And the reason why you have it is that when the SEC went into this new deal with ESPN/ABC, the bigger games are on ABC now, they need to fill that window. It's a valuable piece of property on an over-the-air network. So everybody, I don't know, I'll have to double-check with the SEC, but I think everyone is required to play in that window a certain number of times. So that's why you had the game last week. This is unusual, but 2 weeks in a row, the number one SEC game has been in the early window. But and by the way, they try to manage it. Yeah, this week in particular, this week, and it maybe happens once a year, but the ACC has the primetime window. It has Miami at Clemson. Now, this is the first time all year that, and one of the last times that the SEC won't be there. So I'll see if I can get the exact number, but it's a rotation where Alabama plays a couple. Everybody has to have a couple of numbers. One school does not get stuck in. Now there's different windows. You can get stuck in the secondary window more than maybe you want to, but not in the ABC window. So that's why it is. It's unusual. By the way, the Big Ten plays its biggest game of the week usually in that noon 11 o'clock window. This week, they don't have that. It turns out that the biggest game of the week is going to be in the middle of the afternoon. It's television. It's big deals, and everyone has to participate whether they want to or not, because they all cash those zillion-dollar checks. Quick break. Back with more right after this.
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11: Here is our weather in Middle Tennessee. Tonight, patchy fog after 5 in the morning. Otherwise mostly clear. Low around 54. Northeast wind around 5 miles per hour, becoming calm. Tuesday, patchy fog before 7, then sunny, high, near 87. Tuesday night, mostly clear, low around 59. Wednesday, sunny, high, near 92. From the game...
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18: Basically Italian bread, and then you would put just sauce and cheese in it. 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

0: We are back, and let's check in with Leland in Columbia, South Carolina. Good afternoon.
1: Hey, Paul, how you doing? I just want to call in here, ask for your thoughts, maybe we'll rant a little bit. That performance on Saturday night was the biggest disappointment. Not even, it was just sad to watch. I didn't go in there expecting to win, but it was sad. And I'll tell you what's even sadder, Paul. The way Dylan Stewart acted in that game and on that sideline shows you how incompetent Shane Beamer is, and not to mention just the state of the program is terrible. And I just want to say this, Paul. Dylan Stewart hasn't progressed a day better since he was his freshman year. He has plateaued completely. I want him out of the program. I don't want him suspended for a game. I want him done the whole season. We're going to win three games anyway at this rate, Paul. I mean, why do I even bother? Why do I even bother, Paul? What do you think?
0: Yeah, somebody called earlier and said, "Man, what an amazing! Got to give Kirby Smart, Shane Beamer, sorry about that, Kirby, Shane Beamer credit for. I mean, that doesn't take any skill to suspend that player. That's automatic. And Kirby, Shane Beamer is just in a world of hurt right now because the fan base is turning on him. You get a situation like Stewart. On Saturday night, you're competitive for two series, and then the game implodes on you. And the only thing going for Shane Beamer is that the expectations are not that high. And you know, right now you can't use the fact like Kirby Smart once said, "Well, they were almost in the playoffs a couple of years ago." That's a long time ago, and I think the question comes down to, if not Shane Beamer, then who do you go out and get? And that's, they have, remember, athletic director there has only been there about a year and a half. So you're always in, if you're Shane Beamer, you're always in more trouble with a new athletic director. Thanks for the call, Leland. Really appreciate it. Excellent point, by the way. Trey is up next.
2: Hey, Paul. It looks like things are back to normal for at least a week. Stacy's calling in and saying Roll Tide, and Daryl's making sure we know what Kirby Smart's record is at home for at least a week. What do you think, Paul?
0: It does seem like it does seem right. You're 100% correct,
2: Paul. About the Alabama game, and not a lot of complaining, but some of the people I talked to complaining about the way they looked after halftime, coming out into the third quarter, they didn't do very much. But Paul, this is my observation, and tell me what you think. It looked like they were really, really working hard on trying to establish a running game. They had a lead, so when you have a lead in games like that, you got things that you can go into halftime, make some adjustments, and try to start running the football. They have ran the football well, Paul, but we know that that's up and down. Their schedule is going to get a lot harder, and they're going to have to run the football better. But when they wasn't running, the fourth quarter started, and they went back to throwing the football.
0: No, Trey, 100% agreement with you. I mean, first of all, the game's over. We don't exactly know what the coaches are thinking about, but they're already thinking about the following week. They're no longer really – I mean, nobody was concerned about South Carolina after halftime. Thanks for the call. Really good point you made there. Paul, up next in Tennessee. Hey, Paul.
3: Yeah, Paul, I'd like to shoot four questions to you and have you answer them, agree or disagree. Can you do that for me?
0: I'll give it a shot, sure.
3: Okay. On the Texas – I'm talking about Texas-Tennessee game – I think the guy's name was Simmons that made the five tackles and then had the antic of showboating. Don't you think that when he did that, that it canceled out the great play of five tackles?
0: I was embarrassed for the Texas program when I saw that, and the only person that didn't seem to be too embarrassed was Steve Sarkisian.
3: So you agree or disagree?
0: I agree, totally.
3: Okay, next question. Face on the quarterback – he got sacked 10 times, but I feel like that even the running game is not on Faison or the running back, it's on the O-line. Agree or disagree?
0: I would agree with you on that.
3: Okay, third question. When Faison took the team down 2 minutes left in the game, threw the touchdown pass, they got an onside kick, but he threw the Hail Mary. I thought he did a fantastic job for an 18-year-old kid there in the last 2 minutes.
0: I agree with that, too. I know a lot of people are being critical of him, but what do you expect? I mean, Josh Heupel probably deep down felt like he got more out of him than he thought.
3: Well, they had a Hail Mary in previous years against Georgia, so that could have been. The last one I have is, what do you think the defense done for Tennessee? I thought they did good because they held Arch pretty good, and they didn't let Texas score very many points.
0: Listen, I thought Tennessee played well. I mean, and I'm not trying to just skip everything we just talked about, but Tennessee's defense put them in a position to win the game at the end, whether it was legal or not. And by the way, I mean, it came out today that it was not a legal kick, but I didn't hear anybody in the booth, including the former head of the SEC officials, say anything at the time. I mean, I was watching the game like you were, Paul. Hey, thanks for the call. G is up next. Good afternoon.
4: Hey, Paul. Thanks for taking my call. Paul, when do you think, do you actually think that Buster Faulkner at Florida, the OC, ready for a head coaching job in the SEC?
0: He certainly seems to be trending in that direction, yeah.
4: Yeah, yeah. And then the guy we just called a few minutes ago about the South Carolina coaching job, you think he'd be a good fit, or you think he would wait for something better to come along? Or?
0: Yeah, I mean, listen, I don't know what Buster Faulkner's thinking about, but anytime you do the job that he's doing.
4: South Carolina coaching job, you think he'd be a good fit, or you think he would wait for something better to come along? Or?
0: Yeah, I mean, listen, I don't know what Buster Faulkner's thinking about, but anytime you do the job that he's doing, you move.

0: on a hot assistant over what they have right now.
1: Yeah, you know, because when he was at Georgia as an analyst, I don't know when Tech got him, it hurt me, man, because I just knew that I was hoping that he was going to replace Bobo, but unfortunately he didn't, so he shined at what he was at. He shined at Tech, he shined down in Florida, so good luck for him in the future. Thanks, Paul, for taking my call.
0: Thank you very much. We'll take a break. Coming back with much more right after this. 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

0: 17. That is Thursday. Robert is up next in Iowa. Hey, Robert.
1: Hey. Hey, how are you, Paul?
0: Robert, we're doing great.
1: Yeah, Paul, I'm sorry that I talked to you about that. Did you heard about Iowa and Michigan? They win by 1 point.
0: You know, I got home from the trip the other day in time to watch the end of that, and that was one of the most exciting endings I've ever seen. And by the way, I know you're an Iowa fan. When I was at your house a couple of years ago, there were Hawkeye flags up and down the street.
1: Yeah, and I would like to know about that, Dan. It was great to hear him call, Dan. If you're out there, Dan. I would like to know that you're doing okay, and I'd love to hear your voice. Keep calling, man. You are doing good. And I'm Paul by my boss. Do you hear about basketball?
0: No, listen, Robert. So I assume you got big plans for Saturday to watch that game.
1: Alabama and Missouri State. It's gonna be a super knocker. I hope they win, and I hope they put it more points on the board.
0: Well, I hope you're right, Robert. That is the game of the weekend, and we will all be watching. Robert, thank you. Great to hear from you. Brian is up next in Tulsa.
2: Oh, I'm in football hell. I am in football hell. Not only because my Dallas Cowboys choked yesterday, but what I saw on Saturday was the most pathetic excuse of a football team to go to Georgia to try to compete and get their asses beat so bad. It reminded me of a bad John Blake team. I mean, let's take a look at John Upremia. I mean, John Mateer couldn't even hold on to a damn football. He couldn't even hold on to a grease pig. Defense is supposed to be the best defense in the nation. They've won 41 points to a really good Georgia team. But yet, we didn't even show up to play. I don't know, Paul, I don't know if it was just the Oklahoma team that showed up, or was it Norman's JV football team? Because this doesn't look like OU. This does not look like the team that Oklahoma was supposed to be in. So I'm saying this right now. Maybe it's time for Brent Venables to go, and maybe it's time to bring back Bob Stoops, because at least with Stoops coaching in Oklahoma, we didn't have teams like this under Bob Stoops. Paul, I'm just angry. I'm just embarrassed for what the hell I saw Saturday night. And Roger Denny, congratulations on giving $8 million to a coach who seems to can't win during the even years. Paul, you all have a great day. I'm just not in a good mood. Y'all have a great day. I'm out.
0: Not a happy camper. Brad is up next.
3: Paul, thanks for taking my call. And you know this. If you don't drink your team's Kool-Aid and you happen to have an objective opinion, you're not a fan. Oh, no, you're not a fan. I'm a fan. And we have an elite defense. We know that. But we played a dumpster fire of an offense in Oklahoma the other day. John Mateer obviously thought it was Halloween over here in Athens. He was giving the ball up to us like we give out candy to kids over here. So all these Georgia fans called thinking we did something, strutting around like a bantam rooster. We have not played a complete team. We have not done that yet. We have not. And we won't play a complete team until we go to Alabama October the 10th. Then you'll find out what kind of team you have. But right now, I can go ahead and say it, Paul, and I'm just objective, and you know me. I give credit where credit's due, and when it's not due, I'm going to say something about it. And we're not there yet. And, Paul, let me ask you a question. Straight up. Would you have your starting quarterback late in the fourth quarter running quarterback keepers? with the score being what it was against Oklahoma, a defense that's really good, would you do that if you're a head coach?
0: Well, first of all, I wouldn't have my starting quarterback in the game.
3: Exactly. So I'm going to chalk that up to Bobo the Bozo. I knew you'd come out sooner or later. You're like a jack in the box. You're going to come out. And for you to have Gunnar Stockton in there that late in the game in the first place, much less running him, tells me that you are a moron. But thanks, Paul, for taking my call, and y'all enjoy the rest of your evening. Thank you.
0: Thank you very, very much. Swamp Dog is up next.
4: Good afternoon, Paul. Thanks for taking my call. Yeah, hey, I saw something this morning on TV that I never rarely have seen. You and Stephen A. Smith was on the same page about something there with that USC and Lincoln Riley thing going on out there.
0: Yeah, I thought it might be Stephen A. having jet lag flying back from Rio, that he was just agreeing with everything.
4: Well, y'all was on the same page about that, and I agree with both of you about it. That guy should be suspended for more games than he's got, you know. And Lincoln Riley don't know what's going on out there. But if I had told you, going back to the SEC, if I had told you before the year started that Georgia and Florida would play each other twice in Atlanta, you would have told me I was crazy, wouldn't you? And I would have thought myself as being crazy, to tell you the truth. But, you know, a lot of people might think Georgia would be there, but who would think that Florida could be there? And I watched every team in the SEC play this year, and I have not seen two more complete teams, in my opinion, than Georgia and Florida. Texas don't impress me. Not really. They got a lot of deficiencies, too. Everybody's got deficiencies. But the most complete teams that I've seen are Georgia and Florida. And I can't believe I'm saying that, but nothing would tickle me more than for Georgia and Florida to play each other in the SEC championship game in Atlanta. Now, you know, that's how a rival down here. We Florida, there's nobody we'd rather beat than Florida as a Georgia fan. Alabama's coming close to it, but it's Florida. And I got to admit, Florida looks pretty darn good. How do you feel about that?
0: Yeah, I thought they looked great. It is still 4 weeks into the season before you buy any SEC championship tickets. We'll be right back.
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0: are halfway home. We appreciate all of you being here. Talk to Cole Sheeple a little bit later on to break down what really happened on Saturday. Let's check in with Hugh in Columbia, South Carolina.
1: Hey, Paul. Long-time listener, first-time caller. Just enjoying my Monday.
0: I came in
1: to call about Shane Beamer. I mean, like that Leland guy was saying earlier, most incompetent coach in the SEC. He should be fired for what he's putting on the field. And I know you're talking about how him being fired, you didn't really get Leland to finish his point on who should be hired. I have a good choice in Mel Tucker. Won big games at Michigan State. He's been in that Alabama coaching tree for a long time as that DB coach. Has that SEC experience. And I'm just going to leave you with this, and I'm going to hang up. He should go back to real football, run the wing tee, win these big games in the SEC. Thank you, Paul. Let you live
0: Thank
1: with
0: you.
1: That.
0: Thank you. That's a second or third Mel Tucker comment I've heard about South Carolina, and I don't know where it started. I mean, I would agree. Mel Tucker was an outstanding coach, and he was so good that he got a $100 million contract, went out and lost the next week, and somehow got fired in the midst of it all. Larry is up next. Good afternoon.
2: Hello, Paul. How are you?
0: We are doing great. Thank you.
2: I had a question for you, but Brad just called on the Bulldogs, and the Bulldogs are my team. And if you recall, last year I was one of those who said Bobo had to go. But I think Bobo's offensive signal calling and play calling this year is far superior to last year. The first 20 minutes of Georgia's football games this season have been just unbelievably good. You agree with me on that, Paul?
0: You know, I do agree. And listen, we've all been critics at some point of Bobo, but these are not the games that have always bothered me about Bobo. It's the bigger games when the pressure is on. But he's off to a good start this year. Now, the last two games have been pretty laughable, and I realize Oklahoma was supposed to be a good team. They're not. They're terrible. Arkansas is a joke. But Oklahoma is a very good defensive team, so that was more of a challenge than he has faced today. But, Larry, I feel pretty good about the Dogs. We'll find out in a week and a half.
2: And I want to ask you my one concern about them, Paul.
0: Okay.
2: This was why I called before. I just heard Brad's previous call. I wanted to ask you if the pass defense of the Bulldogs is in the hands of second and third stringers in these ball games, because the pass defense right now of the Bulldogs is a big concern to me about them going all the way. If that pass defense were stronger, I think they could go all the way. What are your thoughts?
0: Yeah, Larry, and again, this is always hard to quantify, but I really do like their starters, but a lot of the garbage points are coming late, which I'm sure irritates Kirby Smart, but he has to get those other guys in there. You have to hope, and this is everybody's getting banged up. LSU has lost a bunch of players, so have other schools. If you start getting injuries, that could affect the Dogs as they get into the CFP. Larry, thank you very, very much. It is Monday as we continue. One more guest here on what's been a busy day. Bash is up next.
3: Thank you, Paul. And before I get started, I have to say, roll damn Tide to the day I die. Now, that game Saturday, Paul, just like myself, I bet Dr. Feinbaum had one of the most peaceful SEC games in the post-Nick Saban era since Kalen DeBoer took over. But enough about that. The real story on this Monday that you talked about on First Take this morning is John Sumrall and the Florida Gators, Paul. Four games into his career, he has already took the Gators back into the top 10. But and I loved what you said to them on SEC Nation on Saturday, how they got the better coach. He's way better than Lane Kiffin. But here's another person, Paul, that the Florida Gator fans need to thank for having John Sumrall be their coach today. and that's your favorite last year's Monday afternoon weekly interview, Brian Kelly, Paul. If it wasn't for Brian Kelly, let me ask you this question. If it wasn't for him getting off to a horrible start last year and having the LSU administration fire him, then what, you know what was going to happen. Lane was going to go to Florida. Sumrall would have found a way to figure it out and go to Auburn because Florida wouldn't have been available. And then Golish would have probably went to Arkansas. But because, what do you think about this, Paul? Because Brian Kelly failed so miserably last year, that's how all the pieces of the SEC fit the way they are today.
0: No, that is 100% correct. I mean, the dominoes are always going to fall. You knew Napier was gone. Kelly was not expected to get fired until that A&M game. Then the athletic director Jeff Landry decided to get rid of him immediately.
3: 100%. And it's funny how that A&M game last year, Paul, like that was the game that you probably got on First Take last year and made you think that Marcel Reed was a Heisman candidate quarterback, going to be a huge future let for him. And then 1 year later, Paul, what, like, that is that?
0: Hey, let me ask you a question. If you're an NFL GM and you had to decide for a third string quarterback between Lenoris Sellers, Mateer, and Marcel Reed, I want to know what you're thinking about.
3: Well, I will already, let me just say this first. No way in hell is it John Mateer. Like, you can already take his name off the damn
0: okay,
3: list.
0: Let me ask you another question.
3: Okay.
0: If your neighborhood football team, if Mateer is available, would you take him then?
3: No. After that play I saw on the goal line, Paul, I don't want him playing for a high school like quarterback's coach. Like, that was absolutely pathetic. He said, you know, he was asked about that question in the media. He said, "It's happened to me a few times when I was at Washington State in the cold, but never in the game." I'm like, that is the most... I mean, I will admit to John Mateer, it was fair on him answering that question head on, but still, Paul, go ahead and throw all of his film, all of his highlights out of the window, because that play is all we're going to remember. I mean, it's that terrible, but like, going back to you, who do I think's better between Sellers and Reed? God, Paul, that's like asking me, would I rather be shot or hung? Like, they both suck. But, I mean, I will say Lenore Sellers did keep competing more against Alabama than I saw Marcel Reed. Because, again, Marcel Reed went into Baton Rouge last year, a year ago, and like you were saying, he made himself a Heisman candidate. And here's my question to you. Does it say more about Lane Kiffin changing the culture in LSU to turn a game like that around in 360 degrees, or does it say more about the Texas A&M where they're at and how much of a downfall?
0: I think it says more about Kiffin. I still believe in Mike Elko. I'm not abandoning ship there. Of the ones we've talked about, I would take him. He just has some quarterback issues. He's had them for a while, by the way. He was just slow to realize it. Thank you for the call. Let's check in with Francis up next in Dallas.
4: Paul, good afternoon.
0: Thank you.
4: Couple questions about this Florida coach. Do you think he's going to replicate exactly what Cignetti did last year and do it this year? Do it 1 year early?
0: Listen, I think as big a fan as I am of Sumrall, and there are similarities, a big difference in age, but in terms of toughness, and the biggest thing that I got out of Sumrall this weekend. And we talked about it Saturday morning when he joined us on the Saturday show, was the weight room. And it's not something we talk about very often, but he brought his weight guy. He found him at Troy, and he said, usually you walk in and fire everybody, but I found that this guy was a retired Green Beret, and he's the toughest strength and conditioning coach I've ever dealt with. And I think you can see it on the field. The physicality of the offensive and defensive line is shocking. And that's how they've won these last 2 weeks, and I think they'll continue. But Ken, when you look at Florida's schedule, I think people need to calm down a little bit because they still have to play the two best teams in the SEC. Now, can they navigate? Can they go to Austin and win? Can they beat Georgia? I mean, and if they're 10-2, they can't. You know, I mean, I'm not at Missouri, at Kentucky. These are all very tricky games that they should win, but especially this week. Missouri is a good team, maybe not an elite team, but they're a good team at home. So I am a monster fan of Summerall. I think everybody knows that, and this is not a new thing. But still, let's not give them the championship just yet. Francis, thank you for the call. Thank you very, very much. We're up against the break. We are coming right back.
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8: The Texas offense, other than one spectacular quarter against Ohio State, has been pretty pedestrian. And Arch Manning has just been okay. He's really struggled on the road in his career. Remember, he's 2-3 as a starter on the road. And the two wins were at Kentucky and at Mississippi State, games that were pulled out of the fire mostly due to, like, special teams.
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0: Welcome back. Let us continue with Vance in Georgia. Hey, Vance.
1: Good afternoon, Paul.
0: Thank you.
1: Had I known, I hear the callers, they're all wonderful. They love talking about the Pulse. That's been going on for decades. That's just part of the fabric of college football. Had I known, if I was given the option before the season started, and we're only four games in, I would have undoubtedly picked Texas A&M and Oklahoma to be great teams this season. That's how different things can be. I mean, it's amazing to me. But I was watching. I think the conference is doing absolutely fantastic. Our friend Brian called up and said he was in football hell. Am I to understand that also Arkansas murdered Tulsa this weekend?
0: You know what? I really did not follow that game too closely, but I trust you.
1: I didn't know. I was just told yesterday that it was a rout. I'm like, damn, poor Brian. He's taking it on the chin.
0: He's a Tulsa fan, too.
1: I know. He was talking them up because Oklahoma's looked so bad. I think that Tennessee equated themselves outstandingly in that game. I really do. These teams, now Lane Kiffin comes out after that game, and I wish he'd get off this. I've been trying not to beat on this guy. Well, you know, we should have won that game against Ole Miss. Why don't you let that go? You're in the same place they are right now. You are. And guess what's going to happen this weekend? Alabama or Mississippi State's going to be in the same damn place you are. And on and on and on. So quit worrying. Why does he keep crying about that, Paul? Is he that butthurt over it? Just stop.
0: Of course, the answer is an emphatic yes, Vance, he is.
1: I mean, he's got a quarterback hobbling around on one leg, and they're poor Texas A&M. I don't know what goes wrong at that university. I just don't get it. I pull for them, but they won't win, damn it. But that's okay. For those, the guy wanted to know about is Georgia playing a bunch of youngsters in the secondary, our secondary development? Of course they are. Yes, they are, and this is a good thing. This is good. They're getting experience. So I just think I cannot believe the quality, the incredible quality of football in from one season to the next that I've seen in our conference, and I am so proud of all of them.
0: And thank you very much, Vance. You take care of yourself. Rick is up next in Houston. Hello, Rick.
2: Hey, good afternoon, Paul. Oh, I don't know if it had been mentioned yet, but Bob Pettit passed away late last week. LSU great, and obviously an NBA great. So, condolences to the Pettit family. But Paul, I don't think I've seen a weekend of college football with more lack of discipline incidents. I mean, you had the guy at Texas, but also you had the running back at Texas that had a very weird touchdown celebration, the running back. But then, and I'm not equating those two incidents with Dylan Stewart or the kid from USC, but do you think there's a systemic discipline problem in college football now?
0: Well, it looks like it because you can't treat these players the same way you used to. And I think that everyone knew that and has known that for some time. And I think it's finally starting to show all over the place. Thanks so much for the call. Gene is up next in Texas. Hello, Gene.
3: Hello, Paul. How you doing today?
0: We are doing great.
3: Paul, I tell you what, I take an ugly win and no win at all. I look at my little brothers up to the north, Oklahoma. They're crying because they're not winning. And I've always heard in the SEC, you better bring your defense to travel. And I do have a question for you. Do you think it's about time for Sarkisian maybe to look at some of my other quarterbacks or just let Arch go out there and be Arch? Because to me, it seems like they don't want him to play his style because they're afraid of him getting hurt. And I've always heard if you go out there and play to not get injured, you're going to get injured. So what do you think about that? And one last thing. Would you have your production team take that number one ranking off of my beloved Longhorns? We don't want to be ranked. If we win our games, we'll show up in the end where we need to be.
0: Yeah, well, I'm afraid we can't do that, but you're stuck with being number one at least for probably a few more weeks. Hey, thank you for the call. Appreciate it. Andrew in Dallas, you're on the air. Hello, Andrew.
4: Well, we need to get head coach Steve Sarkisian to fire two coaches, and one of those coaches is a special teams coordinator. He is just absolutely worthless. I mean,
0: you are right.
4: I don't know how many bungles that we've got to see from that side of the ball. I'm not sure what he brings to the table for us. And the other coach he needs to fire is that offensive coordinator himself. I mean, Steve, are we going to call like a rollout or a draw play, or are we going to max protect, call some screens? I saw we called one late in the game to Wingo. And guess what? It worked out pretty good. Everybody complaining about Mike Bobo. You guys need to chill out. All right. I watched Bobo. He just absolutely demolished Oklahoma. He averaged almost 6 yards a play on offense. Yeah, they had 306 yards, but that's because Oklahoma played like a bunch of dummies on offense and coughed up the football. It was a perfect game plan by Kirby's team, which was let's not beat ourselves because their offense is anemic at best. So why would you give them the ball? You know? I watched Texas, and we're lucky to win. And the only other thing that I got to say about that is, you know, Colin Simmons, you know, that was a big mistake on his end. I'm getting a real sick of hearing from the politicos give their 2 cents, especially one that works for Fox News. Personally, I think she should shut up and stick to geopolitics. She was famous for calling LeBron James out for a similar stupid take, okay? Mm. But I just want to end with this. Colin Simmons does a lot of stuff for the youth here. In Duncanville, he takes his NIL and gives back. And I'm not saying, you know, he shouldn't be admonished for what he did, Paul, but, you know, he does do some good things too. So I will give him that. But Steve Sarkisian, get your head examined, man. Hook him.
0: Yeah, some really good points there about the coaching there. And coordinators and head coaches do not agree anymore. Why don't we take a break? More of your phone calls straight ahead. We have guests as well.
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11: Here is our weather in Middle Tennessee. Tonight, patchy fog after 5 in the morning. Otherwise mostly clear. Low around 54. Northeast wind around 5 miles per hour, becoming calm. Tuesday, patchy fog before 7, then sunny, high, near 87. Tuesday night, mostly clear, low around 59. Wednesday, sunny, high, near 92. 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

0: And welcome back. We are about to talk to Co Kubelik in just a few minutes. So let's talk to Matthew next in Nashville. Hey, Matthew.
1: Hey, Paul. How's it going today?
0: We're doing great. Thank you.
1: Very good. I kind of just tuned in. So if you've already talked about this on the show, I'm sorry. But my main question is with Oklahoma and their landscape with Brent Venables. He just got a massive extension, and he's getting his ass whooped. And what if in 2 weeks at Texas they get blown out again? Is his seat as hot as Dabo Swinney? Because, I mean, a $63 million contract extension is pretty wild for the results we're getting.
0: Well, first of all, the difference is that Dabo Swinney has played for the national championship four times and has really done a lot of incredible things. The only thing Brent Venables has done has been inconsistent. He's had two good years and two miserable years, and he's about to have a third miserable year, which tips the balance. I don't mean to be a broken record here, but Roger Denny giving him that extension a month ago remains one of the most perplexing things I have seen. There was no justification for it. There was no need for it. And we all know that Venables did a good job last year salvaging the season by winning at Tennessee and Alabama, but he also choked a 17-0 lead at home against Alabama in the CFP. And this year has been an utter disaster, and the fan base is turning on him. And quite frankly, I have to double check the buyout considering what the AD just did, but it might be difficult to round that money up for a guy that just got extended 4 weeks ago.
1: Yeah, no, I agree, Paul. It's just, like you said, perplexing. I don't really understand the extension or how they even came to the conclusion after, as you said, some mediocre, pretty bad years and a handful of good years with really nothing to show for it. That's it. I appreciate it, Paul.
0: Thank you very, very much. It's a real problem, but, you know, ADs right now, they're trying to win the social media wars as opposed to being pragmatic and fiscally responsible. And right now, the new guy at Oklahoma is definitely not in contention for AD of the year at this point in time. Let's check out Camden in Alabama. Hello, Camden.
2: Hey, Paul, how you doing?
0: We're doing well.
2: I was just calling today to talk to you about a few questions. I was wondering, after Florida's 52-28 win over Ole Miss, what did you see that convinced you that they belong in the playoffs?
0: Well, it's really simple. The thing that I'm most impressed by, Camden, is their physicality. I mean, they are just beating the other guy to a pulp. They've done it I've focused on them 2 weeks before. I mean, I know they were doing it against lesser competition, but on the road against Auburn, they devoured the offensive and defensive lines, and they did it again this past week against a much better and what I thought was a pretty elite team. Camden, thanks for the call. Matt is in Ohio. You're on the air. Hello, Matt.
3: Well, how are you, sir?
0: We are doing great. Thank you.
3: Good to talk to you again. So, first, I want to open up real quick. Super happy win about the Steelers. They look like the Steelers that they usually are. Me and my actually play-by-play partner, Matt Litzak, who's also the voice for the professional hockey team Youngstown Phantoms, are huge Steeler fans. Super happy about the line play personally. Their defense looked great. They were able to play in a tough, you know, end of game win situation. I was happy with that. Happy with some other things, but I wanted to ask you about the hit over the weekend that everybody's talking about, obviously. You know, you have your USC player, Dante Moore, you know, they suspended him for a game. That's not why I'm bothered as an XD1 player. What I was bothered about was how he was cracking hands with guys on the sidelines while on the field they're surrounding him. He's not moving. And he's like, that's okay. I took care of business. That's not how the school that I came from Jim Tressel, that's not how you play. But I wanted to congratulate you on the Alabama win. That was a big win for them. I told you Texas was not going to go down. Something that I wanted to talk about in mass for a long time, and I thank you for giving me the opportunity.
0: Sure.
3: When the Heisman Trophy came up, and ironically enough, it happens to be against Travis Henry, one of, you know, your Alabama Crimson Tide, who's still doing great in the pros, but he came up against Christian McCaffrey in the Heisman. Christian McCaffrey broke every record that Barry Sanders himself had set and still managed to take second place. I have never seen... Now, listen, I already have an attitude about the Heisman. They give it mostly to quarterbacks. It's supposed to be for the best player in college football. The last time I really believe that truly happened was when Charles Woodson won it in 97. So that happened that year. I thought it was a travesty. What's your thoughts on that? Do you agree with me?
0: Yeah, yeah. Not,
3: the Alabama...
0: I didn't completely understand. When I was... working in local, I once unloaded on ESPN because I felt like they influenced the Heisman. They did it in the Woodson year. They did it in, I'm trying to remember, RG3 year. And now that I work for them, I can testify that they do influence it because they're so fat. They're so powerful. When somebody goes on ESPN and starts saying, I'm going to vote for this person, other people watching go, you know what, those guys must really be smart, even though I think you and I both know there are plenty of smart voters out there. And it also right. It also helps to be on a winning team. And Manziel won without a championship team, and so did RG3. But most of the time, the team the guy that wins the Heisman is on a contender. In Christian McCaffrey's case, he was not. Hey, I hate to run. Thank you so much, Matt, for the call. We are up against the break, and Cole Kubrick will join us in just a moment.
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0: And we're going to Starkville Friday for our pregame show. Looking forward to being up there. The biggest game of the week in the SEC. And we'll have it all for you Friday afternoon starting at 3 Eastern. Cole Kubelik joining us. And Cole, thanks as always. We'll see you in a couple of minutes on Read and React. Let's dig into some of the games over the weekend, especially the one that occurred at Starkville with Missouri and Mississippi State.
1: Really impressive win for the Bulldogs, Paul. Face some adversity. And I think I told you 2 weeks ago that I was really impressed with Zach Arnett sort of dialing back on defense, not being overly aggressive. I thought he ramped it up just enough to be able to cause problems for that Missouri rushing attack. But Kamario Taylor is still the story. The pop pass there, the ability to run, utilizing his legs, the deep ball accuracy just off the charts. But I also love what Jeff Lebby's doing to help him.

0: Fluff Bothwell still getting his carries, utilizing the running back out of the backfield, designing some different things with Anthony Evans lined up in different places who maybe had the catch of the year that we've seen so far in the Southeastern Conference. They're just rolling right now, and Camario's really the straw that stirs that drink, and I'm impressed with what Mississippi State has done so far.
1: Before we move on to the next game, what was your takeaway about Missouri, which had a good game, they just couldn't find the win?
0: Yeah, I think there are a couple games in the SEC this week, Paul, where your team may not have won, but you have the ability to come away saying, all right, I feel really good about these things. I can see good things in our future. We're heading in the right direction. Missouri would be one of those teams. You still don't have Ahmad Hardy. The run game was not consistent. Austin Simmons made some throws, just high level of difficulty. And he's got a takeover receiver that can go out there and just get things done. I thought they had some letdowns in the secondary. And obviously you had some moments where maybe you could have gone and taken that game and you didn't take advantage of it. But I still think highly of Missouri and Eli Drinkwitz's team this fall.
1: Okay, let's get to the biggest game of the weekend in Knoxville. So many different ways to go here. Tennessee falling to Texas.
0: You saw young quarterback Paul deal with some different fronts. Will Muschamp did a great job mixing things up, lining players up in different places. I thought the middle of the field was there for Tennessee. They didn't take advantage of that. Maybe got away from the run game a little bit too much. They had been stubborn with the run game early this season, kind of bailed on it. I thought the shot plays, because of how the Tennessee safeties and linebackers were just screaming down to the line of scrimmage, needed to show up a little bit earlier. And even though Texas found their way into the end zone a couple of times, I was impressed with the Tennessee defense, specifically up front, what they did to that Texas offensive line. This is another one where you're Tennessee, you're maybe a year away, but you look at this and say, we could be ahead of schedule. And Paul, for Texas, I love a team that finds ways to win games in different ways. And this was just kind of an old school slugfest, drag it through the mud. Don't just lean on Arch Manning to make all these big plays. They had a couple of guys step up. Obviously, Colin Simmons with the 5 sacks. Cam Coleman had a big catch or two here. Relique Brown was great on the ground late in the game. But this wasn't just one where Texas came in and said, we're going to out-athlete you and go win this game. They scratched, fought, clawed for that game. And I love a team, Paul, that can win games in different ways. I think Sark's group deserves a lot of credit for that.
1: Cole, when you look at the film, what do you see when you watch Arch Manning in this game?
0: I see a guy that knew he didn't have to go out and be the one. I think he had an idea, the flow of the game, the feel of the game. He did not press, which I thought was impressive. And there were some things there that he could have had. He missed a couple of throws, no doubt, but the protection broke down pretty early. I think they knew they could lean on the run game. And once they saw what Colin Simmons and that front were doing to the Tennessee offensive line, I think he and Sark on the sideline probably said, listen, we don't have to go out there and just try to make these immaculate throws and catches. Let's keep this thing simple. We grab a lead late. We'll try to hold on to it, get out of here with a W. And that's huge for him. That's him having awareness of game situations, what that game was, where that game was headed. And I don't think he wanted to be the guy to go out there and just take that game. He'd love to have it that way, but that's not what the defensive for Tennessee presented to him, Paul.
1: Cole, when you look at the film of Oklahoma taking on Georgia, what stands out?
0: Georgia, a lot of it. Chris Cole on defense. A lot of guys on defense for Georgia that really made plays. And a couple guys for Oklahoma that helped those defenders make plays. I don't think the offense, similar to what we talked about with Texas, had to press, had to do too much. Gunnar Stockton's been great this year. They had great field position. They scored points on defense. So that allowed them to be different on offense. But that young man right there does a lot of different things for the Georgia defense. And I think Kirby's group has some versatility on that side of the ball. They're lining up guys and asking them to do different things at different points in time. And they have an offense that is led by someone that knows how to operate it. Gunnar Stockton's been great tucking the football and running this year, essentially stealing yards when he sees that a defense is either not going to rush him correctly or try to drop guys to take away from some of the pass games. And Taylen Taylor has been awesome out wide at Georgia. We came into this year, Paul, saying they don't have any wide receivers. They're not going to be big time on the perimeter, and they've proven that they can be that as well.
1: Is there anything Oklahoma can do to salvage this season?
0: I still think you continue to take a little bit off your quarterback. I think there's too much in the hands of John Mateer right now. This is another example. You go out and call a couple of run plays and have success, and then you just completely get away from it. You're asking him to roll out, sprint out, bootleg. You're asking him to throw the football a lot. I think you've got to try to dumb this thing down a little bit. No, the run game traditionally wasn't going to be there against that Georgia front, but do some different things on the perimeter with the quick game and try to help him out. Find some extra shot plays in one-on-ones to try to ease his tension level just a little bit. That schedule looks very different. There were a lot of definitely going to wins that you would check it off that now look questionable on this Oklahoma schedule. And by the way, a couple of games are going to be must-haves for both teams. When you look at South Carolina, you look at a couple games late on that schedule, like Texas A&M, both teams, when they meet, are going to need those games probably for bowl eligibility. So you still have a great defense to lean on. You still have guys that can make plays defensively. You've just got to find a way to get your quarterback comfortable because he's got skill, he's got ability, he's got talent. I just think there's too much on his plate right now, Paul.
1: Finally, Cole, let's get to the big game in Gainesville. I cannot wait to hear what you have to say about Ole Miss and Florida.
0: This is a Florida team with a different mentality, Paul. They want a fist fight. They welcome it. They're for it. They'll drag you out in the back alley. They'll even let you have the first punch. Like that the physicality of this team has been beyond impressive, and it starts with their head coach down, Jaden Ball's the tone setter. And Aaron Filo right there, I think, has done exactly what we talked about in the preseason, that if he could do, they had the talent around him to be successful, and that's just play point guard. They didn't need a James Harden. They needed a John Stockton. Go out there and just get it to Dallas Wilson. Go out there and give it to your running backs in the backfield. Now you have more than just Jaden Ball, and the offensive line just keeps getting a little bit better each and every week. And you bring in Eric Singleton last week, who we hadn't seen the previous few weeks. It's a dangerous football team, Paul, and one that plays a style of football that not a lot of teams in this league are going to welcome.
1: Great stuff. Colt, many thanks. We'll see you in about an hour on Read and React. We have time to sneak in a really quick call. We were talking about Florida. Let's go to Gator in Florida. Go right ahead. Gator, Reverend Gator, you there? Sorry about that.
2: Can you hear me now?
1: Yeah, go right ahead. You're on the air.
2: My bad. Anyway, what about in all kinds of weather, we'll all stick together in the swamp. It was pretty loud, wasn't it?
1: Yes.
2: And anyway, I got to explain the gauntlet that the strength and conditioning coach had to instill in everyone and found out that it wasn't just one against three. It was like three against everybody. And if you didn't succeed, then you got to run some more. So that's where I think we're better up front, both sides. And last time I went to Missouri was the time we did actually win, and it snowed, my first snow game. But just wanted to think about what you think about run the damn ball. Give him the damn ball.
1: Yeah, I mean, I think that's, everybody talks about ball, but they've got
2: but
1: a couple of running backs
2: in
1: Florida.
2: Running back,
1: you're right.
2: Too.
1: He's outstanding. He had an amazing game on. Hey, thank you for the call, Reverend. We are 3 hours in. I have a feeling the final hour is going to be pretty wild. Your last shot, well, you got plenty of chances, but we'll take your phone calls in just a moment at 855-242-7285. A very busy show. We remind you, we'll be in Starkville on Friday afternoon for the Alabama game. We're coming right back.

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19: 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DeAndre Swift and the Bears looking to get that Chicago magic cooking again.
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0: arrived. If you're betting, you think you know who the next caller is, you're liable to win a lot of money. Legend is next.
1: Thank you, my black hat brother. And I'd like to give you my five legendary thoughts for the weekend.
0: Yes, sir.
1: But before I do, I'd like to say to Robert in Iowa, it was great hearing from you, bud. I heard you give me a shout-out. Love you. Glad to hear you. We miss you, man. And I'll get your number from the producers and give you a call soon, buddy. Here's the top five legendary thoughts of the weekend. Number five, Colin Simmons and Dylan Stewart. Now, here's two top 10 NFL draft picks next year, Paul, according to all the NFL mock drafts that I follow, and I follow a bunch of them, including Pro Football Focus, who has these guys as two top five picks in the NFL draft. And I would just say, if I was a GM, I wouldn't touch either one of these guys, man. I thought what both of them did Saturday was pathetic. It was classless. I mean, for Colin Simmons to do that, man, that's just, and to find out that you sponsor a bunch of young kids. I bet all them young kids are so proud of you, dude. And then Dylan Simmons punches a guy right in front of an SEC official that they can't get replay right, so surely they can't see a punch to the face. You know, so, I mean, so to me, I find both of you guys disgusting. And it just goes to show you, one making $6 million, another one making $4 million. This is what happens when you give all these guys all this money, and then there ain't no real leadership or rules in college football. It's the Wild Wild West. Why ain't the players acting crazy? You don't really blame the players. Then and then, number four, I want to talk about three coaches. Two involved. One of them is Steve Sarkisian, involved in the situation I just talked about. The other one is Shane Beamer, who I just talked about, his incident. And let me put a third one in there, Lincoln Riley, who your team was pathetic on Saturday, dude. When a man's on the ground, it's just a damn game. It ain't war for real. This ain't the street. This is a damn game. Man on the ground 9 minutes and y'all celebrating. It just shows how classless you are, Lincoln Riley, and how classless your university has become. I remember when USC was about something, Charlie Bell, Charles Bell. I mean, just athlete after athlete. Y'all pathetic ass, man. All three of y'all coaches are weak. I knew that Sarkisian was meek. But I didn't know you was weak, dude. You just a weak-ass coach. You and Lincoln Riley and that dude in South Carolina. I don't care what he did after the game. It just shows y'all are pathetic. Paul, I want to ask you, what would Nick Saban have done Saturday if an Alabama player had did what Colin Simmons had done, brother? You tell me what Nick Saban would have done.
0: He wouldn't have been anywhere near the game the rest of the time.
1: He wouldn't been nowhere near the football facility for the rest of his career. Then at that, number three, Michigan, poetic justice. Then at that, number two, Pete Golden to the rescue. Dude, you ain't stopped nobody in a game and a half. I told everybody you was a fraud. You know, Paul, here down at Ole Miss, they don't let Pete Golden attend the offensive coaches meeting when they do their game plan. Hell, I think the defensive coaches ought to lock his ass out, too. You ain't no shark. You're a mentor. I told you was a mentor and a fraud. You might give up 800 points this year with your stupid ass. Then at that, number one. You know, the great Kip Keeper asked me, Arch Manning or Keelan Russell? Who would you choose? You know, I think Keelan Russell is doing more right now in three games than Arch Manning has done in 3 years. I mean, I would take Keelan Russell over Arch Manning in a heartbeat. As Alabama fans, I am overjoyed because we have the one thing that every sports fan dreams about. a great quarterback. Let me tell you something, Ryan Grabbing DeBoer, I agree with Brad. Stop running your quarterback when you're up 30 points. It takes wisdom to win a championship. Wise the hell up. Then at that, Elvis has left the building.
0: Augie is up next. Good afternoon.
2: Kip Kiefer. I'm glad he mentioned the name of the great Kip Kiefer, Paul, who I am still waiting for you to bring on the show to share with the rest of us, because I am not getting my share of Kip Kiefer. But, Paul, I got to agree with him. Arch Manning, I think, is disappointing. Do you think he's disappointing, or do you think he's okay?
0: Well, I'm conflicted, but for this reason. I mean, his offensive line has been abysmal. He's made a couple of bad decisions, but he also, that interception didn't help, but I still credit him for leading this team back against Ohio State. They could not have done that without Arch Manning.
2: Paul, you're looking for a saving grace out of a sinking ship, but anyway, who would have thought Mississippi State Alabama would be the big game of this week going into the season? But I tell you, Paul, I think Mississippi State's absolutely in the top five in the SEC. But let's talk about, we're talking about poor old Shane Beamer, how he's on the hot seat. And, of course, this seat is so hot now that he's going to evaporate before the end of the season, Paul. We're just not going to see him anymore, and we're not going to know where he went. But let's start talking about, I think his seat is pretty hot. And I've been seeing message boards say this guy's got to start making his way to the exit. And that's Mike Elko, Paul. I mean, did you see what LSU did to them? I mean, it just wasn't a beating. It was worse than that score. It was an evisceration. And Elko just, he looked like he had no idea what was going on. He looked like he was just thrown to the sidelines on a team that he had never seen before. He had no control over what was going on, and his quarterback was absolutely awful. Do you think Mike Elko is now in trouble?
0: I do not, primarily because they have such a tremendous investment in him. I think the bigger issue is, will Texas A&M ever get it right? And I think I think it's all about the quarterback. I still think Mike Elko is an elite defensive coach. Remember, and I know this sounds like an excuse, they have a new coordinator, and it's been a bust through the first four games of the season. Augie, thanks for the call. We have a little bit of news to report to you about one of the subjects that keeps coming out. The SEC and South Carolina have jointly announced a one-game suspension of Dylan Stewart for egregious contact. That was the situation in the Alabama game. Certainly no surprise there. And he's lucky. He's very lucky. It was only one game. Dylan is up next. Good afternoon.
3: Good afternoon, my black hat brother. Thanks for taking my call.
0: Thank you.
3: You know, I couldn't agree more with Legend on the boy from USC making that dirty hit. I'll be honest with you, I don't think he should even be close to a football facility. That I saw them jumping around while that boy was on the ground, that right there is disgusting, man. That could have easily paralyzed that kid and the magnitude of how serious that could have been right there. And they're jumping around and everything like he done something. It seems like, to me, I think they need to take a look into that and see if there wasn't, you know, like something deliberately right there. That was just awful. That's a sad part of football right there. But anyway, I want to talk about something real quick. But, you know, I had an argument with a guy from Locked On Sports with Ole Miss, of Stephen Willis, a few months ago. You know, he said that I was, you know, wrong about Pete Golden, wanted to bring up NFL stats with Will Anderson and Dallas Turner. But, you know, he couldn't get a pass rush with Will Anderson and Dallas Turner. I mean, dude, look, I mean, y'all, this is just the beginning of it. Y'all have got a clown as a head coach at Ole Miss. He is a clown. I've never seen anything like it in my life, dude. It's just now starting, baby. It's just now starting. Y'all gonna want to run his ass out of town before the end of the season. I can promise you that. Paul, thank you for taking my call. Roll Tide.
0: We up against the break here. More of your phone calls straight ahead. We'll be right back.
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14: Monday Night Football's on, which means the Birds are on. 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
14: 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DeAndre Swift and the Bears looking to get that Chicago magic cooking again.
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14: Bears! A marquee NFC matchup in primetime? 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

0: We're back, and Bad News is up next in Pennsylvania. Hello, Bad News.
1: Hey, Paul, how you doing?
0: We're doing great.
1: Hey,
0: thank
1: I know
0: you.
1: You're doing good. I got a question for you.
0: What do
1: Last
0: you got?
1: Last week, someone talked about South Carolina. If they had a 7-5 season, the fans would be happy. You know, it's all the coaching, Paul, isn't it? I mean, South Carolina had some great, they have great fans. I remember they were 0-11, and the fans still sold the stadium out. They had great coaches like Joe Morrison, Lou Holtz, Spurrier. They had coaches that won 10, 11 games a season, and they were happy. It all depends on the coaching, Paul. If they had a good coach, I mean, when they beat Tennessee and Clemson a couple years ago, week after week, I thought Shane Beamer was the greatest thing in the world. But after that, things just fell apart. They're just, the last 2 years, they're not finishing games up. Like when they were ahead of Texas A&M and blew it. And they were ahead of 16-0 over the last week, and they lost somebody. You know, they don't hold on to things. There's no discipline in that team. The guy had a 55-yard run against Alabama the first play, and then they had four or five penalties right in the row to push them way back. I just think Shane Beamer just has played it out. What's your opinion on that, Paul?
0: Yeah, I mean, listen, everything you said is true. The question comes down to what do you do? And I'm the one who said 7-5 is acceptable because that's what I'm told. But right now, when you look at take a hard look at this schedule, you know, how many games can they scratch out? What are they capable of doing? There's a lot of these 50-50 games. They've already lost one of them. I thought Alabama was an opportunity with a couple of elite players that they've had. And now you go, okay, if you lose Kentucky, you're not going to win at Florida. I don't think you're going to win at Tennessee. Suddenly Oklahoma is, I mean, I don't have any idea. Oklahoma and Texas A&M would be the two hardest games of the year to figure out. Everybody wins at Arkansas, and then you lose probably the last two games of the year. I'm counting up the wins. He's got two. I'm going to just do it to myself. Three, four. I don't know. I don't see seven wins on there. Do you?
1: No, I don't. And I think last year, a lot of the SEC teams were looking for coaches. And I was wondering if South Carolina might have been looking for a coach, but they thought all these better teams were looking for coaches, better opportunities, that if they got a coach, it would be the bottom of the barrel, and it'd probably be worse than Shane Beamer was. So they kept Shane Beamer, even though he screwed up the year before. And this year is a fiasco so far. They won the first two games against, you know,
0: well, sure, yeah, but I think what he does against schools like Kentucky, Arkansas, Oklahoma are going to dictate whether he sticks around or not. Thank you for the call. Expired is up next.
2: Well, Paul, I want to congratulate Swamp Kitties. Kicked our, you know what. I want to congratulate the Arkansas Hogs for kicking our, you know what. Actually, I want to congratulate everybody left on the list. We might beat the Citadel. And I put a big mite on that, Paul, because we're one of the worst teams I've ever seen. We are awful. I mean, all you have to do is run an A-gap. Run an A-gap. Either one. Pick a side. You're getting 12. And if it's 3rd and 7, run a slant. Run some crossing patterns. After you shift or put a little guy in motion, and one of our guys will lose them. It's that simple, Paul. It's that simple. Now, how do you fix that? And it ain't that damn hard. But right now, Paul, and I love Mike Elko, and I guess I'm doubting him. But really, I'm not doubting him. I'm doubting his coaching staff, which he did hire. And those guys, Paul, are under the head coach. And if the head coach, if he starts getting that pressure, those heads are going to fly off first. So don't be surprised real soon, Paul, if there's going to be some switcheroos going around so we can try to figure out how to win four games and beat the Citadel. Giggle.
0: Handsome Joe is up next.
3: Roll Tide, roll Paul, Five Bob, and hey, you know what, Spire? It ain't that bad. I'm gonna give the Giggums at least a 51% chance at the Citadel. So I'm gonna give them that right there. But Paul, I'm glad to see you made it back from Florida, Paul. And you know what? I'll be honest. I was for Ole Miss. They're my second favorite team, and I'm not going to down talk them because I live around too many of them. But I just, you know, it. I hate to say it, but you know, when Kiffin left, I mean, Pete Golden, he's got a lot of references, and the millions of us don't like him. They're fixing the experience why we got rid of him. He is not a coach, Paul, and if he did not have a quarterback is all they have at Ole Miss. I'm sorry it's that way, but Pete Golden, they made a bad mistake by not getting them a real coach when Kiffin left. They should have got him a new one and not just let this guy relied off that. And but you know what, Paul? I bet Stacy ain't saying we're in trouble anymore, Paul. We look real good. And I like to think it was my ass chewing I gave last week. I know it wouldn't, but I like to tell people that. But I'm like, it's good to see we got off on the right foot. Granted, it was South Carolina, it wasn't against Georgia, but still, it's an improvement. It's a swing in the upper direction. So I ain't got no problem with that. And but I'm looking forward to two games. I'm really looking forward to the Bama Mississippi State to see these two quarterbacks go at it. It's going to be awesome. And LSU at Kentucky. I got a feeling that Lane Kiffin's fixing to get another loss when they go to Kentucky. I think LSU is going to be in trouble away from home again. And, you know, they're not that good. Remember, they lost six games last year, and you can't just rebuild a team in 1 year. So it's going to take Kiffin some time. But, Paul, I'm glad to hear you coming to Starkville. You know, that ain't too far from me, so, you know, who knows. But, Paul, you have a good and brother peace, and I'll talk to you soon, my man. Peace and roll, tide, roll.
0: Jack is up next. Hey, Jack.
4: Hey, Paul, how are you? My question to you is, Alabama, through the first four games of the season, haven't had the greatest quality of opponents. They definitely ramp up in the next five games. What do they need to do in the next five games to make them look like a national title contender to you?
0: Well, I think they've played the schedule about as well as they could possibly do it. I like where Alabama is. I think this weekend will be a competitive test. I think it's really next weekend that's going to determine exactly where Alabama fits into the equation. I'm not looking past this weekend, and I don't think anybody else is either. But the Georgia test is going to be the ultimate showdown for Keelan Russell and that offense. Jack, thanks. Appreciate it. We're up against the break. More of your phone calls straight ahead.
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7: This is a Game Nashville Sports Network weather update. Here is our weather in Middle Tennessee. Tonight, patchy fog after 5 in the morning. Otherwise mostly clear. Low around 54. Northeast wind around 5 miles per hour, becoming calm. Tuesday, patchy fog before 7, then sunny, high, near 87. Tuesday night, mostly clear, low around 59. Wednesday, sunny, high, near 92. 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
22: 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A marquee NFC matchup in primetime? 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
24: But I looked at Caleb Douglas's production in this game. 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How does that compare over the past decade to wide receivers in their first game? 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Marquise Brown is one. Terry McLaurin, Puka Nacua, Jamar Chase, AJ Brown, Caleb Douglas, DK Metcalf, Zay Flowers, Cooper Kupp, Drake London. 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

0: How about this? Missouri at LSU. That is a volleyball game at 1 o'clock. And then later in the day, OU in Texas from Austin in soccer. Let us continue right now. And Corey is in Birmingham. Hello, Corey.
1: What's going on, Paul Feinbaum?
0: Doing great. Thank you.
1: Yeah, I want to talk about my LSU Tigers. You know, we bounced back from Ole Miss, Paul, but we had a lot of injuries. Sam Levick, Tre'Davious Green, and I hate Wigley's been down. That's gonna hurt us, and we don't know when they're going to come
0: injury,
1: back.
0: You're right.
1: Yeah, and I want to talk about Ole Miss. Ole Miss has so much energy for us. Now, all of a sudden, you lay the egg in the swamp. It seems like you always get up for us. When it comes to the rest of the games, y'all ain't nowhere to be found. And you cannot compare us. You, Ole Miss, you cannot compare you to our LSU. Because we won championships. Like Paul said a couple weeks ago, when last time he checked, our LSU was in that championship back in the 19 and 20 season. So, Ole Miss, where you at? And one more thing, Paul. Chris, don't call here no more, man. Yo, you wasting your time. You ain't got nothing to talk about. No football at all. We'll see you later, Paul.
0: Thank you. Really appreciate that. Let me check in with Chris in South Carolina. Hello, Chris.
2: Hey, Paul. How are you doing, sir?
0: Very well. Thank you.
2: Yes, sir. So, Paul, I wanted to call and talk to you about the SEC versus the Big Ten this year, okay? So the SEC has welcomed in 5 new coaches, right? The Big Ten has welcomed in 4 new coaches. We seem to be doing pretty well, and so does the Big Ten. Paul, just in your own opinion, who do you think will have the upper hand at the end of the year?
0: Well, I mean, I think everybody thinks it's the SEC, but here's why I'm going to pause. We really haven't gotten a complete sample yet. We know Oregon has lost. We know Ohio State has lost. Indiana hasn't really played anyone. So, I mean, I still like Ohio State of that group. I initially liked Oregon, but I think they're under probably a little too much pressure at the moment to figure out a way back, but the team that nobody is really talking about is Georgia, and from what I've seen in 4 weeks, Texas has played better competition, but Georgia looks like the better team.
2: Right. Well, I am a diehard Florida fan, and I will say we have to go play both of them, and there's that.
0: Yeah, and I think Florida. Florida will get to the playoffs if it can survive weeks like this, where nobody's really paying that much attention. A road game at Missouri that they should win, but I'm a little concerned. This is now the third week of what I think is a pretty good gauntlet for Florida. Now, nothing's going to stop their physicality.
2: Yes, sir.
0: You just have to wonder about emotionally. Coming off of Saturday, it wasn't Ole Miss over LSU, but that was a high water mark in many years for the University of Florida.
2: Yes, sir. You're correct. Yes, sir. I absolutely agree. Thank you, Paul.
0: Thank you.
2: I always love your intuition and the way that you represent not only the game but just the way that you are with college football. So thank you.
0: Chris, thank you very much. We deeply appreciate your comments. And let me check right back in with John, who is in South Carolina. Hello, John.
3: Hey, good afternoon, Paul.
0: Hey there.
3: Anyway, I heard earlier in the show that you were looking at the Tennessee and Texas game. And my curiosity is, it was obvious who the better quarterback was, which was Manning for Texas. But I think a lot of Heupel, and anyway, why in the world would they not move the pocket or roll him out more often? It seems to me that that would have been a help. What is your opinion on
0: that? Yeah, no, I agree. I think, listen, I don't want to, I mean, Josh Heupel is I think it's fair to say he's a brilliant offensive mind. I think he was trying to be a little conservative, knowing how dangerous Simmons and others on that Texas defensive line were. So I think, and listen, you know, 10 sacks is just almost unbelievable. But Tennessee did okay as well. So I that's my guess. I think I know that it was the way it ended. It really disappointed a lot of Tennessee fans. But I came away really feeling good about Tennessee. I was really worried about them in the preseason. The fact that the quarterback situation may have, you know, the fact that they didn't get a seventh or eighth or a tenth year for Aguilar, that would have been a big help. But I think they're going to be. I think Tennessee is just going to have to survive. They have to take advantage of home games, though, especially Alabama. That's now a must win because, you know, they have several games on the schedule that I think are really going to be incredibly difficult, especially. At South Carolina, at A&M, at Vanderbilt, that's a pretty good run as we appear.
3: Absolutely.
0: Right now. Those are more manageable games than I would have ever dreamed.
3: All right. Well, thanks for your information.
0: Here's the situation. I mean, I'm a schedule freak, and you look at schedules and you go, there's no way Tennessee can win at A&M. Now you go, why not? You look at so it is really that the games that are going to determine Tennessee's season, I think, are home against Alabama and home against LSU. I think they have to win them both now because they've lost the other home game. They're likely to get tripped up somewhere along the line on the road. I can't tell you where right now because I don't know what A&M's going to look like by the time we get to November. Let's continue with more phone calls. And Paul is also calling about Tennessee. Hey, Paul.
4: Yes, I have a question. Who is the gentleman that answers your phone? Is that like a production manager or general manager? Who is that actually?
0: I think is it you, Jamari? I'm not really sure. Yeah, Jamari is answering. Jamari answered the phone. He's our producer.
4: Well, my question is, do y'all have any idea how many phone calls you get a day?
0: We get quite a few. We have about 8 or 9 different lines. And remember, we used to let other people answer our phone in a different location, but we think it's important to have some knowledge of who's calling in. So
4: can I throw out a suggestion to you?
0: Go right ahead.
4: I think if you like went all your program, but the last 15 minutes you came through with a call of the day and you acknowledge that, I think it'd be cool. That way you could have like in a month's time, 30 calls of the day.
0: Yeah, it's a good idea, Paul. We need a bigger budget to do that. But right now we are working on a shoestring. But I'll make sure the right people get that memo. Thanks for the call. Up against the break, we still have a few minutes remaining here on a Monday. There's nothing worse than waking up sick. And this time of the year with the kids back in school, sure, the right people get that memo. Thanks for the call. Up against the break, we still have a few minutes remaining here on a Monday. There's nothing worse than waking up sick, and this time of the year, with the kids back in school surrounded by hundreds of others, yours may bring home a whole

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0: Friday, we will be in Starkville for the big Alabama game. Cannot wait to get over there. We always enjoy that trip, and we cannot wait till Friday at 3 o'clock. Let's check out Chris in Georgia. Hello, Chris.
1: Hey, Paul. Hey, I'm so glad you took my call. I know it's late, but I've got to talk about this Brad from Macon. This guy drives me absolutely crazy. First, let me ask you this. What team has scored the most points in the SEC so far this year?
0: I believe that's Georgia.
1: Yeah, sounds like that offensive coordinator is a bozo. This guy is so thirsty, Paul. He's so thirsty to be right about Mike Bobo. He's so thirsty to be a relevant caller on your show. He drives me crazy. So Georgia scored 14 points off of turnovers against Oklahoma, which means that off of sustained drives, they scored 27 points. So would you have kept Gunnar Stockton in the game if the score was 27-13?
0: No. I mean, yes, of course. 27-13 is a close game.
1: Okay, so everybody says Georgia's played nobody. They haven't had any real competition. Then everybody says, well, Oklahoma has a really good defense. Well, Brad from Macon is going to say they're not really going to be tested until they play Alabama. Now, last week, Georgia wasn't really going to be tested until they played Oklahoma, but whatever. But this guy, if they've only sustained drives, scored 27 points, you would keep him in. Why would you not keep him in against what's supposed to be a really good defense? Because obviously things have not worked out, especially in the second half. So my question is Mike Bobo really a bozo, or is Brad just so thirsty to be right? Since he called it a year and a half ago or 2 years ago, whenever he first came up so cleverly with Bobo the Bozo, he's so thirsty to be right about that. And the second thing, Paul, is Chris from South Carolina, please, you are besearching the name of Chris. Can you please just get on ChatGPT, Gronk, whatever, and just say this. Is this a stupid thing to say? And then say whatever the brilliant thing in your mind that you think you're going to say. Say that. Ask Gronk. Ask ChatGPT when they give
0: Gronk,
1: you the answer of no.
0: Gronk
1: please
0: is
1: stop.
0: The former player. I wish it was Gronk. Hey, thanks, Chris. Appreciate it. Rick is up next. Hey, Rick, go right ahead.
2: Paul, long-time listener, first-time caller. I appreciate everything you do. So I am a Florida Gator alumni, and I was lucky enough to take the wife and kids up to the game this weekend. The whole time I was up there after the game, I kept telling all the current students how happy I am that they get to experience Florida as it should be. I know it's a long road. The SEC schedule's tough. We have to get by Missouri this weekend, but I feel with Rusty Witt as our strength and conditioning coach, Faulkner, who knows how long we'll keep him, Brad White, and what Summerall's got from the players as far as buy-in, that we are moving in the right direction, which we obviously are. But I really just wanted to get your opinion on the program as a whole and how far you think we could potentially get this year.
0: I think playoffs are realistic, and I'm glad you mentioned Witt because I alluded to that earlier. To me, that is maybe the most important acquisition. He wasn't an acquisition; he came with him. But the culture down there is different, and I'm not here to talk about Billy Napier. That's long gone. But this is real. Everybody wants a point to Urban or Spurrier, but I've been to Florida so many times. Mullen was close. He just couldn't finish the deal. Summerall can.
2: Well,
0: I have no doubt.
2: Mariotti. And, you know, like you said, the strength and conditioning coach is the one that the players spend the most time with, the right. one that instills the culture and discipline. And go Gators. Thank you, Paul.
0: Thank you very, very much. Ethan is in Oklahoma. Hello, Ethan.
3: Oh, hello, Paul. How are you doing today?
0: We're doing great. Thank you.
3: Go Dawgs. I was going to ask you, how do you think Georgia has performed so far in the season? I know it's still a little early to tell because the competition.
0: Listen, Georgia's first half of the season, they passed the first test, and that was Oklahoma, and we should have seen that one coming. I think they're fantastic. They're a better team than I thought, but I still would like to see them in Tuscaloosa in 12 days. That's going to determine exactly what this team is all about. Let me move to Jamie up next. Hey, Jamie.
4: Hey, how you doing, Mr. Paul?
0: We are doing great.
4: Yeah, I was just calling I'm glad to see that you've kind of noticed the Georgia Bulldogs this year. We're always kind of in the left, and everybody's like, well, this is Georgia. But what do you think about Coach Smart?
0: Well, I started the season thinking he's the best coach in the league, and I'll tell you that after 4 weeks, he's still the best coach. I think he's an elite coach. Every time I see him, I marvel. He's a one of one. Now that Saban is gone, and I think he has something to prove the way the last two seasons have gone. And I thought the funniest thing I've heard all year was, Arkansas was so bad that he was practicing his players during the timeouts because he felt like they needed more work. And I think that's his only frustration right now. He would like to see this team tested a little bit not making excuses because I don't like starting quarterbacks hanging around in blowouts, but I think he was trying to push them a little bit against an elite defense, which Oklahoma has. They have arguably the worst offense I have ever seen, but they still have an elite defense. How long they'll hold together remains to be seen.
4: Yeah, and he reminds me of, does he remind you a little bit of Paul Bryant, Paul?
0: Yeah, I think that's a fair. Listen, there's a lot of Saban in him, but I think that would be a fun conversation. Who else does Kirby Smart? The fact that his father was a coach and an administrator, I think, is where you have to start in trying to psychoanalyze his journey. We'll leave it there.

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24: Relatively good news on running back Breece Hall. Hall's considered week to week with the quadricep injury after an MRI showed that he avoided a long-term injury. He is unlikely to play on Sunday against the Chicago Bears, though. Speaking of the Chicago Bears, they played the Philadelphia Eagles on Monday Night Football. They got the 27-7 victory at home tonight. Case Keenum, 24-34, 247 yards passing, two touchdowns, also rushed for another. We'll continue post-game coverage of Monday Night Football straight ahead on Game Night with Q Myers and me, Emmett Golden.
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0: I'm Emmett Golden. I am Q Myers. 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
1: All right, let's go.
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0: 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I like those as well. I don't like to have to think too much, and well, don't have to think too much with that riddle at all. I'll tell you who is thinking right now, the Philadelphia Eagles. The Eagles are thinking, what happened? What happened on Monday Night Football? They come in feeling like, hey, they're going to face a backup quarterback. They have a good defense. They have Saquon Barkley back. They have Jalen Hurts. No problem, right? They're going to go into the Shy and pick up a victory. And it was everything but that, right? They were beat from the opening drive of Chicago. So Philadelphia's got to be feeling some type of way about whatever happened on that field on Monday Night Football.
1: Yeah. Yeah. If you're the Eagles right now, and you know how Philly is, oh, I'm sure they want somebody's head to roll. I don't think that the Eagles will react that quickly, but I know the fans are furious tonight.
0: The Eagles' 7 points scored ties the fewest in the game under head coach Nick Sirianni. That's 98 games, including the playoffs. Scored 7 points in 2021, week 12 against the Giants. That was a loss 13-7. This was a loss 27-7. They were, I mean, really, they just did not look like themselves. They did not look like they were on the same page. For everything that we praised the Bears and Case Keenum and Ben Johnson for making everything look like it was comfortable and they were on point, The Eagles did not look like they were on point. They looked like they were, you know, being their offense is being called by a young play caller, a guy that didn't have a lot of experience, and they just couldn't figure things out. And once they felt like they got too far behind, they stopped handing the ball off to Saquon Barkley, and it felt like it went downhill from there, to say the least. But what does Nick Sirianni think? Let's go back to Chicago and hear from the Eagles head coach.
2: Hey, Nick, why not go for the 4th and 1 in that situation, and then that's kind of a follow-up to that. Why then go for probably 4th and 5 on the next series?
3: Yeah. You know, as I look back at that, I should have went for it there. Didn't like that decision. The thought process was right there. We were down 2 scores. I didn't want to give them a short field, but again, it was a long one. It was all of one. It was one and plus. So, but again, right there, that you had a good situation to be able to get it. But, you know, defense did get a stop. They got us the ball right back. Ended up having the penalty there, to put us obviously deeper. And then we were on their plus side of the field, a little less time, a little less possessions. And went for it there. I like the decision to go for it on the 4th and 5. Hindsight, I feel like I should have went for it on the 4th and 1.5.
2: Nick, the sequence where Jalen is under medical tent, what information do you have?
3: I get nothing. You remember the thing that happened last year in one of the games where the coach was trying to get information there? And I get it. You're not supposed to get the information there. They need to go through their process there. You know, you think about maybe calling a timeout in a situation like that. Now it proved that we needed that timeout later in the half to be able to go drive and score. But if you call a timeout, I have no idea what's going on and when he's going to come out. Like, he could come out and have to go in and get evaluated. You just don't know in those situations. And I think that's the right way to go about it, because again, you don't want to influence the health of the players, the most important thing. You know, unfortunate how that series turned out. 1st and goal at the 1, we lose some yards, and then we throw an interception. It was unfortunate how that possession played itself out.
2: Nick, you emphasize the things that it doesn't take talent to do. And it seems like you guys are kind of struggling in those areas right now. Why do you think that is, and what do you do to fix it?
3: Yeah, you know, I think we all have to own that loss right there. I don't think anybody coached well. I don't think anyone played well. It was a true team loss. And when it's a true team loss, you know, I have to look at myself first. Like, we weren't ready to coach. We weren't ready to play. And that ultimately starts and ends with me. And again, it was just, you know, it's my responsibility. Every product, everything that's on that field is my responsibility. I didn't do a good enough job. we'll keep coaching it like crazy. We have to be able to master the things that require no talent. And we had some penalties, pre-snap penalties. We had some penalties in the secondary also. And obviously, right, the turnovers as well. To be down 3-0 on turnovers, it's hard to overcome. And I have to do a better job coaching. And like I said, it always starts with me and always ends with me on that.
2: You were animated after that hit on Jalen on the sideline. What had you emotional?
3: Obviously, you want to always fight for your players and protect your players. Now, I always come away when I have a moment like that with remorse. All right, let my emotions get the best of me. Those guys are out there trying to make a play. It was close on the sideline. It ended up being a penalty. Obviously, you never want to see your quarterback get hit like that. But it's in the heat of the moment. I know nobody's trying to hurt anybody out there. And I always have remorse when I act that way. But I always love fighting for our players. Like, I love our guys. And so the emotion of the game probably got the better of me today. And I have to learn from that in that particular moment. I have to be more steady in that situation, and be able to, like I said to the guys all the time, be able to move on and go to the next play. I just, I didn't like how I handled that.
2: What stalled the offense in the second half?
3: Yeah, I thought we were running it well in the first half. Obviously we didn't, we had a hold in one of those drives that put us back after a big run. So again, just kind of being off schedule there, not, being in third and long, being in second and long, and we have to fix that. Or the negative plays, there's going to be 1 and 2 yard gains in the run game at times, but you can't go backwards. It's hard to move the ball forward, especially against a good defense. I mean, that team's a good team. I got a lot of respect for that team, a lot of respect for their coaches, and they out coached and outplayed us today. And it was the full game worth of that, and that's why the score was what it was.
1: That's Philly's head coach Nick Sirianni after the 27-7 loss to the Chicago Bears. And he's right. They didn't look ready at all.
0: No.
1: They didn't look ready on offense. They didn't look ready on defense. I know there were some things that happened. A tough hit by Jalen Hurts as he was running, out of bounds. I thought maybe that would galvanize the team and wake them up. It didn't. It seemed like they just kind of lost more composure in that moment. Not the best day at all for the Philadelphia Eagles. And with that being said, after 3 games, they're 2-1.
0: Right.
1: It feels worse than it really is. Their season isn't over by any stretch of the imagination.
0: No, not at all. But it did look like they thought they were going to show up and pick up a W.
1: Yep.
0: It looked 100%. Like they thought that they were showing up. They were playing a backup quarterback, and it was going to be an easy day at the stadium. And it was everything but that. 10 penalties for 61 yards. The yardage wasn't terrible, but 10 penalties, you can't have that. 3 turnovers, you can't have that. And the time of possession. Just look at the time of possession for the Eagles, 23 minutes and 7 seconds. Mm. That's it. The Bears had the ball for over 36 minutes, almost 37 minutes. That is an eternity compared to what the Eagles had the ball for.
1: Yeah, it is. Even when the Bears didn't score, they would still eat up clock. Yeah, they still get 2-3 first downs and keep the clock going, which when you have the lead is excellent. It's not as good as points, but it's the best worst-case scenario, you can run into when you have when you have the ball to be able to control it, because it's football, right? The most important thing in this sport is the football, and if you possess it longer than others, 9 times out of 10, pretty good things happen.
0: Yeah, I mean, it really does. It's funny, Chris Canty, our resident Super Bowl champ, said on Unsportsmanlike, sometime last year he said it, and I've been holding on to this now for this whole time, and I talk about it, I bring it up as much as possible. The number 50 is what you're always looking for. And this is the old Bill Parcells thing. John Harbaugh uses it quite a bit as well. 50 is what you're looking for, and that's a math problem. It's the amount of rushing attempts that you have and the number of completions that you have. And if you get 50 or more, 9 times out of 10, you're going to win that game. Right now, if you lose a turnover battle, there's something to be said about that. So for the Bears, they had 24 completions, and they had 35 rushing attempts. So you do the math. That's 59.
1: Okay. Yep.
0: Right?
1: Yeah.
0: On the Eagles side of things, this tells you the whole story. 16 completions and only 19 rushing attempts.
1: You ain't gonna get it done.
0: Right. You don't have the ball enough. You don't have the ball enough. And the time of possession, when I say 23 minutes, I literally mean 23 minutes. Like, it was not good with time of possession. They just didn't have enough production on, you know, on the offensive side of things. And you got to give the Bears defense credit for that. And, oh, by the way, the Eagles, when they did have it, they turned the ball over three times as well. So,
1: and that's no good.
0: You know. Man, that is what we would say is no bueno, my friend. No bueno. Thanks. That is all bad. And it resulted in a 27-7 victory, the Bears over the Philadelphia Eagles. He's Emmett Golden. I'm Q Myers. Coming up next, Case Keenum. He was the man of the hour. Matter of fact, he was the man of the whole game. We'll hear from him next here on Game Night on ESPN Radio on the all-new ESPN app.
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18: Bears!
0: There you go. Case Keenum. rushing it in? What? Getting the ball in? Okay. Head coach Ben Johnson said that that was a Mike March special. They got Case Keenum into the end zone. The Eagles, they have the tush push. Well, Ben Johnson pulled out the Mike March special. Highlight courtesy of ESPN 1000. It's game night here on ESPN Radio. The all-new ESPN app, SiriusXM Channel 80, and tune in. 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And I have to admit, Emmett, the last thing I would have expected from the 38-year-old quarterback getting his first start is a rushing touchdown, even though it wasn't like he had to run from very far. But you just don't expect the 38-year-old to go ahead and go right up the gut and sneak into the end zone like that.
1: Especially the actual play, mm-hmm. which if you go back and look at it, the two guards, when the ball is snapped, they don't crash down like you would in the tush push. Right. They actually pull and go out. They leave, and the two defensive tackles are standing there. They don't know what's going on. They don't even tackle Case Keenum. They just kind of swipe at him, and he scores. It was crazy. You could tell it took those two tackles by surprise. Like, huh? What? Yep. We had a free. They literally both had free shots at Case Keenum and had no idea what to do, and he just fell right in the end zone.
0: As a matter of fact, Ben Johnson called it the sucker quarterback sneak. Says it's a Mike March special, and Kurt Warner actually ran a similar sneak concept in Super Bowl 36, and of course Mike March was the guy at that stage of the game. So they're pulling out all the stops, and hey, would anything surprise you? Ben Johnson's pulling out all the stops. Mm-mm. Right? I mean, as creative as he is, there was a end around that the Bears ran where it looked like it was going to be like a double reverse, and yep. it wasn't, but one guy put his hands up, like they had to really go through it and really simulate what they were going to do and make it, like really sell it. And right. to their credit, and it reminds me of what Jared Goff did when he was with the Lions and, you know, looked like he was falling down. Like mm-hmm. to be able to pull these things off, you have to really practice it so you can sell it at its highest level.
1: Yeah, yeah, and they, you could tell that they did what they had to do, and it completely caught the Eagles off guard.
0: There is no doubt. But Case Keenum was the man. He had a fantastic night. Most importantly, what he did, not only throwing two touchdown passes and running, he didn't turn the ball over, and he didn't take any sacks. Let's go back to the stadium and hear from the Bears quarterback.
12: Case, you had three touchdowns and your first rushing touchdown since 2019. How does it feel to be able to have such a strong performance?
20: Do you have to ask ChatGPT for that one or what?
12: I looked on Pro Football Reference. I had to find your game.
20: Oh, there you go. Who was it? 2019.
12: It was, you were playing for Washington. It was the Giants you got it against, I believe.
20: I don't even remember that one.
12: But how does it feel to be able to have such a strong performance this late in your
20: career? Oh, my gosh, yeah. I mean, playing well any time in your career feels good. To do it on Monday Night Football after you thought you weren't ever going to play again multiple times, golly, this is special. It's really special. And I don't know if I'll be able to put it into words tonight. But I'm going to enjoy it tonight, that's for sure.
12: What was most fun for you in this whole experience? Or even throughout the whole week?
20: You mean take you through the whole week?
12: Whatever.
20: Well, it was about 14 to 16-hour days where I barely saw my wife and kids, studying film, grinding. I had my phone on Do Not Disturb for all my friends who were here. The only two people that were in my group were my wife Kimberly and Ben. And I'll let you guess who called more. but I mean, this week was a blast. I mean, just, you know, getting the one reps and having game plan plays that, you know, we're looking through film and trying to figure out ways to beat these guys. Good defense. Fangio's been doing this a long time. So, and then to be able to go out and put together three really good practice days and to go out and execute like that, you know, with some guys who I hadn't thrown a lot of balls to. And, you know, there's some throws tonight with Rome and with Leaf and with Lou. You know, I'm throwing them pretty early and trusting that they're going to be in the right spot. And golly, they got to the right spot and did a heck of a job. And it was not an easy game plan for those guys to you know, download and digest and execute at a very high level. So I'm very proud of all those guys. And the O-line, I mean, they have to have somebody else that's different calling a play, different when the cadence, you know, and I mean, no sacks tonight, right? But it was a penalty, right? It doesn't count. That's right. So PFF may count those, I guess, but.
2: Are you going to feel that sack tomorrow, though?
20: I'm going to feel a lot tomorrow, yeah. I don't feel it right now, though.
2: When you say that you didn't think you'd ever play again, could you have even imagined a night like this, like everything going the way it did, the way you played, the win?
20: I mean, you want to. I mean, that's the kid, and you're dreaming about it, you know, that you feel like you can. I don't know. I don't know if you think about the week that it takes, the work that it takes in the off season to clean up your diet and work extremely hard to get your body back to where it needs to be. You know, to go through a training camp as the three and, you know, grind out some reps that you're getting a few reps a day. You know, to get a shot again to do it like this. I mean, yeah, you dream of it. That's why I'm still here, still doing this. Why I'm still getting up, and you know, when I get knocked down, I've been knocked down my whole career. I just keep getting up, keep coming to work, and just keep bouncing back.
21: Case, you said pregame that you just wanted to make the kids proud, and they've had a chance now to grow up with you, watching you play. What was it like putting in a performance like this and then getting to share with them?
20: Yeah, it's really special. I told them before the game that Keenums can do hard things, and hopefully they saw their dad do a hard thing tonight, and I think maybe I'll be able to use that in the future when we don't want to do something.
2: Chase, not to rush you forward. This is a short week.
20: Yep.
2: Back to making starter reps on.
20: That's the best part of the NFL is what's your reward for doing whatever it is on a, you know, night like this, is you get to go do it all again. So we'll prepare and we'll see what happens this week. Who knows? I'm pretty good at keeping my blinders on, and I know this team is too. There's gonna be a lot of noise outside the building, but golly, we got to just press forward and keep running.
1: That is Case Keenum, Bears quarterback, after the 27-7 victory over the Eagles. Does he start next week, or does Bajent start? You know, that's the million-dollar question,
0: Case.
1: Right?
0: You got to start Case.
1: I think so, too.
0: You got to start Case.
1: I definitely think so, but you can't lose your job because of injury, right? Didn't somebody say that before?
0: But did Tyson Bajent ever have the job?
1: I'm with you. I'm just being funny. I definitely think you got to play Case Keenum again because he didn't give you a reason not to.
0: No.
1: And in this situation, if they would have won 10-7 and he turned it over three times and they just barely squeaked it out, you could guarantee that Bajent would be playing next week. But since they really controlled this game the entire night, I don't think you should go anywhere other than Case Keenum.
0: No, he gave you 247 reasons why you should start him, gave you a couple touchdown passes on why you should start him, gave you a touchdown run on why you should start him, no interceptions and no sacks, 110.8 rating. Yeah, you start him next week. Caleb Williams isn't playing, then Case Keenum is. And, you know, him breaking down what his week was like, when we say it looked like the starting quarterback was out there for the Bears, that's why. 14-16-hour days. You know, studying, grinding the film, putting his phone on do not disturb, making sure he was 100% prepared. That is the definition of, one, a veteran quarterback, and two, a veteran quarterback that wants to be prepared and knows that I don't know how many more cracks at this I'm going to get, so I'm going to make the most of my opportunity, and that's exactly what he did.
1: 100%. You could hear it in his voice.
0: Yeah.
1: You could see it on his face. There's something to be said about being grateful. You know, about something. And you could tell that Case Keenum is grateful to have this moment and this opportunity, knowing that who knows if he'll ever have another one like this.
0: Well, he said it. He said he didn't even know if he was ever going to get to play again.
1: Yeah.
0: He let it be known. You said it earlier in the show, and I was like, he probably felt like he was going to get back in there. He said it multiple times.
1: Yeah.
0: He didn't know if he was going to get back into the mix. And so for him to get that opportunity, you got to feel good for him. What happened on the other side? Jalen Hurts, no touchdown passes. What went into that? We'll hear from that signal caller next here on Game Night on ESPN Radio.
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5: Here is our weather in Middle Tennessee. Tonight, patchy fog after 5 in the morning. Otherwise mostly clear. Low around 54. Northeast wind around 5 miles per hour, becoming calm. Tuesday, patchy fog before 7, then sunny, high, near 87. Tuesday night, mostly clear, low around 59. Wednesday, sunny, high near 92. 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
1: In the NFL, the New York Giants have a new quarterback. They traded with Minnesota for J.J. McCarthy. The Giants sent a 2027 fifth-round pick to Minnesota for McCarthy, who was selected 10th overall in 2024. He had been the Vikings' third-string quarterback behind Kyler Murray and Carson Wentz. Giants head coach John Harbaugh said Jameis Winston will remain the team's starter. Down in Tampa Bay, Baker Mayfield is expected to miss at least 3 weeks with a dislocated thumb on his throwing hand. An MRI showed no additional damage for Mayfield. However, he still needs to regain his ability to grip the football. The New York Jets got some relatively good news on running back Breece Hall. Hall is considered week to week after a quad injury. After an MRI showed he avoided any long-term injuries from that. He's unlikely to play on Sunday against the Chicago Bears, though. Speaking of the Chicago Bears, tonight they beat the Philadelphia Eagles 27-7. Third-string quarterback Case Keenum got the start. He went 24-34 for 247 yards passing and two touchdowns, also rushed for another one. Coming up next, game night with Q Myers and myself, Emmett Golden.
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3: Fourth and five for the Eagles from the 46-yard line of the Bear. Play clock at 15. Hurts making checks in the din of Soldier Field. They're making some noise in the final half minute of the third quarter. Bears look like they're going to bring the blitz. Here comes the heat. They're bringing extras. The throw intercepted by T.J. Edwards.
4: ESPN 1000 on the call. One of the three turnovers that the Eagles had on the night. Chicago Bears, they get the victory Monday Night Football 27-7 over the Philadelphia Eagles. 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He's Emmett Golden. I'm Q Myers. Emmett, I did want to pass along this tweet that we got, a little social media action by our good friend Jasper. He said, the Eagles' defense played like they expected the Bears to run the ball. Problem was, Case Keenum threw the ball, and the Eagles were unable to stop him. That was a good old-fashioned butt-kicking on Soldier Field last night. That's from our good friend Jasper.
1: Yeah, it was, man. It wasn't even close. And I expected the Bears to be in it. And I didn't necessarily expect them to win it. I expect them to be in it. And they never trailed, you know, in this game from the start. And it could have got out of hand early. There was just, you know, a drop ball in the end zone by Roma Dunze that didn't happen. There were a couple times they couldn't necessarily get first downs. But other than that, it was a flawless victory.
4: Yeah, it really was. And, you know, the Eagles, they turned the rock over, as I mentioned, three times. Devontae Smith, their wide receiver, asked for his takeaway on the game. You turn the ball over, you get your butt whooped. Simple as that. And trust and believe, I'm just editing it because it's a family show here on Game Night on ESPN Radio. But you get the gist of it. Jalen Hurts was not very good. 16 for 25, a buck 53. Had an interception, as you mentioned. When he threw that interception, who was he throwing it to?
1: Yeah, he was throwing it to he threw it in a defensive team meeting. Yeah, that's where he was throwing it. He definitely was throwing it into that. And it was tough, man. Jalen just didn't look like he had it tonight at all.
4: No, he didn't. It's 23rd start. I saw this on SportsCenter. 23rd start where he didn't have a touchdown pass. And that, in my opinion, just can't happen for a starting quarterback in the National Football League. But let's hear from the man himself. Let's go back to Soldier Field and hear from Jalen Hurts.
5: What was happening inside the booth?
6: Inside the booth?
5: Inside the tent, excuse me.
6: Just went through my normal evaluation. I felt that I needed to do the standard SOP for protocol.
5: There was, when Andy was on that third down play, you went out of the tent, you were watching on the big screen. Was that process already over by that point?
6: No, I was still waiting. I was just waiting for the thumbs up. I felt fine. We already checked it. I don't know the extent of the process. Obviously wish we could have expedited things. I know I felt fine.
0: Do you have any conflicted feelings about that? Because those protocols are in place to protect players, but in a situation like that, it prevents you from being on the field or maybe hurting the team.
6: Well, I think practically, emotionally, and competitively, I was all in the right place to go out there and compete. So, you know, it's a situation that hopefully we can learn from. Don't really draw those up. Don't really necessarily prepare for those. Everybody's just got to meet the moment the right way.
0: On the touchdown sneak, can you walk us through what the decision was there? Did you just kind of roll on your own and decide to do that without a call?
6: We went in to attempt to clock the ball. I didn't think we had enough time to clock it. So pretty good at the quarterback sneak.
0: So you just, basically called your own number, yeah.
5: When you were coming out of the tent, you were pretty fired up. What was that directed towards?
6: I don't recall. I said, there's a process that you have to go to, SOP. From what officials saw, and just went through that process. So you're going to be back on the field, and then you're marched down on the field on a very long drive, moving a point in the game. You can't just bring attention to that one moment. There's a whole bunch of other plays in the game that we hold ourselves very accountable on. I think, for me situationally, I didn't play to my standard. So take full accountability in that. Whether we go for it, whether we don't go for it, try to hit the play, execute. Ultimate trust.
0: What happened on the interception at the end of the third quarter?
6: One of those plays where I say I'm not playing to my standard in the situation of football. 14-5. We did a really good job in the defensive looks of showing all the looks and getting out of it. I really played aggressive defense, tried to set the terms of the game a little bit. That's something that we got an opportunity to combat. On that play specifically, just was trying to get the ball to six on a spot route. Felt like we could find a void in the zone. His eyes didn't turn the way I thought them were. I gave one up. I had Makai right there to the field on the hitch route that I could have taken, so not to my standard at all.
0: The success that we're having in the run game at times, what did you see how they carried over into play action and what they were taking away in that?
6: I had to go watch the film to see. I think all in all, it's a theme of negative plays, and we go back to the same thing of just building chemistry, building continuity in the things that we're doing. Finding our identity so we can remove them in place. There's a confidence in going out there and executing. Just got to put it all together and eliminate the negative plays so we can't stay ahead of schedule and continue to grow. Continue to grow. All things that we can control, being behind the sticks, all things that we can control. So we'll all evaluate where we are and continue to move forward together.
1: That's Jalen Hurts, Eagles quarterback, after the 27-7 loss to the Chicago Bears. This is how wild the NFL is. After a loss like this, you could hear it, and they feel terrible. If you just didn't know the records and you listened to that, you go, oh, their season's over. They just got eliminated. You know, like, it's done. They're 2-1.
7: Right.
1: You know, they. I know you look at this game and they look at it as they should have won this. You're on a third string quarterback. I know you're on the road, but still, you got to be able to beat a team that's on their third string quarterback if you're a Super Bowl contender. I totally get that. They're 2-1, and we're 3 weeks into the season, so it might feel bad right now, but the Eagles are far from washed.
4: No, they're not washed at all, but they didn't play up to their standard, as you heard Jalen Hurts mention a couple times. Like, 7 points scored, ties the fewest in the game under head coach Nick Sirianni. That's 98 games, including the playoffs. First game with 10-plus penalties and a turnover margin of -3 or worse is 2014, week 4 of the 49ers. First game without a sack or a takeaway. Right, I mean, since the Super Bowl year 2022 season, like, there's a lot of things to look at about this Eagles team, and even though it's 3 weeks, and like you said, they're 2-1, you can't keep up with those tendencies. You have to fix it immediately, because that one bad game will turn into two bad games, which will turn into four bad games. You know what I mean? Like, that could become a snowball effect, and that's what they can't have. So, yeah, it's not the end of the world. It's literally just one game, but they have to make sure it remains just one game.
7: Yeah, you can't let it overflow. Right. Or snowball, whatever saying you want to use with that. But I honestly, this might be the best thing for the Eagles. Doesn't it seem like they operate better when there's all type of fire around them and there's chaos? It seems like they're more comfortable with the struggle than it is just, you know, being this team that's just rolling through everybody and there's no noise around it.
4: Yeah, they're very comfortable in being uncomfortable. Where yes. Most teams want to have some kind of peace and everyone wants to get along. And, you know, you see Devontae Smith and Jalen looking little like they were getting into a little back and forth potentially on the sideline. And, I mean, I saw when the camera looked up or showed Devontae, I said, man, he doesn't look too happy at all.
7: No, he didn't. Looked like A.J. Brown.
4: Right. That's immediately what I thought of. Right? Exactly. And so, look, there's no A.J. Brown to point the finger at and say, hey, that's just a malcontent with the team. He's not, you know, he's tripping, and all they're doing is winning. So now it's like, okay, well, what's the reason that Devontae Smith is not happy? Well, there's one common denominator. And, you know, Jalen Hurts did not have a very good night tonight. So that conversation is gonna spark back up. I'm not saying I'm having that conversation or you're having that conversation, mm-hmm. but that conversation will be had about Jalen Hurts and how good he really is there in the city of brotherly love.
7: Yeah, and he's already a guy that people overlook, and that even people go like, yeah, I know he's won the Super Bowl and was a Super Bowl MVP and took his team to another Super Bowl.
4: They love.
7: Yeah, and he's already a guy that people overlook, and that even people go like, yeah, I know he's won the Super Bowl and was a Super Bowl MVP and took his team to another Super Bowl, but he's the 15th best quarterback.

0: Like I said, I'm not having that conversation. I just know that, one, where he plays, two, the way that his performance looked tonight, as he said, it's not up to his standard, and then losing, obviously, to Case Keenum and the Bears in the way that they did, it's a collective as a team, but a lot of fingers can be pointed back at Jalen Hurts. Like, that's the inevitable. You mm-hmm. know that that's bound to happen.
1: Yeah, I liked every team and every city has a fall guy, where if something goes wrong, oh, it's that guy's fault, like no matter what. And I feel like that's in Philly, for at least as far as the Eagles are concerned, Jalen Hurts is their fall guy.
0: He will be getting his Lee Majors on for sure as the fall guy there in Philadelphia. That's an old head reference right there, friend.
1: Yes, it is. If you know, you know.
0: Exactly. Exactly. He's Emmett Golden. I'm Q Myers. MLB postseason. It gets underway on Tuesday. And, of course, you can hear every pitch right here on ESPN Radio. We preview that next here on Game Night on ESPN Radio, the all-new ESPN app, SiriusXM Channel 80. And tune in.
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2: When it comes to Major League Baseball postseason. So let's go ahead and start out in the AL with the wild card series. The Red Sox at the Yankees. What are your thoughts?
3: Aaron Judge, that's my thoughts, you know.
2: Aaron Judge, that's it. That's the message I'm passing along.
3: Aaron Judge, you know, is he going to play? And then also, you know, all jokes aside, the Yankees pitching. Their starting pitch has been so good, you know, this year. This is a rivalry matchup, you know, as well with that Boston and New York rivalry. So, I mean, they're going to be intense anyway, but there's definitely these are two teams that hate each other too. So I cannot wait to watch this series.
2: Well, you asked about Aaron Judge and how he's feeling. Why don't we hear from Aaron Judge himself? Here he is.
4: I'm feeling great. I've been doing a lot of work back there to try to get back as soon as I can. So, been swinging for a couple days, moving around. Yeah, excited to get on the field and hit a little bit today and see what we can do.
2: So let's just hear real quick. Do you think he'll actually be on the wild card roster? That's the big question.
4: I think a lot of things, but you know, I don't make those decisions. We'll see how today goes, and we'll have a better answer for you at the end of this.
3: Yeah, I was chomping at the bit. I was just about to say I'd be shocked if he wasn't. Because who do you think has more power in that organization, Boone or Judge?
2: Oh, definitely Judge,
3: sure. He's going to be, I don't even know if he'll play. I think he will. I believe he will. He'll be on that roster, though. I'd be shocked, and it could happen, but I'd be shocked if they left him off the roster.
2: One of the things that intrigues me the most about this series is the Red Sox were in last place in the AL East before they swept the June 25th through 28th series versus the Yankees, and it was in Boston. From June 25th through the end of the regular season, they were 55-29, which was the best in Major League Baseball. Remember, Boston got on that heater, and they just could not be stopped. Can that carry over? My question, can that carry over to the postseason?
3: I don't know if that can carry over, you know, because it felt like even though they were super hot and, you know, they went on the run you were talking about, they became like kind of decent. They didn't stay that hot the entire, you know, year. So I'm going to say no, they can't, because they never cooled off and got cold, so to speak, but they never got as hot as they were when they went on that epic run.
2: Postseason baseball is different than the regular season. There's no doubt about that. That's why I'm looking forward to this one. Red Sox at Yankees. How about the White Sox at the Astros? You want to talk about a good story? That's the White Sox. The Astros, AL West. Nobody was interested in winning and being a playoff team as far as I'm concerned. The Astros finished 81-81, becoming the first team in Major League Baseball history to reach the postseason with a non-winning record in a full-length season. Tell me it ain't so.
3: Yeah, it was it was kind of who didn't want it the least, right? in the AL West. When I look at this matchup, I'm interested to see what we get from the White Sox. Are they just happy that they made the playoffs, you know, because they had an awesome year. Like 2 years ago, 3 years ago, we were clowning them.
2: Yep.
3: They were talking about how they were the worst organization in baseball. And all of a sudden this year, I expect their manager probably going to win manager of the year. They make the playoffs. The real good young baseball team. Are they going to feel like they made it, though? Like, okay, we did what we came to do. This is enough. Because the Astros, say what you want to about them, they've been around. Being in the playoffs is all ahead to them. So they have the experience that the White Sox don't have.
2: The White Sox better handle their business, right? Houston, again, 81-81. I know I just said it. Postseason baseball is way different. But the White Sox better handle their business. They better not get fat and happy. I know it's in the postseason for the first time since 2021. A great turnaround for a team that lost 100-plus games in each of the last three seasons, including 121 losses in 2024. That is crazy. And so here they are. I think that they just have to handle their business. I think the White Sox keep that good story going, especially in the wild card series against the Astros. Doing a little MLB postseason preview here on Game Night on ESPN Radio and the all-new ESPN app. How about the NL Wild Card Series, the Cubs at the San Diego Padres to get things started. And you know, when it comes to the Cubbies, for me, it's all about PCA, Pete Crow Armstrong, Cubs outfielder, most likely going to be the MVP because of the season that he's had. So how is he different from last postseason? Here he is.
5: Yeah, the natural development of me as a baseball player and of me as a person just kind of makes me excited to experience this again. You know, I'm on a new team, and there's stuff to look forward to with that as well. I'm not sure I know how to answer that. I mean, I'm better for every out that I've made over the last year, from the last wild card and the DS till now. So I'm not really looking to take any momentum or lack thereof from the regular season into this. Like, I treat this as clean slate and just more baseball to play.
6: PCA with his Baker Mayfield impersonation there.
2: Sister
6: Sledge brought it to our attention that he sounds like Baker Mayfield, and now I'll never be able to unhear it. Right. Even his cadence, the way that he talks. I gotta say, you messed this whole series up for me, because now all I can think about is PCA, because that's all you talk about. So
2: that's the dude, man. How do you not get excited about a guy that hit 45 home runs and had 41 stolen bases?
6: Oh, I'm like excited to see him. That's all I think about now when I see the Cubs is PCA, PCA, PCA, PCA, hey, because I know how much you love him.
2: Yeah, no, he's a great player. He really is. And I just like the way that he could set the tone for a game, right? Mm-hmm. Being that leadoff hitter, you know, as well as anyone, how important that guy is. He sets the tone. He can go yard. He can get on base. He can walk. And when he gets on base, he's a menace, right? And I know as a huge Ricky Henderson fan that anytime he'd get on base, he would mess with people. You know, that you couldn't get him out of your mind that he was on first and there was a chance that he was going to end up on third. Well, that's who PCA is. It's not just stealing bases. If there's a shot to the outfield, there's a good chance he's scoring. You know what I mean? Like, he's just that good. So when you have a guy like that that can man the bases, that is a problem for everybody involved. It makes the fielders make a play. Right, it makes the pitchers try to be a little bit more precise, and usually, as you know, that's when mistakes happen.
6: Absolutely. I'm a big believer in put the pressure on the defense.
2: Hell yeah.
6: Try and take the extra base. Yep. Like, I'm all for that, for sure. And that's what PCA does. So this should be a good series. I mean, the NL, and I actually think the AL is going to have some good games as well. But we know that the National League has been the better league pretty much all season long. So there's going to be some tough matchups.
2: Padres' third straight postseason appearance and third straight 90-win season. The first time they've done that, done either in the three straight years. So, you know, they're going to be a tough out, man. That's going to be a fun series. That might be the one I'm circling, at least in the wild card round, that I'm really intrigued by. The Cubs at the Padres. And how about the Phillies at the Braves? The Phillies, I think they just went yard again. Kyle Schwarber, I think he just went yard. 45 home runs, tying PCA for the most in MLB. Enters the postseason with 23 career playoff home runs.
6: Yeah, look, I like Atlanta in this one, but you talked about it right there. Schwarber, he is money in big moments, and there's no moment bigger than the MLB playoffs.
2: Atlanta, to your credit, finished 9-4 against Philadelphia this season, outscoring the Phillies 66-43. That is nothing to shake a stick at, that is for sure. He's Emmett Golden. I'm Q Myers. 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

0: right, a new week has dawned, and what a weekend it was. Good afternoon. Welcome in, everybody. As September starts to fade away and October later in the week, let's get started with some of the bigger headlines of the weekend. How about them Gators? Man, was that something to see all weekend long, being with the Florida people, and John Summerall delivered his biggest win yet for the second week in a row. He has scored big, and his program is clearly on the rise. Let's talk more about that. Meanwhile, Colin Simmons got in trouble, but he still had five sacks. Tennessee goes down, and we'll tell you about the details of that game, but that onside kick, the SEC office said today, should not have counted. What if Tennessee had won that game? Of course, the Dogs won. Just a complete beatdown of a team that is starting to get used to complete beatdowns. And that's the former number nine team in the country, Oklahoma, which saw its season completely collapse. But the good news for Sooner fans is Brent Venables just got extended. Texas is number one. Georgia is number two. They do not play in the regular season. Notre Dame, Miami, Ohio State, Indiana, for whatever reason. Bama's up to seven. How about the Gators at 8, Ole Miss hangs around the top 10, even losing. BYU plays Notre Dame in a few weeks. Keep your eyes on them. LSU, Tech, Utah, Iowa, Oregon, and Mississippi State finally gets a little bit of respect. About time. Tennessee, USC is in the top 18 for some reason. Oklahoma State, one of the surprise teams. And look at the final group. Kentucky in the top 25, and Missouri, even though it went on the road and lost. So what do we learn from the first month? Ralph Russo joining us from The Athletic. And Ralph, good afternoon. A lot to choose from there. What stands out to you?
1: Good afternoon, Paul. I think we have two teams that made the playoff last year in the SEC that I think we can pretty much put to bed, that they won't be going back. And you mentioned Oklahoma. I don't think Texas A&M is in position to rally to the extent it would need to be. I mean, you can say, well, both of those teams have only lost twice, and hell, you know, if they run the table, you know, Paul, either of those teams look like they're going to run the table?
0: Not at all.
1: With A&M, it's the defense has collapsed, which, you know, some issues with Marcel Reed. They lost a lot of good players off that team, especially on both lines of scrimmage last year, and I think that might have been a little too quickly dismissed for Mike Elko. This seems to be a season where Mike Elko will sort of have to probably hear it a little bit from the fans at Texas A&M, but I do think, generally speaking, that program seems to be in good hands. He's got some fixes to make, though, defensively. I mean, they were just pretty much helpless against LSU. Again, two straight weeks of giving up about 90 points to Kentucky and LSU and not being particularly competitive in either game. You can probably say that's all she wrote for Texas A&M this year. And for Oklahoma, you know, I think there's probably a little bit of a bigger existential crisis there. Brent Venables just can't seem to get the offense to work. Yeah, I think the assumption was that Mateer and Ben Arbuckle and that offense would take a step forward this year, and you complement a very good defense. And it's just weird, Paul, right? Like, Oklahoma fans lamented for years under Lincoln Riley, we can't play defense. We play great offense, but we can't play defense. If we just had a decent defense, we would be so good. And then they replaced Lincoln Riley with the bizarro Lincoln Riley, the coach whose defense is fine but can't figure out how to get the offense going.
0: Hey, by the way, Ralph, you mentioned A&M and Oklahoma. I know you're busy late in the year, but on November 21st, I can get you some good seats at the Texas A&M at Oklahoma game in Norman.
1: Yeah. And to make life worse for those two rivals of Texas, by the way, the Longhorns are number one. Right, like, so I'm sure that's not helping things at all at either of those places.
0: And let's get to Tennessee. We'll do the flyover without nearly buzzing the stadium. But what what was your takeaway from Texas's win?
1: Hey, man, it's hard to have a freshman quarterback in the SEC. You know, you know, Tennessee is going, maybe not voluntarily, right? They looked in the portal to try to, and they looked into a Tennessee courtroom, right, to try to bring Joey Aguilar back, and they looked into the portal at Sam Leavitt, because they understood that they had two, the other options they had were high-ceiling players in McIntyre and Faison Brandon, but nonetheless, very inexperienced players. And when you throw a freshman quarterback out to a defense against Texas and Colin Simmons, you're going to have some rough patches. And I don't know if Tennessee's offensive line was that bad. You have a freshman quarterback who just, hey man, where does this ball need to go? And I'm going to pat it once or twice, and then I'm going to try to run, and you're constantly giving up these sacks. So, Texas was sloppy and kept Tennessee in that game, and I would be a little concerned about that, because that game probably shouldn't have come down to throws into the end zone late in the game between messing up the I know the official screwed it up too, but letting the onside kick go, 11 penalties for about 100 yards for Sark's teams. So they got some things to clean it up, but the fact of the matter is, you go on the road in the SEC and come out with a win and still number one, I think Texas will be just fine with that, even if they have some things to clean up.
0: Ralph, just a fun what if at the end of the bar on a Monday. What if Tennessee had completed that play and won the game, and then we come out and find out they shouldn't have ever had the opportunity?
1: Well, you end up with what the Big Ten went through a couple of weeks ago, right? With everything that happened with Michigan and Western Michigan and a quote-unquote secret clock, and how do you do these replays? Yeah, I mean, it would have been a disaster. You can't really have that. You just... the procedural stuff where it's just a matter of it's one thing to have a judgment call go wrong. It's another thing where it looks like you just didn't follow the procedure. And listen, it would have been a major problem for the SEC had Texas lost that game on an onside with the help of, of Tennessee's onside kick that shouldn't have happened.
0: Talking to Ralph Russo from The Athletic, there were moments everywhere in college football. One with South Carolina at Alabama, Colin Simmons, of course, in Knoxville. But let me get to Southern Cal. You mentioned Lincoln Riley. And first, the hit on Dante Moore that everyone Sunday and even today are still talking about. How did you see that simply disgusting play?
1: Yeah, listen, I think the Desmond Stevens, if I'm remembering his name right there. Yeah, from USC. It was blanking there for a second. Listen, I want to give a little grace here, because I see this play a lot where defensive players are closing in on a quarterback who then decides to slide and you can't do anything about it. But we do know that that play happens a lot, and defensive players are being told, hey, be a little more cognizant of, like, hey, break down, try to pull up, maybe do your best to try to not pick the guy's head off. And it didn't look like there was any attempt there. It looked like Stevens just thought, I got a chance to take a shot here, and I'm taking my best shot no matter what Dante Moore does. My only pushback on this, Paul, is kind of what I referred to. I really do think, like, if I'm a coach who coaches offense, I might be telling my quarterbacks, like, hey, man, I want you to maybe sort of dive head first here. This sliding into traffic is not working out for us, but it was a bad look. What happened after the play was an incredibly bad look. For Lincoln to say he didn't see it, I get that. Sometimes it is hard, but by the time the game is over, somebody should have come up to Lincoln and said, hey, here's what happened, just so you know. And I don't want to necessarily hear at that point, I didn't see it. I just want, like, go straight to the contrition. Go straight to the, this is not something we want in our program. And it's hard not to look at a play like that and just look at the way USC plays in general and just find yourself thinking, like, there is a systemic lack of discipline within this program.
0: We'll leave it there, because a correct statement. Ralph, many thanks. Appreciate it very, very much. We are off and running here on a Monday. Nicole Auerbach joining us a little bit later on. what's going on with the Big Ten. Mike Rodak covers Alabama. Cole Kublik covers the world. Your phone calls are straight ahead.
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0: Welcome back, Al. We are ready for your phone calls. Let's start in Oklahoma. Scissor Hands is up first.
1: Paul. How you doing, buddy?
0: We are doing great. Thank you.
1: Hey, man. Like I said, bro, Paul, he knows it all, bro. Like, you know, I wasn't upset at you. You know, you had Sooner Nation in the uproar when you said about Oklahoma dropping out the top 25. And, man, kudos to you, man. If you had some clapping and applaud music or whatever in the background, this is definitely the time to play it because you was right, my brother. I hate to hear it, but, you know, hey, it is what it is. And it's crazy, Paul. Like, I've never in my life been so frustrated, angry, ready to just break something after watching that game Saturday. And I'm just like, and no disrespect to John Mateer, no disrespect to them players, because, Paul, I can't do no better. A lot of these fans that call in and be upset about their teams, you know what I'm saying? I get it because we're fans. You know, that's what fans do. But we can't get out there and do no better. So I get it. No, but right now with John Mateer, it's a mental thing, you know, and I just knew at least they were going to pull him and just let him sit down, get his poise together. If they were going to put him back, cool. But that's why you have backups. And I'm just looking like, is our backups that bad? Because I remember back in the days, as a true Sooner fan, it was like the next man up and the next man behind the starters. They were, if not good, just as good. And they was coming in doing their thing. So definitely going to be a long season. Still going to Texas because, you know, like I said, at the end of the day, I still believe my Sooners can pull it off. But, hell, I thought we was going to pull it off against Georgia, but give Georgia their props. They some dogs for real, Paul. Them boys is some dogs. And, man, I love you, my brother, and I'm just upset because I'm like, I don't even know if you're going to make it to Oklahoma this year because we're playing so bad. So keep doing your thing, my brother, and I love you. And come on, Sooners, we got to get it together, baby, and we're going to get it eventually. I don't know when, but I think Lincoln Riley put a curse on us, Paul. I don't know, but you enjoy your day, buddy, and love you, buddy.
0: Thank you very much. Dr. Retta is up next. Dr. Retter?
2: Hello, my Paul. How are you today?
0: We are doing great. Thank you.
2: Listen, Paul, the SEC is getting gooder and gooder. Now, I know that is incorrect grammar, but it certainly does encapsulate the fervor that I felt with all the excitement of the games this weekend. And I have a question for you, Paul. When they are making a decision about the weight of games that determines the number rating that we get, do they consider the caliber of teams that are being played, or do they just go by who wins and who loses?
0: Now, Dr. Retta, I assume you're talking about the committee that picks the playoffs. Is that right?
2: Yes.
0: Yeah. No. Yes. They have more data points in front of them than a Silicon Valley engineer. I mean, they are looking at, of course, that. I mean, if like you would think that Georgia beating Oklahoma should count because Oklahoma was in the top 10. 3 weeks
2: right.
0: ago, but when they look at that game, they now are devaluing Oklahoma because of how bad they are playing. But it's all a calculation. It's all data driven, and then they use what they claim is the eye test, which I've never been able to figure out what that means.
2: Well, thank you, Paul, for sharing that with me. And let me say something to Stacy from Birmingham and Dominique from Florida. Come on, baby. Let's get behind the Tide now and encourage them. I think that they are playing well, and with the quarterback that we have, who's young, seems to be developing well and seeing the field, learning the game. So let's support our team, and SEC, let's make the Big Ten irrelevant again. I love you, Paul. Roll Tide, roll.
0: Thank you, Dr. Reto. Dominic is up next in Florida.
3: I appreciate that, Ms. Reto. I'm positive, but I'm still going to critique our Crimson Tide, and I'm going to be positive. I like what our offense is doing right now. We're running the ball. Offense is looking good. I think it's going to be a big challenge for us this week, and I think we can get it done. But, Ms. Reto, what I'm upset with is our defense and our secondary giving up too many big plays. You know, we got Mississippi State on Saturday. Then we got Georgia, and you know we got the gauntlet. So I'm going to try to be positive, but I'm going to leave that to Legend. And I know my boy Stacy, he's going to come in with some good stuff today. But I also want to give a shout-out to my rest in peace Larry, bro. Paul, I miss Larry so much, man. I know he would be on here if he was with us, though. And I want to let everybody know, roll tide and never forget about Larry. Roll damn tide, Paul.
0: Thank you very, very much. We are... heading to the break right now. We have another guest waiting. We'll get back to your phone calls in just a moment.
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6: Here is our weather in Middle Tennessee. Tuesday we'll see patchy fog before 7 in the morning, then sunny with a high near 87. Calm wind. Tuesday night mostly clear with a low around 59. Wednesday sunny with a high near 92. Wednesday night partly cloudy with a low around 68. 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
19: But I looked at Caleb Douglas's production in this game. 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How does that compare over the past decade to wide receivers in their first game? 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

0: Paul Feinbaum here. 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
1: A monster day on Rocky Top. 5 sacks. The most, well, in a long time. He's tied for number one with Drunet in 1990. That's a long time ago. Nicole Auerbach's headline here says it all. Takeaways. Raiola rises to the occasion. Jeremiah Smith's Heisman moment. Nicole, thanks for the time. Let's start out in California, because that's the game so many people are talking about on literally every network, especially the one you were on the other night. Just your overall takeaway before we get to the dastardly act on the field, just what it meant for Oregon to win that game.
2: Yeah, it was incredibly impressive, especially Dylan Raiola coming in a very, very difficult situation. I mean, it was crazy. I wrote this in my piece. Like, you could see the ambulance still in the tunnel taking away Dante Moore as Dylan Raiola is getting the first snap of the game for him. And so just incredible emotional, physical, mental resolve by the entire Oregon team. Dan Lanning, masterful coaching in that situation as well. But, like, just impressive to have a player who decides to come to Oregon knowing they may not start after 2 years of starting at Nebraska, willing to take on that role, to be in that system, to be on that roster, in that program, and what they've done with quarterbacks. Says a lot about Raiola, and then to be prepared and step in. I mean, so many teams do not have a QB2 that has that much experience and raw talent and the ability to step in like that. So, you know, just incredibly impressed with Oregon. And then it was just more of the same from USC, which could not rely on their defense to get key stops in a big game. And we've seen that many, many times with Lincoln Riley teams.
1: And as far as USC, I mean, they have a lot of opportunities left, but they also have plenty of chances to make this feel even worse for a season that a couple of weeks ago looked very promising. How do you encapsulate where this program is right now, and especially with Ohio State, Indiana, Wisconsin, Penn State, and I'm sure I'm leaving out somebody ahead?
2: Yeah, I mean, I think you wanted them to see that they were different in that game against a team in Oregon that looked vulnerable coming in with what we saw in their loss to Oklahoma State and the shaky performance against Boise State. And so you're thinking, hey, there's no better time than this week, this game, for USC to win one of these big ones, because it's at home and because of all of those things. And then it's against a backup quarterback who gets thrown into the game as well. And it just, you come out of that saying, like, well, you know, I just don't know that they're, how are they going to be able to do it and flip a switch and suddenly be able to do against Ohio State at home or on the road against Indiana? But they have to, right? You can't change a narrative until you actually win one of these big games. And, you know, it's just hard to believe that they can. It feels very similar to the way we used to talk about James Franklin at Penn State. And you'd be like, well, the roster this and the coordinators that, and like the matchup here, the strengths and weaknesses. But until they actually beat one of the top teams, you know, a lot of people aren't going to believe that they're capable of doing it. So they have to prove it to us. And certainly I'm sure Lincoln Riley feels that, where, you know, it's going to be the exact same narrative going into the game against Ohio State.
1: And the fact that new regime at UCLA, a program that's about as underwater as you can get, they just fired the AD. Did that make it even more problematic, especially if, and I'm jumping ahead 2 months, if they were to lose that game?
2: Yeah, I mean, I think it's a great point, because, you know, these programs feel like they're going in opposite directions, or at least like that USC is kind of just stuck in the mud, not able to take that next step forward, whereas there's so many good vibes around UCLA. I mean, I was there in August for fall camp, and like I came away just being so impressed by Bob Chesney, the players that he brought over from JMU. Nico Iamaliava seems like way more looser and confident with the pieces that he had around him. Chesney's dad is around the program. Like, there's just so much that you like, and it's a coach that has won at places with less resources than this. And so the idea of, well, UCLA doesn't have X, Y, and Z like Ohio State or Michigan didn't matter to him. This is already the most resources he's ever had. And I just think we've learned over and over again, you know, with Kurt Cignetti and others, like, you can coach, you can coach. And so, you know, not terribly surprising by what they've been able to do with, again, another core from James Madison. I feel like that's also one of the takeaways here is just hire who's ever coaching at JMU. You're going to have some success. But I do think the speed of the turnaround there and the way that they're winning these games and kind of really stomping all over some of these teams absolutely plays in contrast to a USC team that is not moving forward right now.
1: Nicole, before I lose my train of thought here on Indiana, I watched that game. I couldn't quite tell what was going on. I mean, Indiana's played nobody to this point in time, mm-hmm. but where are you on what we all thought was at least a contender to repeat?
2: Yeah, I mean, I still think that they're in the mix. They're not one of the teams that has looked like the best team in the country. I mean, Texas hasn't, you know, the entire time, but they certainly did, and they came back to beat Ohio State, and then Ohio State, Georgia, Miami, Notre Dame. Like, some of those teams haven't had those benchmark games where we've learned a lot about them, but I believe that they're really good. I believe that they're built to contend for national titles. Indiana looks different than they were last year. And I think you've got to point to guys like a Fernando Mendoza, but also D'Angelo Pons and some of those, just kind of the glue guys, the heart and soul of the team guys, that it's hard to replace. You can put talent in there, but it's not necessarily the same, you know, just the composition of the team is different. So we know that Cignetti teams do get better over the course of the season. So it's too soon to, like, write them off as a true contender. But, you know, to date, like, the defense is getting gashed more than we're used to seeing from a Northwestern-type team. And Josh Hoover is not Fernando. But that doesn't necessarily mean they're not going to get better. But I think we can certainly acknowledge that this is not the same team roster and just kind of identity that we're used to seeing with them. They're even making, you know, pre-snap penalties and kind of the stuff that we're not used to seeing with, like, the way Cignetti coaches these guys.
1: Nicole, it doesn't really matter because there's so much left. But in terms of Ohio State, Texas is still number one. They have beaten Ohio State. That should matter. It does matter. But where are you on the Buckeyes?
2: Yeah, I mean, I think they're up there. I think there's some questions, right? You want to see more out of the run game, and I think the defense is not as dominant as it was last year, but. You know, talking to Matt Patricia in the offseason, you know, he was like, all right, you don't have the Arvell Reese types, like the big name guys, but we have more depth that we can kind of come at you in waves. So we're still watching that evolution, but it's hard to bet against a team that has Jeremiah Smith. And so I think that's always going to be, you know, a deciding factor when we look at different matchups, you know, when you see teams and you're like, all right, who do they have that scares you? And no one's going to scare you more than Jeremiah Smith. That's why Miami's scary, because they've got Malachi Toney. Like, you got to have that guy. I think, you know, it's a veteran team. It's a team that's been there. They've won a lot of big games over the years. But obviously, yeah, the run game, some defensive questions. And then I think, you know, you obviously want a kicker who can make a kick in a big moment. Those are always going to be anxiety points, I think, for Ohio State this year. But, you know, the Big Ten, we've seen it, right? Like, some of these teams that we thought were going to be there or be in the mix have shown that they're more vulnerable than others. And maybe Ohio State's not that, and maybe they're able to just win the conference, get a good seed in the college football playoff. But I still think they're built to go on that run and to be playing deep into January.
1: And finally, Nicole, just back to the SEC for a second. Sumrall, I think we all agree, has made a significant moment in time win. But I'm really curious what you make out of the situations at both A&M and Oklahoma. Mm. They play each other later in the year. It will be a third loss, and I'm sure both will have many more by that point. But it's almost hard to put into words how dramatic this has been.
2: Yeah, I think that's a great way to point it because, you know, I think maybe I didn't put them like in my preseason brackets or anything to go back to the playoff, but it is dramatic to see them in this particular state, and it's not even October yet. And I think you got to look at a lot of things for A&M, like coordinator change. Obviously, has not worked well for Marcel Reed. Their commitment to him and to continue to try to make him a passer when, you know, repeatedly has shown that that's not his skill set and it's not improved. I think that's been a real problem for them, but certainly losing Colin Klein as your OC, you know, maybe we didn't make enough of that in the offseason. Then Oklahoma, it's kind of inexplicable. I think a lot of people thought maybe, you know, John Mathier was just banged up, right? And so if he's healthy, they're just going to default to being better. But it still feels like so much last year of the offense was just John Mathier, scramble and do something. And to be in that situation again this year, to not have a reliable run game that's not John Mathier's legs, is a problem. I'm surprised they didn't beef up the offense around him, or maybe it wouldn't have made that much of a difference, and his skill set is just the limiting factor for this offense. But it's very hard to watch. I mean, watching him against Georgia defense, that, you know, Kirby even said afterwards, like, it wasn't even forced errors. There were just unforced errors from Oklahoma and their offense. It's just difficult to watch, and it's not going to get better. And I was a little surprised that they didn't make a quarterback change in that game.
1: Well said. Always great, Nicole. Many thanks. Always fantastic to catch up with you during a busy, busy Monday afternoon. We're coming back. Your phone calls continue. Other guests will drop by. We are off and running. A new week is here.
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0: marquee NFC matchup in primetime? 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
4: Amber and Ian, Saints Lions, for my daughter's 18th birthday gift. 2-minute warning, one possession game. 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

0: We'll talk to T. Martin coming up. Daryl is next.
1: What's going on, Paul?
0: Hey, Daryl.
1: First of all, let me say this, okay? First of all, let me say this on a Southern Cal here. You know what? It's nasty, but it's legal. It's nasty, but it's legal. Quarterback, if you're going to try to pick up an extra yard and slide,
0: he got charged with targeting.
1: You got to get down earlier. And I'm going to tell you where the illegal hit of the weekend came from, okay? It came from the Alabama-South Carolina game. And kudos to Shane Beamer for indefinitely suspending that guy, okay? I don't know what the SEC officiating was looking at. Unsportsmanlike conduct? Really? No, that guy should have been automatically ejected, okay? Just absolutely pathetic. Absolutely pathetic what that guy did. But, Paul, I mean, did Oklahoma really? I mean, they got our C game, Paul. They got our C game. Gunner was 9-9, okay, start the game. He ended up 15 or 24. You do the math, Paul. You do the math. They got our Kirby is 58-5 at home in Sanford Stadium. 31-4 against the SEC. 9-0 against top 10 schools in Sanford Stadium. And they thought they were going to come in there and beat us? Really? And you can sit there, Paul. Paul, you can beat them water lizards up all you want, okay? I'm going to tell you what it is. This is what it all goes back to. Remember when Spurrier kicked our rear, okay? It's because he hated Georgia, okay? And now it's our turn. And Kirby hates Florida. We beat them 8 out of the last 9. We beat them 5 in a row. And we're going to kick their ass again when we play them in Atlanta this year. Write it down. They're not going to beat us. They're not going to beat defending back-to-back SEC champs. It's not going to happen. Go Dawgs. See you, Paul.
0: Travis is up next. Good afternoon, Travis.
2: How are you doing, Paul?
0: Great, Travis.
2: Yes. I hate to disagree with Daryl, but that

0: was an illegal hit in my view.
1: Well, by the way, it was an illegal hit in the eyes of the officials, too.
0: Right, which is the one that counts. And in my view, he should be suspended for at least 4 games, you know, way more than one. You have to send a message.
1: Well, he should have been suspended indefinitely and then determine whether he has the right attitude or not, because he's, Lincoln Riley is a complete fraud by saying, I didn't see it. Well, you got a bunch of assistant coaches that should be telling you what's going on your football field, Lincoln.
0: And Lincoln Riley, by suspending him one game, he should be suspended.
1: Well, you're right. But then again, Lincoln's lost his way.
0: Right.
1: We all know that.
0: Moving on to Alabama, Paul, the dark horse candidate for Heisman Trophy pick, I said, was Keelan Russell. I'm feeling more confident, at least, about that. He might be, at least in New York. I'm not saying he's ready to win it yet, but he might be in New York, because this kid is really good. And my last thing, Paul, is I don't even think if Keywon Lacy was even played, I think Florida would have still won the game. I don't think it would have made a difference.
1: It would have maybe been 7 points closer. Hey, Travis, thank you very, very much. John is in Louisville.
2: Hey, good afternoon, Paul. And I'm expecting more depressing and melancholy calls from the Aggie and Sooner fans today. But at least Clemson didn't lose. There's some value there, right?
1: True, true.
2: Hey, first, Paul, before I get to my CFP question, would you agree last weekend was by far the best weekend for college football games and your best college campus visit so far this year as well?
1: Oh, yeah. I mean, listen, it was a great weekend.
2: All around. I really enjoyed the Florida visit. So, Paul, let's look at the latest and likely CFP candidates from the Big Ten and SEC. Let's get the Big Ten out of the way. I have Ohio State, Indiana, and the re-energized Oregon making the CFP. Penn State blew the opportunity to sneak in with a Notre Dame-like schedule. So I only see 3 CFP selections from the Big Ten at this time. You agree?
1: So far, I do, yes.
2: Yeah, but perhaps UCLA can sneak in if they can win that game against USC at the end of the season. For the SEC, Paul, I see possibly 5 SEC teams making a CFP, starting with the number 1, Texas, and Georgia and Alabama, and obviously the surging Florida team. And I guess the 5th team would be any SEC entry that can keep it to 2 losses. What do you say?
1: Yeah, and I mean, LSU, Ole Miss, still possible, for good reason.
2: Right. And for the CFP final, I see a rematch of Texas versus Ohio State. What's your thoughts?
1: I tend to agree. Right now, I think they're it all depends on where Georgia lands in the seeding. I'm still pretty high on Georgia.
2: That makes a difference. And I see Heisman leaning toward the Ohio State receiver. Where are you at today?
1: Yeah, I mean, I'm all for everybody from Kamario Taylor to Keelan. But the bottom line is Jeremiah Smith is going to be the favorite to win the Heisman. Thanks for the call, John. Appreciate it very, very much. Let me move along and talk to Larry in Austin. Larry, go right ahead. Larry,
3: well,
1: there?
3: Hey, Paul, thanks for taking my call.
1: Thank you.
3: Just a couple of comments on the Colin Simmons situation from this weekend. I mean, there are folks online that they just want to tear the young man a new one. Was it vulgar? Absolutely. Embarrassment to the university, unmistakably. But I can assure you, whatever it is in his background that allowed him to matriculate at the University of Texas, there's somebody sitting at home who is embarrassed, and he is disappointed for having embarrassed. So any suggestion that he should have been suspended, I just totally disagree with. And it's not like this is a young man who has a reputation for being one who excessively celebrates. I mean, you see some of these guys, they make a routine tackle, they get a beat in their chest like they just cured cancer. That's not who Colin Simmons is. So I think this was an unfortunate incident by a 20-year-old. and I think it's a one-off, and I just think we should just call it what it is and then move forward. I'd like to get your thoughts.
1: Yeah, Larry, I mean, I think it's a systemic problem overall, and and I think there are a lot of reasons why we're seeing it. And I think the coaches, in spite of whatever they say afterwards, don't exactly know what to do. Where 20 years ago, 10 years ago, Larry, we all know what would have happened. Thanks for the call. Stacy is up next.
4: Hey, Mr. Rocket Man. Hey, Paul, have you ever seen a rocket on wheels? Have you ever saw a rocket on wheels, Paul?
1: I don't think so.
4: Yes, you have. You didn't see Keaton Russell. That boy got a rocket on him, Paul. He dropped not one, not two, not three, but four rockets, baby. AJ, those were illegal bombs, by the way. Take these glasses off. Chris, don't call this show no more. I've been wondering. I said, somebody been playing for Alabama. And I thought it was you, Paul Firebomb, but I was wrong. Yeah, it was Dr. Rebel. Thank you, Dr. Rebel. Keep praying for the Tide. Roll Tide, baby.
1: It is nice to have Alabama fans among those boasting. It's been a while. We will take a break. Mike Rodak will tell us about the Tide's biggest game of the year at Mississippi State. Yes, you heard me correctly. We're coming right back.
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0: Hey, welcome back. Mike Rodak covers the University of Alabama, which has been mostly a happy group this fall. Mike, great to talk to you again as Alabama plays its biggest game of the year, a game that traditionally is not all that big, coming off a 31-point win over South Carolina after two near misses. Before we go look ahead, Mike, just your takeaway from Saturday night, a game that started off shaky but quickly became almost like a lot of Alabama's games, but in reverse.
1: Yeah, exactly. You know, it was kind of two slow starts that they had, you know, against Kentucky and Florida State. It kind of looked like it was going to be that way in the South Carolina game. They gave up a 56-yard run defensively in the first play, and their first drive offensively was a three and out. But really after that, it was kind of guns blazing, you know, going up 35-3 by late in the second quarter. And yeah, I think the passing game has really come along, and Keelan Russell has really come along these past 3 or 4 weeks. And, you know, for a lot of that second quarter there, even the first quarter, it looked like kind of the old Alabama offense that we remember from, you know, 5 years ago, where it was Bryce Young or Mac Jones or Tua, and they were just slinging the ball around. And there was just too much talent to stop at wide receiver. And it was easy. It looked easy, you know, for what they were doing there for a while in Saturday night's game. And like I said, 35-3, you thought maybe they could turn that into like a, you know, a 55-3 sort of blowout. And then it turned again on them. You know, South Carolina scored a touchdown right before halftime. And, you know, there was a scoreless third quarter. So it slowed down a little bit. I think that's probably, you know, what the coaching staff is going to harp on this week. But overall, it was their best game that they played this year. I think Kalen DeBoer called it their most complete game that they played this year, too.
0: And Mike, we all knew before the season that the schedule looked extremely soft before Georgia. But as you look back at these four games, and I know the numbers are gaudy, and I know Tide fans are really feeling great, and they should, but is it safe to say Kentucky was probably the only real legitimate contender of this four?
1: Yeah, and I mean, we'll have to see about them too. I think obviously A&M's loss to LSU kind of dulls the meaning of that Kentucky win over A&M. I'm not quite sure how good Kentucky is, you know, or how good they will be by the end of the year. Especially, you know, they struggled in the first half against South Alabama over the weekend, so. You know, of the four teams they've played, Kentucky's probably the best. I don't know, you know, what that means in the long term. And, you know, I think most people coming into this season would have said Alabama's 4-0 right now. I don't think there was a single game out of these first four that, you know, would have been a popular upset pick. You know, Kentucky was a little bit, but from a betting standpoint, it really wasn't. So, you know, I think most people expected 4-0. I think a lot of people expected 5-0. That's what I had in my prediction. You know, I had them beating Mississippi State. Now that game looks a little bit harder. So as of right now, Alabama's schedule to this point has been the 46th hardest in the country, according to ESPN's metrics. But the rest of the year out, the reigning games that they have, it's the sixth toughest in the country. So, you know, it's just the way the SEC schedules games. You know, some teams have harder games early, some teams have harder games late. Alabama hasn't had to go to LSU. They haven't had to go to Ole Miss. They haven't had to go to Florida. You know, they don't play Florida, Texas, or Ole Miss at all this year. So it just depends on who you play and when you play them, you know, in terms of ranking teams right now. But I think a lot of people would have had Alabama 4-0 at this point. It's just a question of where will they be by the middle of November after some of these bigger games come up.
0: Yeah, and recalibrating, let's talk about this weekend, because you've covered Alabama a long time, and To be generous here, State is not a game that Alabama has ever taken too seriously. And am I correct on this, that Kalen DeBoer is even taking his team over the morning of the game this weekend?
1: Yeah, he is. I mean, it's, as we know, it's a pretty short drive over from Tuscaloosa to Starkville. It's the two closest SEC schools geographically. And so I would have to go back and check what they did. It's been a while since they played an early game there. I think 2019, that was the game where Tua broke his hip. That was the last time Alabama played an early kickoff in Starkville. So I would have to do the research and figure out if they went over the morning of for that one. You know, it obviously does come with some risk of, you know, your bus breaks down, whatever the case may be. Are you delayed coming over there? I think there's going to be some weather coming through this weekend, some rain in Alabama and Mississippi. So, yeah, you know, there's probably some risk to it, but there's also, you know, keeping your routine Friday night, sleeping in your own bed. They are a morning practice team, so typically players are up by, you know, 5 a.m. anyway to go to meetings and practice, and they practice at 9 a.m. most days. So it's not too out of the ordinary there. But to your point about Mississippi State, it's funny because when the SEC came out with this 9-game SEC schedule with 3 permanent opponents, remember there was a lot of complaining about would it be LSU or Mississippi State for Alabama to play annually. And obviously Alabama fans are like, well, we want Mississippi State. Well, right now, it might be debatable which team is the tougher team, which game is the tougher game for Alabama because of Kamario Taylor. And it actually might be a little bit tougher for Alabama to go on the road in Starkville to face what could be a good Mississippi State team than obviously LSU kind of, you know, dealing with some injuries and reeling a little bit.
0: Mike Rodock with us. Mike, I will say this. It seems like you have two major beats. One is, of course, Alabama, but the other one remains Nick Saban. Stop me if I'm wrong about that. And the reason I bring that up is that we are a week away from the great celebration of the Saban documentary. But I keep following various social media trends, and am I wrong that some of Saban's comments, especially involving this Protect College Sports Act, are drawing an unusual number of slings and arrows? It used to be that nobody criticized Nick Saban. What do you sense? Is something happening here?
1: Yeah, it's an interesting question. I think he traditionally has tried to stay away from politics, and you know, even some of the times when he has kind of waded into those waters, I think he's done so very carefully. You know, I think of a couple of times with Joe Manchin, who's one of his friends going back to West Virginia. And, you know, I think he, especially in Manchin's case, where Manchin was a Democrat, I think, you know, Nick Saban was certainly sensitive of, you know, political affiliation there, you know, in the region, you know, where he was coaching. So I think he was always very aware of, like, what does this look like for me if I get involved with this? I think in this particular case, you know, he was kind of brought into this whole discussion by Donald Trump, by Randy Levine, by some of these people on the college sports committee, the presidential committee. And, you know, I think he's really taken it under his wing. Like, he it's truly become a cause to him. Now, in doing so, you do bring yourself into a political battle where it's not completely partisan, but there's a lot of support for the PCSA on the Republican side. There's certainly a lot of pushback against it from the Democratic side. And if you're taking the side of promoting it on air and, you know, making that clear that that's what you want, you're obviously opening yourself up to criticism from the other side. So, you know, that's just the natural course of things, you know, when you're getting into politics, which essentially he is. And I think he's aware of that, but you do so at your own risk. And I'm not surprised that there has been, like you said, kind of criticism or blowback from it when he's been on air talking about it.
0: And there was particularly sharp criticism the other day because he came out endorsing it again on College Game Day. Then not long afterwards, I don't know if he was joking or not. I'll leave it to you. But he said if he were still coaching, he would go after Kamario Taylor in the portal. And it seemed to rub the social media police the wrong way, especially one of our frequent guests here, Michael Bratton from that SEC podcast. And I don't watch. I'm not able to watch game day because of other duties at that hour. But can you address that? Because it just seems like Saban, who I think we would both agree is probably the smartest guy I've ever dealt with from a media standpoint, seems to, now that everything is being documented, keeps running into these difficult moments.
1: Yeah, I mean, I in some ways I like it because it's, I think when he's honest and he's kind of off the cuff, I think that's when he's best on TV. You know, when he's trying to, you know, play both sides or trying to be very careful in his words, I think that's when he becomes a little bit more vanilla on TV. And, you know, you don't win an Emmy by just giving no opinion on College Game Day. So I like it personally, but I can see, especially in that particular comment, where it would rub people the wrong way. And, you know, I don't know to what extent he was joking. If it was a joke, I don't know if it was necessarily, like, what the point of it was. But he said in the past, you go back to the draft, the NFL draft 2 years ago, he was on ABC's broadcast talking about how they tried to get, I believe it was the Toledo cornerback, to come into the portal. And that's, it's not like it's, I mean, a lot of teams do that. Like, that's college football these days. Like, every team right now is looking at players who could go into the portal. Every team right now is, I'm sure, to some degree, talking to agents or people around the players and trying to figure out what might happen, you know, 2 or 3 months from now. So it's not like an outrageous comment to make. It's obviously, it's suggesting something that by the letter of the law would be wrong, but it's, he's not coaching anymore. Like, he's just on air talking, which, again, I think it's good from a, from a program, a media standpoint, to have that sort of voice on air. So, you know, I don't know. Like, it's.
0: And by the way, Mike, he's now 2 years into game day. Has he ever picked against Alabama?
1: He has not. He has not yet. And I'd be interested to see what happens this week. I think obviously Alabama and their win over South Carolina would make it a little less likely that he would pick against them this weekend. But there is nobody on the planet Earth that likes Camargo Taylor more than Nick Saban. I think he has made that clear at every possible juncture on any sort of program that he's been on, it seems like, you know, for the last couple months. So he's not wrong. Like, I think there's probably a lot of validity to his statements, but yeah, it's funny. Like, Paul, I've watched College Game Day pretty closely for a while now. I think through the first 4 weeks of this season, they've maybe talked about Alabama a grand total of like 2 minutes, 90 seconds, like through these first 4 weeks. And every time that they talk about young quarterbacks in the SEC, there's not a whole lot of talk about Keelan Russell. It seems to be Camargo Taylor every single time. It's a name that comes out of Nick Saban's mouth, which is very interesting. I don't know, you know, what the motives are behind that. And, you know, everybody says, if, you know, he's not talking big about Alabama, that must mean he doesn't want to give them rat poison. But I don't think he's purposefully injecting rat poison into Camargo Taylor. I think he legitimately likes the guy and wants to talk about him. So it's... It's again, I appreciate the honesty. I'm never getting mad at somebody for being honest on air.
0: Well, he did say earlier this year, as you know, because you quoted him, Alabama was ranked so well, maybe they'll be able to sneak up on somebody, and I guess that includes Mississippi State this weekend, which I don't think has beaten Alabama since Saban's first year. Mike, thank you. Always great to talk to you. Mike Rodak, nobody better covering the Tide. We will take a short break and back after this.
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0: Paul Feinbaum here. 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
1: Vandy starts it off at Georgia, Kentucky at South Carolina. Big game for Will Stein and McNeese at LSU. And not to discourage you to watch the McNeese game, but Lane Kiffin indicated just a few minutes ago that he might sit his starters against McNeese State. Sam Levitt, obviously one he is looking to give an off day to. Let's move along and check out Lynn in Florence, Alabama. Hello, Lynn. Good afternoon.
2: Yes, sir, Mr. Feinbaum. Thank you for taking my call.
1: I was wondering
2: if we were going to see you crowd surf this weekend on SEC Nation, since Tim Tebow did it this past weekend. I'm going to hang up and let you address that question. Be safe, be smooth.
1: Yeah, there are complex questions. There are questions that are nuanced, and then there are questions that will get a straight yes or no, and the answer is no, I will not. I think Tebow's a little more capable of diving into a crowd than I am. I would just hate to dive into the crowd backwards and have everybody move out of the way and land on my head. Let's go to Dwayne next in Georgia. Hey, Dwayne.
3: Hey, Paul, thanks for taking my call. I have two questions. One, and I know that LSU and the Ole Miss game didn't turn out the way I would like to have been. Do you think, though, that if LSU would have played the game against Ole Miss like they did against Texas A&M, do you think it could have been a different outcome? And then the second question is I'm just curious how when Oregon lost, they dropped from 6 to 19, and Ole Miss loses, they were 4 and dropped to 9. I just wanted to see what your thoughts
1: were. Yeah, well, I mean, at the time, Oregon lost at Oklahoma State, which was nobody thought was any good at all. Turned out that they're a good program. They had a big win over the weekend. Dwayne, thanks for the call. I'll say this maybe at least for the next couple of weeks. Don't get hung up on the AP poll. It's a moving target, and the only polls that matter in college football now in about 6 weeks when the college football playoff poll comes out. The rest of these they're fun if you're Florida and you're in the top 10 or Mississippi State, but they don't mean very much. Let's continue with more phone calls, and Momo is up next in Georgia.
4: Paul.
1: Hey there.
4: Paul, this is in reference to what happened in Tennessee. I just wanted to know, that's the most classless thing I've ever seen on a collegiate football field. In front of 102,000 people, the president of the United States. I mean, and then Sark says, hey, he got 5 sacks. Well, y'all sacked that kid, that 18-year-old kid, 10 times, and he was still in position to win the game. It in the final second.
1: I can't find much fault with what you said. I thought it was completely and utterly classless, and thought Steve Sarkisian was really soft in what he said. And then he said today, that I had a long talk with him. I mean, that is not excusable behavior, and I appreciate what you said.
4: Well, I want to thank all them Georgia coaches, because I've never seen a Georgia player do that in my life, and I hope I never see Muschamp on the Georgia sideline again. He'll get fired again, and I hope Kirby don't put him on the payroll.
1: Well, I don't think he's going to do that, considering right now he's pretty well gainfully employed out in Texas. Hey, thanks for the call. Appreciate it. Rusty in Gulf Shores. Good afternoon.
5: Hey, Mr. Feinbaum, hope you're doing well this evening. I'm going to keep this short and simple for you. First of all, I'm convinced that Daryl from Georgia is either on Ritalin or has had at least 2 or 3 road rage incidents. This dude is, he conveniently leaves out their record against Alabama. That's the first thing. The second thing is this. Summerall, by far, well, I wouldn't say by far, but this year in the SEC is proving his worth. This dude reminds me, of like when I was a kid, like Bear Bryant was like, you know, I'll take mine and beat yours, and then I'll take yours and beat mine. That dude says all the right things, and what I'm seeing on the field absolutely matches it. I'm very high on Florida. But Keylon the Phenom, and then we're talking about Super Camario from Mississippi State. I just want this question answered because you probably know the answer to this. I have my suspicions, but it's like, you know, they're only an hour apart. The demographics for that little area isn't huge or whatever. If it was USC and UCLA and you had two quarterbacks going against each other, then it'd be like a huge thing. But like, I don't get it. Like 11 a.m. kickoff, I can't drink beer before noon or my wife will divorce me. It takes me 4 to 6 hours to like freaking smoke any meat. Like what am I going to make? Hot dogs from Mississippi State? Like, I don't get it. Anyway, I'll hang up. I want
1: to
5: hear your response.
1: Yeah, let me try to, hey, thanks for the call, Randy. Everybody gets upset. Now, this is something fairly new. In the past, you did not want to be the 11 o'clock game. We called that the 11 a.m. JP game, which was, you know, usually two of the lower division schools. That noon 11 o'clock game, noon in the Eastern time zone, is no longer frowned upon. And the reason why you have it is that when the SEC went into this new deal with ESPN/ABC, the bigger games are on ABC now, they need to fill that window. It's a valuable piece of property on an over-the-air network. So everybody, I don't know, I'll have to double-check with the SEC, but I think everyone is required to play in that window a certain number of times. So that's why you had the game last week. This is unusual, but 2 weeks in a row, the number one SEC game has been in the early window. But and by the way, they try to manage it. Yeah, this week in particular, this week, and it maybe happens once a year, but the ACC has the primetime window. It has Miami at Clemson. Now, this is the first time all year that, and one of the last times that the SEC won't be there. So I'll see if I can get the exact number, but it's a rotation where Alabama plays a couple. Everybody has to have a couple of numbers. One school does not get stuck in. Now there's different windows. You can get stuck in the secondary window more than maybe you want to, but not in the ABC window. So that's why it is. It's unusual. By the way, the Big Ten plays its biggest game of the week usually in that noon 11 o'clock window. This week, they don't have that. It turns out that the biggest game of the week is going to be in the middle of the afternoon. It's television. It's big deals, and everyone has to participate whether they want to or not because they all cash those zillion-dollar checks. Quick break. Back with more right after this.
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11: Here is our weather in Middle Tennessee. Tuesday we'll see patchy fog before 7 in the morning, then sunny with a high near 87. Calm wind. Tuesday night mostly clear with a low around 59. Wednesday sunny with a high near 92. Wednesday night partly cloudy with a low around 68. 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
15: Monday Night Football's on, which means the Birds are on. 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

0: We are back, and let's check in with Leland in Columbia, South Carolina. Good afternoon.
1: Hey, Paul, how you doing? I just want to come on here, ask for your thoughts, maybe rant a little bit. That performance on Saturday night was the biggest disappointment. Not even, it was just sad to watch. I didn't go in there expecting to win, but it was sad. And I'll tell you what's even sadder, Paul. The way Dylan Stewart acted in that game and on that sideline shows you how incompetent Shane Beamer is, and not to mention just the state of the program is terrible. And I just want to say this, Paul. Dylan Stewart hasn't progressed a day better since he was his freshman year. He has plateaued completely. I want him out of the program. I don't want him suspended for a game. I want him done the whole season. We're going to win three games anyway at this rate, Paul. I mean, why do I even bother? Why do I even bother, Paul? What do you think?
0: Yeah, somebody called earlier and said, "Man, what an amazing got to give Kirby Smart, Shane Beamer, sorry about that, Kirby, Shane Beamer credit for. I mean, that doesn't take any skill to suspend that player. That's automatic. And Kirby Shane Beamer is just in a world of hurt right now because the fan base is turning on him. You get a situation like Stewart on Saturday night, you're competitive for two series and then the game implodes on you. And the only thing going for Shane Beamer is that the expectations are not that high. You can't use the fact, like Kirby Smart once said, well, they were almost in the playoffs a couple of years ago. That's a long time ago. And I think the question comes down to, if not Shane Beamer, then who do you go out and get? And that's, they have, remember, athletic director there has only been there about a year and a half. So you're always in, if you're Shane Beamer, you're always in more trouble with a new athletic director. Thanks for the call, Leland. Really appreciate it. Excellent point, by the way. Trey is up next.
2: Hey, Paul. It looks like things are back to normal for at least a week. Stacy's calling in and saying Roll Tide, and Daryl's making sure we know what Kirby Smart's record is at home for at least a week. What do you think, Paul?
0: It does seem like it does seem right. You're 100% correct.
2: Paul, about the Alabama game, and not a lot of complaining, but some of the people I talked to complaining about the way they looked after halftime coming out into the third quarter. They didn't do very much. But, Paul, this is my observation, and tell me what you think. It looked like they were really, really working hard on trying to establish a running game. They had a lead, so when you have a lead in games like that, you got things that you can go into halftime, make some adjustments, and try to start running the football. They have ran the football well, Paul, but we know that that's up and down. Their schedule is going to get a lot harder, and they're going to have to run the football better. But when they wasn't running, the fourth quarter started, and they went back to throwing the football.
0: No, Trey, 100% agreement with you. I mean, first of all, the game's over. We don't exactly know what the coaches are thinking about, but they're already thinking about the following week. They're no longer really – I mean, nobody was concerned about South Carolina after halftime. Thanks for the call. Really good point you made there. Paul, up next in Tennessee. Hey, Paul.
3: Yeah, Paul, I'd like to shoot four questions to you and have you answer them, agree or disagree. Can you do that for me?
0: I'll give it a shot, sure.
3: Okay. On the Texas – I'm talking about Texas-Tennessee game – I think the guy's name was Simmons that made the five tackles and then had the antic of showboating. Don't you think that when he did that it canceled out the great play of five tackles?
0: I was embarrassed for the Texas program when I saw that, and the only person that didn't seem to be too embarrassed was Steve Sarkisian.
3: So you agree or disagree?
0: I agree, totally.
3: Okay, next question. Based on the quarterback he got sacked 10 times, but I feel like that even the running game is not on Faison or the running back. It's on the O-line. Agree or disagree?
0: I would agree with you on that.
3: Okay, third question. When Faison took the team down 2 minutes left in the game, threw the touchdown pass, they got an onside kick, but he threw the Hail Mary. I thought he did a fantastic job for an 18-year-old kid there in the last 2 minutes.
0: I agree with that, too. I know a lot of people are being critical of him, but what do you expect? I mean, Josh Heupel probably deep down felt like he got more out of him than he thought.
3: Well, they had a Hail Mary in previous years against Georgia, so that could have been. The last one I have is, what do you think the defense done for Tennessee? I thought they did good because they held Arch pretty good, and they didn't let Texas score very many points.
0: Listen, I thought Tennessee played well. I mean, and I'm not trying to just skip everything we just talked about, but Tennessee's defense put them in a position to win the game at the end. Whether it was legal or not, and by the way, that I mean, it came out today that it was not a legal kick, but I didn't hear anybody in the booth, including the former head of the SEC officials, say anything at the time. I mean, I was watching the game like you were, Paul. Hey, thanks for the call. G is up next. Good afternoon.
4: Hey Paul. Thanks for taking my call. Paul, when do you actually think that Buster Faulkner at Florida, the OC, ready for a head coaching job in the SEC?
0: He certainly seems to be trending in that direction, yeah.
4: Yeah, yeah. And then the guy we just called a few minutes ago about the South Carolina coaching job, you think he'd be a good fit, or you think he would wait for something better to come along? Or?
0: Yeah, I mean, listen, I don't know what Buster Faulkner's thinking about, but anytime you do the job that he's doing, you move to the head of the line. And I mean, just look at who are the star coaches already this season. Will Stein is one of them. Dan Lanning used to be an assistant. These are not automatics. A lot of assistants get head coaching jobs and you never hear from them again. But right now, I would say that South Carolina fans would probably gamble on a hot assistant over what they have right now.
4: Yeah, you know, because when he was at Georgia as an analyst, and when Tech got him, it hurt me, man, because I just knew that I was hoping he was going to play Bobo, but unfortunately he didn't, so he shined at what he was at. He shined at Tech, they shined it down in Florida, so good luck for him in the future. Thanks, Paul, for taking my call.
0: Thank you very much. We'll take a break. Coming back with much more right after this. There's nothing worse than waking up sick, and this time of the year, with the kids back in school surrounded by hundreds of others, yours may bring home a whole new world of viruses and bacteria your family may have no immunity to. 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

0: 17. That was Thursday. Robert is up next in Iowa. Hey, Robert.
1: Hey. Hey, how are you, Paul?
0: Robert, we're doing great.
1: Yeah, Paul, I don't know if you heard. I'm sorry that I talked to you about that. Did you hear about Iowa and Michigan? They win by 1 point.
0: You know, I got home from the trip the other day in time to watch the end of that, and that was one of the most exciting endings I've ever seen. And by the way, I know you're an Iowa fan. When I was at your house a couple of years ago, there were Hawkeye flags up and down the street.
1: There are, and I would like to know about that, Dad. It was great to hear him call. Listen, if you're out there, listen. I would like to know that you're doing okay, and I'd love to hear your voice. Keep calling, man. You are doing good. And I'm Paul by my boss. See you here about basketball.
0: No, listen, Robert. So I assume you got big plans for Saturday to watch that game.
1: Alabama and Missouri State. It's going to be a chopper knocker. I hope they win. And I hope they put it more points on the board.
0: Well, I hope you're right. Robert, that is the game of the weekend, and we will all be watching. Robert.

0: Thank you. Great to hear from you. Brian is up next in Tulsa.
1: Paul, I'm in football hell. I am in football hell. Not only because my Dallas Cowboys choked yesterday, but what I saw on Saturday was the most pathetic excuse of a football team to go to Georgia to try to compete and get their asses beat so bad. It reminded me of a bad John Blake team. I mean, let's take a look at John Upremia. I mean, John Mateer. Couldn't even hold on to a damn football. He couldn't even hold on to a grease pig. Defense is supposed to be the best defense in the nation. You gave away 41 points to a really good Georgia team. But yet, we didn't even show up to play. I don't know, Paul. I don't know if it was just the Oklahoma team that showed up, or was it Norman's JV football team? Because this doesn't look like OU. This does not look like the team that Oklahoma was supposed to be in. So I'm saying this right now. Maybe it's time for Brent Venables to go. And maybe it's time to bring back Bob Stoops, because at least with Stoops coaching in Oklahoma, we didn't have teams like this under Bob Stoops. Paul, I'm just angry. I'm just embarrassed for what the hell I saw Saturday night. And the Roger Denny, congratulations on giving $8 million to a coach who seems to can't win during the even years. Paul, you all have a great day. I'm just not in a good mood. Y'all have a great day. I'm out.
0: Not a happy camper. Brad is up next.
2: Paul, thanks for taking my call. You know this. If you don't drink your team's Kool-Aid and you happen to have an objective opinion, you're not a fan. Oh, no, you're not a fan. I'm a fan. And we have an elite defense. We know that. But we played a dumpster fire of an offense in Oklahoma the other day. John Mateer obviously thought it was Halloween over here in Athens. He was giving the ball up to us like we give out candy to kids over here. So all these Georgia fans called thinking we did something, strutting around like a bantam rooster. We have not played a complete team. We have not done that yet. We have not. And we won't play a complete team until we go to Alabama October the 10th. Then you'll find out what kind of team you have. But right now, I can go ahead and say it, Paul, and I'm just objective, and you know me. I give credit where credit's due, and when it's not due, I'm going to say something about it. And we're not there yet. And, Paul, let me ask you a question. Straight up, would you have your starting quarterback late in the fourth quarter running quarterback keepers with the score being what it was? Against Oklahoma, a defense that's really good? Would you do that if you're a head coach?
0: Well, first of all, I wouldn't have my starting quarterback in the game.
2: Exactly. So I'm going to chalk that up to Bobo the Bozo. I knew you'd come out sooner or later. You're like a jack-in-the-box. You're going to come out. And for you to have Gunnar Stockton in there that late in the game in the first place, much less running him, tells me that you are a moron. But thanks, Paul, for taking my call, and y'all enjoy the rest of your evening. Thank you.
0: Thank you very, very much. Swamp Dog is up next.
3: Good afternoon, Paul. Thanks for taking my call. Yeah, hey, I saw something this morning on TV that I never rarely have seen. You and Stephen A. Smith was on the same page about something there with that USC and Lincoln Riley thing going on out there.
0: Yeah, I thought it might be Stephen A. having jet lag flying back from Rio, that he was just agreeing with everything.
3: Well, y'all was on the same page about that, and I agree with both of you about it. That guy should be suspended for more games than he's got, you know. And Lincoln Riley don't know what's going on out there. But if I had told you, going back to the SEC, if I had told you before the year started that Georgia and Florida would play each other twice in Atlanta, you would tell me I was crazy, wouldn't you? And I would have thought myself as being crazy, to tell you the truth. But, you know, a lot of people might think Georgia would be there, but who would think that Florida could be there? And I watched every team in the SEC play this year, and I have not seen two more complete teams, in my opinion, than Georgia and Florida. Texas don't impress me. Not really. They got a lot of deficiencies too. Everybody's got deficiencies. But the most complete teams that I've seen are Georgia and Florida. And I can't believe I'm saying that, but nothing would tickle me more than for Georgia and Florida to play each other in the SEC championship game in Atlanta. Now, you know, that's how a rival down here. We Florida, there's nobody we'd rather beat than Florida as a Georgia fan. Alabama's coming close to it, but it's Florida. And I got to admit, Florida looks pretty darn good. How do you feel about that?
0: Yeah, I thought they looked great. It is still 4 weeks into the season before you buy any SEC championship tickets. We'll be right back.
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0: people a little bit later on to break down what really happened on Saturday. 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
1: Hey, Paul. Long-time listener, first-time caller. Just enjoying my Monday. I was changing the call about Shane Beamer. I mean, like that Leland guy was saying earlier, most incompetent coach in the SEC. He should be fired for what he's putting on the field. And I know you're talking about how him being fired, you didn't really get Leland to finish his point on who should be hired. I have a good choice in Mel Tucker. Won big games at Michigan State. He's been in that Alabama coaching tree for a long time as that DB coach. Has that SEC experience. And I'm just going to leave you with this, and I'm going to hang up. He should go back to real football, run the wing tee, win these big games in the SEC. Thank you, Paul. Let you live
0: Thank
1: with that.
0: Thank you. That's a second or third Mel Tucker comment I've heard about South Carolina, and I don't know where it started. I mean, I would agree. Mel Tucker was an outstanding coach, and he was so good that he got a $100 million contract, went out and lost the next week, and somehow got fired in the midst of it all. Larry is up next. Good afternoon.
2: Hello, Paul. How are you?
0: We are doing great. Thank you.
2: I had a question for you, but Brad just called on the Bulldogs, and the Bulldogs are my team. And if you recall, last year I was one of those who said Bobo had to go. But I think Bobo's offensive signal calling, and play calling this year is far superior to last year. The first 20 minutes of Georgia's football games this season have been just unbelievably good. You agree with me on that, Paul?
0: You know, I do agree. And listen, we've all been critics at some point of Bobo, but these are not the games that have always bothered me about Bobo. It's the bigger games when the pressure is on. But he's off to a good start this year. Now, the last two games have been pretty laughable, and I realize Oklahoma was supposed to be a good team. They're not. They're terrible. Arkansas is a joke. So, but Oklahoma is a very good defensive team, so that was more of a challenge than he has faced today. But, Larry, I feel pretty good about the Dogs. We'll find out in a week and a half.
2: I want to ask you my one concern about them, Paul.
0: Okay.
2: And this was why I called before. I just heard Brad's previous call. I wanted to ask you if the pass defense of the Bulldogs is in the hands of second and third stringers in these ball games, because the pass defense right now of the Bulldogs is a big concern to me about them going all the way. If that pass defense was stronger, I think they could go all the way. What are your thoughts?
0: Yeah, Larry, and again, this is always hard to quantify, but I really do like their starters, but a lot of the garbage points are coming late, which I'm sure irritates Kirby Smart, but he has to get those other guys in there. You have to hope, and this is everybody's getting banged up. LSU has lost a bunch of players, so have other schools. If you start getting injuries, that could affect the Dogs as they get into the CFP. Larry, thank you very, very much. It is Monday as we continue. One more guest here on what's been a busy day. Bash is up next.
3: Thank you, Paul. And before I get started, I have to say, roll damn Tide to the day I die. Now, that game Saturday, Paul, just like myself, I bet Dr. Feinbaum had one of the most peaceful SEC games in the post-Nick Saban era since Kalen DeBoer took over. But enough about that. The real story on this Monday that you talked about on First Take this morning is John Sumrall and the Florida Gators, Paul. Four games into his career, he has already took the Gators back into the top 10. But and I loved what you said to them on SEC Nation on Saturday, how they got the better coach. He's way better than Lane Kiffin. But here's another person, Paul, that the Florida Gator fans need to thank for having John Sumrall be their coach today. And that's your favorite last year's Monday afternoon weekly interview, Brian Kelly, Paul. If it wasn't for Brian Kelly, let me ask you this question. If it wasn't for him getting off to a horrible start last year and having the LSU administration fire him, then what, you know what was going to happen. Lane was going to go to Florida. Sumrall would have found a way to figure it out and go to Auburn because Florida wouldn't have been available. And then Golish would have probably went to Arkansas. But because, if I, what do you think about this, Paul? Because Brian Kelly failed so miserably last year, that's how all the pieces of the SEC fit the way they are today.
0: No, that is 100% correct. I mean, the dominoes are always going to fall. You knew Napier was gone. Kelly was not expected to get fired until that A&M game. Then the athletic director Jeff Landry decided to get rid of him immediately.
3: 100%. And it's funny how that A&M game last year, Paul, like that was the game that you probably got on First Take last year and made you think that Marcel Reed was a Heisman candidate quarterback, going to be a huge future let for him. And then 1 year later, Paul, what, like, that is that?
0: Hey, let me ask you a question. But, if you're an NFL GM and you had to decide for a third string quarterback between Lenoris Sellers, Mateer, and Marcel Reed, I want to know what you're thinking about.
3: Well, I will already, let me just say this first. No way in hell is it John Mateer. Like, you can already take his name off the damn
0: okay,
3: list.
0: Okay, let me ask you another question.
3: Okay.
0: If your neighborhood football team, if Mateer is available, would you take him then?
3: No. After that play I saw on the goal line, Paul, I don't want him playing for a high school like quarterback's coach. Like, that was absolutely pathetic. He said, you know, he was asked about that question in the media. He said, it's happened to me a few times when I was at Washington State in the cold, but never in the game. I'm like, that is the most... I mean, I will admit to John Mateer, it was fair on him answering that question head on. But still, Paul, go ahead and throw all of his film, all of his highlights out of the window, because that play is all we're going to remember. I mean, it's that terrible. But, like, going back to you, who do I think's better between Sellers and Reed? God, Paul, that's like asking me, would I rather be shot or hung? Like, they both suck. But, I mean, I will say Lenore Sellers did keep competing more against Alabama than I saw Marcel Reed. Because, again, Marcel Reed went into Baton Rouge last year, a year ago, and like you were saying, he made himself a Heisman candidate. And here's my question to you. Does it say more about Lane Kiffin changing the culture in LSU to turn a game like that around in 360 degrees, or does it say more about the Texas A&M where they're at and how much of a downfall
0: I think it says more about Kiffin. I still believe in Mike Elko. I'm not abandoning ship there. Of the ones we've talked about, I would take him. He just has some quarterback issues. He's had them for a while, by the way. He was just slow to realize it. Thank you for the call. Let's check in with Francis up next in Dallas.
4: Paul, good afternoon.
0: Thank you.
4: Couple questions about this Florida coach. Do you think he's going to replicate exactly what Cignetti did last year and do it this year? Do it 1 year early?
0: Listen, I think as big a fan as I am of Sumrall, and there are similarities, a big difference in age, but in terms of toughness, and the biggest thing that I got out of Sumrall this weekend. And we talked about it Saturday morning when he joined us on the Saturday show, was the weight room. And it's not something we talk about very often, but he brought his weight guy. He found him at Troy, and he said, usually you walk in and fire everybody, but I found out this guy was a retired Green Beret, and he's the toughest strength and conditioning coach I've ever dealt with. And I think you can see it on the field. The physicality of the offensive and defensive line is shocking. And that's how they've won these last 2 weeks, and I think they'll continue. But Ken, when you look at Florida's schedule, I think people need to calm down a little bit because they still have to play the two best teams in the SEC. Now, can they navigate? Can they go to Austin and win? Can they beat Georgia? I mean, and if they're 10-2, they can't. You know, I mean, I'm not at Missouri, at Kentucky. These are all very tricky games that they should win, but especially this week. Missouri is a good team, maybe not an elite team, but they're a good team at home. So I am a monster fan of Sumrall. I think everybody knows that, and this is not a new thing, but still. Let's not give him the championship just yet. Francis, thank you for the call. Thank you very, very much. We're up against the break. We are coming right back.
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0: Welcome back. Let us continue with Vance in Georgia. Hey, Vance.
1: Good afternoon, Paul.
0: Thank you.
1: Had I known, I hear the callers, they're all wonderful. They love talking about the Pulse. That's been going on for decades. That's just part of the fabric of college football. Had I known, if I was given the option before the season started, and we're only four games in, I would have undoubtedly picked Texas A&M and Oklahoma to be great teams this season. That's how different things can be. I mean, it's amazing to me. But I was watching. I think the conference is doing absolutely fantastic. Our friend Brian called up and said he was in football hell. Am I to understand that also Arkansas murdered Tulsa this weekend?
0: You know what? I really did not follow that game too closely, but I trust you.
1: I didn't know. I was just told yesterday that it was a rout. I'm like, damn, poor Brian. He's taking it on the chin.
0: He's a Tulsa fan, too.
1: I know. He was talking them up because Oklahoma's looked so bad. I think that Tennessee equated themselves outstandingly in that game. I really do. These teams, now Lane Kiffin comes out after that game, and I wish he'd get off this. I've been trying not to beat on this guy. Well, you know, we should have won that game against Ole Miss. Why don't you let that go? You're in the same place they are right now. You are. And guess what's going to happen this weekend? Alabama or Mississippi State's going to be in the same damn place you are. And on and on and on. So quit worrying. Why does he keep crying about that, Paul? Is he that butthurt over it? Just stop.
0: Of course, the answer is an emphatic yes, Vance, he is.
1: I mean, he's got a quarterback hobbling around on one leg, and they're poor Texas A&M. I don't know what goes wrong at that university. I just don't get it. I pull for them, but they won't win, damn it. But that's okay. For those, the guy wanted to know about is Georgia playing a bunch of youngsters in the secondary, our secondary development? Of course they are. Yes, they are, and this is a good thing. This is good. They're getting experience. So I just think I cannot believe the quality, the incredible quality of football in from one season to the next that I've seen in our conference, and I am so proud of all of them.
0: And thank you very much, Vance. You take care of yourself. Rick is up next in Houston. Hello, Rick.
2: Hey, good afternoon, Paul. Oh, I don't know if it'd been mentioned yet, but Bob Pettit passed away late last week. LSU great, and obviously an NBA great. So, condolences to the Pettit family. But Paul, I don't think I've seen a weekend of college football with more lack of discipline incidents. I mean, you had the guy at Texas, but also you had the running back at Texas that had a very weird touchdown celebration, the running back. But then, and I'm not equating those two incidents with Dylan Stewart or the kid from USC, but do you think there's a systemic discipline problem in college football now?
0: Well, it looks like it because you can't treat these players the same way you used to. And I think that everyone knew that and has known that for some time. And I think it's finally starting to show all over the place. Thanks so much for the call. Gene is up next in Texas. Hello, Gene.
3: Hello, Paul. How you doing today?
0: We are doing great.
3: Paul, I tell you what, I take an ugly win and no win at all. I look at my little brothers up to the north, Oklahoma. They're crying because they're not winning. And I've always heard in the SEC, you better bring your defense to travel. And I do have a question for you. do you think it's about time for Sarkisian maybe to look at some of my other quarterbacks or just let Arch go out there and be Arch? Because to me, it seems like they don't want him to play his style because they're afraid of him getting hurt. And I've always heard if you go out there and play to not get injured, you're going to get injured. So what do you think about that? And one last thing. Would you have your production team take that number one ranking off of my beloved Longhorns? We don't want to be ranked. If we win our games, we'll show up in the end where we need to be.
0: Yeah, well, I'm afraid we can't do that, but you're stuck with being number one at least for probably a few more weeks. Hey, thank you for the call. Appreciate it. Andrew in Dallas, you're on the air. Hello, Andrew.
4: Well, we need to get head coach Steve Sarkisian to fire two coaches, and one of those coaches is a special teams coordinator. He is just absolutely worthless. I mean,
0: you are right.
4: I don't know how many bungles that we've got to see from that side of the ball. I'm not sure what he brings to the table for us. And the other coach he needs to fire is that offensive coordinator himself. I mean, Steve, are we going to call like a rollout or a draw play, or are we going to max protect, call some screens? I saw we called one late in the game to Wingo. And guess what? It worked out pretty good. Everybody complained about Mike Bobo. You guys need to chill out, all right? I watched Bobo. He just absolutely demolished Oklahoma. He averaged almost 6 yards a play on offense. Yeah, they had 306 yards, but that's because Oklahoma played like a bunch of dummies on offense and coughed up the football. It was a perfect game plan by Kirby's team, which was let's not beat ourselves because their offense is anemic at best. So why would you give them the ball, you know? I watched Texas, and we're lucky to win. And the only other thing that I got to say about that is, you know, Colin Simmons, you know, that was a big mistake on his end. I'm getting a real sick of hearing from the politicos give their 2 cents, especially one that works for Fox News. Personally, I think she should shut up and stick to geopolitics. She was famous for calling LeBron James out for a similar stupid take, okay? Mm. But I just want to end with this. Colin Simmons does a lot of stuff for the youth here in Duncanville. He takes his NIL and gives back. And I'm not saying, you know, he shouldn't be admonished for what he did, Paul, but, you know, he does do some good things too. So I will give him that. But Steve Sarkisian, get your head examined, man. Hook him.
0: Yeah, some really good points there about the coaching there. And coordinators and head coaches do not agree anymore. Why don't we take a break? More of your phone calls straight ahead. We have guests as well.
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11: Here is our weather in Middle Tennessee. Tuesday, we'll see patchy fog before 7 in the morning, then sunny with a high near 87. Calm wind. Tuesday night, mostly clear with a low around 59. Wednesday, sunny with a high near 92. Wednesday night, partly cloudy with a low around 68. 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

0: And welcome back. We are about to talk to Co Kublik in just a few minutes. So let's talk to Matthew next in Nashville. Hey, Matthew.
1: Hey, Paul. How's it going today?
0: We're doing great. Thank you.
1: Very good. Yeah, I kind of just tuned in. So if you've already talked about this on the show, I'm sorry. But my main question is with Oklahoma and their landscape with Brent Venables. He just got a massive extension, and he's getting his ass whooped. And what if in 2 weeks at Texas they get blown out again? Is his seat as hot as Dabo Swinney? Because, I mean, a $63 million contract extension is pretty wild for the results we're getting.
0: Well, first of all, the difference is that Dabo Swinney has played for the national championship four times and has really done a lot of credible things. The only thing Brent Venables has done has been inconsistent. He's had two good years and two miserable years, and he's about to have a third miserable year, which tips the balance. I don't mean to be a broken record here, but Roger Denny giving him that extension a month ago remains one of the most perplexing things I have seen. There was no justification for it. There was no need for it. And we all know that the Venables did a good job last year salvaging the season by winning at Tennessee and Alabama, but he also choked a 17-0 lead at home against Alabama in the CFP, and this year has been an utter disaster, and the fan base is turning on him, and quite frankly, I have to double check the buyout considering what the AD just did, but it might be difficult to round that money up for a guy that just got extended 4 weeks ago.
1: Yeah, no, I agree, Paul. It's just, like you said, perplexing. I don't really understand the extension or how they even came to the conclusion after, as you said, some mediocre, pretty bad years and a handful of good years with really nothing to show for it. Yeah, that's it. I appreciate it, Paul.
0: Thank you very, very much. It's a real problem, but you know, ADs right now, they're trying to win the social media wars as opposed to being pragmatic and fiscally responsible. And right now, the new guy at Oklahoma is definitely not in contention for AD of the year at this point in time. Let's check out Camden in Alabama. Hello, Camden.
2: Hey, Paul, how you doing?
0: We're doing well.
2: I was just calling today to talk to you about a few questions. I was wondering, after Florida's 52-28 win over Ole Miss, what did you see that convinced you that they belong in the playoffs?
0: Well, it's really simple. The thing that I'm most impressed by, Camden, is their physicality. I mean, they are just beating the other guy to a pulp. They've done it I've focused on them 2 weeks before. I mean, I know they were doing it against lesser competition, but on the road against Auburn, they devoured the offensive and defensive lines. And they did it again this past week against a much better and what I thought was a pretty elite team. Camden, thanks for the call. Matt is in Ohio. You're on the air. Hello, Matt.
3: Well, how are you, sir?
0: We are doing great. Thank you.
3: Good to talk to you again. So, first I want to open up real quick. Super happy win about the Steelers. They look like the Steelers that they usually are. Me and my play-by-play partner, Matt Lipsack, who's also the voice for the professional hockey team Youngstown Phantoms, are huge Steeler fans. Super happy about the line play personally. Their defense looked great. They were able to play in a tough, you know, end of game win situation. I was happy with that. Happy with some other things, but I wanted to ask you about the hit over the weekend that everybody's talking about, obviously. You know, you have your USC player, Dante Moore, you know, they suspended him for a game. That's not why I'm bothered as an XD1 player. What I was bothered about was how he was cracking hands with guys on the sidelines while on the field they're surrounding him. He's not moving. And he's like, that's okay. I took care of business. That's not how the school that I came from Jim Tressel, that's not how you play. But I wanted to congratulate you on the Alabama win. That was a big win for them. I told you Texas was not going to go down. Something that I wanted to talk about in mass for a long time, and I thank you for giving me the opportunity.
0: Sure.
3: When the Heisman Trophy came up, and ironically enough, it happens to be against Travis Henry, one of, you know, your Alabama Crimson Tide, who's still doing great in the pros, but he came up against Christian McCaffrey in the Heisman. Christian McCaffrey broke every record that Barry Sanders himself had set and still managed to take second place. I have never seen... Now, listen, I already have an attitude about the Heisman. They give it mostly to quarterbacks. It's supposed to be for the best player in college football. The last time I really believe that truly happened was when Charles Woodson won it in 97. So that happened that year. I thought it was a travesty. What's your thoughts on that? Do you agree with me?
0: I didn't completely understand. When I was... working in local, I once unloaded on ESPN because I felt like they influenced the Heisman. They did it in the Woodson year. They did it in, RG3 year. And now that I work for them, I can testify that they do influence it because they're so fat. They're so powerful. When somebody goes on ESPN and starts saying, I'm going to vote for this person, other people watching go, you know what, those guys must really be smart, even though I think you and I both know there are plenty of smart voters out there. And it also It also helps to be on a winning team. And Manziel won without a championship team, and so did RG3. But most of the time, the team the guy that wins the Heisman is on a contender. In Christian McCaffrey's case, he was not. Hey, I hate to run. Thank you so much, Matt, for the call. We are up against the break, and Cole Kubrick will join us in just a moment.
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6: Eli Drinkwitz, one of the great personalities and coaches in college football, head coach Missouri. What's the worst meal you've had to endure on a recruiting trip?
7: They served me some soup that had like cow brains in it. It was really, really bad, and I enjoyed every bite of it.
6: But cow brains?
7: Hey, I'm there.
6: You've had to endure on a recruiting trip?
7: They served me some soup that had like cow brains in it. It was really, really bad, and I enjoyed every bite of it.
6: But cow brains?
7: Hey, I'm there right now. I mean, I'm sitting there right now.

0: 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You can watch them and the rest of the league. Holy hockey. 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

0: And we're going to Starkville Friday for our pregame show. Looking forward to being up there. The biggest game of the week in the SEC. And we'll have it all for you Friday afternoon starting at 3 Eastern. Cole Kubelik joining us. And Cole, thanks as always. We'll see you in a couple of minutes on Read and React. Let's dig into some of the games over the weekend, especially the one that occurred at Starkville with Missouri and Mississippi State.
1: Really impressive win for the Bulldogs, Paul. Facing adversity. And I think I told you 2 weeks ago that I was really impressed with Zach Arnett sort of dialing back on defense, not being overly aggressive. I thought he ramped it up just enough to be able to cause problems for that Missouri rushing attack. But Kamario Taylor is still the story. The pop pass there, the ability to run, utilizing his legs, the deep ball accuracy just off the charts. But I also love what Jeff Lebby's doing to help him. Fluff Bothwell still getting his carries, utilizing the running back out of the backfield, designing some different things with Anthony Evans lined up in different places who maybe had the catch of the year that we've seen so far in the Southeastern Conference. They're just rolling right now, and Camario's really the straw that stirs that drink, and I'm impressed with what Mississippi State has done so far.
0: Before we move on to the next game, what was your takeaway about Missouri, which had a good game, they just couldn't find the win?
1: Yeah, I think there are a couple games in the SEC this week, Paul, where your team may not have won, but you have the ability to come away saying, all right, I feel really good about these things. I can see good things in our future. We're heading in the right direction. Missouri would be one of those teams. You still don't have Ahmad Hardy. The run game was not consistent. Austin Simmons made some throws, just high level of difficulty. And he's got a takeover receiver that can go out there and just get things done. I thought they had some letdowns in the secondary. And obviously you had some moments where maybe you could have gone and taken that game and you didn't take advantage of it. But I still think highly of Missouri and Eli Drinkwitz's team this fall.
0: Okay, let's get to the biggest game of the weekend in Knoxville. So many different ways to go here. Tennessee falling to Texas.
1: You saw young quarterback Paul deal with some different fronts. Will Muschamp did a great job mixing things up, lining players up in different places. I thought the middle of the field was there for Tennessee. They didn't take advantage of that. Maybe got away from the run game a little bit too much. They had been stubborn with the run game early this season, kind of bailed on it. I thought the shot plays, because of how the Tennessee safeties and linebackers were just screaming down to the line of scrimmage, needed to show up a little bit earlier. And even though Texas found their way into the end zone a couple of times, I was impressed with the Tennessee defense, specifically up front, what they did to that Texas offensive line. This is another one where you're Tennessee, you're maybe a year away, but you look at this and say, we could be ahead of schedule. And Paul, for Texas, I love a team that finds ways to win games in different ways. And this was just kind of an old school slugfest, drag it through the mud. Don't just lean on Arch Manning to make all these big plays. They had a couple of guys step up. Obviously, Colin Simmons with the 5 sacks. Cam Coleman had a big catch or two here. Relique Brown was great on the ground late in the game. But this wasn't just one where Texas came in and said, we're going to out-athlete you and go win this game. They scratched, fought, clawed for that game. And I love a team, Paul, that can win games in different ways. I think Sark's group deserves a lot of credit for that.
0: Cole, when you look at the film, what do you see when you watch Arch Manning in this game?
1: I see a guy that knew he didn't have to go out and be the one. I think he had an idea, the flow of the game, the feel of the game. He did not press, which I thought was impressive. And there were some things there that he could have had. He missed a couple of throws, no doubt. But the protection broke down pretty early. I think they knew they could lean on the run game. And once they saw what Colin Simmons and that front were doing to the Tennessee offensive line, I think he and Sark on the sideline probably said, listen, we don't have to go out there and just try to make these immaculate throws and catches. Let's keep this thing simple. We grab a lead late. We'll try to hold on to it, get out of here with a W. And that's huge for him. That's him having awareness of game situations, what that

0: game was, where that game was headed. And I don't think he wanted to be the guy to go out there and just take that game. He'd love to have it that way, but that's not what the defense for Tennessee presented to him, Paul.
1: Cole, when you look at the film of Oklahoma taking on Georgia, what stands out?
0: Georgia, a lot of it. Chris Cole on defense, a lot of guys on defense for Georgia that really made plays, and a couple guys for Oklahoma that helped those defenders make plays. I don't think the offense, similar to what we talked about with Texas, had to press, had to do too much. Gunnar Stockton's been great this year. They had great field position. They scored points on defense, so that allowed them to be different on offense. But that young man right there does a lot of different things for the Georgia defense. And I think Kirby's group has some versatility on that side of the ball. They're lining up guys and asking them to do different things at different points in time. And they have an offense that is led by someone that knows how to operate it. Gunnar Stockton's been great tucking the football and running this year, essentially stealing yards when he sees that a defense is either not going to rush him correctly or try to drop guys to take away from some of the pass games. And Taylan Taylor has been awesome out wide at Georgia. We came into this year, Paul, saying they don't have any wide receivers. They're not going to be big time on the perimeter, and they've proven that they can be that as well.
1: Is there anything Oklahoma can do to salvage this season?
0: I still think you continue to take a little bit off your quarterback. I think there's too much in the hands of John Mateer right now. This is another example. You go out and call a couple of run plays and have success, and then you just completely get away from it. You're asking him to roll out, sprint out, bootleg. You're asking him to throw the football a lot. I think you've got to try to dumb this thing down a little bit. No, the run game traditionally wasn't going to be there against that Georgia front, but do some different things on the perimeter with the quick game and try to help him out. Find some extra shot plays in one-on-ones to try to ease his tension level just a little bit. That schedule looks very different. There were a lot of definitely going to wins that you would check it off that now look questionable on this Oklahoma schedule. And by the way, a couple of games are going to be must-haves for both teams. When you look at South Carolina, you look at a couple games late on that schedule, like Texas A&M, both teams, when they meet, are going to need those games probably for bowl eligibility. So you still have a great defense to lean on. You still have guys that can make plays defensively. You've just got to find a way to get your quarterback comfortable because he's got skill, he's got ability, he's got talent. I just think there's too much on his plate right now, Paul.
1: Finally, Cole, let's get to the big game in Gainesville. I cannot wait to hear what you have to say about Ole Miss and Florida.
0: This is a Florida team with a different mentality, Paul. They want a fist fight. They welcome it. They're for it. They'll drag you out in the back alley. They'll even let you have the first punch. Like that the physicality of this team has been beyond impressive, and it starts with their head coach down, Jaden Ball's the tone setter. And Aaron Filo right there, I think, has done exactly what we talked about in the preseason, that if he could do, they had the talent around him to be successful, and that's just play point guard. They didn't need a James Harden. They needed a John Stockton. Go out there and just get it to Dallas Wilson. Go out there and give it to your running backs in the backfield. Now you have more than just Jaden Ball, and the offensive line just keeps getting a little bit better each and every week. And you bring in Eric Singleton last week, who we hadn't seen the previous few weeks. It's a dangerous football team, Paul, and one that plays a style of football that not a lot of teams in this league are going to welcome.
1: Great stuff. Cole, many thanks. We'll see you in about an hour on Read and React. We have time to sneak in a really quick call. We were talking about Florida. Let's go to Gator in Florida. Go right ahead. Gator, Reverend Gator, you there? Sorry about that.
2: Can you hear me now?
1: Yeah, go right ahead. You're on the air.
2: My bad. Anyway, what about in all kinds of weather, we'll all stick together in the swamp. It was pretty loud, wasn't it?
1: Yes.
2: And anyway, I got to explain the gauntlet that the strength and conditioning coach had to instill in everyone and found out that it wasn't just one against three. It was like three against everybody. And if you didn't succeed, then you got to run some more. So that's where I think we're better up front, both sides. And last time I went to Missouri was the time we did actually win, and it snowed, my first snow game. But just wanted to think about what you think about run the damn ball. Give him the damn ball.
1: Yeah, I mean, I think that's, you know, everybody talks about ball, but they've got
2: but
1: a couple of running backs
2: in
1: Florida.
2: Running back,
1: you're right.
2: Too.
1: He's outstanding. He had an amazing game on. Hey, thank you for the call, Reverend. We are 3 hours in. I have a feeling the final hour is going to be pretty wild. Your last shot, well, you got plenty of chances, but we'll take your phone calls in just a moment at 855-242-7285. A very busy show. We remind you we'll be in Starkville on Friday afternoon for the Alabama game. We're coming right back.

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0: If you're betting, you think you know who the next caller is, you're liable to win a lot of money. Legend is next.
1: Thank you, my black hat brother. And I'd like to give you my five legendary thoughts for the weekend.
0: Yes, sir.
1: But before I do, I'd like to say to Robert in Iowa, it was great hearing from you, bud. I heard you give me a shout-out. Love you. Glad to hear you. We miss you, man. And I'll get your number from the producers and give you a call soon, buddy. Here's the top five legendary thoughts of the weekend. Number five, Colin Simmons and Dylan Stewart. Now, here's two top 10 NFL draft picks next year, Paul, according to all the NFL mock drafts that I follow, and I follow a bunch of them, including Pro Football Focus, who has these guys as two top five picks in the NFL draft. And I would just say, if I was a GM, I wouldn't touch either one of these guys, man. I thought what both of them did Saturday was pathetic. It was classless. I mean, for Colin Simmons to do that, man, that's just, to find out that you sponsor a bunch of young kids. I bet all them young kids are so proud of you, dude. And then Dylan Simmons punches a guy right in front of an SEC official that they can't get replay right, so surely they can't see a punch to the face. You know, so, I mean, so to me, I find both of you guys disgusting. And it just goes to show you, one making $6 million, another one making $4 million. This is what happens when you give all these guys all this money, and then there ain't no real leadership or rules in college football. It's the wild, wild west. Why ain't the players acting crazy? You don't really blame the players. Then and then, number four, I want to talk about three coaches. Two involved. One of them is Steve Sarkisian, involved in the situation I just talked about. The other one is Shane Beamer, who I just talked about, his incident. And let me put a third one in there, Lincoln Riley, who your team was pathetic on Saturday, dude. When a man's on the ground, it's just a damn game. It ain't war for real. This ain't the street. This is a damn game. Man on the ground 9 minutes and y'all celebrating. It just shows how classless you are, Lincoln Riley, and how classless your university has become. I remember when USC was about something, Charlie Bell, Charles Bell. I mean, just athlete after athlete. Y'all pathetic ass, man. All three of y'all coaches are weak. I knew that Sarkisian was meek, but I didn't know you was weak, dude. You just a weak-ass coach. You and Lincoln Riley and that dude in South Carolina. I don't care what he did after the game. It just shows y'all are pathetic. Paul, I want to ask you, what would Nick Saban have done Saturday if an Alabama player had did what Colin Simmons had done, brother? You tell me what Nick Saban would have done.
0: He wouldn't have been anywhere near the game the rest of the time.
1: He wouldn't been nowhere near the football facility for the rest of his career. Then at that, number three, Michigan, poetic justice. Then at that, number two, Pete Golden to the rescue. Pete Golden to the rescue. Dude, you ain't stopped nobody in a game and a half. I told everybody you was a fraud. You know, Paul, here down at Ole Miss, they don't let Pete Golden attend the offensive coaches meeting when they do their game plan. Hell, I think the defensive coaches ought to lock his ass out, too. You ain't no shark. You're a minnow. I told you was a minnow and a fraud. You might give up 800 points this year with your stupid ass. Then at that, number one. You know, the great Kip Keeper asked me, Arch Manning or Keelan Russell? Who would you choose? You know, I think Keelan Russell is doing more right now in three games than Arch Manning has done in 3 years. I mean, I would take Keelan Russell over Arch Manning in a heartbeat. As Alabama fans, I am overjoyed because we have the one thing that every sports fan dreams about, a great quarterback! Let me tell you something, Ryan Graub and DeBoer. I agree with Brad. Stop running your quarterback when you're up 30 points. It takes wisdom to win a championship. Wise the hell up. Then at that, Elvis has left the building.
0: Hmm. Augie is up next. Good afternoon.
2: Kip Kiefer. I'm glad he mentioned the name of the great Kip Kiefer, Paul, who I am still waiting for you to bring on the show to share with the rest of us, because I am not getting my share of Kip Kiefer. But, Paul, I got to agree with him. Arch Manning, I think, is disappointing. Do you think he's disappointing, or do you think he's okay?
0: Well, I'm conflicted, but for this reason. I mean, his offensive line has been abysmal. He's made a couple of bad decisions, but he also, that interception didn't help, but I still credit him for leading this team back against Ohio State. They could not have done that without Arch Manning.
2: Paul, you're looking for a saving grace out of a sinking ship. But anyway, who would have thought Mississippi State, Alabama would be the big game of this week going into the season? But I tell you, Paul, I think Mississippi State's absolutely in the top five in the SEC. But let's talk about, we're talking about poor old Shane Beamer, how he's on the hot seat. And, of course, his seat is so hot now that he's going to evaporate before the end of the season, Paul. We're just not going to see him anymore, and we're not going to know where he went. But let's start talking about, I think his seat is pretty hot, and I've been seeing message boards say this guy's got to start making his way to the exit. And that's Mike Elko, Paul. I mean, did you see what LSU did to them? I mean, it just wasn't a beating. It was worse than that score. It was an evisceration. And Elko just, he looked like he had no idea what was going on. He looked like he was just thrown to the sidelines on a team that he had never seen before. He had no control over what was going on, and his quarterback was absolutely awful. Do you think Mike Elko is now in trouble?
0: I do not, primarily because they have such a tremendous investment in him. I think the bigger issue is will Texas A&M ever get it right? And I think I think it's all about the quarterback. I still think Mike Elko is an elite defensive coach. Remember, and I know this sounds like an excuse, they have a new coordinator, and it's been a bust through the first four games of the season. Augie, thanks for the call. We have a little bit of news to report to you about one of the subjects that keeps coming out. The SEC and South Carolina have jointly announced a one-game suspension of Dylan Stewart for egregious contact. That was the situation in the Alabama game. Certainly no surprise there. And he's lucky. He's very lucky. It was only one game. Dylan is up next. Good afternoon.
3: Good afternoon, my black hat brother. Thanks for taking my call.
0: Thank you.
3: You know, I couldn't agree. I couldn't agree more with Legend on the boy from USC making that dirty hit. I'll be honest with you. I don't think he should even be close to a football facility. That I saw them jumping around while that boy was on the ground. That right there is disgusting, man. That could have easily paralyzed that kid and the magnitude of how serious that could have been right there. And they're jumping around and everything. Like he done something. It seems like to me, I think they need to take a look into that and see if there wasn't, you know, like something deliberately right there. That was just awful. That's a sad part of football right there. But anyway, I want to talk about something real quick. But you know, I had an argument with a guy from Locked On Sports with Ole Miss, old Stephen Willis, a few months ago. You know, he said that I was, you know, wrong about Pete Golden, wanted to bring up NFL stats with Will Anderson and Dallas Turner, but you know, he couldn't get a pass rush with Will Anderson and Dallas Turner. I mean, dude, look, I mean, y'all, this is just the beginning of it. Y'all have got a clown as a head coach at Ole Miss. He is a clown. I've never seen anything like it in my life, dude. It's just now starting, baby. It's just now starting. Y'all gonna want to run his ass out of town before the end of the season. I can promise you that. Paul, thank you for taking my call. Roll Tide.
0: We up against the break here. More of your phone calls straight ahead. We'll be right back.
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17: Monday Night Football's on, which means the Birds are on. 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
17: 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DeAndre Swift and the Bears looking to get that Chicago magic cooking again.
20: 1, 2, 3,
17: Bears! A marquee NFC matchup in primetime? 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

0: We're back, and Bad News is up next in Pennsylvania. Hello, Bad News.
1: Hey, Paul, how you doing?
0: We're doing great.
1: Hey,
0: thank you.
1: You're doing good. I got a question for you.
0: What do you got?
1: Last week, someone talked about South Carolina. If they had a 7-5 season, the fans would be happy. You know, it's all the coaching, Paul, isn't it? I mean, South Carolina had some great, they have great fans. I remember they were 0-11, and the fans still sold the stadium out. They had great coaches like Joe Morrison, Lou Holtz, Spurrier. They had coaches that won 10, 11 games a season, and they were happy. It all depends on the coaching, Paul. If they had a good coach, I mean, when they beat Tennessee and Clemson a couple years ago, week after week, I thought Shane Beamer was the greatest thing in the world. But after that, things just fell apart. They're just, the last 2 years, they're not finishing games up. Like when they were ahead of Texas A&M and blew it. And they were ahead of 16-0 over the last week, and they lost somebody. You know, they don't hold on to things. There's no discipline in that team. The guy had a 55-yard run against Alabama the first play, and then they had four or five penalties right in the row to push them way back. I just think Shane Beamer just has played it out. What's your opinion on that, Paul?
0: Yeah, I mean, listen, everything you said is true. The question comes down to what do you do? And I'm the one who said 7-5 is acceptable because that's what I'm told. But right now, when you look at take a hard look at this schedule, you know, how many games can they scratch out? What are they capable of doing? There's a lot of these 50-50 games. They've already lost one of them. I thought Alabama was an opportunity with a couple of elite players that they've had. And now you go, okay, if you lose Kentucky, you're not going to win at Florida. I don't think you're going to win at Tennessee. Suddenly Oklahoma is, I mean, I don't have any idea. Oklahoma and Texas A&M would be the two hardest games of the year to figure out. Everybody wins at Arkansas, and then you lose probably the last two games of the year. I'm counting up the wins. He's got two. I'm going to just do it to myself. Three. I don't know. I don't see seven wins on there. Do you?
1: No, I don't. And I think last year, a lot of the SEC teams are looking for coaches. And I was wondering if South Carolina might have been looking for a coach, but they thought all these better teams are looking for coaches, better opportunities, that if they got a coach, it'd be the bottom of the barrel, and it'd probably be worse than Shane Beamer was. So they kept Shane Beamer, even though he screwed up the year before. And this year is a fiasco so far. They won the first two games against, you know.
0: Well, sure, yeah, but I think what he does against schools like Kentucky, Arkansas, Oklahoma are going to dictate whether he sticks around or not. Thank you for the call. Expired is up next.
2: Well, Paul, I want to congratulate Swamp Kitties. Kicked our, you know what. I want to congratulate the Arkansas Hogs for kicking our, you know what. Actually, I want to congratulate everybody left on the list. We might beat the Citadel. And I put a big might on that, Paul, because we're one of the worst teams I've ever seen. We are awful. I mean, all you have to do is run an A-gap. Run an A-gap. Either one. Pick a side. You're getting 12. And if it's 3rd and 7, run a slant. Run some crossing patterns. After you shift or put a little guy in motion, and one of our guys will lose them. It's that simple, Paul. It's that simple. Now, how do you fix that? And it ain't that damn hard. But right now, Paul, and I love Mike Elko, and I guess I'm doubting him, but really I'm not doubting him. I'm doubting his coaching staff, which he did hire. And those guys, Paul, are under the head coach, and if the head coach – if he starts getting that pressure, those heads are going to fly off first. So don't be surprised real soon, Paul, if there's going to be some switcheroos going around so we can try to figure out how to win four games and beat the Citadel. Giggle.
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3: Roll Tide, roll Paul, Fire Bob. And, hey, you know what, Spire? It ain't that bad. I'm going to give the Giggums at least a 51% chance at the Citadel. So I'm going to give them that right there. But Paul, I'm glad to see you made it back from Florida, Paul. And you know what? I'll be honest. I was for Ole Miss. They're my second favorite team, and I'm not going to down talk them because I live around too many of them. But I just, you know, it. I hate to say it, but you know, when Kiffin left, I mean, Pete Golden, he's got a lot of references, and the millions of us don't like him. They're fixing the experience why we got rid of him. He is not a coach, Paul, and if he did not have a quarterback is all they have at Ole Miss. I'm sorry it's that way, but Pete Golden, they made a bad mistake by not getting them a real coach when Kiffin left. They should have got him a new one and not just let this guy relied off that. And but you know what, Paul? I bet Stacy ain't saying we're in trouble anymore, Paul. We look real good. And I like to think it was my ass chewing I gave last week. I know it wouldn't, but I like to tell people that. But I'm like, it's good to see we got off on the right foot. Granted, it was South Carolina. It wasn't against Georgia. But still, it's an improvement. It's a swing in the upper direction. So, I ain't got no problem with that. And but I'm looking forward to two games I'm really looking forward to, the Bama-Mississippi State. To see these two quarterbacks go at it is going to be awesome. And LSU at Kentucky. I got a feeling that Lane Kiffin's fixing to get another loss when they go to Kentucky. I just don't think – I think LSU is going to be in trouble away from home again. And, you know, they're not that good. Remember, they lost six games last year, and you can't just rebuild a team in 1 year. So it's going to take Kiffin some time. But, Paul, I'm glad to hear you coming to Starkville. You know, that ain't too far from me, so, you know, who knows. But, Paul, you have a good and brother. Peace, and I'll talk to you soon, my man. Peace and Roll Tide Road.
0: Jack is up next. Hey, Jack.
4: Hey, Paul, how are you? My question to you is, Alabama, through the first four games of the season, haven't had the greatest quality of opponents. They definitely ramp up in the next five games. What do they need to do in the next five games to make them look like a national title contender to you?
0: Well, I think they've played the schedule about as well as they could possibly do it. I like where Alabama is. I think this weekend will be a competitive test. I think it's really next weekend that's going to determine exactly where Alabama fits into the equation. I'm not looking past this weekend, and I don't think anybody else is either. But the Georgia test is going to be the ultimate showdown for Keelan Russell and that offense. Jack, thanks. Appreciate it. We're up against the break. More of your phone calls straight ahead.
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8: Here is our weather in Middle Tennessee. Tuesday we'll see patchy fog before 7 in the morning, then sunny with a high near 87. Calm wind. Tuesday night mostly clear with a low around 59. Wednesday sunny with a high near 92. Wednesday night partly cloudy with a low around 68. 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
25: But I looked at Caleb Douglas's production in this game. He had 94 receiving yards. How does that compare over the past decade to wide receivers in their first game? And here's the list. Marquise Brown is one. Terry McLaurin, Puka Nacua, Jamar Chase, A.J. Brown, Caleb Douglas, DK Metcalf, Zay Flowers, Cooper Kupp, Drake London. 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

0: How about this? Missouri at LSU. That is a volleyball game at 1 o'clock. And then later in the day, OU in Texas from Austin in soccer. Let us continue right now. And Corey is in Birmingham. Hello, Corey.
1: What's going on, Paul Feinbaum?
0: Doing great. Thank you.
1: Yeah, I want to talk about my LSU Tigers. You know, we bounced back from Ole Miss, Paul. But we had a lot of injuries. Sam Levick, Tre'Davious Green, and I hate Wigley's been down. That's gonna hurt us, and we don't know when they're going to come back.
0: You're right.
1: Yeah, and I want to talk about Ole Miss. Ole Miss has so much energy for us. Now, all of a sudden, you lay the egg in the swamp. It seems like you always get up for us when it comes to the rest of the games. Y'all ain't nowhere to be found. And you cannot compare us. Ole Miss, you cannot compare to LSU. Because we won championships. Like Paul said a couple weeks ago, when last time he checked, LSU was in that championship back in 19-20 season. So, Ole Miss, where you at? And one more thing, Paul. Chris, don't call here no more, man. You wasting your time. You ain't got nothing to talk about. No football at all. We'll see you later, Paul.
0: Thank you. Really appreciate that. Let me check in with Chris in South Carolina. Hello, Chris.
2: Hey, Paul. How are you doing, sir?
0: Very well. Thank you.
2: Yes, sir. So, Paul, I wanted to call and talk to you about the SEC versus the Big Ten this year, okay? So the SEC has welcomed in 5 new coaches, right? The Big Ten Correct. Has welcomed in 4 new coaches. We seem to be doing pretty well, and so does the Big Ten. Paul, just in your own opinion, who do you think will have the upper hand at the end of the year?
0: Well, I mean, I think everybody thinks it's the SEC, but here's why I'm going to pause. We really haven't gotten a complete sample yet. We know Oregon has lost. We know Ohio State has lost. Indiana hasn't really played anyone. So, I mean, I still like Ohio State of that group. I initially liked Oregon, but I think they're under probably a little too much pressure at the moment to figure out a way right. back. But the team that nobody is really talking about is Georgia. And from what I've seen in 4 weeks, Texas has played better competition, but Georgia looks like the better team.
2: Right. Well, I am a diehard Florida fan, and I will say we have to go play both of them, and there's that.
0: Yeah, and I think Florida Florida will get to the playoffs if it can survive weeks like this, where nobody's really paying that much attention. A road game at Missouri that they should win, but I'm a little concerned. This is now the third week of what I think is a pretty good gauntlet for Florida. Now, nothing's going to stop their physicality. Yes, you just have to wonder about emotionally coming off of Saturday. It wasn't Ole Miss over LSU, but that was a high water mark in many years for the University of Florida.
2: Yes, sir. You're correct. Yes, sir. I absolutely agree. Thank you, Paul.
0: Thank you.
2: I always love your intuition and the way that you represent not only the game, but just the way that you are with college football. So thank you.
0: Chris, thank you very much. We deeply appreciate your comments. And let me check right back in with John, who is in South Carolina. Hello, John.
3: Hey, good afternoon, Paul.
0: Hey there.
3: In Wells, I heard earlier in the show that you were looking at the Tennessee and Texas game. And my curiosity is, it was obvious who the better quarterback was, which was Manning for Texas. But I think a lot of Heupel and anyway, why in the world would they not move the pocket or roll him out more often? It seems to me that that would have been a help. What is your opinion on that?
0: Yeah, no, I agree. I think, listen, I don't want to, I mean, Josh Heupel is I think it's fair to say he's a brilliant offensive mind. I think he was trying to be a little conservative, knowing how dangerous Simmons and others on that Texas defensive line were. So I think, and listen, you know, 10 sacks is just almost unbelievable. But Tennessee did okay as well. So that's my guess. I think I know that it was the way it ended. It really disappointed a lot of Tennessee fans. But I came away really feeling good about Tennessee. I was really worried about them in the preseason. The fact that the quarterback situation may have, you know, the fact that they didn't get a seventh or an eighth or a tenth year for Aguilar, that would have been a big help. But I think they're going to be. I think Tennessee is just going to have to survive. They have to take advantage of home games, though, especially Alabama. That's now a must-win because you know they have several games on the schedule that I think are really going to be incredibly difficult, especially. At South Carolina, at A&M, at Vanderbilt. That's a pretty good run, as we appear
3: absolutely
0: right now. Those are more manageable games than I would have ever dreamed.
3: All right. Well, thanks for your information.
0: Thank you. Yeah, I mean that. Here's the situation. I mean, I'm a schedule freak, and you look at schedules and you go, "There's no way Tennessee can win at A&M." Now you go, "Why not?" You look at so it is really. That the games that are going to determine Tennessee's season, I think, are home against Alabama and home against LSU. I think they have to win them both now because they've lost the other home game. They're likely to get tripped up somewhere along the line on the road. I can't tell you where right now because I don't know what A&M's going to look like by the time we get to November. Let's continue with more phone calls. And Paul is also calling about Tennessee. Hey, Paul.
4: Yes, I have a question. Who is the gentleman that answers your phone? Is that like a production manager or general manager? Who is that actually?
0: I think is it you, Jamari? I'm not really sure. Yeah, Jamari is answering. Jamari answered the phone. He's our producer.
4: Well, my question is, do y'all have any idea how many phone calls you get a day?
0: We get quite a few. We have about eight or nine different lines. And remember, we used to let other people answer our phone in a different location, but we think it's important to have some knowledge of who's calling in. So
4: can I throw out a suggestion to you?
0: Go right ahead.
4: I think if you like went all your program, but the last 15 minutes, you came through with a call of the day and you acknowledge that, I think it'd be cool. That way you could have like in a month's time, 30 calls of the day.
0: Yeah, it's a good idea, Paul. We need a bigger budget to do that, but right now we are working on a shoestring, but I'll make sure the right people get that memo. Thanks for the call. Up against the break. We still have a few minutes remaining here on a Monday.
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0: Friday, we will be in Starkville for the big Alabama game. Cannot wait to get over there. We always enjoy that trip, and we cannot wait till Friday at 3 o'clock. Let's check out Chris in Georgia. Hello, Chris.
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2: I'm a Florida Gator alumni, and I was lucky enough to take the wife and kids up to the game this weekend. The whole time I was up there after the game, I kept telling all the current students how happy I am that they get to experience Florida as it should be. I know it's a long road. The SEC schedule's tough. We have to get by Missouri this weekend. But I feel with Rusty Witt as our strength and conditioning coach, Faulkner, who knows how long we'll keep him, Brad White, and what Summerall's got from the players as far as buy-in, that we are moving in the right direction, which we obviously are. But I really just wanted to get your opinion on the program as a whole and how far you think we could potentially get this year.
3: I think playoffs are realistic. And I'm glad you mentioned Witt, because I alluded to that earlier. To me, that is maybe the most important acquisition. He wasn't an acquisition. He came with him. But the culture down there is different. And I'm not here to talk about Billy Napier. That's long gone. But this is real. Everybody wants a point to Urban or Spurrier. But I've been to Florida so many times. Mullen was close. He just couldn't finish the deal. Summerall can. I have no doubt.
2: Mariotti. And, like you said, the strength and conditioning coach is the one that – the players spend the most time with, the right one that instills the culture and discipline. And go Gators. Thank you, Paul.
3: Thank you very, very much. Ethan is in Oklahoma. Hello, Ethan.
4: Oh, hello, Paul. How are you doing today?
3: We're doing great. Thank you.
4: Go Dawgs. I was going to ask you, how do you think Georgia has performed so far in the season? I know it's still a little early to tell because
3: listen, Georgia's first half of the season, they passed the first test, and that was Oklahoma, and we should have seen that one coming. I think they're fantastic. They're a better team than I thought, but I still would like to see them in Tuscaloosa in 12 days. That's going to determine exactly what this team is all about. Let me move to Jamie up next. Hey, Jamie.
5: Hey, how you doing, Mr. Paul?
3: We are doing great.
5: Yeah, I was just calling to, I'm glad to see that you've kind of noticed the Georgia Bulldogs this year. We're always kind of in the left, and everybody's like, well, this is Georgia. But what do you think about Coach Smart?
3: Well, I started the season thinking he's the best coach in the league, and I'll tell you that after 4 weeks, he's still the best coach. I think he's an elite coach. Every time I see him, I marvel. I mean, he is he's a one of one now that Saban is gone, and I think he has something to prove the way the last two seasons have gone. And I thought the funniest thing I've heard all year was, Arkansas was so bad that he was practicing his players during the timeouts. Because he felt like they needed more work. And I think that's his only frustration right now. He would like to see this team tested a little bit I'm not making excuses because I don't like starting quarterbacks hanging around in blowouts, but I think he was trying to push them a little bit against an elite defense, which Oklahoma has. I mean, they have arguably the worst offense I've ever seen, but they still have an elite defense. How long they'll hold together remains to be seen.
5: Yeah, and he reminds me of, does he remind you a little bit of Paul Bryant, Paul?
3: Yeah, I think that's a fair. There's a lot of Saban in him, but I think that would be a fun conversation. Who else is Kirby Smart? The fact that his father was a coach and an administrator, I think, is where you have to start in trying to psychoanalyze his journey. We'll leave it there.

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5: Starting to be able to tell what teams are 3 weeks in. 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NFL in the spotlight for Monday. Eagles with a chance to stay in the undefeated group. But a funny thing happened on the way to 3-0.
17: Eagles at Bears.
5: Philly in Chicago facing a Bears team that was without its starting quarterback in Caleb Williams and without backup Dyson Bagent. That put the Bears offense in the hands of third-string veteran Case Keenum. Chicago with the ball first. He immediately leads the offense on an 11-play drive over 6 minutes.
18: Six-minute drive, four different receivers have caught the ball, third and two at the 8-yard line. Two receivers left. There's the toss up front on the pitch to Burden, who's fighting and fighting inside the 5. Can he get the first down? Heck no! He got the touchdown! The scrum pushed him right into the end zone! Touchdown, Burden! Touchdown, Bears!
5: Chicago leading 7-0 after the first quarter, 10-7 at the half. In the third, Bears with a field goal on their first possession. Then on their second possession of the half.
18: To the 41, Keenum in the second half, 6 of 7 throwing the ball. Swift back in the field. He's a lone back. In motion right, Burden picked up by Cooper DeJean. Here's the snap and a throw by Keenum. Over the middle, wide open. Raymond 20, 15-10, running away from the pack to the end zone. Touchdown! Touchdown, Bears! Khalif Raymond from Case Keenum. 41-yard catch and run in the clear.
5: Bears out in front. Their defense would make a stand.
18: Fourth and 5 of the Eagles from the 46-yard line of the Bear. Play clock at 15. Hurts making checks in the din of Soldier Field. They're making some noise in the final half minute of the third quarter. Bears look like they're going to bring the blitz. Here comes the heat. They're bringing extras. The throw intercepted by T.J. Edwards.
5: Chicago getting the turnover. They go back on offense and go the other way with a 13-play drive spanning 8 minutes.
18: 7:27 to go in the game. Keenum under center. Swift the lone back. Play clock to 1-0. Gets the play off. Keenum, the sneak for the touchdown. Touchdown, Bears. How about that? Time running out on the clock. And Case Keenum, invigorated. The 38-year-old making his first career start at Soldier Field. Gets a rushing touchdown, and it's 26-7 Bears.
5: They'd add the extra point, and that would be the final. 27-7 Bears beat the Eagles on Monday Night Football. ESPN 1000 with the call. Bears' eighth game with at least three takeaways since the start of last season. Most in the NFL over that span. For Case Keenum, 247 yards passing, 2 touchdowns, and ran for that one you just heard in the win.
22: Playing well any time in your career feels good. To do it on Monday Night Football, after you thought you weren't ever going to play again multiple times, golly. This is special. It's really special. And I don't know if I'll be able to put it into words tonight, but I'm going to enjoy it tonight. That's for sure.
5: Keenum, the second oldest quarterback to win a start in Bears history, trailing only Todd Collins in 2010. Keenum, the win on Monday Night Football, his coach Ben Johnson.
4: I think it's all about Case Keenum and what he was able to do here tonight. I thought he did an extraordinary job when the running game's not going, as a play caller, being able to lean into the passing game and knowing that our guys are going to protect for him and he's going to get the ball out and go to the right guy in time, take care of the football, good decisions, you know, 24-34, almost 250, two touchdowns, just played really efficient football and couldn't be more proud of him for that.
5: Keenum, 11 for 11, 145 yards passing and two touchdowns against the Blitz as they go on to the 20-point win, their largest on Monday Night Football since 2010, Week 15 against the Vikings. As for the Eagles, they've lost four of their last Monday Night Football games, 7 points, tied for the fewest scored under Nick Sirianni, including the playoffs.
1: We all have to own that loss right there. I don't think anybody coached well. I don't think anyone played well. It was a true team loss. And when it's a true team loss, you know, I have to look at myself first. Like, we weren't ready to coach. We weren't ready to play. And that ultimately starts and ends with me. And again, it was just, you know, it's my responsibility. Every product, everything that's on that field is my responsibility. I didn't do a good enough job. We'll keep coaching it like crazy. We have to be able to master the things that require no talent. And I have to do a better job coaching. And like I said, it always starts with me and always ends with me.
5: Eagles have zero takeaways this season. They fall in Chicago. Jalen Hurts, 153 yards passing, had an interception, did run for a touchdown. Fifth career loss in September. All three interceptions this season against zone coverage, according to ESPN analytics. So the Bears get the win on Monday night. They've won two of their first three. They're 2-1 to start the season for the first time since 2022. And there's certainly a buzz right now in Chicago. The guys who call the game on Monday Night Football on ABC and ESPN, Troy Aikman and Joe Buck.
2: They've got two teams in the baseball postseason, the White Sox and the Cubs. So this city is electric right now with sports. And then their Bears, you know, with where they went last year, they got into the playoffs. And they have to turn to Case Keenum. And I did not, and I know I speak for Troy, that we didn't get any sense that Ben Johnson was going to blink when he had to go to Case Keenum. He could have forced Tyson Bagent into the lineup if he wanted to. He was cleared to play, but Case was his guy. And I think top to bottom, they believed in him, and that belief was well-placed.
15: Troy, we talked before the game, and you explained the idea that he knew the offense, he understood the assignment, and that they'd trust him, and he could execute it. But I'm interested in your perspective on that very first drive. It was scripted. It was executed. How important do you think that was for him and for the Bears to execute the way they did, take the lead, that they never surrendered?
23: It was intentional. I mean, it was intentional by Ben Johnson that you come into this game, and you've got a veteran quarterback. There's a trust and a confidence that Ben Johnson believed that Case Keenum, with the years that he has under his belt and the experience, that he could handle that. So they come out. Ball was coming out quick. It was high-percentage stuff that he was doing. And then they were hoping to be able to get the running game going, which they really didn't have happen until the second half. And for him to then execute the offense the way in which he did was really big. But the opening drive, I thought that Ben Johnson called a really nice series, got him into a flow, and pretty much let him settle in and know, with no uncertain terms, that, hey, we're gonna turn you loose and let you play.
15: When there's a situation like this where it's a backup and Philly has plenty of tools and weapons on their side that they can lean on, but they're not able to ever get enough traction to get their nose out in front, the longer it goes, the more the belief on the other side grows. I'm just interested in how you viewed that when Philadelphia sort of self-destructed on a couple of occasions and was just never able to mount any kind of momentum or rhythm to encroach upon the Bears, who had the lead from the jump.
23: Well, I would tell you, Scott, that there was a belief coming in this game by the Bears that they were going to win the game. You know, I mean, this wasn't a football team that doubted whether or not they could compete with the Eagles, especially in light of what they were able to do last year. Now, I thought they would have some of that same success running the football like they did in that game in November, but you know, yeah, they Dennis Allen, we talked about it in the game. I thought he was terrific. So a lot of praise to Case Keenum, and rightfully so, but that defense deserves a lot of credit for what they did.
15: Joe, when you look down the road for both of these teams, it's still so early, right? We've got 3 weeks, and things will change. Your sense of what both of these teams will be as time moves on. Caleb comes back, and Philadelphia continues to be who they are over the course of time. You believe both of these are teams that will be at the top of the food chain in the NFC?
2: Yeah, I think so. I do. You know, Philadelphia is still learning a lot with their offense, with Sean Mannion calling it, with the new blocking scheme, with changes up front with their offensive line. They were able to run the ball in the first half. They were not able to run the ball in the second half at all. They went 3 and out, and then the Bears were adding to their lead. And, yeah, Caleb Williams is one of the stars of this league, and he'll be back in the next few weeks, whatever it ends up being. But I think Case Keenum and Tyson Bagent, if he gets in there at some point, I think they're pretty well suited with the schedule that they have coming up to still continue to get some wins in there and then not rush Caleb Williams back. So I'm agreeing with that. I think both these teams are playoff teams in 2026.
5: The Bears get the win on Monday Night Football. Both teams now 2-1 after the win over the Eagles. SportsCenter All Night, ESPN Radio.
0: Dart is hurt and grabbing his leg.
3: And there is a strong possibility that Jackson Dart is now out for the season. Really just terrible news for Dart and Neal.
5: Like the Eagles, the Giants are 2-1, but they're playing without their starting quarterback. Jackson Dart injured in week 2. They've had Jameis Winston at the helm of the offense. Week 2 thrown in when Dart was hurt early on. Week 3 played through a nor'easter. Not the ideal conditions for quarterback. New York, though, padding the quarterback room on Monday.
3: We had a big-time trade. J.J. McCarthy, former first rounder for the Minnesota Vikings, who has been their starter at times over the last several seasons, but was the third stringer this year, has been traded to the New York Giants. So it's good. It's J.J. McCarthy from the Vikings to the Giants. A 2027 fifth rounder goes from the Giants to the Vikings. And listen, for the Minnesota Vikings, they simply move on. Kyler Murray is their starter. We've known Carson Wentz is their backup. They are washing their hands of this. They are moving on. As far as the Giants go, they still have Jameis Winston is in as the starter. I expect him to keep starting for the foreseeable future. But in McCarthy, they at least get a very capable backup, but also someone who has significant upside. He's been banged up a lot in his career. He has had some ups. He has had plenty of downs, but he's got some talent. And there is a likelihood in that at some point this season, J.J. McCarthy will be starting for the Giants. And we will see what happens next because he is capable. He has done it. And the Giants are certainly not ready to just cancel the season. They want to put all the resources they can to try to move forward and continue to win. J.J. McCarthy now a part of that.
5: Giants coach John Harbaugh saying after Sunday's win over the Titans that Winston would remain the Giants starter even if the team did add another quarterback. He reiterated that on Monday after the trade for McCarthy. Giants hosting the Cardinals on Sunday. ESPN analysts Mina Kimes, Kyle Brandt, Dan Orlovsky.
6: Needed for both parties, both player and organization. Obviously, somebody behind Jameis Winston, a little bit more capable. I think the two things, both when it comes to the player and the team, is has J.J. McCarthy gotten better when it comes to the mechanics? That's really been the thing that has flawed his performance outside of the injury. So has he mechanically gotten better? We can kind of change the tempo of the football. Second thing is he's going to go to a team, at least right now, that is so much more run focused than the one that he was in Minnesota. And so very similar to the experience he had in Michigan style wise. I think he'll get on the field at some point. Whether he does well or not, I think really is attached to has he improved mechanically ground up.
8: And with Michigan, there's the Harbaugh connection there. Probably got a little bit of scouting report from his brother. So from Minnesota's side, this does feel a little bit, I'm sure, off-putting after coming off of a bad offensive performance. But to me, this is not, you know, an overreaction to that. This is also about Carson Wentz having played well in relief of Kyler Murray when he was out. So I think they're confident in their quarterback situation. Getting a fifth, honestly, back is a decent return for the Vikings. For the Giants, he's going to have an the ability at some point to compete for this job. I firmly believe that. Jameis Winston has not played well these last two games. He has really struggled under pressure. And that's not to say J.J. McCarthy is an obvious upgrade. I am absolutely not going there. However, there will be an opportunity. And to Dan's point, Greg Roman is still there in New York, and I feel like he could craft something or put together an offense where there's the quarterback option has to be a big part of it along with the run game. So there's pieces there that make sense for McCarthy. Still a developmental quarterback at best, though.
9: I'm determined to be excited about this, Mina. I won't be talked out of it. I think the Giants like Jackson Dart so much that they went out and got his stunt double. This is Kirkland brand Jackson Dart. They're both 23. They're identical height and weight. They're similar athleticism and experience. I think this is a similar guy. I don't think they like what they're getting from Jameis stylistically or performance-wise. I think he's going to start soon. I don't think you're bringing JJ to sit on the bench. I hope he starts while Scadaboo is still healthy because we don't know when that's going to be. But I would also give JJ McCarthy just a little bit of advice. There is so much internet scar tissue. There's so much heavy meme BS out there. Change your number, please. I know this is already out there that Isaiah likely has 9 and he's not going to have 9 anymore. Mm. Change your number. New identity. Fresh start. Because this could be the best thing that has ever happened to J.J. McCarthy. I will not be talked out of my optimism.
5: J.J. McCarthy. Found him at Costco, apparently. The Kirkland brand Jackson Dart. A championship may have cost them one of the greatest players of all time. That's next. SportsCenter All Night continues. It's ESPN Radio.
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25: Here is our weather in Middle Tennessee. Tuesday we'll see patchy fog before 7 in the morning, then sunny with a high near 87. Calm wind. Tuesday night mostly clear with a low around 59. Wednesday sunny with a high near 92. Wednesday night partly cloudy with a low around 68. 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
2: We have huge news. LeBron James has made his choice.
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4: I'm shocked by this. Philadelphia 76ers are now in play.
5: This move here will have people buzzing until they tip off in October.
1: LeBron James, Jaylen Brown, Joel Embiid, Tyrese Maxey officially gathering as Sixers teammates, the team's annual media day on Monday. James, now 41 years old, heading into an unprecedented 24th season. There's been a lot of scrutiny around this season, but he says it's just a matter of working on it.
6: In order for us to be great, we have to do things that are just not comfortable. We have to be comfortable with being uncomfortable. That is the best way to expedite being great. You have to fall in love with doing things that's uncomfortable. And if we can do that, then we can be a great team. If we don't do that, then we'll be like, oh, man, it was a great team on paper, and we had a lot of great talent, and we lost in the second round. I don't want to do that. I didn't leave my family to lose in the second round. I know that.
1: LeBron James in Philly could, though, have landed elsewhere in the East had there been a different outcome just a few months ago. ESPN's Dave McMenamin.
7: Before we look forward with LeBron and the Sixers, it's fair to look back at the summer that was. Obviously, we're all aware and we've reported on the five teams he was considering seriously to join as a free agent. The Sixers, the Golden State Warriors, the Cleveland Cavaliers, the Miami Heat, and the Minnesota Timberwolves. What LeBron told me today, though, there was another team that never made the list because of what happened back in June.
6: You know, I have visions of definitely, you know, playing in a garden, finishing my career in a garden, one of the best places I've ever played. I think it's the number one arena in the world as far as a basketball player. But after they beat San Antonio, I was like, I couldn't do it.
7: Wouldn't feel right.
6: Y'all wouldn't have let me lay that down at all, you know. But but much respect to the Knicks, obviously. Unbelievable team, unbelievable players. Shout out Jalen Brunson. Love that guy. He's unbelievable. I'm happy where I'm at, and I'm looking forward to it.
7: Well, LeBron won't be on the Knicks roster. He'll still get plenty of time in the Big Apple. He told me that he's going to be living both in Philadelphia and in New York this season. He said multiple residences.
8: So, Dave, this is the, $200 million question, whatever the roster costs for this particular season, maybe more than that. How are all these pieces going to fit together?
7: Well, it's going to take time, and LeBron was repetitive with that message today, saying that, using his famous pet phrase, it's not instant oatmeal like everybody wants. You're going to have to go through your ups and your downs and hold each other accountable and live by the process day by day. But he's tried to get a head start on that process, not just by summertime workouts out in Los Angeles with Tyrese Maxey and Jaylen Brown. But I'm told today, prior to media day, even though practice actually doesn't start for the Sixers until Tuesday, there were four Sixers on the court going through some machinations, running through some dummy offense and defense. LeBron James, Jaylen Brown, Tyrese Maxey, and Joel Embiid trying to get a head start on the process ahead.
1: LeBron James and the Sixers getting a jump start on the season, which starts less than a month away, late October. SportsCenter All Night, ESPN Radio. October also means baseball postseason. And here we are. October starts later this week. Wild card round gets underway this week. Four games on Tuesday's slate, starting with the Phillies opening up in Atlanta. Braves manager Walt Weiss.
9: I think it's huge. Obviously you still got to go out and play well. You don't play well, it doesn't matter where you're playing. You're not going to win. We've played well here. It's a great atmosphere. I think they really enjoy playing here in front of this crowd. So, yeah, I think it's a big deal.
1: Braves opening up with the Phillies. How dangerous can Philly be in the postseason? Earlier on ESPN Radio, our Doug Glanville.
10: Very, very dangerous. And those guys have done it year in, year out. They've been in the postseason. They've been in the World Series. They're familiar with this. They know exactly the pulse you need. And that's what makes them dangerous, because it's like, okay, now turn the page. We're in it. And they have pitching that can compete with anybody, and with that, especially on the starting side. So if they can have the pitching, they can get to Duran at the back end. And then you have, guys like Schwarber, Harper, Turner, experienced guys that can really get hot. That makes them really dangerous, and all the teams are very much aware of that.
1: Phillies and Braves, 2 o'clock first pitch in Atlanta. Every pitch of baseball's postseason is here on ESPN Radio. Quadruple header coming up on Tuesday, Phillies, Braves, then the AL matchup between the White Sox and the Astros from Houston. And then in primetime, the marquee matchup between the Red Sox and the Yankees. Yankees' Aaron Judge participating in batting practice on the field, took live at-bats Monday for the first time since suffering that right calf strain. On the 16th, he's working to try and persuade the team's decision-makers to put him on the roster.
11: I'm feeling great. I've been doing a lot of work back there to try to get back as soon as I can. So, been swinging for a couple days, moving around. Yeah, excited to get on the field and hit a little bit today and see what we can do. I think a lot of things, but you know, I don't make those decisions. We'll see how today goes, and we'll have a better answer for you at the end of this.
1: Wants to be on the roster for the wild card series against the Red Sox. As for the possible impact he can have, back to our Doug Glanville.
10: Well, look, he's going to do everything he can, you know, that, and, you know, that's what you want from, you know, a guy who's the captain, so to speak, captain part two, the ability to just try to post as much as possible. And this time you put it as much as you can aside health-wise, if you're not going to just flat out be injured and do what you can to help. And he didn't, you know, perform super well when he did have his stint back. And, you know, but you always know he's dangerous. And if he kind of gets everything clicking, he absolutely can change a game, change a series. So that's the hope. But at the same time, the Yankees have a lot of, you know, a lot of players that have had good years. Ben Rice, you know, he's hit 41 home runs. They have guys that can, you know, play better than they did during the regular season because they've done it, and they have really excellent pitching. So that is, you know, that's where the Yankees kind of stand in a great category, because they can pitch, they can start, they have relievers, they're deciding between, you know, Cy Young Award winner. They just have a lot of depth on that side.
1: Red Sox, Yankees in the Bronx for their wild card matchup. Cubs and Padres will wrap up the quadruple header of wild card action on Tuesday. Cubs and Padres in San Diego. Again, every pitch of baseball's postseason is here on ESPN Radio. When you get to this point of the career, it's all gravy. That's next. 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It's ESPN Radio.
0: It's a Major League Baseball wild card quadruple header.
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0: Phillies Braves, Astros White Sox, Yankees Red Sox, Cubs Padres. 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
1: Week three is now in the rearview mirror. 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
1: Baseball's wild card round starts today. Four matchups in the best of three. J.J. McCarthy goes from the Vikings to the Giants. Giant win for the Bears in their Monday night matchup with the Eagles.
2: The Chicago Bears have held their ground here at home. 27-7 the final. Case closed. Bears win it.
3: I think it's all about Case Keenum and what he was able to do here tonight. I thought he did an extraordinary job. Played really efficient football. Couldn't be more proud of him for that.
4: Playing well any time in your career feels good. To do it on Monday night football after you thought you weren't ever going to play again, this is special.
1: Bears with a 27-7 win over the Eagles. 20-point win, their largest on Monday Night Football since 2010. Bears go to 2-1 to start the season for the first time since 2022. Case Keenum, 247 yards passing, throws for two touchdowns, runs for another, doing it all in his first start since 2023 against Cleveland. Getting a chance to chat with our Scott Van Pelt, who took him back to his college days while SVP was doing afternoons here on ESPN Radio.
5: It's been a while. You and I go back 100 years to when you were at Houston, and me and Russillo were doing radio, and we're still here knocking it around, but this night belongs to you. What are you processing in your brain at the moment?
6: Scott, I don't know if I processed at all. I really have tried to keep my blinders on and just work this week. It was such a tough week of work. Man, we got so much done. It was so fun working with Ben. I mean, he is a magician. I mean, he was in his bag tonight, and it was a lot of fun having him in my ear. But, man, to share this with this city, with my family here, getting to watch me play with Cadence, it was so much fun. I mean, I'm going to remember this night forever. This is incredible.
5: When the first drive comes out, and you know what it is, and it's scripted, and I've said it now 10 times. Troy talked about it pregame. We just talked about it in the booth. You've obviously got an idea what you want to do, but then to execute it and have it result in a touchdown, how important is that for everybody to just look around and know the work we've done is going to work tonight?
6: You know, I thought the guys did a great job of executing the game plan early, and you're right. It got me in a rhythm really quick. Ben actually, you know, there were some plays on the first 15 that we were like, agreed 100%. Like, hey, these are my favorite. They're his favorites. There's a couple plays that I was like, I don't know. And he explained them a little bit more last night. And, man, they were big hitters. Uh-huh. One of them was a touchdown to Leaf. So, I mean, I really got to give him credit. He called a great game. Defense played incredible. We were in a rhythm, you know, the whole night. And then when the defense needed to play, we needed to play from the defense, they made it. And,
5: Right. Golly,
6: man, our guys fought so hard up front. It was just so much fun.
5: The thing about sports, whatever they are, for the men and women in the arena, is that I think as a younger person, you can't possibly have the perspective you have with this young lady sitting in your lap now, right? And for them to be old enough to see their daddy do this, how much satisfaction is there for you as the dad for them to get to see him do this?
6: Scott, I can't tell you enough, like, I thought of them a lot on the sideline.
5: Do they give you peace and calm?
6: It does.
5: Well,
6: it does.
5: I know your trust is in God always
6: first.
5: There's
6: no doubt.
5: I understand
6: There's no
5: that.
6: Doubt. But God has given me an incredible story. He's built me for this. But, man, to have my wife, Kimberly, Kyler, and Cadence, to be able to, just like, hey, they're watching their dad out there play. And it was so much fun. Yeah, right there.
5: When Daddy scored that touchdown, how loud was that?
7: Really loud.
5: Was it exciting?
7: Yes.
6: Did you cheer?
7: Yes.
6: What'd you say?
7: Let's go, Dada.
5: All anyone wants is one more, and you got tonight.
6: I know.
5: But you did this tonight, so now what? Now what is...
6: I'm not going to think about it, Scott.
5: Come on.
6: I'm not. I'm going to go get in the ice tub.
5: I understand that.
6: And get some recovery in, because we got a short week. Either way, I gotta get my body right.
5: What feels different at 38 than when you were at Houston throwing at 60-some-odd times,
6: you know,
5: a game?
6: It was nice. We got into a rhythm really quickly tonight. It has, I mean, Laura told me it had been like 1,009 days or
5: we
6: something
5: We said that
6: like
5: a
6: that.
5: Few times on Monday Night
6: did
5: Countdown.
6: Not, yeah,
5: we
6: I
5: did.
6: Mean, why? I didn't know that. And then she told me right before the game. I'm like, golly. But, yeah, it got back to really quickly. you know, mentally, I was able to operate at a very high level tonight, and that felt really good. To put that work in with Ben was a lot of fun this week. So we'll see how I feel tomorrow. On the couch watching the game.
5: The game, yeah.
6: Or Bluey.
5: Right.
6: Yeah, man, it was a blast. I really did. I thought running out tonight, I don't know if I'm ever going to get a chance to get, you know, my name called and announced as, you know, the starting at quarterback for Chicago Bears.
1: Case Keenum, 38 years, 223 days old, second oldest to win a start in Bears history, trailing Todd Collins, who was just about a month older. Bears had two interceptions and a fumble recovery. Keenum shouting out the defense en route to the win. It's Chicago's eighth game with at least three takeaways since the start of last season, most in the NFL over that span. Earlier on ESPN Radio, our Q Myers and Emmett Golden.
8: They were awesome. They turned over Philadelphia a couple times tonight, and you could just tell there was pressure on Jalen Hurts. Receivers were covered, and, man, they stopped the run. They did a good job.
5: They didn't really stop the run, though. I think the Eagles stopped the run.
8: You're right. In the first half, Saquon Barkley did
5: rolling.
8: What he wanted to.
5: Yeah.
8: And then in the second half, it was like they just didn't do it.
5: Right.
8: You know?
5: Saquon had 15 carries for 82 yards. I mean, I'm not a mathematician, but I can tell you that's 5.5 yards a pop.
8: Right. Right.
5: So I don't know why they decided to go away from it. I don't know why they decided that they weren't going to run the ball more. Jalen Hurts was 16 for 25 for a 153 and an interception, two sacks that he took, and that interception he threw was awful looking.
8: Yeah. It's an epidemic. You know what happened is the Bears scored first in the third quarter. Then it was like, oh, we got a pass. No, you don't. You got Saquon Barkley. You can hand him the ball once, and he could take it 80 yards and score a touchdown.
5: Hit a home run, exactly.
8: Right.
1: And the Bears go on to the 27-7 win behind Case Keenum. Even facing the blitz, he was effective. 11 for 11 for 145 yards and two touchdown passes coming against the blitz. ESPN analyst Jason McCourty.
9: Think about Case Keenum's journey. Like, yes, it's the 18s and all of that. But the last time he played football was in 2023. In between there, he had a Lisfranc surgery, kept him out of football in 2024. Then you come back, you're a backup for a first overall pick in Caleb Williams. You don't foresee yourself running out of the tunnel as the guy again. But somewhere in our minds as players, we tell ourselves, like, I still got it. If the opportunity presents itself, I can still go out there and ball. But when it comes and you go out there and you actually execute and you're throwing for touchdown passes and you're leading your team and the fans at Soldier Field are chanting Keenum as your two little kids are watching you, that is just an incredible feeling. And watching him on those last few plays lean down and just take in the moment. There's something to it to go through what he went through and not be playing and then get that opportunity. In that moment, you know and you can appreciate it.
10: There is another side of the story, yeah. And it's a Philadelphia team who came in here 2-0, and they leave here 2-1, and they end up losing by 20, and I felt like they could just never get traction,
9: yeah.
10: And they could never get anything moving in a direction where it felt like they were the team who was going to win, and I'm curious why that was.
9: Well, early on, it was self-inflicted wounds. They had penalties that were stopping him because Saquon Barkley was running all over the place. At one point, he was averaging 7 yards a carry, but there was a holding penalty.
10: Yep.
9: There was an intentional grounding in that first half that really halted them. And then a ton of credit goes to Dennis Allen. In that second half, the door got shut on Saquon Barkley. The offense kept scoring points, and then they ended up behind, and it became a passing game. For this Eagles team, I'm not surprised that the offense struggled a little. When you get a brand-new offensive coordinator and Sean Mannion, it's going to be a roller coaster, some ups and downs as you're figuring things out in week three. I was shocked with the defense. There were so many open guys for Case Keenum to be able to find. That was a surprise for me.
10: Could part of that be that the way Chicago game planned and giving Keenum opportunities to make plays maybe surprised them? Maybe it fooled Philadelphia to a degree. Is that fair?
9: For sure. And you kind of over-prepare in the sense of you're going off of what you saw last year. And then there's another part. For coaches and for players, we're terrified of the unknown.
10: Mm.
9: And for Vic Fangio on that defense, you're trying. What film do you watch of Case Keenum? Do you go back to 2023
10: yeah.
9: and go look at him in a Houston Texans offense, which is completely different from Ben Johnson's offense? So as you're trying to prepare and see what you're going to get from the quarterback, you just don't know. And I think that's a hard part for them defensively of trying to prepare and get ready.
1: And now the Eagles and the Bears. both 2-1 after the Monday night loss. Saquon Barkley, 82 yards rushing, 761 yards on Monday Night Football, most in the NFL since his debut in 2018. Jalen Hurts, no touchdown passes, threw an interception, did rush for a touchdown, accounting for the Eagles' 7 points. Sports Center All Night, ESPN Radio.
2: There's a snap. Handoff goes to Cook, gets off a tackle, reaches for the goal line, and he's into the end zone. The Cook is in the kitchen for a 3-yard touchdown run, and the Bills are up 23-13 with an extra point pending.
1: 97 Rock Bills, a 24-16 win over the Chargers on Sunday. Chargers, one of a handful of teams at 0-3, 3 weeks into the season. As for how Justin Herbert is looking at his season, his coach, Jim Harbaugh.
11: Yeah, to be better. To be better. And that drives Justin. That drives me. That drives his position coach. That drives Mike, the coordinator. I mean, drives us all.
1: One of the things driving folks crazy on Sunday was that the Bills turned the ball over 5 times and still won the game. ESPN analyst Mina Kimes.
12: When you make the plate of food, you give it to the toddler, and the toddler's like, no.
13: Mm-hmm, mm-hmm.
12: That's what the Chargers did to the Bills. They served that game up on a platter to them. Oh, sir, would you like some interceptions? Oh, multiple fumbles? I made you this plate of delicious food, and the Chargers refused to accept the win. I mean, it was insane watching it. I could not believe what I was seeing. The defense, by the way, actually played well. They looked like the 2025 Chargers defense. But with the offense, it's the same stuff we've seen all year. Herbert forcing it.
13: Yep.
12: Check. Wide receivers not being competitive. Check. Wide receivers dropping the ball in key moments. We didn't show the third down drop before.
13: Check.
12: That should have been a conversion. Check. False starts. Multiple false starts, by the way, leading the NFL. The pre-snap penalties. Check. Strange fourth down calls and field
13: sure.
12: goals. When you're playing a team as the underdog, you should be going for it. Or you run the ball on third down thinking you're going to go for it on fourth down, then you kick the field goal.
13: Yep.
12: So there must be some kind of disconnect in the coaching staff.
13: Yeah.
12: It's just infuriating. And it's everyone. Herbert's right. It's everyone,
13: yep.
12: top to bottom, coaching to the players, is screwing up constantly. There's zero reason why they should have lost that game.
13: All Nino wants is dino nuggets, all right? Just give him his dino nuggets.
14: At one point,
13: nuggets.
14: The Bills were going, here comes the airplane. Open up. And they still wouldn't open up.
13: On top of the winning without Josh playing well, really none of their stars were stars yesterday offensively outside of James Cook.
14: Right.
13: I mean, the unsung heroes offensively were Ty Johnson and Keon Coleman.
12: That's right.
13: A guy that they were trying to get rid of last
14: Actively.
13: Year. Keon Coleman's willingness to block in their run game matters right now. Ty Johnson and just his ability to make a play out of nothing matters. I think the second thing is, and I know people are going to disagree with me, I think this is the best defensive line and deepest defensive line Josh Allen has had in Buffalo. They are making wave of play after wave of play. The secondary hasn't been perfect. I'm aware of that. But when you talk about a defensive line that is Rousseau and Walker and Sanders and Hoyt and Bradley Chubb.
14: Yes.
13: I mean, there's guys just making plays at that defensive line.
14: And they've
13: line.
14: Tried everything. They've tried Bosa. They've tried Vaughn. They've tried everything. And it's their guys
13: and
14: now doing it.
13: It's the young guys.
14: I know.
13: You know, Chubb is
14: I
13: like
14: know.
13: Sprinkling in here and there.
14: Yeah.
13: Rousseau has been dominant.
12: Rousseau's always been good. It feels like early in the season he has gone from good to great this year. Huh.
13: Dominant. Been run and pass. Yeah. And then you've got these young defensive linemen coming in and just being strategically like role playing at a high level. Landon Jackson.
14: Yeah.
13: This is a defensive line that is making this defense much better, much more believable as you go into this season than they've had in the past.
1: Chargers at 0-3. They are in Seattle to face the Seahawks coming up next. SportsCenter All Night, ESPN Radio. Big trade in the NFL Monday. Giants picking up quarterback J.J. McCarthy from the Vikings in exchange for a fifth rounder. One-third of our unsportsmanlike crew, Chris Canty.
15: The Giants as an organization have to give the players a reason to show up to the building,
1: mm-hmm.
15: right? You've got to be able to sell winning or sell hope. And I'm not quite sure that Jameis Winston offers either for the guys in that locker room because, you know, the head coach can stand in front of the podium and say whatever he wants to the media, to the fan base, but he can't lie to the locker room. And I think this move, investing a fifth-round pick in this trade for what is an unproven player in J.J. McCarthy, tells you everything you need to know about the organization's faith in Jameis Winston the rest of the way.
1: A lot of thoughts on the trade that brings J.J. McCarthy east to New York.
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16: He's now a New York Giant.
10: Wow.
16: After all. If you recall, there was a question, would the Giants take J.J. McCarthy or not? They went Malik Nabers instead. And then went Jackson Dart the next year. And now they've got Jackson Dart and J.J. McCarthy on the same roster. And McCarthy's got a hell of an opportunity, does he not?
17: Myron Metcalf, Matt and Myron.
16: And now they've got Jackson Dart and J.J. McCarthy on the same roster. And McCarthy's got a hell of an opportunity, does he not?
17: Myron Metcalf, Matt and Myron.
18: I think Jameis Winston spends Saturday night figuring out his quotes.

0: This is an indictment of Jameis Winston. But if Jameis Winston had looked anything to give you confidence despite the Northeaster that was going under the Giants 12-7 win over the Tennessee Titans, you're not going to be as profuse about your J.J. McCarthy-ness. They want this guy to be their quarterback the rest of the season because, like you said, HD, he fits a lot what they're trying to do with the Giants than Jameis Winston. The Giants saw enough to say, we don't want that Stranger Thing as our quarterback if we believe we can be a potential player in this division of the NFC East.
1: From a GM standpoint, from a front office perspective, and also for John Harbaugh, you have to exhaust every possibility when it comes to how to make this roster the best to put guys on the field, 53 guys, on Sundays. So they had to make a move. I didn't think it was going to be this move, but it makes sense now for J.J. McCarthy and also for the Giants as an organization. If J.J. McCarthy gets in there and he becomes a starting quarterback at some point and he performs well, now you have that trade collateral. Absolutely. If you're the New York Giants.
2: J.J. McCarthy going east to the Giants. He will be the backup to Jameis Winston. Straight ahead, how it feels to start in New York. That's next. 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
1: 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Four wild card series getting underway with Game 1 today. Heading towards the World Series. National League will sandwich the two American League series. 8 o'clock Eastern. Red Sox Yankees, Cam Schlittler getting the start for New York.
2: Yeah, I mean, again, it's natural adrenaline. I expect it to be loud. It's going to be an electric experience. So, again, just treat it like any other game. Go ahead, do what I need to do in between starts and take it from there.
1: There's that one and three others today to the guys at PTI.
3: Which is the most intriguing matchup of baseball's first round?
4: Atlanta, Philly. Philly at Atlanta. That's a series.
3: Mm-hmm.
4: Either one of them could win that. Neither one of them could beat the Dodgers. Either one of them could beat Milwaukee. They can.
3: Okay.
4: Either one of them.
3: Yeah, it's a better league.
4: And you know what? The history of it. I hate these two franchises. I really don't because I like watching them. I just don't want to admit it to you. Boston at New York.
3: Of course.
4: Starting at Yankee Stadium.
3: Of course.
4: The history of, I don't have a horse in a race. I don't care about their pitching matchups. It's just, it's the Red Sox and the Yankees, and I can revel in that. So those are the two series. Don't tell me about the White Sox and the Astros redux from 2005 World Series. I don't care about it. Most of those series, I don't care about those two. I do.
3: So this is, makes me very happy because the winner in this is I-95.
4: I knew you were I-95.
3: Which makes you crazy because you hate I-95.
4: I do.
3: The fact of the matter is that the greatest playoff series of all time in baseball was the Yankees and the Red Sox. It's the only time in baseball that a team came back from 0-3 and won the World Series. And it's a very special moment
4: it
3: when
4: is.
3: The Red Sox and the Yankees.
4: I just gave you that.
3: No, I just want to rub it in a little bit.
4: All right,
3: now I'll tell you something else. They're also the second and third best teams in the American League, and I don't think they should play in the first round.
4: I know.
3: I don't.
4: We've talked about
3: I think that should be stacked differently.
1: We'll see what happens. They do play Red Sox-Yankees, 8 o'clock Eastern, one of four matchups on day one. Phillies Braves get things underway this afternoon. Our coverage starts at 1:30 Eastern time. 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
5: 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Are you not entertained?
0: Number four.
1: Monday Night Football giving us a primetime finish. Sunday night, Rams couldn't hang on in Denver. Flags did play a part, but our Chris Canty says it's not the reason.
6: You had a 16-point lead in this game. Your quarterback turned the ball over twice in the final 5 minutes, including a pick six. If you don't make those mistakes, you win the game.
7: That's
6: so
7: right.
6: So I can't get to the place of blaming the refs for the outcome for the Los Angeles Rams. And now when you look at their upcoming schedule, it feels like that's a team that's very much up against it, right? Like, I mean, you look at what the Rams have coming up, it's not going to be easy for them.
0: Number three.
1: Patriots have dropped two of their three games to start the season. On Unsportsmanlike, our Evan Cohen puts it in the lap of their quarterback.
8: Do you know that last year they were top five offense? Clearly, there were three guys at wide receiver that he relied on the most last year, trusted the most. One's on Washington, one's on Houston, and one's still there. Steph Diggs, Kayshon Boutte, and Mac Hollins. Drake May has been a horrible decision maker this year. He's held the football for way too long, and he has provided nothing to this offense except for when he really runs the football. And even that is like tentative at times. He has taken a massive step back.
0: Number two.
1: NBA season now less than a month away. LeBron James now with the Sixers.
9: In order for us to be great, we have to do things that are just not comfortable. We have to be comfortable with being uncomfortable. That is the best way to expedite being great. You have to fall in love with doing things that's uncomfortable. And if we can do that, then we can be a great team. If we don't do that, then we'll be like, oh, man, it was a great team on paper, and we had a lot of great talent, and we lost in the second round. I don't want to do that. I didn't need my family to lose in the second round. I know that.
0: Number one.
1: Week three of the NFL wrapping up with a statement night for the Bears. ESPN 1000.
10: There's the snap and a throw by Keenum. Over the middle, wide open. Raymond 20, 15-10, running away from the pack to the end zone. Touchdown! Touchdown, Bears! Khalif Raymond from Case Keenum. 41-yard catch and run in the clear.
1: Case Keenum responsible for three touchdowns. Defense responsible for three takeaways. Coach Ben Johnson.
11: You know, even though we only gave up seven in the first quarter, or first half, excuse me, it felt like Philly was able to move the ball on us. And so we came away with those three takeaways. It was huge, but to see how they bowed up in the second half was huge for us. hard to single out just any single guy on that unit. I thought all of them just really answered the bell. And I thought DA had a great plan. The coaching staff did a great job teaching it. A couple of unique things in there this week that they really took to heart and did a great job with.
1: Much more reaction this morning on Unsportsmanlike. They're next. It's Tuesday, September 29th. Kevin Durant, 38 today. I'm Jay Reynolds. Back tomorrow with SportsCenter All Night. 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
2: with an unbelievable 27-7 victory over the Philadelphia Eagles on Monday Night Football last night. You saw it on ESPN. You saw Case Keenum. And the Bears blow out Jalen Hurts, my MVP pick, and the Philadelphia Eagles. Alone, Michelle Smallman, Chris Canty, Evan Cohen. Good morning, everybody.
6: Makes me wish the Giants waited a day to trade for another quarterback.
2: You ain't getting him. You have to give up a first rounder to get Case Keenum at this point.
3: He looked awesome,
6: man. Case Keenum ordered that bird. Well done.
3: He balled.
6: Barbecue chicken out there on the Eagles defense.
3: Unbelievable.
6: Man, he cooked their ass. That was incredible.
3: QB3.
6: What Case Keenum did, turn back the clock moment, reminds you of the run that he had when he was with the Minnesota Vikings, Minnesota Miracle. They get to the NFC Championship game. That was as good as I've seen Case Keenum in the National Football League.
2: Oh, my God, yeah. Can I get cheesy and sappy for a second here on this last night? And I'm being serious.
3: Oh, yeah.
2: I feel like Smalls is right up your alley.
3: Okay.
2: You know, how many times have you had conversations with your friends, coworkers, whatever? You're playing a game, you're sitting there having dinner, whatever it is, and you're like, if you had one more night to go back in time and do something, what would you do? I feel like Case Keenum, he must be a great person because someone gave him one night to go back in time and get one more chance to finish off his football career this way. I don't care how many more years that man plays. That's the last night of his career, and I mean that in a good way. When his career ends at 38 years old, he's been in the league for 14 years, 5 years in Houston, and then 14 years here. Scott Van Pelt was talking last night on SportsCenter with Case Keenum about interviewing him with Russillo back in the day with SVP and Russillo on ESPN Radio. That man had one more night. He had one more night to do that thing. He could play five more years as a QB2, QB3. That's the last night of his career, and I mean that in a great way. He is a lucky man that earned that opportunity last night.
3: Well, then Ben Johnson must be the genie because he's
2: seriously
3: the one that convinced him to come out of retirement because he wanted him to be a veteran presence in that Chicago quarterback room back in 2025. Obviously, unfortunately, injuries allowed him to have this opportunity. But again, shout out to Ben Johnson for knowing the type of quarterbacks that he wants in his quarterback room and to run this offense and to be able to scheme things around him and put him in positions to win and be great last night. Case Keenum is the one that executed it, but Ben Johnson proves time and time again why he was maybe one of the best hires Chicago will ever make in the history of sports in that town. Not just for the Bears, in the history of sports in Chicago.
2: You just said something, though. Ben Johnson convinced him to come out of retirement to be a veteran positive influence on Caleb. You didn't say to be a player. You just said to be a veteran, not to play in a game.
3: He wanted him to be in the quarterback room.
2: Okay, that's a room, not a field. Did he want him to be on a football field? And that guy, we're showing the video on ESPN2. You can go online and look at it. He's walking off the field, CeCe, last night as if they won the Super Bowl. And he kind of did. He won his individual Super Bowl. I don't mean to make this bigger than it is, but it is that big for him. Like, do you remember your last game? Like, there's a difference, I would assume, CeCe, between your last game you played and the last game you remember as like, that's me. That's who I was, the Super Bowl champion.
6: Yeah, the last game I played, I got hurt and I was on IR. So that was my lasting memory in the National Football League. For Case Keenum to have that opportunity was really, really cool. He talked about blocking out all of the outside noise, not being in communication with anybody else other than his wife and Ben Johnson. He joked with the media about saying, guess which one called him more. But the fact that he embraced this opportunity fully where the Chicago Bears had no one else to turn to and he came through for them in a big spot, that just reveals the sports character of the individual. But also, I thought it was very telling with the character of this football team that everybody else around him stepped up, right? Left tackle Braxton Jones gets hurt in the middle of the game, no problem. They find a way, right? They don't have a 100-yard rusher, didn't matter. They still had 35 rush attempts for over 100 yards. And the guys in the receiving corps can't say enough about the job that they were able to do. Luther Burden making plays, big time. Second effort being able to get the ball in the end zone on that first drive, making a statement against that Eagles defense. Khalif Raymond, somebody that Ben Johnson has a lot of experience with, working with him with the Detroit Lions, didn't miss a beat last night. Colston Loveland caught four passes, three of them for first downs. Everybody made contributions around him. And then, of course, that defense for the Chicago Bears that a lot of people had question marks about stepped up in a big way last night as well. So, and they were down one of their starting corners. So, like, there were a lot of individual efforts that deserve praise today. No more than Case Keenum.
2: Right.
6: But it wasn't a one-man band last night, and I know a lot of folks will lose sight of that.
2: That's very fair. Very fair. In the ultimate give-me-one-more-night last night for Case Keenum, first game started in 3 years, basically. December 24, 2023, Houston versus Cleveland. First rushing touchdown since 2019. That's, what, 7 years ago. And Laura Rutledge, who's just phenomenal on the ESPN broadcast, pointed this out to Case Keenum. 1,009 days since he last played. 1,009 days since he last played. Case Keenum leads the Bears to a 20-point victory on Monday Night Football, where he goes 24-34, 247, two touchdowns, and a rushing touchdown. And he spoke post-game about his big Monday Night Football performance.
4: Oh, my gosh, yeah. I mean, playing well any time in your career feels good. To do it on Monday Night Football after you thought you weren't ever going to play again multiple times. This is special. It's really special. And I don't know if I'll be able to put it into words tonight. But I'm going to enjoy it tonight, that's for sure.
3: Evan, you talked about the Baltimore Ravens and them running onto the field after Tyler Loop hits that field goal. Yeah. And they win that game in Brazil. And the way that they ran on the field, you see Lamar, you see all of his teammates. They're so joyful. And that if they go on and get it done, you're going to say that was the moment. We looked at that team. We saw that reaction and that was the moment. I wonder about the Chicago Bears and from a mental standpoint, what a performance like that does for this team. Because this was a team that we thought was firmly in contention, and then your quarterback gets injured, and then your backup quarterback's not available. To have Case Keenum step in a game like this and give you that performance, and CeCe, as you said, have the rest of the team step up around him. Is there, I mean, you tell us, CeCe, is there something that could be in that locker room where it's like, it doesn't matter what happens, we are that good and we are going to get the job done, like a galvanizing thing for
6: them? Yeah, it reinforces the messaging that they're getting from the head coach, no doubt, right? Ben Johnson has baked in a lot of belief in this team with the turnaround that we saw in year one with Caleb Williams and the overall trajectory of the franchise. And this is just another notch in the belt for Ben Johnson, being able to go head-to-head with a Super Bowl-winning head coach-quarterback tandem in a primetime game in a big spot without the number one overall pick from 2024, knowing that as a coach, you've never coached a game without him, and to find a way to be able to get that win, that's wildly impressive. And so the players not only believe in themselves, not only do they believe in the depth that they have on this team, but they believe that their head coach is always going to have a plan that will allow them to have a path for success. And as a player, all you really want, Ev, is the coach to give you the answers to the test. And last night, Ben Johnson did that in fine fashion for everybody on that team, but most notably for Case Keenum. Yesterday, Case Keenum was comfortable. He was in flow. He was in zen the entire game. I mean, it was unbelievable how he dissected that Philadelphia Eagles defense. Last night, he averaged 2.4 seconds from snap to throw. That's the fastest that a Bears quarterback has gotten passes off since week six of 2023. He didn't get sacked once, only got hit three times. His jersey was clean, other than the quarterback sneak that he had for a touchdown at the end of the game. When they blitzed him, yeah, good night, Philadelphia Eagles defense. He was a perfect 11 of 11, 145 yards, two touchdowns, no picks, and a perfect 158.3 passer rating. He was as comfortable as a quarterback could be in an NFL game. And that speaks volumes about the plan that Ben Johnson laid out for him and everybody else's ability around Case Keenum to execute that plan. How can you not trust that if you're a player on that Chicago Bears team?
2: Yeah, and Ben Johnson joked about the fact of, you know, he only has coached number one overall picks and Jared Goff and now Caleb Williams. And clearly what he's done with, what he did last night with Keenum was amazing. Pat Costello, Cam Pratt, two of our producers, are both diehard, lifelong Eagles fans. And I believe Pat at one point in our group chat last night said, we're getting cooked by Case Keenum. And I was like,
5: I said that during the first drive.
2: First drive. And I was literally about to respond, and I'm glad retroactively I did not. Don't worry. First 15 scripted, they'll crush him after that.
3: That's
2: what I thought.
3: Yeah.
2: I thought early on, he's doing really well because he's a 38-year-old veteran that's seen everything, 14 years as we mentioned. You script the first 15, you practice it all week, he's going to kick butt. Well, he did. I don't know if they scripted the first four quarters of the game because it didn't stop the entire game. We'll get to the Eagles side of it in a little bit. But the way he looked on that first drive where Pat basically was saying we're cooked is how he looked the entirety of the game, with pressure, without pressure, hitting the right guys at all times. Ben Johnson's really, really, really good. But, I mean, that's also on the player. That was amazing. I don't know what they do now. And not only when Caleb comes back. I'm saying Tyson Bagent is their backup
6: quarterback.
2: Oh, no,
6: you got to ride Case Keenum.
3: Absolutely.
6: Yeah, Tyson Bagent.
2: If you're Case Keenum, you should retire off the last
6: Tyson Bagent, like, pack him up, man. That man didn't have several seeds. He ain't going in the game until Case Keenum flops. And based on what I saw yesterday, it doesn't seem like that's going to happen.
2: Well, they got the Jets this week, and the Jets play harder and better than you would think.
6: They do.
2: Like, based on the name of the team and the history.
6: They do
2: so
6: play
2: it's
6: hard.
2: Not going to be easy. But at the same time, it's now not going to be easy for the Jets against Case Keenum. That's how good that man was last night. That's one of the best performances of the week, I think, in the NFL.
6: Oh, no question.
2: He was awesome.
3: Well, Cam just sent us this note about the old head showing out in week three. Three plus total touchdowns in week three. Aaron Rodgers, 42 years old, great performance. Case Keenum, 38 years old, great performance last night. Kirk Cousins, Raiders 3-0. Geno Smith from the Jets. Jacoby Brissett and Marcus Mariota.
6: We got to call Matthew Stafford, too. He threw three touchdown passes.
5: Andy Dalton, one interception.
2: You got to let him finish the joke, Pat. One of them was to the other team. Come on, Pat.
6: Pat loves to step on it.
2: He had the big Stafford landing there.
3: Let's give him some grace.
2: Let's pretend that
3: after
2: never
3: what
2: happened.
3: Happened last night, to his team.
6: Hurt people. That's all it is. Yeah,
2: pretend that never happened. Pat's upset. CeCe, was there another 30-plus year old that was left out there?
6: No, I'm not going to do it now. It's over.
2: You're not going to do it.
6: It's over.
2: All right. Well, there's another side of it. Kudos to the Chicago Bears. They're 2-1. Biggest loser last night may have been Smalls' team. The Packers are in a very that division. If they're going to win games without Caleb. Because that was the entrance point for the Packers.
3: I was watching that game last night. I was like, Packers are done. They're toast.
2: Because that's the entrance point. It's like, oh, they'll drop. The Packers go. Oh, boy.
3: We thought, anyway. There's a path. Yeah. Maybe.
6: Nah.
3: That's a stone wall.
6: Nah.
3: There's no path. That door is closed.
6: I mean, at this point, doesn't it feel inevitable that the Packers are going to finish last in the NFC North?
3: No.
2: I never heard that before the season from anyone, interestingly enough.
6: I'm telling you. What a hot take.
2: By the way, Smalls, the Tyler Loop run out the Bears last night to the Vibe Super Bowl through week three is Bears-Ravens, right?
3: Probably,
2: the
3: yes.
2: The Vibe, the base done like, oh, that moment could be something. That moment could be something Vibe Super Bowl Bears-Ravens.
3: Yeah.
2: Not the Eagles. We'll get to that after Smalls has this from the wellness company. I believe, hopefully, the medical kit from the wellness company arrived in Philadelphia this morning because they need it.
3: For sure. And there's nothing worse than waking up sick. This time of year, with the kids back in school surrounded by hundreds of others, yours could bring home a whole new world of viruses and bacteria that your family might not have immunity to. No kids, viruses still everywhere. One ugly strain just showed up. Now it's 2 a.m. Your throat feels like strep. 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
9: Here is our weather in Middle Tennessee. Tuesday we'll see patchy fog before 7 in the morning, then sunny with a high near 87. Calm wind. Tuesday night mostly clear with a low around 59. Wednesday sunny with a high near 92. Wednesday night partly cloudy with a low around 68. 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
2: In my head, if they're worried about injury for next year, God forbid for Judge, there may not be a next year. So it's cool that they're trying to protect the player from himself, or the doctors are trying to protect him. You got to put him on the roster, then decide if he's going to play or not.
1: What do you mean there may not be a next year?
2: For baseball?
1: Yeah. You're talking about the collective bargaining?
2: I'm just saying I can't worry about next year. If I have the Red Sox in a playoff game on ESPN Radio tonight, by the way.
1: Forget about worrying about next year. If your best player and the captain of your team says he's healthy enough
2: that's
1: to play,
2: what I'm saying. I'm in
1: how
2: agreement.
1: Can you justify keeping him out, especially in the, God forbid, you have an early postseason exit, you don't make it out of the wild card round. That's the biggest issue. Forget about baseball next year. Like, what happens if you're going up against your biggest rival in the wild card? Your best player says he wants to play,
0: and you keep him off the roster?
2: I agree.
3: Imagine what the fallout would be of that.
0: Come on, man.
3: Imagine what the fallout would be.
0: Come on, man.
3: The judge says, I want to be on the roster. I'm good to go. They say no, and the Red Sox beat you. Just imagine. I mean, I don't even know if our friends at ESPN New York would have to say a word. They would just open the phones and crack the mics, and it would be a wrap. Can you imagine how people would react here in New York if that were to go down that way?
2: Oh, it's a fascinating situation. Where I tie it into the Eagles was I thought Nick Sirianni at halftime was unbelievably professional last night.
3: He was.
2: When he was talking about the doctors and Jalen Hurts and things like that.
3: Good response.
2: And kind of, yeah, I thought he was great. Period. Makes sense. Yeah. That drive that Andy Dalton threw an interception drove me absolutely insane last night. Eagles lose to the Bears 27-7, and there was a moment in this game. Listen, I understand with how well Case Keenum played, and we just discussed it. If you missed any of it, go back on the podcast and listen. That you cannot say, well, if this happens and the whole game is different, because Case Keenum was too damn good. That said, down 7-0, second quarter, 12-play, 95-yard drive. Jalen gets banged up, goes to the blue tent. It's a third and goal at the 2-yard line. You see, our cameras did an unbelievable job on Monday Night Football. We see Jalen kind of maneuvering out of the blue tent while they're trying to call a play. Somehow that does not get to Sirianni. Because he should have called a timeout in that spot. Mm-hmm. He did not. I texted you guys at that moment saying that. Should have called a timeout. They don't. And inexplicably, down 7-0 with Saquon Barkley, who was running all over the Bears, not on those two plays previously, but running all over the Bears, they throw the ball with Andy Dalton and get picked off in the damn end zone. What was Sirianni doing in that spot? Call the timeout. Get Jalen back in the game. Tush push twice. Don't have Andy Dalton throw. I understand it was throwback night with Case Keenum, but give me a break. Case Keenum's preparing all week. Again, I understand it may not change. The Eagles' defense was terrible. They went away from Saquon in the second half. I don't understand why. Jalen had some bad throws. I'm acknowledging that. I have egg on my face, MVP. Call the timeout, though, CeCe. That was ridiculous.
0: Yeah, but there's no guarantee, even if you call the timeout, that you're going to get Jalen Hurts back in the game.
2: Give me a chance, though.
3: But he said he didn't have that information. He didn't know.
0: Yeah, he didn't know, right? There's no guarantee that Jalen Hurts is going to check out when he goes in the blue medical tent and go through whatever test that they do to determine whether or not he needs to enter the protocol. And if it ends up being a situation where the docs and the unaffiliated neuro trauma consultant determine he needs to go back in the locker room for further testing, well, you just burned a timeout for no reason. Mm-hmm. So I think the biggest issue comes down to them not being able to have success on those first two runs at goal to go in point blank range. And If you want to find a scapegoat for that scenario, Ev, it's not Nick Sirianni. It's the offensive line. It's the running game. The fact that you can't punch it into the end zone and that your coach doesn't have enough confidence to run it three straight times or four straight times, that's the bigger issue. And we talked about it ad nauseum throughout this offseason. What are the Philadelphia Eagles going to look like with new offensive coordinator Sean Mannion? What is that offensive line going to look like with some moving parts now? Landon Dickerson being out of the lineup, a new offensive line coach. We didn't have the answer to those questions. And the reality of where they're at right now is that the running game is not nearly as consistent as it was once upon a time when this team was competing and going on Super Bowl runs.
2: But fair, from that moment on, up until that moment, they were destroying the Bears on the ground. Saquon was averaging like 6 yards a carry up until that moment.
0: Yeah, but the first run that they had, goal to go on the 1 yard line, they go backwards.
2: I understand that. And you are a
0: second run goes
2: right.
0: Nowhere.
2: But something can't, like, there's something off with averaging 6 yards a carry and then not being able to get 1 yard, right? And then why? I would rather run the ball three times with Saquon and kick a field goal down 7-0 than throw with Andy Dalton in that spot. I'm not trying to be insulting to Andy Dalton, but he threw an interception in the end zone. Sirianni, we'll get to this in a little bit because we got power rankings coming up. There's a lot more with this game because Sirianni talked about it, and I don't get it, Smalls. I just don't understand the thought process. And I know they got killed in the second half.
0: They got destroyed.
3: In the second half, the Eagles' offense, 0.62 yard, 0 for 5 on third down.
0: It was a 3-point game, and you had the ball. You go 3 and out the first drive. You go 3 and out the second drive. 3 and out the third drive. Then you throw a pick.
2: And that's on Jaylen. He was bad in that second half. I'm not arguing that part.
0: So how,
2: but the whole tenor of the game.
0: But you're blaming the Andy Dalton interception, and that interception pales in comparison to the miscues that they had on the offensive side of the ball in the second half. Like, I understand wanting to scapegoat Nick Sirianni and blame the moment right before halftime, but they had a huge momentum boost before halftime with Jalen Hurts driving the team down and scoring that touchdown.
2: Phenomenal.
0: The execution that he had in that moment, they were riding high.
2: Yes.
0: And they came out in the second half, and they didn't make the adjustments, and the Chicago Bears did, and that was the difference in coaching. So if you want to say, in the aggregate, Nick Sirianni got out-coached by Ben Johnson, no argument there. But I don't want to blame that moment at the end of the second quarter as to the reason why the Philadelphia Eagles lost last night, because that would be disingenuous, and that would not tell the entire story when it comes to the greatness of what we saw from Ben Johnson and the Chicago Bears coaching staff.
2: 27-7, Bears beat the Eagles.
7: What is happening when Evan is crushing Nick Sirianni and Canty is not as much?
2: I swear to God,
7: this bizarre world?
2: Exact same thing.
0: I did just crush Nick Sirianni.
2: No, but you were kinder than I was, I think, in doing it.
7: The show is flipped upside down.
3: Well, especially when talking about the timeout.
2: That's what week three has been.
3: I was
0: the upside down.
2: No, week three of the NFL is bizarro world of what's going on here. The entire week has been ridiculous. And like, wait, this team's good, that team's bad. This quarterback can't hold on to the ball. This quarterback stinks. The Packers stink. The Patriots stink. What? What's happening? It's bizarro world.
3: Quarterbacks who were not the week one starting QB 6-0 in week three.
2: Quarterbacks that were not the fill-in quarterbacks don't lose.
3: Because some were not backups. Some were third string quarterbacks. So that's how we have to phrase it that way. 6-0.
2: That's insane. Power rankings. CC ranks them. I don't know that the Eagles are going to be on that list. Top five teams in the league presented by SoFi.
0: Could have been.
2: I'm not now.
0: Could have been.
2: We're unsportsmanlike.
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1: All right, y'all know what time it is. It's Tuesday during football season on Unsportsmanlike, which means we love to rank stuff. And if you don't know, now you know. This is Unsportsmanlike, ESPN Radio, ESPN 2, ESPNU. And I've got my week four power rankings fresh off the presses. But before I get to it, introductions all the way around. She is the first lady of Unsportsmanlike, Michelle Smallman.
2: Good morning, Sissy.
1: Good morning. He is the hoodie, the Ocho, Evan Cole.
3: Number eight.
1: Beautiful Merlot sport coat. Love it.
4: Thank you.
2: To match the jersey behind him.
1: Yeah. There you go.
4: Yeah. Andy Dalton threw an interception like me.
1: Okay.
4: Call a timeout, Sirianni.
1: I thought
4: go
1: it was
4: ahead.
1: Blood on the football for your quarterback, Drake May.
4: Oh, God.
1: But anyway,
4: I am
1: the resident Super Bowl champ. Let's get to it.
0: Number five.
1: The Denver Broncos. Mm. The comeback experts, Denver has scored 47 second-half points over the last 2 weeks, the most in the NFL, including playoffs. Bo Nix has the most fourth-quarter comebacks and game-winning drives since he's come into the league. That being said, it's clear that the Broncos' defense misses edge rusher Jonathan Cooper, who is on the commissioner's exempt list. They're bottom seven in pressure percentage, and they lead the league in missed tackles by a wide margin. Mm. And if they can't develop more balance on the offensive side of the ball, the ceiling is a wild card round exit for this team. Denver Broncos checking it at five in this week's power rankings.
4: So if you have them in the top five, I must ask a question as a rebuttal, so to speak.
1: What's up?
4: Is the Davis Webb drama about him calling plays and not Sean Payton over? Or is it just quieted?
1: It's quieted. Anytime you win football games, there's not going to be a whole lot of noise about it. Like, that was an incredible comeback. And I thought he was in his bag. He did a really good job in the second half. But again, if you don't have any running game, it's going to make it a lot tougher on the play caller, and it's going to make it a lot tougher on the quarterback. They got to figure that part of it out. And I'm not sure what direction they go.
2: I love that a team in the power rankings that should be all sunshine and rainbows and positives, you're holding the mirror up to them.
1: No, we got a lot of warts in this week's power rankings. So the Denver Broncos is just the tip of the iceberg.
2: Ooh, okay.
1: Next.
0: Number four.
1: The Minnesota Vikings. The best defense in the NFL. Number one in defensive efficiency. Number one in sacks. Second in points per game allowed. And second in pressure percentage. Third-year edge rusher Dallas Turner is coming into his own. Michelle Smallman loves that. He leads the league in pressures, quarterback hits, and is top five in sacks. Offense is a work in progress. And the Justin Jefferson ankle sprain won't help matters, albeit it's not expected to be an extended absence. They don't play a team with a winning record until November, so there's some runway to workshop things on offense. But with a 3-0 start, 2-0 in the division puts them in the driver's seat for the NFC North. The Minnesota Vikings checking in for this week's power rankings.
2: They don't play a team with a winning record until November?
1: That is correct.
4: I'll just add flames to the fire. Nobody's going to hire Brian Flores to be a head coach. Just throwing that out there.
2: Had we not seen what we saw out of Case Keenum, not to deviate from that, but had we not seen the Chicago Bears and Case Keenum do what they did to the Eagles, to a quality opponent, or what we thought going into was quality opponent last night, I would have said with that schedule, the Vikings would run away with the division. But I can't count the Bears out. The Lions defense still concerns me, and I obviously have not put the Packers in that conversation, but
4: just a food for thought question. Is Brian Flores coaching defense right now better than anyone else is coaching any unit, all three phases in the NFL for all 32 teams? We can't answer that now, but
1: Yes.
4: Okay.
1: I think it's the most dominant phase of any football team in the NFL right now. Yeah,
4: just throwing that out. As I said, I'll add fuel to the fire.
1: That's not elite.
4: No, of course not. Flames to the fire? It's fuel to the fire.
1: But unfortunately, it doesn't feel like he's going to get a job.
4: No, and that's why the fire has been started.
1: Which, if you're Kevin O'Connell, you probably
4: it's a dream scenario.
2: It's a great spot
4: for him. Keep suing the league, please. Yeah. Add another lawsuit.
1: All right, next. Let's keep it moving.
0: Number three.
1: The San Francisco 49ers.
4: Let's go. Love it.
1: No quarterback is playing better football right now than who? Steady rocking all night long. Brock Purdy leads the league in QBR and touchdown passes. 49ers are top five in scoring offense and scoring defense. As always, injuries are starting to mount up. Trent Williams left the game with a stinger. Mike Evans day-to-day with a rib injury. And Nick Bosa is expected to miss multiple weeks with a calf injury. San Francisco has a step up in class and competition over the next 2 weeks with the Broncos and the Seahawks. They've earned the benefit of the doubt with their consistency year over year. But whether they're a true contender will come down to health at the end of the season. San Francisco 49ers checking in 3 this week on my power rankings.
2: Same season, different story for the 49ers. The biggest opposition they have.
1: Ain't it though?
2: It's not the Broncos. It's not the Seahawks, as you mentioned, their next two opponents. It's the injury report. It's the biggest opponent for the 49ers.
4: You're telling me a team in California can have injuries and the quarterback and coach overcome them? I thought that was not allowed. I thought the Chargers told me that's not. It has to be everybody else's fault. Interesting.
1: All right. Candy Power Rankings are brought to you by SoFi. Get your money right. Number two. The Buffalo Bills. Sunday's win against the Chargers marks 7 double-digit comebacks since the start of 2024, the most in the NFL during that span. Entering Week 3, teams were 11-187-3 when committing 10 or more penalties and having 5 or more turnovers in a game. It's the first such win for any team in the National Football League since 2012. That's what the Buffalo Bills did to the Los Angeles Chargers. The Bills are the number one scoring offense, top 3 in third downs, and top 10 in red zone efficiency. Defensively, Greg Rousseau and Deion Walker have been awesome. Rousseau became the third player with at least 2 sacks in each of the team's first 3 games of a season since sacks became an official stat in 1982. He joined Mark Gastineau in 1984, New York Sack Exchange, and Hall of Famer Kevin Green, who at the time was with the Carolina Panthers in 1998. The turnover monster is always in Josh Allen's closet, but the overall aggressiveness of head coach Joe Brady gives me confidence that this group can win games in spite of. The Buffalo Bills, number 2 on this week's power ranking.
4: No notes.
2: Same.
4: No notes. They have to be there. They're there. Right move. That's it. Like, they're that good, and they better be there in January and February.
2: But just like we said, the 49ers, new year, same story. Buffalo Bills, new year, same story, because they've got a team standing in their way, seemingly.
4: Well, we'll find out, I guess.
2: I think I know. I'm going to guess.
4: The Raiders?
2: They are 3-0?
1: You think it's the Raiders?
4: No, I don't. I was just joking.
1: Oh, okay. All right. There can only be one number one.
0: Number one.
1: The Kansas City Chiefs.
2: I knew it.
1: The 6-3-0 start in the last 10 seasons, the most in the NFL during that span. 3 of the 4 seasons with Mahomes as the quarterback has culminated in a team getting to the Super Bowl. Teams that start 3-0 win the division 51% of the time since 1990. What makes that an interesting stat is that in Week 4, the Kansas City Chiefs play another 3-0 team in their division, that being the Las Vegas Raiders.
4: Yes.
1: And I'm just curious to find out how good the Raiders are. And the Kansas City Chiefs are obviously the bar, not only in that division, but in the entire NFL. So, Kansas City Chiefs are number one in this week's power rankings, followed by the Buffalo Bills, the San Francisco 49ers, the Minnesota Vikings, and the Denver Broncos. Smalls, you are my accountability partner. Objections and omissions.
2: I thought perhaps your Baltimore Ravens might be on this list, Cece. 2-1. The only loss they have is to the New Orleans Saints, who are kind of our adopted team. We know that they're going to be a team to contend with. They had a big-time win abroad against the Dallas Cowboys. And I'd be willing to bet that they take up residence on your power rankings the next few weeks because they have the Titans, the Falcons, and the Browns. So I expect to see them. I thought maybe we would get them this week instead of the Broncos at number 5.
4: That's very fair. We'll get objections and omissions from everybody out there. 888-SAY-ESPN, 888-729-3776. I just wanted to ask you one question, both of you, off of number 1 in the power rankings. Nuno and I had a conversation, our producer, this morning, and I want to bring it to air. If you had to vote for one person from the Kansas City Chiefs right now for MVP after 3 games, you can only have one vote for one person. Mahomes or K-9?
2: K-9.
4: Kenneth Walker III. you would vote for?
1: K-9.
4: Which is a great sign for the Kansas City Chiefs.
1: No question.
4: 888-SAY-ESPN, 888-729-3776. Objections, omissions, Canty's Power Rankings brought to us by SoFi. Chiefs, Bills, Niners, Vikings, Broncos. Who should be off that list? Who should be on that list? Who should be higher on that list? Who should be lower on that list? We'll hear from you next. We're on Sportsmanlike, presented by Progressive Insurance.
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6: Here is our weather in Middle Tennessee. Tuesday, we'll see patchy fog before 7 in the morning, then sunny with a high near 87. Calm wind. Tuesday night, mostly clear with a low around 59. Wednesday, sunny with a high near 92. Wednesday night, partly cloudy with a low around 68. 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
1: You know they mad cause I'm hood rich. You never ever seen a good trick. 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
2: Canty's week four power rankings brought to us by SoFi. Chiefs, Bills, Niners, Vikings, Broncos. Yeah. You don't see the Bears in there after their amazing win last night, 27-7 over the Philadelphia Eagles. Awful loss by the Eagles.
3: I feel like the Bears are going to do this dance around my power rankings all season long. They might not be in the top five, but they're always going to be hovering. Remember the start of the season, week one power rankings, the Bears weren't in the top five, but I had them first out at number six. I feel like they're going to be hovering all year long.
2: But you have them in the Super Bowl, don't you?
3: I do.
2: Yeah. That's probably better than just the week five, four power rankings.
3: I don't know, though. Last year, my power rankings were an indicator of who was going to be in the big game.
2: Yeah.
3: The teams that were prominently featured in the power rankings throughout the year, the amount of times they were on it, were the teams that ultimately ended up making up the final four.
4: Next four games for the Bears, and let's see if they jump into your power rankings after these games. Not that this was an easy out, but the Jets. Then you go to Green Bay, then to Atlanta, then you have the Patriots.
3: One of those is supposed to be a hard game?
2: Supposed to be New England and Green Bay. Is maybe none of them.
3: Jets. That's my question.
4: Jets could be tough.
2: Yeah, maybe the Jets might be the
3: toughest out.
2: Yeah, I think by then New England will be righted relative to competency.
3: You hope?
2: Yeah, I sure as hell hope. Alex in St. Louis joining us here on Unsportsmanlike Listening on Sirius XM 80. Any objections, omissions on Canty's power rankings?
5: Yeah, morning, guys. Love the show. Listen every morning.
2: Thank you.
5: I'm just curious to how the Denver Broncos are playing a half of football and not four quarters of strong football, and how they ended up on the list. They're all last season they were known as a dominant defensive team, and this year they're not playing excellent defense. I feel like the Raiders could have been in that fifth spot. I also feel like the Bears could have been in that fifth spot. You could have made an argument for Detroit that their one loss is to Buffalo, who's two on CC's power rankings. They could have been in that fifth spot. I just feel like there are other teams that are playing stronger football. The Jaguars could have been in that fifth spot. Dominant win over Evans Patriots.
2: Yep.
5: I'm just curious on CC's response to some of those other teams who are playing better football. The Raiders have two wins by double digits and beat the Saints by, you know, 8-plus points, one of the best plus minuses in the entire NFL. I know they, you know, played a soft schedule early, but they're playing better football than the Denver Broncos.
2: That's a tremendous call. Thank you for it.
3: The Broncos just beat the Jaguars. That literally just happened.
2: Right, but what about, okay, so, but
3: They just beat the Rams on Sunday night. Like, the only game that they lost in embarrassing fashion was to the Kansas City Chiefs, who I have as the number one team in my power rankings.
2: Sure. Does he have an argument, though, for the Raiders hovering, the Bears hovering, the Lions hovering? Does he have an argument on those three?
3: I think all of those teams merit consideration, but when you look at the body of the work, you look at the people that they've beaten, I think that there are two quality wins for the Denver Broncos. I hate to do it college football playoff selection committee style, but I mean, you look at their two wins, they're against the team that had the shortest odds to win the Super Bowl this season in the LA Rams, and against the Jacksonville Jaguars, the division winner from a year ago, that's 2-1.
2: I think that is the right way of doing it this early in the season, because we don't have enough of a sample size. So if you just go based on strength of schedule, based on assumed productivity for these teams, that is the fair way of doing it. No, the Broncos, that's a good point. If they're wins against the Rams and the Jaguars, that is impressive.
3: I'm saying, do we have to wait the Jags win over the Cleveland Browns in week one differently now that the Browns are 2-1?
2: Halfway through the season, we're not going to bring up the train to schedule stuff necessarily, but right now, it's a way of looking at it, I think.
4: But we talk about the Browns being 2-1. They beat the Bucks, who aren't good, and they beat the Panthers, who, yes, are better, and we expected the Panthers to win that game, but still, when we're doing the strength of schedule and we're saying they're 2-1, not all of those wins are weighted equally in my mind.
3: Yeah, I don't think the quality of wins for the Detroit Lions measure up to the quality of wins of the Denver Broncos.
4: There you go.
2: So there's your answer. Broncos over Lions for the
3: Saints in overtime, and then the New York Jets.

0: Not bad wins, but not as good.
1: Not
0: I think that's
1: as
0: totally
1: good.
0: Fair.
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0: Terry in Wisconsin, listening on ESPN Madison, 100.5 FM in Madison on Wisconsin. Terry.
2: Hey, good morning, guys. So the first caller kind of took my steam, Mr. Chris Canty, how you have two of the undefeated teams in the AFC and disrespect the team that just went to the Big Easy. Who that gonna beat them Saints? That would be Raiders. Now, you talked about the defense of the Minnesota Vikings. What about the defense numbers that the Raiders are putting up? What about Kirk Cousins leading the league, I believe, in touchdown passes? And we get passed up by a Broncos team who lost one game. Now, I understand that you're going to make the argument about the Chargers and Miami, but we beat them by double-digit numbers. Aren't you supposed to beat the bad teams that way? And then we go into hostile territory in the Big Easy and beat the Saints by 8.
1: Terry, I'll make you a deal. If your team wins in week 4, you will be on the power rankings.
3: Ooh.
2: We should be.
1: Right. If you win in week 4, you'll be on the power rankings. There will be no argument that I have against the Las Vegas Raiders. Because right now, I could come up with things, and you kind of laid it out. You breadcrumbed it for me and all of the rest of our listeners. But I'm just going to say this. If you beat the Kansas City Chiefs in week 4, you will be prominently placed in my power rankings.
4: Good luck!
1: You got them in your building in Vegas. If you beat them, if you beat the Chiefs, I guarantee the Las Vegas Raiders will be in my Week 5 power rankings.
0: I would like, Cam, if you could look this up, the last time the Chiefs and the Raiders played a meaningful game for both teams. I don't mean meaningful for draft positioning for the Raiders. I mean meaningful for both teams where they're both good at the same time. It feels like it's been a long time since that happened. I think that is a juicy matchup. Hatred amongst those fans this weekend in Vegas.
5: 2021, I would say. The Raiders were a playoff team that year. Mm-hmm. The last time they played was week 14. The Chiefs won 48-9 in that game, but the Raiders were a playoff game in that team.
1: They were a playoff team.
0: No, that's fair.
5: Hey, they went to the playoffs.
0: Would that have been when Matt McGloin started a playoff game for them because they had everybody hurt?
5: No, Derek Carr started that game.
0: Derek Carr did? No.
5: Yeah, that was the Bengals win over the Raiders to start their Super Bowl run.
0: DJ in New York watching on ESPN2. Morning, DJ.
6: Man, love the show, man.
0: Thank you.
6: Yo, Kent, you on point today, man. The only thing I would probably switch is just because of the Vikings. They're not injuries on that defense in San Fran. But you can make a case for the Bills being number one because of that boy Josh in Buffalo.
1: Yeah, listen, man, Josh Allen is otherworldly. There is no doubt about it. But coming off of week 3, 3 turnovers by Josh Allen, 2 picks, a fumble, I don't know if I could elevate the Buffalo Bills to the number one spot in my power rank because I just can't do it right now.
0: Can I point out one team that has not been mentioned one time, if I'm not mistaken?
1: Go for it.
0: The team that won the Super Bowl last year?
1: Yeah.
3: The Seahawks.
0: Now, they had a terrible loss against Washington.
1: I got to knock you when you have that kind of loss.
3: To Marcus Mariota.
1: Yeah.
3: And the Commanders.
1: But they hung 33 on you, and your calling card is supposed to be your defense. Now, granted, 7 of that came from Sam Darnold throwing a pick 6, but still, that's way too many points for your backup quarterback against what is supposed to be the best defense in football.
0: But we did say on Monday, hey, this is just a blip. We're not worried about it. Now, that does not mean that they're on the power rankings.
1: I am worried about it, though. I mean, listen, going into that game, Mike McDonald was 16-2 on the road. To have one of your 3 losses in your coaching career be to the Mariota-led Commanders? I don't know. Got to knock you a little bit.
0: 27-7. That was the score on Monday Night Football. The Chicago Bears behind. Case Keenum destroyed the Eagles. We'll get to that next.
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3: Link shot in game.
4: Yeah, welcome in to the Tuesday edition. 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What's going on?
2: Not much. I mean, apparently Case Keenum is, better than as a QB3 for the Bears, better than a lot of QB2s in the league. Is that like the greatest QB room ever? Or is Ben Johnson just such a genius that it doesn't matter who's quarterbacking?
4: I don't know. Not a great look for the Philadelphia Eagles, and I feel even less good about the Titans' moral victory against them than I did yesterday.
2: It is a little less moral of a victory.
4: It is. The moral just morale just keeps getting kicked down, man. Not good. Not good. Yeah, I mean, how do you lose to Case Keenum by 20 points if you're the Eagles?
2: Yeah, it was the second half, it's awful, awful from the Eagles. And, you know, of course, you have the sequence where, to me, Sirianni screwed that up. I mean, just call a timeout and get Jalen Hurts back out there. But instead, Andy Dalton goes out there and looks like a rookie with just a stare-down awful end zone.
4: Great pass.
2: Yeah. And Jalen's in there, like, you know, yelling at the spotters, you know, like, let me out of this tent! You know? But it's like, seriously, like, call a timeout and delay and get Jalen Hurts back out on the field. I don't, you know, like, it's 6 minutes left. And yeah, sure, you like saving your time. That's the first half. I thought that was a big mistake. But then, I don't know, man. Eagles couldn't get Saquon going. I mean, you know, maybe the Bears are going to be really good. Khalif Raymond's out there just absolutely torching their defense. I don't know. The Eagles going to be kind of mid this year?
4: Maybe.
2: Are the Bears really good this year? Well, yeah. I mean, that near win, like you said, that moral victory loses some luster. But, you know, still early in the season to sort of have, draw conclusions. I do feel like so many teams have been, like, all over the map so far through 3 weeks.
4: Khalif Raymond in three games has 19 catches for 214 yards.
2: Ben Johnson.
4: Khalif Raymond.
2: Yeah, man. Hey, first of all, one of the great stories, a great find by the Titans way back when, you know, and I know the front office. I did a story about this several years ago about how they found him, and it's like, man, you look at just a couple of snaps with the Giants in a preseason game. You're like, man, we need to give this dude a try. Incredible story, great dude, and fast AF. You know, still super fast. And just obviously not big or anything like that, not big or strong. But Ben Johnson loved him with the Lions. Man, got some stuff done with him with the Lions. So of course he goes to the Bears and does this stuff. But he is one of the best stories in the league. So good for him. Yeah. Too bad it's with the Bears.
4: Yeah, it just further solidifies that the Packers are screwed. So now the Bears win that game. Vikings are undefeated. Lions are 2-1. I mean, the Pack do play the Bucks on Sunday, who are starting Jalen Daniels at quarterback, who I have no idea who that is.
2: Yeah, Kansas. He was Kansas, but the starter for a long time, and I cannot believe he's starting an NFL game.
4: Well, he's getting ready to start, and if he beats LaFleur, I may have a stroke this weekend. We'll see how it goes.
2: I'm telling you right now, this is not for Pixie and Pick'em, because I mean I should just quit that altogether, but it's a lock that your Packers are winning this week, okay?
4: Okay. That's I'll a remember lock. That this
2: yes.
4: weekend.
2: Put me down. Put me down for the lock. Because, yeah, I mean, I can't even imagine. They're already bad with Baker, and, oh, boy, it's a rough go for the Bucks.
4: Ian, how are we doing? What's going on?
5: Oh, doing just fine, thanks. Pretty much watched most of all the first half last night. I rewatched the first half of the Titans game on the DVR. Just to see how it went. Just out of curiosity. You know, I've been hearing some stuff like, oh, the receiver should have made some catches or some drops in there. And there were a couple, but the passes weren't very accurate either. And even the ones that were accurate, just like not, you know, you got to lead the receiver better. A little bit run after the catch. But I thought Logan Ryan did a good job on the TV broadcast. I was talking to Joe about that.
4: I did too.
2: He's going to be good.
5: Yeah, just listening back, you know, in real time, I don't pay attention so much to the TV. It's like the audio. I don't know. There's just stuff going on, fans around, doing those like cooking. And so I was kind of watching, but not really listening. Going back, I thought Logan Ryan did a good job. But yeah, doing just fine. Thanks. A little chilly out there again today. I did hit my parlay yesterday. Mekhi Lemon, 3+ catches. Loveland, 4+ catches. They both got 3 and 4. So I made a couple of bucks.
2: There we go.
5: But yep, doing just fine. Thanks. Happy Tuesday.
4: We got a lot going on the program today. The Rex Rant with Joe Rexroad later in the program at 7:45. We got a lot of things on the college football front to get into throughout the show as well. We'll take your thoughts on all of it at 615-737-1025. Joey, former top 10 pick on the move yesterday. And by former, I mean a couple years ago. J.J. McCarthy traded from the Minnesota Vikings to the New York Giants. So the Giants saw Jameis play, and they said, all right, we need to make sure we got some reinforcements in here just in case. And J.J. McCarthy, the newest member of the New York Giants. Joe, I'll be honest, my first reaction was, well, get comfortable on the bench, buddy, because there's no way that Jameis Winston's going to let you overtake him for the starting job here.
2: Yeah.
4: And my second thought was, oh, good, McCarthy is back with a Harbaugh. What could go wrong? Keep on the lookout for people like dangling from the stands and cheating out there.
2: Yeah, I guess Jim put in a good word with John on JJ, huh? I guess so. I mean, I'm seeing that trade, and then I'm watching the NFL. Like, you guys should have traded for Case Keenum.
4: Apparently.
2: JJ McCarthy. Yeah, interesting. You know, obviously, there was still, I think, some Vikings fans. I mean, a lot of Vikings fans, I think, were like, don't ever make me watch J.J. McCarthy play quarterback again. But there was still someone, maybe, you know, maybe he's young and, you know, it's sit a little bit and who knows. But probably better to just move on. And it's just not great that, you know, Kevin O'Connell, the guy who gets a lot of credit, and I still think deserves a lot of credit for what he does with quarterbacks, is basically like, please just remove him from the building now, you know, for a fifth. I imagine, well, in all seriousness, look, I'd love for you to be right, because I also share the enjoyment of Jameis Winston. But based on watching him play football the other day, I think we're going to see a little J.J. McCarthy at some point this year, man. I mean, Jameis, I was reading Blake Bedingfield's, you know, recap, and he's like, he puts you at risk, and also he doesn't make plays. So other than that, though, it's really good. Now, we know that Jameis has it in him to make a lot of plays, but boy, I thought he was bad the other day. So yeah. J.J. McCarthy.
4: I saw Jameis make a couple plays. He left Anthony Hill in the dust the other day.
2: He
4: what
2: did.
4: What you got to say about that?
2: Yeah, that's true. He did. He made a couple. And maybe, you know, weather. Not a cold weather guy, although unless it's snow, then he's very excited about it. But interesting move, you know, and this is another quarterback to track on the quarterback rehab era of the NFL, you know, where it's just like teams move on, and then we'll see if you can get something done somewhere else and become one of those guys that gets a shot like some people want. Mac Jones, you know, I think there's definitely teams interested in what I'm reading, the NFL, in getting Mac Jones. And the Niners are like, no, we're good. You know, we're going to hold on to him. It's good to have that QB depth.
4: I mean, Jameis got a chance here on Sunday. The Giants take on the Cardinals. That's a winnable game for Jameis. The next week after that, I mean, look, I don't know the status of Jaden Daniels and how long he's going to be out, but it's Giants Commanders on Sunday, October the 11th, Joe. That could be Marcus and Jameis.
2: Oh, please. Please.
4: That could be something special.
2: Yeah, that's so much reason to root for Jameis to like have a good performance or two in here. Just to okay, all right, fine. We'll go with Jameis because that would be fun, wouldn't it?
4: Yeah, it'd be awesome. I mean, it'd be 2015 all over again. That's how they began their careers.
2: Like, there's no way that's ever happened before, right? Like, for one thing,
4: I'd be very surprised.
2: It was crazy that you know that you had like 1 and 2 playing right away. But then, like, to all those years later, you know, both of them well past the time that they're considered a viable starting quarterback in the NFL, and then they play again. And Marcus, you know, Marcus playing pretty well, man. Right now, I'd say Marcus is the better QB2 than Jameis, all due respect.
4: I mean, right now, Marcus is better than Cam.
2: Well, that is true.
4: What's that tell you?
2: Yeah, well, hey, we had people yesterday on the text line. The messages were flying fast and furiously, but we definitely had some, and I don't know if they were sarcastic or not, but like, please bring Marcus back messages. So,
4: in all seriousness, I think he would retire before coming back here. 615-737-1025 is our phone number. 615-737-1025, off and running on Robbie and Rex Road. We will continue to dig into the J.J. McCarthy trade, including an interesting aspect of it that could affect some of you Titans fans. We'll get into that. Robbie and Rex Road, 1025 The Game.
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4: 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Joe, real quickly, before we continue our discussion on Cam Ward and J.J. McCarthy and all this stuff, as George from Murfreesboro points out on the YouTube chat, can you explain to me the thinking, if you're Major League Baseball, by having a playoff game between the Phillies and the Braves at 1 o'clock today? Going 1 o'clock, and then the Astros and White Sox, your boys, play at 4, and then Red Sox-Yankees tonight at 7. Hey, congratulations, Phillies and Braves. It's the most important game of the year. Let's start at 1 o'clock today.
2: Okay, well, this must be generational, because that's like, that's my whole life is like the excitement of like a day.
5: Triple header kind of thing.
2: Yeah, or playoff. Yeah,
4: yeah, but everybody's working.
2: Yeah.
4: Who can watch it?
2: Well, I mean, I guess, but it's not like it's different. I mean, even when they had a way less of a playoff field, they would have day. I mean, shoot. My beloved Tigers in the one championship in my entire freaking lifetime. I mean, I think two at least. Yeah, two. Two of those World Series games were day. Now, those were day weekend, but still those were day games of the World Series, you know, which is like crazy to think about now. So, I get it, but I mean, I guess it's just like to have the solo TV window, right? And hope people will play hooky. I mean, people play hooky for March Madness. Why can't they play hooky for... I was going to say October, but it's still September.
4: Throughout the year, you know, you can't play hooky for March Madness, the Stanley Cup Finals, Super Bowl, all these other things. You know, we got to be selective here.
2: That is true. That is true. Yeah, I mean, I hear that, but I mean, I'm kind of. I guess it just depends. You know, how many people sit at work, and I mean, how many people are like at work? They're going to listen to our show instead of actually doing work. You know.
4: I mean, it does happen.
2: You can easily stream that sucker at your desk and pretend to be working, right?
4: Okay. Right. Start them all. You just get them at 9 in the morning.
2: Ooh, I like that. I'd watch.
4: The earlier, the better. Keep them coming.
2: By the way, please please don't let the White Sox win any games, Lord. Please. Thank you.
4: What did you make of the return for the Minnesota Vikings, who got a fifth-round pick in exchange for J.J. McCarthy's services to the New York Giants?
2: Yeah, it's good to see that, because, you know, right now we're in the bench cam phase, but at some point we'll be in the trade cam phase, you know, like we heard for so long about Levis, and it was like, yeah, you're not getting anything back. So this is a good reminder. Yeah, okay. You can draft someone one overall. And, I mean, it's kind of like buying a car, man, in this league. The value just plummets as soon as you drive the car off the lot, especially if, you know, you have some issues with the radiator and, you know, whatever. You've got some performance issues going on with the vehicle. But
4: steering wheel's not accurate, and just you turn to the right and it goes left.
2: Yeah, you cannot get alignment no matter what you try to do, you know. So yeah, it's just a good little reminder before we get to that conversation, because I'm sure like every possibility other than just let him play is going to be thrown around. You're like, you're not getting much. So I guess if you told me that they could have gotten a fourth, I wouldn't have been shocked. If you told me it was even lower than that, I wouldn't have been shocked either. I guess it's not bad for the Vikings to get a fifth, right?
4: No. I think it just kind of shows you the situation that the Giants are in, that they need some insurance here. So, I don't know. I mean, it's still in the back of my mind. Like, we're talking about Cam Ward, right? And he has now played 20 games. Well, I believe that's twice as many games as J.J. McCarthy's played. You know, like, that's still the most amazing part of all this to me is McCarthy has played in 10 games in his career. And in those 10 games, plus the amount of practice time that he's been around that facility, they have immediately gone from this guy is our future to this guy is terrible. We have to get him out of the building.
2: I know. And one of those games, seriously, he's had a he had the unbelievable comeback at Chicago last year. Now, I know he was bad for most of that game, but it was like, whoa, J.J. McCarthy, oh my gosh. He also, like, he completely dominated the Lions on the road last year. Like, they couldn't stop him. So it's like, I mean, like, those two things right there from him are better than anything I've seen from Cam Ward. Not to you know, take everything and use it as, like, a shot on Cam Ward, but seriously. Like you've seen a little bit of high ceiling with him. You've also seen, by the obviously, way, tons of inconsistency. And I think his general, like, demeanor is like, okay, dude, calm down, bro. That might be part of it, too.
4: It could be. Do you want to take a stab at what his record is in those 10 games?
2: 6-4.
4: Correct. Which means he's won twice as many games in 10 games as Cam Ward has. And this organization is completely discarded.
2: Yeah, it's, again, so I really do think, because I guess it was what? Was it the win at Chicago last year? Remember when they're like whatever, giving them the game ball? He's like, oh, yeah. The locker room. It's like, dude, what is going on with this kid? What is happening here? I mean, that has to be some of this, right? Like, okay, maybe it just isn't quite for you. Like, you and the Harpster, you know, that was a little different.
5: Two peas in a pod there.
2: Yeah, just roll there. And then, like, Connor, give me the plays. Yeah. See, Bill Simmons, you see Bill Simmons the other day? That was pretty good. Or yesterday.
4: Yeah.
2: Taking shots at that. So, yes, of course, you know, a lot of people are like, especially people who hate Michigan, who are having a heck of a few days here, are like, well, that's what happens when you don't get to cheat. But, I mean, I still think there's some talent there, for sure. There's some talent.
4: I mean, don't get
2: there.
4: Me wrong. I don't want J.J. McCarthy. I'm not advocating that the Titans, you know, should have traded for J.J. McCarthy or anything. It is just objectively amazing. Like, we're talking about how bad things are here, and I think most of us agree that Ward probably needs to have the rest of the season just to see. And then you look back at J.J. McCarthy, and it's like, oh, so he's played in half of the games. He's won double the amount of games that Ward has, and they just completely got him out of there.
2: And he's out.
4: Just the two situations when you put them together are pretty incredible.
2: It is. Now, the obvious difference is that, and it's amazing, too, when you think about this with the Vikings, of course, they had a guy who had an unbelievable year, then goes on, they're like, we'll go with J.J. And he goes on to win the Super Bowl. Okay, sure. And now they have, of course, they have Kyler Murray, who I thought actually looked pretty bad. I watched a lot of that game the other day. He looked pretty bad. Now, obviously, he's so hard to tackle, and he extends plays, but it wasn't very good. Now, he also didn't have Justin Jefferson, but it's a, you know, they're in the, obviously, in where the Titans may need to be really soon, right? Which is in the market for go get a quarterback who we know can play in the NFL. And then it gets easier to discard the young guy. But you're right. I mean, when you compare the situations, it's such a fast give up compared to, you know, this. Some of that having to do with injury, of course. Matthew from Jolton, our resident Michigan fan, says, put some respect on my boy. 9 at his best was with a Harbaugh coach. That is true. And with a Stallions also on the sideline, Matthew. Just like to point that out, buddy. Sorry.
4: Oh, man.
2: I don't mean to rip on my own family, but, you know.
4: That's true.
2: Sometimes you have to do it.
4: By the way, people are pointing out that they are at work listening to us right now. So we appreciate you all. Now, I guess my baseball take is just wrong. So that's good. Yeah. People enjoy the Phillies and the Braves today.
2: Listen, man. Not everybody works as hard as we do, okay?
4: That's true. Yeah,
2: set the standard for focus at work and just nose to the grindstones. Some people are a little less serious than us, okay?
5: Yeah, you could sit back here in the producer chair with our TVs on while we watch the game and work at the same time. Come on.
4: That's true.
2: Yeah. I mean, that's to me, true. Yeah, exactly. Like, if I'm in a cubicle today, then I've got the baseball on one and I've got Charmed rolling on the other one, you know?
5: I'm down to one TV in here, so unfortunately it's just Charmed.
2: Just
5: today.
2: Charmed. You got to make a choice. It's got to be Charmed.
5: Season 2, Alyssa Milano, Prime.
2: There's no show that's ever loved Alyssa Milano more than this one.
4: Yeah, no, there's no doubt about that. So on the Ward front, the reaction continuing to roll in from our show yesterday. Heard from a lot of people, by the way. We talked about George from Murfreesboro being a celebrity. Tim, our caller yesterday, is now becoming a mini celebrity on TikTok as well. So,
2: love it.
4: Robbie and Rex rode huge on TikTok with all the children out there. But the Save the Children rant yesterday going viral on TikTok. So good congratulations to Tim.
2: That's
4: out
2: good to
4: there.
2: Know. Good to know.
4: I will also say this. I was thinking more about our conversation yesterday, just of, you know, where Cam is in his career right now. We're 3 games in to his second year, and he's got 20 starts under his belt at this point. And it feels like the walls are kind of caving in on him right now. And you've got Baltimore staring at your face this week. I thought a little bit more about it from like the coaching standpoint of, you know, look, Robert Saleh, when he took the Titans job, he had game planned against Cam Ward. He had studied Cam Ward. He'd watched tape, all those things. But he wasn't around him every day, right? And it wasn't like San Francisco was going to draft Cam Ward. So it's not like the Niners did a bunch of work on Cam Ward in the draft process, right? So, like, you know, Dable's different. Dable was with the Giants. Yeah. Dable clearly wanted Cam Ward and tried to move up to go get him as when he was the head coach of the Giants. So, like, it's because the two coaches, I think, are approaching it just with their past, with just such a different place in mind. And I think we talk so much about how both of them seemed really excited about him heading into it. Like the Saleh thing to me, like I went back and rewatched Saleh's press conference after the game Sunday, and you know some of it you're in the immediate aftermath of a game that you just lost, but I did like when they started asking him about Cam, especially like I can't remember whose question it was, maybe TD's, of would you like to see him do something else with the ball there, and he was just like yeah, like you could almost see him in real time, Joe, trying to like figure out if he was going to protect his quarterback in that moment, and he was just like yeah, I think I probably would.
2: Sometimes it's okay, you can say it, yeah, it's okay, but yeah, you want, yeah. Now, that's a good point. It was like this pause a little bit, like, yeah, it's bad. It's just bad. Sorry.
4: Yeah.
2: Yeah.
4: Well, and I bring that up to just throw it out there. Like, I'm even more convinced after going back and watching some of that and just kind of evaluating the situation. I think Saleh and even Dable are a little bit shell-shocked right now with how bad this is. I don't think they expected this at all.
2: Yeah. And again, it's just it is such a, to me, it's such a reminder of two years ago with Brian Callahan. I mean, it really is. It's just like, oh, crap. You know, that's sort of the vibe. So you hope it gets better. You know, they're going to keep rolling with it and hope it gets better. You know, we have a lot of people admitting that they are listening to us instead of working. Dylan Antioch, I actually got written up at work for listening to you guys. LOL. Not at that job anymore. Screw them. Wow. Well, I hope that means – I hope you didn't leave so that you could listen to us. I hope you left for a better job, Dylan, but thank you. Thank you for fighting the good fight.
4: God, we're causing disciplinary actions at people's workplaces.
2: Get that TPS report filled out, Dylan. Then listen to us.
4: That's right. And I know what that reference is now. 615-737-1025 is our phone number, 615-737-1025. Lots more to get to on the Cam Ward and Titans front. Robbie and Rex Road, 1025 the game.
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15: I'm Fox 17 meteorologist Greg Bobis. Our morning starting off in the upper 40s and low 50s. Another cool start leads to a quick warm-up by the afternoon. Highs in the mid to upper 80s. A back-to-back day, though, with plenty of sunshine throughout the entirety of today.
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4: 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You can also join our YouTube chat, which, by the way, Floyd on the YouTube chat pointing out I've got a Coke Zero at 6:30 a.m. Joe, I've got a Coke Zero. I also have a protein shake. Same time. What do we make of that? Is that a violation? Is 6:30 a.m. apparently too early for a Coke Zero?
2: Why don't you make it a kind of like a root beer float, but with a Coke Zero?
4: Yeah, see,
5: that sounds gross.
2: Okay, maybe that's.
4: I don't know if I can do that.
2: Maybe that's aggressive. Well, I just got my second coffee, so that's a little aggressive for me too. Or I'm waiting to get it.
4: Joe, something happened in Titans land that I was pretty stunned to see. We got our guy who is just, you know, the Cam Ward song that made the rounds a couple of weeks ago, and there was the back and forth on social media about, you know, the Titans playing the Cam Ward song in warm-ups, and, you know, George from Murfreesboro didn't like it. People called in the show, Joe, about how it's no big deal. But the one of the singers of the song called into the show. And now we got even the Cam Ward song creators backing out on Cam Ward after that performance on Sunday. That did not take long, Joe. It did not take long. And I saw that on social media. I was like, good grief. Even the people who made the Cam Ward song are now turning on Ward. Not a great time for the Titans quarterback right now.
2: Yeah. RJ Ellison says, Cam Ward doesn't deserve a bodyguard. I put a lot of time and effort defending, dude, bro. He's just not it, man. He don't got it. That's a sad post. Now, you know, sometimes people say that in the moment, a little emotional, and then they change their mind. So, we'll keep that open as a possibility. Also on social media, Cam Ward's sister put out something about like the harassment and awful messages they've been getting and stuff like that, which certainly this is a great two things being true at one thing. It not surprising is terrible. There's a bunch of losers who do stuff like that. I truly for the life of me can't understand how you live your life just like, you know, saying the worst, nastiest things possible to, like, you know, there's of course sports, you know, if you're a fan of a team, or, you know, it's like you screwed me over, you know, on my parlay or whatever. I mean, it's a cesspool. I mean, it goes with the territory. It's still terrible, and so I hope that these losers stop doing it. It's also, like, two things being true, you know, Cam Ward's dad, as we've talked about some, I mean, like, there's just a whole bunch out there about stuff he's done, which I would hope that he would be done with that, you know, especially if you're going to put something out about this, which, again, take it seriously, ridiculous, awful, people please stop, it sucks. Also, like, if you're, like, I mean, based on some of the things I'm seeing, it's like, you know, not saying horrific things about Cam, but criticizing him, and then the dad getting into people's mentions and talking, like, looking up their histories and stuff. I mean, like, that needs to stop, too. And I, again, would hope that the Titans have worked on that a little bit. But it's all, you know, and I mean, it kind of all goes with the territory of this stuff. Although I think the stuff that Cam Ward's sister's talking about is almost basically a feature of life today, right, in big-time sports, unfortunately. Yep. Whereas I'd say the Cam Ward dad stuff is a little bit more unique and a little bit more of a bug than a feature.
4: Ed, asking this question, says, honest question, and then I'll duck. If Cam Ward throws that final touchdown pass and wins the game, are we talking about his best half of football ever? This is from Ed on the text line. Joe, your thoughts?
2: Yeah, I mean, I think so. Someone threw out the cut-ups of, I guess it was the Saints game last year. You know, and it basically, was it Superhorn maybe? One of the film, you know, regulars on the Titans stuff. I think that might be right. But basically all these cut-ups of some ridiculous throws. And it's like, how is this the same person, you know, that we're watching this year? So, you can, again, you can put together a highlight reel of his rookie year with some great plays. But yeah, I mean, I guess if you talk about in the rain, back-to-back touchdown drives to win a game that you kind of pulled out of the fire when you're down 12-0 after a horrific first half. Yeah, I mean, I think we would be. Now, again, some people would be like, "There you go, that proves it. He is on his way to greatness." And I think it would be a pump the brake situation. You know, there's still a lot to get better at, but hey, a win, it is about winning, and you made winning plays, and so it would be a very different conversation if he didn't throw that terrible pick and he did finish another drive with a touchdown. Yeah, I mean, that's how sometimes the margins are that small in this league. You know, you're not far from, you're the hero and you're not far from being the GOAT and vice versa.
4: I mean, I guess, like, if we're talking about back-to-back touchdown drives as the high point of his career, okay.
2: But we are, right? I mean, I think that is.
4: But I think that kind of highlights the entire point of the conversation.
2: Sure. Like,
4: it's just nowhere close to good enough. And by the way, included in that second half is a should-be interception on the goal line and a wide-open throw in the end zone that you totally whiffed on. So there would still be that, too. But, yeah, I mean, the conversation would be different today for sure. But, I mean, look, I mean, we could play that game with quarterbacks around the league, right? Like, you know, how much different would the conversation around Will Levis have been if he didn't turn around Chicago and try to underhand the ball and they win that game, right? Like, does that change the course of that season or his career? I don't know.
2: Are we all wearing Mayo cologne right now?
4: Yeah. What's going on with that? I mean, there's, you know, Vince did throw shoulder pads at the stands and all those other. I mean, there's, you know, you play that game all day. Bottom line is, I mean, it just is not, it's not good enough right now. And I think, you know, it was interesting too, Joe, because one of the things that I wanted to see take a step forward this year, which hasn't yet, I mean, if you look at his numbers last year, He averaged, it was 5'9" an attempt, which that's a low number.
2: Yes.
4: I mean, 5'9" an attempt. Well, through three games, we're at 5'7". So we're going down,
2: yeah.
4: Going the other way.
2: I'm actually surprised it's that high, honestly.
4: Yeah. I mean, of the numbers that I thought would definitely improve this year, that was the one that I was most sure of. I was like, well, it'll definitely be better than 5'9". Now, look, he's got time here to make that number go up. But the fact that through three games, that's even worse than 5'9" last year, I was like, geez, I didn't know that that was possible.
2: Yeah. Now, look, the overall picture is not great, of course. And it'd be fascinated to, to experience the alternative reality of just, either that pass is to the corner and Iowa Manor pulls it down or whatever, just lives to play another day and they end up scoring. You know, he ends up throwing another touchdown pass and they end up scoring. Then what are we talking about this week? Certainly. A lot of people who, I think even maybe some of the people who have flipped and are out on him probably would be like beating their chest this week, right? Like the people who really, are the Cam dudes who really think that he's the guy and are going to fight, against a lot of evidence to proclaim that he is. Those people, it seems like that one play, just like we watched Daboll's reaction, like for a lot of people, like, oh my God, because, and again, you don't want to put too much on one play, but you put that in the context of everything else and it's like, man, it's just bad right now. This is why you have questions, about Cam Ward being benched and all these things. As ridiculous as I think that is, the questions are about that. We're talking about that. The questions would instead be, is this the moment? Was that the turning point? Was that the signature moment that tells us that he is now finally moving in the right direction? One or two plays.
4: 615-737-1025, our phone number. Joe, we talked yesterday about how, the offensive line excuse, at least to this point in the season, for Ward has pretty much been eliminated. Is that about to change with some of the news that came out yesterday? We'll get into that. Robbie and Rex Road, 102.5 The Game.
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4: 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Talking Titans. We'll get into some college football coming up here today.

0: weeks. By the way, Jackson Slater got hurt in the game as well, so we'll see what his status looks like this week. But right now, I think Joe definitely going to be without Carmona for the next couple of weeks, and then we'll see what Slater's status looks like. But how big a deal is that in your mind with the loss of Carmona and the depth of the guard spot with the Titans already being tested?
1: Yeah, it's not great, for sure. And then, yeah, with Slater too, I mean, I'm reading, you know, reading Bedingfield's write-up about that on paulkoharski.com. Slater did a fine job. Of course, he gets a little banged up. So, I mean, Slater was a guy a year ago that everybody was kind of excited about, could have some upside. So it's like, okay, so, wow. So Carmona becomes this big story in camp, and now you actually have a little bit of depth in the interior. So certainly better to lose someone there than to lose one of the tackles. You lose one of these tackles, and I don't know what the heck is going to go on. This offensive line will look a lot different. But if Latham keeps playing well and everyone else keeps doing, you know, you can usually hide one spot. And I think especially in the interior of an offensive line, if the rest of the group is functioning well, there's still going to be, I'm sure, some, you know, some busts and some issues here and there that blow up a play. But if Latham is going to keep doing what he's doing, and by the way, more praise on that with film to show a lot of good Latham reps from Sunday, you know, then that's it makes it hopefully less of a big deal.
0: I hope so. I mean, you know, I'm totally with you. Like, they can't afford to lose either one of their tackles. I mean, just first off, the importance of the position. Secondly, the drop in quality going from, you know, those two tackles to what they have. And look, again, like, I mean, we talked about it after the Eagles game, Joe, and I would say the same thing after the Giants game. I mean, I don't remember Dan Moore's name coming up one time on the broadcast on Sunday. It's for CBS. Not once. Like, I don't remember them ever mentioning him. So the more that that's the case for the Mandor, I think the better off that the Titans are probably going to be. So, you know, first off, hopefully Slater is able to get back in there, because, you know, that would be ideal. If Carmona's going to be out for a couple of weeks, it'd be nice to just have Slater in there at the right guard spot, and hopefully you can get by with that until Carmona's back. But, I mean, the offensive line, like you said, by the numbers, has been really, really good to this point. So it would be a shame if all of a sudden, when you feel like you're starting to really figure the offensive line out, if injury started to derail that. And look, you know, like, you're never going to stay completely healthy on your offensive line. So, you know, hopefully it's not that big of a deal for Carmona, and here in a couple of weeks he's back in there. But, you know, at some point somebody was going to get hurt. You just hope it's not going to be those tackles at any point this year.
1: I think Mandor may have gotten sick of being called Mandor, huh?
0: I think he may have. I mean, how long do we give him
1: a bolt and just, yeah.
0: How long do we give him before we have to eliminate the name?
1: Well, I don't know if we eliminate it. Like, you keep it handy, you know?
0: Okay.
1: It's there, you know? It's there if needed, but maybe, yeah, maybe use it a little less, right? Dan Moore. His name is Dan Moore, damn it.
0: That's right. And he's got a reinforced steel door this year after having, you know, just a wood door last year with a hole blown in it.
1: One of those screens, the screen door is kind of rattly. And yeah. Chip from Mount Juliet, Latham contract coming up, just saying, well, sure, great. Yeah. I mean, we've been talking about it. Like, he knows for his career,
0: sure,
1: he's got to get going. I mean, so, you know, I think he's found some formula for success. He's talked about the mental stuff he's had to work with. I think he's been great in being an open book on what he's gone through, his weight and stuff like that. I mean, he's been pretty open about, like, his own failures along the way here, which I think is, and I've always been impressed with him, you know, from the time they drafted him, the night that Nick Saban basically promised he was going to be like an all-time great in this league. You know, I mean, he's I think he's been accountable. He's been bad. And right now you're seeing, like, what people were talking about, like, you know, around the draft when they picked him, like, why so many people were enamored with him. You can see it with him. He's got the tools to be really good, I think.
0: Yeah, I mean, and look, I'm glad to see it, because, I mean, towards the middle part of last year, I wasn't sure we ever were going to see it, right? And I know, you know, last year he was dealing with

0: hip injury for with the first half, maybe three quarters of the season, and it felt like he started to figure some of it out at the end of last year. But I've been very pleased with the way that J.C. Latham has played this year. And if he keeps it up, I mean, I don't know that I can overstate it, Joe. Like, if he keeps it up and you feel really good about giving him that second contract, like, you just avoid such a disaster scenario with your tackles, right? Like, yep. I mean, like, and that, it just in terms of the, especially right now, when you're talking about, you know, the quarterback's future is up in the air. It's like, I don't really know where this thing is going here. What's that going to look like? Well, if you have that on top of a right tackle not playing well, plus you know you're going to need a left tackle, you know, plus it probably at some point, Joe, they're going to need another receiver. Like, I don't know exactly when, but they're going to need another receiver at some point. Like, they probably need a young corner too. Like, there's a lot of things that they're still going to need moving forward. But if you go ahead and eliminate right tackle from that, I mean, that's a massive deal for this franchise.
1: Right. And even, no question, you can't have to draft both. And, you know, you do have, yeah, you have more under contract. So, like, you might even be able to be choosier, right?
0: Yeah.
1: Like, in the draft, let's talk about the draft. In the draft, in terms of, okay, you must go get the left tackle. It's like, okay, actually, guess what? We could take whatever, fill in the blank, great cornerback. Fill in the blank, hey, you're at the top of the draft. Hi, Jeremiah Smith, how are you doing? You know, whatever. I mean, it's nice to, you know, have options, not be so pressed on one need that, like, you just have to go there.
0: Yeah, for sure. And, you know, Carmona, look, it's been a very pleasant surprise what they've gotten from Carmona to this point, right? So you would hate to see an injury kind of derail what's been a promising rookie season to this point. Hopefully he comes back quickly. I mean, look, when he got hurt on Sunday, I did just look and I said, ah, crap. I mean, and then, you know, when pretty quickly after that happened, they announced that he would not be returning against the Giants, I was like, geez, please don't be serious.
2: Yeah. First and, play know, of the game
1: like
2: at that.
1: Be, I know. Like, it could be really long term, maybe. Yeah.
0: And I don't know what, you know, we'll see what a few weeks means. Like, you know, that could be several different things. So I don't know exactly what that means. I'm hoping it's on the lower end, 2 to 3 weeks, and he's back in there.
1: Yeah, which is yeah, not bad given how it looked. Texter says, Joe, there's like three teams in the NFL that can survive losing a tackle, and that's probably pushing it. Let's just enjoy the solid offensive line play. Well, I agree. I mean, I would say there's probably quite a few who would be able to absorb it better than the Titans based on what we saw in camp. So you're right. Like, a lot of teams don't feel great after their starters. There's probably more than three decent swing tackles in the league. I would probably put the Titans' depth situation tackle very, very low.
0: One texter, Joe, says, what's the deal with Cam throwing the iPad down? At this point, it seems immature, seems very theatrical.
1: Well,
0: I don't think it's theatrical. I mean, I've seen a lot of quarterbacks throw the iPad down.
1: Yeah.
0: But it's happening a lot so far this year because, you know, it's not going so well out there.
1: Right.
0: I mean, it looked like Dable on Sunday on one of the shots they had was about to take his iPad and throw it through the box up there.
1: Yeah, I mean,
2: he pounded the table a couple times.
0: He did.
1: One time he stopped himself. At the end, he let it all go. And then, of course, there's a lot of lip reading going on, too. I'm not sure, but there's a lot of lip reading.
2: End of the first half, too.
1: And what he, yeah. So, no, look, it's one of those things, like, if things are going well, people are like, oh, I love that emotion from Cam. Yeah, he's intense. And now it's like, what's wrong with you, theatrics? You drama queen garbage. That's what happens when you're bad, you lose. Your personality traits are bad. And then if you win, those same traits are good. I want to shout out Jeff from Nebraska, who says, the only time I've listened at work is when I sat at my desk for 3 hours coming up with funny slogans for the show. Then Joe robbed me and chose Dennis. I still feel bad about this, Jeff from Nebraska. You were so close. Dennis just had a little bit better slogans, bro. I'm sorry.
0: That's a tough one. 615-737-1025.
1: Go Huskers.
0: Is our phone number. We will get into some college football coming up next, including an almost catastrophe for the University of Texas that would have been objectively hilarious. We'll get into that coming up next. 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
0: 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Taking your thoughts at 615-737-1025. So, Joe, the SEC announced yesterday that Tennessee almost got away with some shenanigans this weekend with their onside kick. So, if you watch the game, Tennessee recovered the onside kick. And look, they were basically a Hail Mary away from winning the game against Texas on Saturday. So they get the onside kick. If you watched it, it was Tennessee's punter, Jackson Ross, who did a drop kick, and he basically just took the ball. He like ran to the right and then ran to the left and then back to the right, back to the left, and then he just chose the left where to kick to. And, you know, they bobbled the ball. Tennessee recovers it. You know, it looks like for a minute they're going to march down the field and at least tie it with a field goal, send it into overtime. And we know what happened. They did not. They end up losing the game. But the SEC announced that the drop kick onside kick that Tennessee executed was not legal. The NCAA rules state that the drop kick has to be executed on the 35-yard line and that the kicker cannot move after his signal to kick. Obviously, Jackson Ross moved after his signal to kick. The SEC statement says, quote, the correct enforcement is a 5-yard penalty and a replay of the down. The Southeastern Conference regrets the error and will continue working with the secretary/editor for the NCAA football rules and officials to ensure consistent application of free kick rules. Joe, your thoughts. What if Tennessee would have won this game on what turned out to be an illegal onside kick?
1: Imagine that exact line. Yes, the Southeastern Conference regrets the error as Texas stews in a possible season-destroying loss to the all-time bad loss. Oh, my goodness. Yeah, that'd be a lot of fun. Be a lot of fun stuff coming out of Austin, Texas right now. I got to say, and first of all, in the moment, and I was on the field, so I didn't even, I'm far away, kind of. I might see the ball kicked, but I have no clue. There was no conversation about it. And then after the game, Sarkisian, because I did the Texas presser instead of Tennessee, Sarkisian said something about the kick. He made a quick little reference to it. And then as he's walking out, one of the reporters is like, so was that illegal? And he did zip my mouth sort of thing. I guess he doesn't want to get fined, Some people around here have more courage than that, Sark.
0: That's right. We're going to find out.
1: For example, in Murfreesboro, Tennessee, for example. But it is wild that you could, for Tennessee, that you would have a mistake like that, right? That's one of those things where you should not be, your kicker should not be able to make a mistake like that, right?
0: Mistake? What are you talking about? They got the onside kickback and it counted in the game.
1: Well, that's right. That's right. I guess it's like ask for forgiveness the first time. So, yeah. But, I mean, does this mean that Tennessee didn't know that rule?
0: I think it means they either didn't know the rule or they don't really have a plan for an onside kick. I mean, first off, when it went out there and I saw that it was the punter, I was like, huh, okay, this is interesting. And then I noticed very quickly, Joe, that he didn't have a tee. And I was like, okay, so we're going to try this drop kick. I mean, look, the drop kick is cool, whatever, that's fine. But it probably becomes a little less effective if you're just standing still and doing it. So, I mean, I guess for the next time they're in that situation, all the eyeballs are going to get on it. So they better start practicing this new way that they're going to have to do it. I don't know. I would say they didn't know the rule or they just didn't care because he did it. If you remember, he did it twice.
1: Yeah, that's right. That's
0: because
1: right.
0: There was a timeout that was called the first time that he executed it. So then they came back out and did it again. So they did he ran around and drop kicked it twice and they threw a flag on the play and then said that it was legal. So there's a whole bunch of weirdness going on with that one.
1: Yeah. And the thing is, it wasn't that great. It just Ryan Wingo. I don't know how he whiffed
0: it.
1: I don't know how he whiffed that bad. I mean, you're talking about a a really good wide receiver in college football. Like, that's exactly, if you're Texas, that's exactly who you want the ball to come to. And I don't know how he botched that. To me, it's still, it's hard to do, but like the best onside kicks are when you have a kicker who can figure out how to get bounce, bounce, big bounce, right? On the third one. That's
0: yep.
1: Those are the classic ones that work the best and give you a chance. And it's just, so the cheating also really wasn't like some great result. They just got lucky.
0: Also, like, I will say it's nice in college football, like, for you to be able to just kick an onside kick and you don't have to declare it.
1: Yeah.
0: Like this stupid stuff in the NFL. If it has to be the fourth quarter and you must declare. It's okay. Whatever.
1: I know. I hate, because I love the random surprise onside kick, you know, to start a game or to start a half or just randomly after a touch. I love that stuff. You know, that's fun.
0: And the Saints basically won a Super Bowl because of that, didn't they?
1: That's right. That's right. Yeah. So. I mean, it's no fun league.
0: No fun league for sure.
1: You can't celebrate it all. College football, we're out here watering the grounds, just absolutely like human sprinklers watering the grounds. And in the NFL, you can't even high five anymore without being fined.
0: Can you imagine had Tennessee pulled that off and won that game and the SEC released that statement yesterday, what Sark's reaction would have been?
1: Man. I mean, I'd love to see. There's another alternative reality moment I'd love to see. Sark is I don't know, man. That dude, I mean, he's sitting there and he's just, I kind of went over my head in the moment because he's kind of mumbling, but he's like, yeah, you know, they carted off a bunch of their guys. I guess we're kind of, people saying we're not tough. They should write a new article. Like, so you're like gloating about like the Vols players who were carted off with injuries, like that proves that you guys are tough. And for people who don't know the context, Bruce Feldman had a story with a coach who had played them, who said basically they're soft everywhere. They don't have an edge, right? Mm-hmm. So they're loaded, they're talented, but they're soft everywhere. So Sark, of course, takes issue with that. But it's like what you're going to cite is that the Vols got dudes hurt. It's football. I mean, like, are you saying that you're out there intentionally? Are you putting bounties on dudes? Are you Buddy Ryan? Like, what are you trying to say? He says something every week that you're like, really? Are you sure? You sure you want to say that, Sark? But at least he was nice to Holly Rowe. So that was nice.
0: It was pretty funny watching him with Holly Rowe. Like, they were on the field before the game, and he was doing the interview with Holly. They got done, and he just looked at her. He's like, thanks, Holly. Really appreciate you. And it just goes running off the field. It's like, all right, we get it, Sark.
1: Yay, Sark. All is forgiven.
0: We have to be over the top.
1: Yeah.
0: Hey, Holly, really appreciate you and everything you do out here on the field. Is this a great environment at Neyland Stadium?
1: Yay. Yeah. 2 weeks of just complete rage just because you couldn't answer two questions for 20 seconds. But glad you appreciate her.
0: Oh, and then I watched Arch Manning's press conference after the game. I mean, they've completely neutered him. I won't watch another Arch press conference the rest of the year.
1: No, it's funny you say that, because I was talking with somebody who has covered Texas for a long time about that, and it's like, man, I'm like, I'm assuming he's normally like a lot, but it's like, yeah, I mean, he's actually fun. And, you know, he was having fun, and of course, you know, granted, you know, it's a little cringe, the whole thing with the AI video and all that. So apology, fine. It was a good apology. Move on. But yes, the feeling there is that he is essentially punishing the media at large for the way that all went down. Which, again, it's like, I mean, no one else. I mean, I guess a reporter did bring it up to create the whole situation. But yes, it seriously was like he was trying his damnedest to say like three words about after every question. Yep, that's it. Yep, I kept them. Like, oh my God, is this going to be all year? And again, it's like the people who cover it, it's like he's actually normally like he's good, you know, he's fun, he's going to be going to the NFL, and then you're going to get into being talked to all the time. So hopefully this will pass, and Arch will get back to being fun Arch, and maybe QB1 Arch, like so many fans still think he is.
0: 615-737-1025. Is our phone number. We will get into Vanderbilt, their game against Auburn, and the outlook for the rest of Vanderbilt's season is coming up next. 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
25: 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A lot of college football questions on the text line. Joe, we got an Ohio State fan looking ahead to Indiana, USC, and Oregon. Concerned about the Buckeyes. We got Skyler asking if Georgia is the best team in college football, or if they just beat the bleep out of Arkansas and Oklahoma, who suck. That's an interesting question. I mean, Georgia looks awfully good, but they... The competition has not been necessarily the greatest so far.
1: Right. Yeah, I don't know. I have no idea with Georgia. And unlike most teams in the SEC, they didn't play, you know, they're power four. You know, basically the SEC now is everybody's going to play one. They're going to play one other power four game and two easy games. And so theirs is going to be Georgia Tech at the end of the year. So we don't have a non-league game to go on. And, yeah, Arkansas is trash, and Oklahoma is actually, like, at least pre-trash. They're pretty bad, man. They're pretty bad. And, well, all due respect to Vanderbilt. Vanderbilt's coming in next, and I think Vanderbilt look, Oklahoma has a legit defense, at least. I don't know. I don't feel great about Vanderbilt's chances, but I just don't know yet, Skyler. Obviously, we got big games to come with Georgia. They got Bama. They got Ole Miss. They got a bunch of big games later, but we got to wait on them a little bit. As for the Buckeyes, I mean, look, Indiana, I'm not going to get lulled to sleep. Remember last year, Cignetti, they had to hold on to win at Iowa. They had to come back to win at, you know, fired coach Penn State. And then eventually they just crush everyone. So I'm going to hold off. But right now, Indiana, that's not a wagon. You know, Indiana's got it. Josh Hoover is not Mendoza last year. And that I'm pretty confident in saying that's going to continue. But I think the Buckeyes are clearly the class of the Big Ten this year. Clearly. And by the way, they're 0-1 against the SEC.
25: Yeah, they are.
1: Hats off to you, Sark. All due respect to you, Sark. Big one for the SEC, buddy.
25: So Vanderbilt loses 21-15 to Auburn. We mentioned Jared Curtis a little bit yesterday. He was 22 of 33 for 199 yards. Did not have a touchdown, threw one interception in the game. So I watched a lot of this game. It just kind of felt like it was hard for Vanderbilt to get in much of a rhythm. I will say, I mean, the thing with Vanderbilt that still just concerns me is they cannot run the ball. I mean, they ran it 41 times for 112 yards. That's 2.7 a pop. I mean, it's not anywhere near efficient enough in the running game. You know, Auburn, I still don't know how good Auburn is. I guess we're going to find out a little bit more this week as they take on Tennessee. But what'd you make of the Vanderbilt game? They're lost to Auburn, and now, Joe, Vanderbilt staring down the barrel of Georgia and Ole Miss in their next two matchups.
1: Yeah, that's right. Ole Miss coming to Nashville the week after they go, so it's not easy. Now, you see with Ole Miss, if you're an offensive football team, you're like, okay. I mean, right now, Ole Miss is like they have one outlier, which is an incredible performance against LSU. And other than that, their defense has been pretty freaking bad, like, all year. So, but Trinidad Chambliss, like, you know, they are going to get Kawan Lacy back. Like, that's still tough. Yeah, the schedule is not kind to the Commodores. And I think with Curtis, kind of like with Faison Brandon, you know, a little bit, you see the young quarterback stuff and you see the talent. You see both, and you're just going to have to get more. I mean, I thought he missed some easy, obvious stuff in that game that you got to have. You know, trying to give him some easy completions. And sometimes he kind of tucks it and runs around when it's like, man, just live to die another day. Or live to, what is it? Live
25: fight
1: to die
25: another day.
1: Live to fight. Yeah, you know what I'm saying. So, looks like young quarterback times. Also tremendously talented. But Vanderbilt last year was sixth in the nation. 5.62 yards a carry running the ball. Obviously, huge part of that is Pavia, and it's the offense. Well, through four games this year, 3.76 per carry. That's 1/13th nationally. You talk about something that's completely flipped. It's the ability to run the ball. I do think the offensive line has been disappointing overall. And Cedric Alexander, you know, 165 yards at this point, and they got to get him going. He's just too good, too talented. You got to get him the ball in space more and give him a chance to make plays, and by extension, help Curtis and take a little bit of pressure off his shoulders. I don't think this is going to be the week that you're going to get that done. Like, if you're going to hang in that game at all in Athens, it's probably going to be because the dude that Georgia wanted to have just has all of a sudden just gets red hot and is just throwing it all over the yard. Yeah. And you got to somehow protect him. And he's probably going to have to break the pocket and run a lot and all these things. So I'm not optimistic about this, but you know what? This is also a day that, and all these are days where you learn from it, you learn from the failure, and then you hope he keeps getting better and the light bulb goes on some things.
25: Joe, it's always interesting, you know, when I think back to what I thought a schedule was, in the preseason, and then as you get a few weeks into the year, what it kind of turns into. Like, for instance, Tennessee. You looked at Tennessee's schedule heading into the year, and you're like, man, it's pretty daunting. Like, you've got LSU at home. You got to go on the road to Texas A&M, right? I mean, and you're just kind of feeling a little bit different about some of that now, right? Like, I don't think the Texas A&M game for Tennessee is anywhere near as daunting right now as it was to begin the year, and things change on that front. Well, I'm looking at Vanderbilt's, and I think heading into the year, you looked at it and you said, well, you got Auburn on the road. You've got a road trip to Kentucky. I mean, they should be able to win that game. You're going to Starkville against Mississippi State. That could be a win for Vanderbilt. You got Florida, and you don't really know what they are on the road. Vanderbilt may be able to win that game. And now you're looking at it, Joe, and you're like, well, you've got Georgia, Ole Miss, Arkansas, which you should win that one, Kentucky, Mississippi State, Alabama, Florida, and Tennessee. That's the rest of Vanderbilt's schedule. I mean, they are flat out going to be underdogs in every one of those games except the Arkansas game. That's just flat out. They're going to be. I mean, maybe Kentucky on the road, but I don't know. Like, that one's going to be interesting. I mean, you're talking about, I mean, Kamario Taylor may be the, you know, second best player in the country that you're having to take on the road in Mississippi State. And then you've got Florida that just looks like an absolute wagon right now. So I say all that to say, you know, getting to six wins may be very difficult for Vanderbilt with this schedule based on the quality of the opponents they're going to be playing.
1: And it's just a great example, and this happens in the NFL too. It's like, oh man, easiest schedule, toughest schedule, and then six, seven teams are totally different than what you think they're going to be. I think Vandy's schedule is a great example.
25: I mean, at the moment, Joe, they have four top 10 teams on their schedule coming up.
1: Yeah, and of course, we know Georgia. Georgia's a wagon. They're always a wagon. So, and Auburn, I think, going in, it was like, that's probably going to be a close game. Can you get that one, you know? And they couldn't. And we knew Ole Miss was going to be good. So that's so, but then, it's the back end where it's like, man, in particular, to me, obviously, Mississippi State, like you said, that's one that I chalked up as a win. I do not feel that way at all watching Kamario Taylor. If anybody watched Missouri, Mississippi State, it was a great game. Austin Simmons is really good too, by the way. Like, remember, that was Lane Kiffin's choice to start last year at Ole Miss, and then Trinidad was the backup, and Austin Simmons gets hurt, and Trinidad's so good that they stick with him, but he's good for Missouri. That was a great game, and Kamario Taylor brought him back. They're not great defensively, but man, that offense is a problem. Florida, obviously, is just way better than I think anyone thought they'd be. We're still going to find out with them. In fact, is it Florida at Missouri this week? I think it is. That's actually a really interesting game. But, yes, that looks way tougher. Those two. And Kentucky does, too. Kentucky, that guy's done a good job here. Will Stein, early on, he's got some energy going there again. So, it all. And I would even say, like, Bama. And honestly, going into the year, to me, I know Tennessee just came off a stinker offensively, but I think Bama and Tennessee both are better right now than I thought they might be. So those two games, both at home for Vanderbilt, but you know, those two games are really tough too. No, you're right. They're going to be not favored in any game other than Arkansas. So Arkansas is four. I'm counting that as four. Arkansas is bad.
25: They're terrible.
1: But like, yeah, where are the other two wins? They are notable wins. If you get them in your Vanderbilt and you get to a bowl game this year.
25: Yeah, for sure. And look, you know, a lot of information could change even between now and, you know, the beginning of November. So we'll see what it looks like here. But the bottom line is, like, if they can't run the ball any better, when you're talking about a freshman quarterback and a complete inability to this point to run the ball, you're just not giving yourself much of a shot. Like, you got to be able to run the ball way better than they've been able to run the ball to this point. And I think with both Curtis and Faison Brandon, you're going to see them get better as the year goes on. So who knows? I mean, maybe by the time, you know, the Mississippi State game comes around, Jared Curtis is playing really well, and they can get in there and go toe-for-toe with Mississippi State in that passing attack. I don't know. Sure. We'll see what happens. But the bottom line is, I mean, you're talking about, let's see here, seven of your next eight games are against teams that are currently ranked, and the one exception is Arkansas. I mean, that's a tough road ahead for Vanderbilt. And Joe, if it plays, I mean, let's just hypothetically play it out and let's say the results are basically what the odds are going to tell us they're going to be, which is they end up like 4-8. Well, what do you do with that information if you're a Vanderbilt fan?
1: Yeah, well, you know, I think it's kind of like Tennessee to me, and not different because it's a huge, huge plummet. And of course, a lot of the Pavia was the sugar rush, and now you're back to Vanderbilt. But to me, if in the midst of 4-8, you're seeing Jerry Curtis become what you hoped, and I mean, look, the talent's there, then you can point to a better future. You know, you can point to a better future. Now, of course, you're also you're certain, just like with Kamario Taylor. I mean, they beat Missouri, fantastic win, and it's like, Kamario, are you going to stay at Mississippi State? He's seriously got a question, and so people are going to be talking about that too. I mean, you obviously have to be able to lock up Jared Curtis long term, and people will be talking about it. Like, if it's really bad, like if he plays well, but he's looking around, it's like, am I going to win here? Now, people talk about money. I think Vanderbilt will come up with the money to pay him. They'll pay him the market value to, like, right? But do you lose someone because they think, you know what, I can't win big at this place? I mean, that would be, you know, a little bit more of the concern. So, but if it's 4-8 and he's still, the trajectory's up and it feels like you're going to keep him, then I think fans are still going to be hopeful.
25: 615-737-1025 is our phone number. Coming up next, a local coach sounds off against officials, and it was glorious. We will get into that. Robbie and Rex Road, 102.5 The Game.
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6: I'm Fox 17 meteorologist Greg Bobis. Our morning starting off in the upper 40s and low 50s. Another cool start leads to a quick warm-up by the afternoon. Highs in the mid to upper 80s. A back-to-back day, though, with plenty of sunshine throughout the entirety of today.
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13: 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We'll have the Rex Rant with Joe Rex Road coming up at 745 on the program today. Joe, you know, one of the things we look forward to, you know, at the start of every football season, going down to Murfreesboro, taking part in MTSU Football Media Day. We always catch up with our guy, Derek Mason. He joins Chase and Big Joe every week on this station. And let me tell you, man, D-Mace got a little fired up yesterday, all right? And it's making the rounds throughout the college football world. This is what MTSU head coach Derek Mason had to say about the officiating in their game against Jacksonville State.
14: I just had some serious dialogue, man, about, man, and the referee calls in this damn ball game. Okay, man, I'm tired of the bull. Excuse my French. I'm tired. Okay, at the end of the day, man, we got to get to a point, man, where these damn referees show up, man, and do their damn job. Okay, man, there's over, you know, 17 submitted, you know, man, holding calls. Okay, man, against a really good Jack State team, man, that were ready and available. Okay, and they were at the point of confrontation. And I thought, man, this was straight up bull. Okay, like for us, man, I don't mind, you know, man, a loss. And I'm not one to ever get in front of the media and talk about, like, these types of things, but at the end of the day, man, these referees got to be better. They got to do their damn job and be better, okay, man? And that's a message going out to everybody, okay, who refs these damn games. Be better.
13: Woo!
25: So that was Derek Mason discussing the officiating. Joe, there's probably a fine coming for that. What'd you make of those comments from D-Mace?
1: Yeah, he's been reprimanded. There's been a reprimand. I haven't seen an official. I mean, I think the fine probably stays. There will be one. Probably stays private, I'm guessing, but they quickly reprimand him. Well, first of all, I don't – so context on this, covered a lot of D-Mace, in particular, you know, it was at Vanderbilt over the years. You know, there's bad calls. Coaches get mad about calls. I've really never thought of him as a ref complainer. Some coaches are way more than others. I'm sure you could find the – random presser here and there where he's like, you know, this call or that call, but that's not what he does. It's not who he is. So that tells me that this was really extraordinary for him too. And the thing is, like, sometimes you see emotional things like that from coaches about officials right after a game, right?
25: Right.
1: And it's like, man, and then you cool off, you know, it's like, oh man, that was a little, I probably needed, you know, a little more cool down. Well, this is days later after going through the film. And he just clearly just absolutely fired up and not afraid at all to say this has got to be better. I mean, so I take it seriously is what I'm saying. Like, this must have been pretty egregious. I would like to hear, you know, like from Big Joe, if first of all, like if he agreed, like was that the vibe during the game, right after the game? Did he feel it? You know, sometimes this is like basketball, Robbie. It's like, you know, Duke, I swear over the years, it's like, let's start out right away and foul the crap out of our opponent, and then they can't call it all game. And we'll just change the standard for what a foul is. Like, was this a situation where it's like, we're just going to hold on every play, like, egregiously, and they can't call? I don't know. But he went through the tape. This is after going through it all. And clearly he said he submitted 17 just holding calls. I mean, so that's a lot of holding calls that weren't called that you submitted. So, you know, it's you know he's going to get fined. You know he's going to get reprimanded. You do wonder if there's something else here that's like the quality of the officiating the league has to get better. I mean, look, don't get me started on how in college sports in general – we have all this money flying around, and we got refs. You know, let's give them a few hundred bucks to ref a game when they have outcomes of games in their hands. There should be so much more money going to them, so much more incentive for good people to be in officiating and for officials who are in officiating to, this is your job. This is what you do. This is your career. Be great at it. Let's do all these things to give you resources and be better. It's utterly insane that there's not more investment, and the reason is because it's college sports doesn't have an overall, you know, college football commissioner or governing body, right? It's all these different factions fighting each other in different conferences, and so they have different conference rules and standards for their officials. And so I hope that somebody takes this seriously beyond just like, whoa, that guy went off and he's going to get fined. I mean, it is a little glimpse of maybe what people are dealing with and what's something that really needs to get better in college sports.
25: Look, man, I mean, it was passionate. I will say, when I first saw this and he started talking about the holding calls, I was like, okay, well, can't you really just like dive through the tape? And like, if you really wanted to find holding on every play, couldn't you basically find holding on every play? But I'm with you. Like, he doesn't really do this. And I think, look, we know Derek Mason a little bit. Like, he's a pretty level-headed guy. Like, for him to be this mad a couple of days later about the game that he watched, like, this clearly bothered him. And, you know, they lost by 10 points. 23-13 was the final against Jackson State this past Saturday. You know, was the officiating the difference in the game? I have no idea. But clearly he was bothered by it. And look, you know, the officiating, you talk about the money part of it. I mean, I even go to, like, the programs here, right? Like, these, you know, MTSU, and they're not the only ones. I mean, throw Jacksonville State in there. Throw Kennesaw State in there. Throw all these schools that MTSU is getting ready to go play. Delaware, all of them. Like, they're fighting for every last dollar at this point, right? And look, these coaches, like, you know, MTSU, they got a big win against Nevada a couple weeks ago.
1: Yeah.
25: And this is a crucial year for Derek Mason. I mean, Joe, I remember looking at, you know, these coaching seat hot lists coming into the years. And, you know, Shane Beamer was on it. But, like, I remember The Athletic. They put together, like, a group of five hot seat ranking. And Derek Mason's pretty high on it, man. Like, it's a big year for Derek Mason. So, like, he's fired up at the result of that game. I did not expect it. When I saw that clip circulating yesterday, I was like, geez, I have never seen Derek Mason do this. It's a little wild, but it must have just been egregious is the only thing I can come back to if he was still that hot about it.
1: Yeah, like you said, you can find holding every play, but not every play does holding directly affect the outcome of the play. So, I don't know how many of these did, but it seems like probably – a fair amount did, right? Where it's like, that's actually the hold that sprung the runner, or, you know, whatever. Like, our guy gets a sack on that big chunk passing play if he's not held, et cetera, right? So,
25: right.
1: Certainly you can find some holding and everything. But yeah, it's, tells me that like, it was egregious. I'd love, you know, some other analysis on this of people who have seen it. Or again, Big Joe, I'd like to know what he thinks. And like you said, huge year for Derek Mason. You know, they go to Marshall and lose a heartbreaker 28-26. I mean, Jacksonville State's a really good program. That's, yep. You know, they could be 4-0 right now. They could be 4-0. I know it's a, you know, great, you know, great loser talk. They could be 4-0. They're 2-2. They're certainly improved. I don't think there's any question that this is an improved team. And so now they have to, you know, go to Kansas this week. You know, it's obviously tough before they get back to competition more on their level. But be interesting to see if there's anything from this beyond the obvious reprimand and fine. Like, you know, and this is another thing where accountability lacks. But, you know, you can – this has happened before where a coach goes off. This happened to the Big Ten for sure. Coach goes off, gets – reprimand, fine, whatever. But then that officiating crew also, you know, suddenly just didn't show up the next week. Now, of course, you know, we don't have enough public accountability to just announce that they're suspended, but that does happen too. So, I don't know. Anybody closely watching, you know, officiating crews would be interested to see if there's actually anything that the league deems worthy of them getting punishment.
25: 615-737-1025. The Rex Rant with Joe Rex Road is coming up next. Robbie and Rex Road, 1025, The Game.
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3: D-Mace, Bingen, and Donick. 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Sometimes he wakes up on the wrong side of the bed. And sometimes he's just, well, Joe.
2: Awkward moment, let's do it.
3: This is the Rex Rant, now on Robbie and Rex Road.
1: Oh man, playoff baseball finally here.
5: That ball hit deep. Way back, Maxwell at the wall, jumps. What is it? You can put it, no, safe, you can put it on the board or what? Anyway, he's coming around. You can put it on the board, yes!
21: Boy, a lot of people are pointing out the PK, asking the question about joints on the text line.
1: So someone thought I looked like I was waking and baking earlier. Yeah. Do I look like Cheech and or Chong now?
22: Well, I'm glad that you don't know about the weirdness with all this stuff with the rest of the...
1: So someone thought I looked like I was waking and baking earlier. Yeah. Do I look like Cheech and or Chong now?
22: Well, I'm glad that you don't know about the weirdness with all this stuff with the rest of the press corps, because one of them actually gave me a

0: No, you're good. I don't want to, I'm not trying to take any attention away from the team, you know. I just do my job out there and just hope that it's good enough.
1: White Sox! White Sox! Go, go, White Sox! Let's go, go, go, White
2: Sox! It is time for the Rex Rant here on the program. Oh, it's been a while since I heard that Nick Westbrook Akinye call, Joe. Oh, man.
3: That was a good time.
2: Classic moment.
3: What a combo today. Like, I have to laugh at the NWI stuff, and then I'm just absolutely burning with rage hearing Ken the Hawk Harrelson and this terrible White Sox. Put it on the board! Yes! Oh, God! I can't express the level of disdain I have for all of those people. Good stuff, Ian. All right, so I'm doing, you know, doing this thing until this might suck, and then we can just stop doing it. But I'm going to try it again. Year 24, Katie Rex Road. Happy anniversary a week later. 24 questions about football. Are you ready?
4: I'm ready.
3: Would Oklahoma fans rather, and, you know, chime in if you want, whenever you want, or don't. I'll just keep going. Would Oklahoma fans rather have Brent Venables or Lincoln Riley coaching the Sooners right now?
4: Oof.
3: Does Lane Kiffin think people are stupid enough to buy his crying about injuries in a 9-game SEC schedule when he has played 2 SEC games? Lane, I think that you maybe your math is off, young man. Is Florida back? Is Trinidad Chambliss? What's it?
4: I hope not.
3: Yeah.
4: But I think they might be.
3: Is Trinidad Chambliss the best player in college football? Is he the best quarterback in Mississippi?
4: It's a good question.
3: Did anyone else see what an absolute boob Rand Paul made of himself last night? The Protect College Sports Act passed the Senate, by the way. You know, it becomes big news if in November the House passes it. That's where it's going to get really interesting. But did you see what Rand Paul did?
4: No.
3: He proposed full antitrust exemption, no money for the players. Rand Paul, a great capitalist, no money for the players. There was one yay vote by him.
4: That'll work.
3: Really good stuff. Is everyone ready for Iowa in the college football playoff?
4: Mm.
3: Would Michigan beat Utah if they played today?
4: No.
3: And I'm going to now take a quick break. Let's throw it to Draymond Green enjoying the Iowa touchdown to beat Michigan on Saturday.
5: Oh! Oh! Let's go! Let's go!
6: Wow.
5: Boom! What all day weekend!
3: There we go. A lot of Michigan State enjoyment of that play. Michigan State stinks in football, so that should be said. I will also say in his defense, because like Ian was saying before the show, like, is this like you know, Vandy over the years? Like, well, when Draymond went to school, his football team never lost to Michigan. So, you know, it used to be better, but now it is living, and now it is enjoying the misery of your rival is the best they can do. But East Lansing, is the Big 12 of 2026 the most boring conference ever?
2: I think it may be.
3: I mean,
2: it's awful.
3: Who else is excited for unbeaten Pitt and Pat Narduzzi at unbeaten Virginia Tech and James Franklin? Two people who do not like each other at all for a long time. Friday night. I'll raise my hand. I am. Is Donovan Raiola going to Wally Pip Dante Moore?
4: Dylan.
3: Oh, yeah. Yeah, Dylan. Dylan Raiola. And his dad. Who's Donovan Raiola? Is there not a Donovan Raiola?
4: I have no idea.
3: If Donovan Raiola does it now, that's big news, okay?
4: It is.
3: Is Jeremiah Smith the best player in Ohio State history?
4: That's a bold statement, but maybe.
3: Does Robbie's favorite college football coach make it to the end of the season?
4: I don't think he does. I mean, I think that bum is finally going to get fired. Everybody's seeing what a loser Shane Beamer is. Did you see him getting into it with Dylan Stewart the other night on the sideline?
3: Well, yes, but I think Dylan Stewart's been suspended and frankly deserves it. But, yeah, I mean, a lot of coaches were yelling at Dylan Stewart, so I will give him a pass on that.
4: He probably got tired of playing for some idiot. You know?
3: Maybe that's it. That could be it. Is Jimmy Harbs losing it, saying be better about Golden Boy Justin Herbert? Something to watch.

0: is the second quarterback over 38 ever to have three touchdown passes in the first three NFL games of a season. The best story in the NFL, and by the way, that other quarterback, Aaron Rodgers, MVP season of 2021, is Captain Kirk the best story in the NFL? I'll answer it, yes, he is.
1: Yeah.
0: When will Fernando Mendoza play at that level, which reminds me of the Tannehill question I asked a few years ago, Robbie. When will the Titans have QB play at the level they had with Tannehill at his best? When will Fernando Mendoza be ready to play at that level? How can you possibly explain Drake May's regression this season?
1: It's crazy. Like, he was so good last year. I know people are immediately going to point to the schedule. It's more complicated than that. He looks lost out there.
0: Are these Browns idiots about to dust off their Deshaun Watson jerseys that they all bought 4 years ago?
1: Yes.
0: Is the little Jacksonville Jaguars game ball dude going to apologize? You sent me this thing. There was something about, if anybody didn't see it, it was like they're trying to give Travis Hunter the ball for his first career pick. And like one of the, I forget who the Jaguar was. He went like, get away from me. He punched me. I mean, it's like, what are you talking about? This is a guy that, like, this is the Jacksonville Jaguars. You're like the ball boy over there. What are we doing here?
1: Crazy. Well, Duval.
0: Will people please stop comparing Jahmyr Gibbs to Barry freaking Sanders? He's good. He's very good. Barry freaking Sanders. Okay. Can 7-10 win the NFC South?
1: How does the division stay that bad for that long?
0: It is wild, right? Like, nobody's ever going to be good. The Bucs kind of had a little flirt, you know. But, yeah, it's pretty amazing. I mean, kind of like both South divisions are just, like, kind of perpetually mid. Who is the best team in the NFC?
1: Right now, maybe San Francisco.
0: Might be. Will the Dolphins win a game?
1: I don't know, man. They're bad. I mean, look, they hung in there a little bit against Kansas City, but like, just look at their roster, especially like Achan went out the other day with
2: ACL.
1: Injury. They're just screwed. They have nothing.
0: Yeah, it's pretty bad. Was Sean McVay always this much of a baby? And that brings me to my last question, kind of the Lane Kiffin question. Does LA Rams PR think that fans are idiots? Did you see this whole thing?
1: Oh, yeah.
0: So McVay, you know, a little tantrum, and he answers two questions at least before any of the people who cover the Rams get down. And then the PR guy for the Rams says, well, they were told to be there with 5 minutes left in the field. Now, that's good gaslighting of fans who don't know better if that's how you want to do it. But as anybody in your industry or anybody in journalism knows, if it's a close game, which it was an insane ending, there's zero chance you're getting down that fast. You have to submit things about the result of the game. I mean, give me a freaking break, man. It is such BS gaslighting from a PR guy. And the thing is, it's like, it's one of those things where if McVay pisses people off, sometimes you just let it happen. For you to actually go out of your way to gaslight people seriously bothers me. So anyway, no one was there who covers the Rams. He answered two questions, stormed off, acting like a big baby. He's a big baby. Just leave it at that.
1: I'll add a question for you.
0: Okay.
1: Are the wheels falling off for the big row in New England? Mm. They look bad, man.
0: Well,
1: and I know it's Drake May's the top,
0: it goes
1: top
0: back,
1: part of that list.
0: Yes.
1: But they look bad.
0: They do. No, I mean, and I don't know. It's a good question. It's going to be really interesting. What are they have Buffalo next?
1: I think they do.
0: I mean, and the thing is that at what point does all the stuff start to come up again? I mean, not necessarily in press conferences. I mean, like, what do you know, I don't think that's a thing.
1: No.
0: But just in the conversation. Like, oh, so Mr. Accountability, blah, blah, blah, and then look at what happens, and now look at the product.
1: They have the Patriots.
0: It may be coming soon.
1: They've got the Bills on Sunday, and then Captain Kirk and the Raiders the week after.
0: Watch out. Watch out.
1: Watch out.
0: Watch out, Big Row.
1: Who do the Raiders have this week?
0: They got the Chiefs.
1: Oh,
0: game of
1: boy.
0: The week, baby. NFL game of the week. Two unbeatens.
1: What if they win that one and get to 4-0?
0: I mean, it might be the greatest football season ever, despite the fact that Nashville continues to be in total misery. Sorry, Nashville.
1: I mean, we're going to find out about the Raiders. Their next four games, the Chiefs, the Patriots, the Bills, and the Rams. So we'll find out what this looks like.
0: Yeah. Wow.
1: 615-737-1025. Our phone number is 615-737-1025. We'll get back into the Titans coming up next, including something Joe threw out there yesterday that I wonder, as time goes on, does it become more and more of a reality? We will get into that. Robbie and Rex Road, 1025 The Game.
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20: 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O'Carricky right down the baseline for a 2-hit slam.
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1: 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So, Joe, for those who may have missed the end of our show yesterday, you threw out a scenario that is not necessarily a new scenario, but the more time that passes and the more Titans, the more that the Titans put on a display of total ineptitude on the football field, will continue to be a talking point. So for those who may have missed it, Joe, what was the point you brought up at the end of the show yesterday that may be interesting to monitor as the season progresses here?
3: Yeah, well, we're talking about Jeff Simmons and how dominant he's been, and he really has been unbelievable. It seems like he's getting a fair amount of recognition. Logan Ryan, who, of course, played with him some too, by the way, so there's that. But Logan Ryan said on the broadcast Sunday he's the best defensive tackle in the NFL. I think at this point it would be hard to argue against that. He's much more dominant again than probably even the results show, and certainly than the record shows. So Titans just signed him to another deal, his second, you know, is his third contract with the team. If this team is so November 10th is the trading deadline. If this team is, and that's coming off their idle or off week, whichever you prefer. If this team is 0-8 or 1-7 at that point, which I think is very much on the table, quite realistic actually. I mean, I think that you have to at least do more than just, sure, you know, give me a call. Like, I think you have to listen closely to offers on him. If he continues to play at this level, and this team continues to be just abysmal and incapable of winning football games. And I'm not going to speak for him. I mean, obviously, he has made his home here. He's a big part of the community here. He has stuck it out. I mean, his career is... You talk about going from rookie year, you're experiencing the AFC championship game, and then you're experiencing these really, really good teams in your first 3 years, and now it's just really, really bad. So I don't want to speak for him, but you can still have a home here, and you can still have all the good feelings and all that, and you can go play for a winner that if they plug you in, they think maybe you might put them over the top. That might be the one thing that they don't have, or one of the, you know, couple kind of weaker areas. You know, I don't know that he'd be, you know, I think a lot of players would be like, well, you'd have to at least think about it too. So I'm not sitting here saying, trade Jeff. I am saying, as we move forward, I guess I'm kind of like predicting a conversation that happens, not just here with us and other shows, but I think around the league. I think it's an obvious thing to think of. People look at, are there great players, like great, great players on bad teams as we move toward the deadline? Which, as we know, the NFL trading deadline is more of a thing now than it ever used to be. So yep. I'm just saying, if it's that bad, and I'm not even saying, like, to me it would have to be an absurd offer because you just don't have very many good football players, and you could, I mean, he is the centerpiece of what could be a good defense. There's a few other pieces around that defense that, you know, you could project moving forward. Okay, that could be a pretty good defensive football team. You take him out of there, and you got to start over. And it's like, how do you find a football player that good? You know, that's when you get into,
5: At what point, like, are you just perpetually rebuilding and perpetually trying to add picks and things like that? Or do you have some players you can hang your hat on and stick it out and then hope that they're part of this team on the other side? The problem is we've been talking about that with Jeff for years now. Kind of like you can think about like Delanie Walker. He was like a great player on terrible teams, and then he was really good as they flipped it around there 10 years ago, right? So I'm not advocating for the trade, but I'm saying you have to be serious in fielding these offers if you're the Titans. And if it's absurd, then I think you have to at least seriously think about pulling the trigger.
1: It feels like this has turned into an annual conversation on the Jeff Simmons front. It just doesn't seem to me like the Titans have any willingness to do that. I think what's interesting about this is I think even going back to the preseason into training camp, I kind of joked yesterday about Jeffrey Simmons getting up there after they beat Seattle in the joint practice session and him just going crazy at the podium and he was fired up and all those things. Well, I do think it felt like he was renewed a little bit heading into this year. It was a new coach, a new system. You felt like maybe Cam in year two was about to take a big step forward. And to this point, that has not even come close to happening. So the thing that's interesting to me about this discussion is, like, I don't think the Titans are going to want to do this. Like, they've had an opportunity to do this the last couple of years. They haven't done it. They just signed him to a contract extension. Like, I don't think that this is even on the Titans' radar right now, just to be honest with you. But I wonder from his standpoint, we mentioned it after the game Sunday. They're now 0-3. I mean, he basically got in front of the media the other day and said, I'm just tired of getting up here and saying the same thing all the time after we lose all these games. It just kind of felt like Groundhog Day with Jeffrey Simmons. You could tell he's getting frustrated. Like, does at some point the frustration boil over where he just doesn't want to play here anymore? That's really the only thing that I think could facilitate this, because I just don't think there's any interest on the Titans' part to do this at all.
5: Yeah, I think you're right. And honestly, even if that's the case, I mean, it might be like, sorry, but right. We just signed this big deal. Texter's saying, wouldn't his dead cap hit be huge since he just signed a big bonus? Makes it hard to trade him. So according to Spotrac, the dead cap charge would be 30 mil. Now, so then when you take into account what you're moving out salary-wise, that's a net of about negative 8 mil. It's a big hit, but again, what are you getting back? I'm talking certainly like a first. I don't know what would be a return, a first and a third, a first and another good player, first and a second. Like, it would have to be something stupid, He's great right now. How long is he going to be great at this level? I don't know. I'm not going to, but typically in this league, you start getting to your 30s and you start seeing a difference, and he's there. So you have to take all that into account, too. I think you're right. I think that this is one of those things that if it was brought up in that building, it'd be greeted with laughter. But again, let's keep going through these weeks.
1: I know.
5: Let's keep going through week after week after week, and just Jeff Simmons. Hey, Jeff, what's going on? He's already clearly frustrated with everything. And, again, it's just like then you have to have that possible trade partner who's desperate for him, who's like, okay, this is a championship for us, and we can get this guy. It's unlikely. It's very unlikely. But, this will be a name that is thrown out there if things continue the way they are.
1: I mean, Dallas last year traded a 2026 second-round pick and a 2027 first for Quinnen Williams, right? Like, if you get an offer like that, you got to think about it, don't you? Right? Like, I mean, I think not that you absolutely pull the trigger, but you got to think about it.
5: Sauce Gardner, man. First rounders.
1: Yeah. Like, some of it just depends on, like,
5: they
1: the
5: finally
1: situation
5: won.
1: and the team and all that. But the other part of that for the Titans is, I mean, you're already, we mentioned earlier, like, if J.C. Latham figures it out how much of a burden that, or how much of a burden that relieves on what a potential problem it could have been with your offensive line if he doesn't, like in right tackle or something else you're having to look for after this year. Well, you already are in a spot where, you know, we know there are still some needs on this team that they've got. You may, and I emphasize may, be adding quarterback to that at the end of this year. Do you want to add a defensive tackle to that? Like, do you want to take a player the caliber of Jeffrey Simmons off the roster and try to move forward without that moving forward? I don't know. I'm just throwing the question out there. Maybe some people don't care, and they're like, yeah, just give me some more draft picks. I don't know. But that would be my question is, like, do you really want to create that size of a hole in your roster and, like, one of the very few good players that you have, jettison them from the team?
5: Yeah, the only great player. But the flip side of that is the New York Jets got two first-round picks, 2026 and 2027 for a cornerback because the Colts were 7-2 and were like, we are going for it, baby. Let's go. We got to get Sauce Gardner. And we know how that worked out. Worked out way better for the team trading the great player than it did for the team trading the picks. And it, again, the Jets, you know, they are actually, like, they're okay. They're not bad. I mean, we'll see where it goes. But another extra first-round pick, you know, in 2027, like, you should be able to really do something with that.
1: I got to say, I was really hoping we'd make it past week three before getting into trade talk.
5: Better than draft talk.
1: Well, you know, I'm not mad at you or anything. I'm just like, this is what the Titans have done to us.
5: Yes.
1: 615-737-1025 is our phone number. Your reaction to the scenario that Rex wrote has just thrown out there with Jeffrey Simmons. We'll take your thoughts on all things Titans, 615-737-1025. Robbie and Rex Road, 1025 The Game.
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1: Robbie and Rex Road, 1025 The Game, taking your thoughts at 615-737-1025. A lot of reaction to the scenario that Joe threw out there of whether or not if this just ineptitude continues from the Tennessee Titans, if they could consider trading Jeff Simmons a little bit later in the year. Joe, one texter says, trade him. How much worse can they be? What's worse than the worst? Truth is, the best defensive tackle in the league isn't nearly as valuable as the 15th best quarterback. Imagine if they could draft Jeremiah Smith and one of the top five QBs. Sean says, when you draft Keldrick Falk with your extra first rounder, what's the point of more picks?
5: He did have a sack.
1: He says they probably should trade him, but I also don't trust the Titans' ability to select good first round draft picks. There's lots of reaction to this on the text line.
5: I knew we'd get that response. My response, my perma response to that, we had the response before, is, well, if you don't think that your front office can make good picks, then fire them.
1: Well, I think there's some Titans fans that say they're probably well on the way towards that process.
5: Just fire them and then fire the next front office, too. Like, when you hire them, just say, here, you're going to be fired in a year. I mean, just keep firing. Mike Borgonzi, obviously, there's a one high pick that right now doesn't look great. And Falk and Femi.
1: I would say more than one.
5: Right. Well, I'm saying one in particular stands out, right? And then you have Falk and Femi. You have some picks that look pretty good. But again, you have a front office with any of these decisions. You have a front office, and if you're employing them, then you have to expect that they're going to be able to make picks for you. And again, if you doubt that, then yeah, fire.
1: Yeah.
5: If you doubt it, fire. One thing to point out, I'm not trying to make excuses for Mike Borgonzi, but any GM in this league long enough, there are horrific first round picks for all of them. Okay, you got to have way more good than bad. He's not there, but I'm just saying, bad picks are going to happen.
1: Sure. Yeah. Ethan from Lawrenceburg says I would trade Simmons for two first round picks. That's it. No negotiations. I don't know. I mean. First off,
5: I'm about there point, too. I'm about there too. It's got to be whoa.
1: No, I would agree. If you're going to do it, it needs to be a pretty hefty return for you. Again, the Titans, I just wonder what their interest level is in this. If he did approach them, it was like, guys, I just can't do this. It's time for me to move on. I wonder what their reaction to that would be. I mean, he is going to spend the prime of his career and is spending the prime of his career right now on just an absolutely atrocious football team. That has to wear on you at some point, right? That has to. That doesn't mean that you have to go demand a trade, but it is a shame. Of the many things that are shameful about the way the Titans have played over the last 3 years, towards the top of the list is, they're just completely wasting Jeffrey Simmons. He was the best defensive tackle in football last year on an awful team. So far this year, I think you can make the case that he's the best defensive tackle in football. and they have nothing to show for it. Now, there are people out there that will hear that, Joe, and they will say, yeah, he's the best defensive tackle in football, and they've won a total of 3 games in their last 20. So just go ahead and trade him. What's the difference? And I understand that thought process, but it is towards the top of the list of, like, of the shameful things that are going on here with this team. The fact that they're just completely wasting him is towards the top of the list for me.
5: Yeah, no question. Someone brought up Joe Thomas as a comparison. Joe Thomas, just an incredible player for terrible Browns teams. So it's, you know, it's tough for him. If he were to go to them, I still would be like, hold on now, Jeff. Now let's pump the brakes now, Jeff.
9: I just got to go find you another quarterback. I'll get you another quarterback, and it'll be a good.
5: But yeah, like that would be something that I think you take into consideration, right? If he is just like, oh man, enough of this stuff. So now personal text line, Robbie.
1: Yeah.
5: Some interesting points made to me. One, a couple guys who are probably a lot more realistic that might be on the block. Calvin Ridley, who is just sort of there, and Tony Pollard.
1: Yeah.
5: So here's a question for you from my personal text line. Would you trade? What would you trade? You're running your beloved Packers. Would you trade for Pollard? Does that change the math at all for you? No.
1: It does not. I mean, Jacobs is coming back at some point. And also, you could put Barry Sanders behind that line right now. I'm not sure it would matter all that much.
5: Well, Barry, it would with Barry. But, yes. No, I hear what you're saying. I will say this. Like the Lions, I'd give up like a fifth for Pollard because they need another back.
10: Who was their backup?
5: Well, it's Pacheco with big signing. But he's like got a back fracture or some whatever he's got. So, yeah. So, but again, that's what we're talking about with guys like that, right? We're talking about, can you get a fifth? Can you get a fourth? Something like that.
10: Not for Pollard.
5: Fourth, probably not. No. Yeah, like I said.
10: Sixth or seventh, probably.
5: Like, I might give up a fifth if I'm the Lions, you know, because they badly need another back. But yeah, he's not a starting back that moves the needle, right? He's good. But those guys could be out there, you know. That's a possibility, I think, for sure. Especially if there's a feeling that Singleton is coming on, maybe gets a little more work. It's like, okay, maybe next year he will be one of the two guys in the backfield. Then maybe you do something like that. But yeah,
1: I would love for somebody to like look at the film and tell me what's going on with Calvin Ridley out there, because I couldn't tell you. Like, I just never noticed the guy. Honestly, most of the time I forget he's on the team. I'm like, oh yeah, Calvin Ridley. How about that?
5: Yeah. Oh, personal foul. Well, he made a play. No, it's
10: well, he had the one
5: just
10: target.
5: Give more reps to the young guys, man.
10: Yeah, I think that's kind of what they're doing, right? Yeah. Io Manners reps are going up, Ridley's are going down.
5: So maybe there's a team out there that's like, you know what, Ridley's still got enough juice to be a pretty decent third receiver for us. Let's go. You know, that could happen. Texter saying 49ers traded 3 firsts for Trey Lance. Does their GM need to be fired? No, because he drafted Brock Purdy with the last pick of the draft, and Brock Purdy's like a top 5 quarterback in the league right now. But other than that, I would say yes.
1: Let's get to our phone line, driven by WilsonCountyHyundai.com. Welcome in, Mark, to the program. Mark, good morning. Thank you for calling in.
11: All right. How you doing this morning? I got a couple of things, Robbie, by the way. I hope I got more than 30 seconds, though. But, hey, well, what's up, Joe? How you doing, man?
5: Good, Mark.
11: Good morning, y'all.
5: How you doing, buddy?
11: Hey, I agree with you. Hey, it's a team out there in Vegas. We might want a defensive tackle. I don't know what we'd be willing to give up, but I'd love to have it, man. I'm going to say, Joe, we're back, but we're not all the way back. We're still a year away. Got a big game coming up Sunday against Kansas City. They do got to stretch us some tough games. I didn't expect them to get past Tyler Shelton in New Orleans Sunday, but we did. You know, we got Kirk Cousins playing errorless free football right now. I don't know if that'll change. He's doing the job, though. The coach, I tried to get y'all to take him, Joe, but y'all wouldn't listen. I know it. Hey, I tried to get y'all to take Clint Kubiak, but you didn't want it. Now you wish you probably had him. Hey, great coach, Joe. We're coming, but hey, the Titans, Robbie, they got a lot of decisions to make, man. And you're right about Ridley. Ridley may be just washed up, Robbie. He looks like he's laid down,
5: man.
11: He's got his money. yeah, it looked like he's laid down, but I'm going to collect my checks. And he just, yeah, and I think he's still pissed off about not being the number one guy again. And he's not a number one, man. He's really not even a number two anymore. Yeah, I hate that for him, but he needs to go. But Big Jeff, Joe, you probably could get a one and a three for him, maybe. And if I'm the Titans, I'd do that deal. He's going to get tired of losing, but we'll take him out there at Vegas any day of the week. But, Robbie, I got a rant real quick for you. I know, Robbie, okay. Tell me, true or false, you're an alumni with MTSU, right?
1: Yes, sir.
11: Robbie, your guy got to go. He should have been fired last year, Robbie. He's got to go.
1: They're 2-2.
11: He's got to go. Robbie, when you got the best high school in the state of Tennessee in your backyard, 3 miles from that school, Murfreesboro, Oakland, you got Riverdale, Blackman, you got athletes all over that city in Murfreesboro running around, and you recruit none of them? You're not getting none of them? High school football outdraws MTSU every week. Every
1: a lot
11: week.
1: Of those guys are going to like, you know, Tennessee and
5: they're going
1: Georgia.
5: To, yeah, five schools.
11: I understand. Yeah, I understand, though, Robbie, but you're not even making an effort. And it started with Stockstill. It started with Andy McCullum. It started with Boots Donnelly. It's always been that way up here, Robbie. I've never understood you got that kind of talent in a town, and the coaches will not touch it. Boots Donnelly ruined relationships around there anyway. Parents around there won't even talk to MTSU. They got a bad relationship with them. And I think it's really sad. I wish they would get a coach in there who would at least try to get the athletes to come there. At least make an effort, a concerted effort. Yep. But hey, Joe, Robbie, I appreciate y'all talking about my Raiders. We getting there. We a year away, but we're getting there. And I like what they do. Yeah, I like what they're doing with Mendoza. And, Robbie, you may be right. Sunday might have been a defining moment in a bad way for my guy Cam Ward. That pick he threw in the end zone, Robbie, that could have probably got him over the hump and won that game, that's not good, man. That may have been his final. And if they got to look for another quarterback in the draft this year, and I know you're not big on Cam, Robbie, I am. I think he'll be good somewhere else, not here. 3-17 is not going to cut it. That's just not going to cut it, man. It's not. And I know you don't really care for him as a quarterback. I understand that. But, Robbie, y'all need to get some help up there in Green Bay, too. You signed Becton the other day, offensive lineman. But y'all need more of that and go on and get rid of Matt LaFleur. We'll holler at y'all later. Later on, Joe. We'll see you,
1: thank
11: man.
1: You, Mark.
5: All right, Mark. Thanks, man. He made up for that 30 seconds.
1: He sure did. We got to
5: hit
1: a
5: lot of things.
1: 5 minutes. 615-737-1025 is our phone number. We will continue to take your thoughts on the Titans, Robbie and Rex Road, 1025 The Game.
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12: I'm Fox 17 meteorologist Greg Bobis. Our morning starting off in the upper 40s and low 50s. Another cool start leads to a quick warm-up by the afternoon. Highs in the mid to upper 80s. A back-to-back day, though, with plenty of sunshine throughout the entirety of today.
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1: Robbie and Rex Road, 102.5 The Game. Taking your thoughts at 615-737-1025 on the Titans. I mean, Joe, I'm doing a rough poll of the responses on the text line. You know, this is always an inexact science. I mean, I would say, I don't know, 80% of the responses are with you. I mean, with you is probably not the right way to put it. 80% of the responses are like, yeah, just go ahead and trade him. Why not? I mean, how much worse could it be? He doesn't need to suffer through this stuff anymore, talking about Jeffrey Simmons. And let's get some high draft picks there. So the Titans fans are like, yeah, you know, just go ahead and trade him. See if you can get a first-round pick.
5: Yeah, kind of goes along with, I'm out on the Titans, I don't want to watch them anyway. And look, the point that someone made, which is by the time the Titans are good again, and I think we said this exactly last year when this discussion came up. I think the discussion, like you said, Robbie, it's like every year. By the time the Titans are actually good again, he'll be aged out, and he'll be well past his prime. My answer to that is starting to become, and when will that be? Like, will Jeff Simmons be, you know, like sitting there with a pipe in his recliner as a grandfather of seven at that point? I don't know when they'll be good again, you know? So, yeah. Again,
1: good. When can they win seven games, you know?
5: Yeah.
1: When can they win one game?
5: So, I guess I'm a little surprised by that. And, again, I'm not saying they should trade Jeff Simmons. I'm saying it's going to come up. There are going to be teams interested. His name will be thrown out there. It's just an obvious name at the trading deadline. And yes, big dead cap, you know, big dead cap hit, but it's not like insurmountable when you consider the salary that you're moving out. Yes, the contract you just signed with him, but again, with the idea that, you know, that you're about to turn the corner. Now, if you make that deal as Mike Borgonzi, along with the fact that, you know, your quarterback, your number one pick quarterback right now does not look like he's on track. And the other things that, it starts to look rough for him, too. So that's another thing. What are the optics? But if you start at two firsts, I mean, two firsts is, that's no joke. Now, Mark brought up his Raiders. You imagine Jeff and Max Crosby? Jeff and Max Crosby on a D-line? Oh, my goodness.
10: I mean, the
5: goodness.
10: Raiders would have to be fighting for the division, right? To do something like that,
5: yeah,
10: you would think, or a wild card spot at least.
5: At that point, they'd have to be like 7-2 type of team, which is what the Colts were when they traded for Sauce Gardner last year as the one of the surprise teams in the AFC. with this discarded quarterback playing out of his mind.
1: By the way,
5: MVP you bring up Cousins, baby.
1: I mean, I guess he's just staying with the Raiders now. You know, he was traded to Baltimore and then didn't pass the physical, and now is back with the Raiders. But so I guess that's just done. He's just not going anywhere now.
5: I guess you got Captain Kirk now, man. It's a new.
1: They're
5: day.
1: Like they're it's boys too.
5: Yeah, everybody loves Captain Kirk.
1: I mean, how could you not?
5: Yeah.
10: I mean, at this point, does Fernando even get in? What would I have mean, to
1: not
10: happen
1: if they keep playing like this?
5: You know, like if they lose three in a row and Cousins starts throwing picks, then sure, right? But yeah, at this
1: he's
5: point,
1: not getting in anytime soon.
5: No,
1: he may get in toward the end of the year, but he's not getting in anytime soon.
5: No, again, for people who didn't hear at the beginning of the show, two quarterbacks who are 38 or older have started a season with three touchdown passes in each of the first three games. One of them, Kirk Cousins this year. The other, Aaron Rodgers in his MVP season of 2021. So, just saying.
1: Pretty good.
5: Pretty good.
1: Pretty good. Let's head back to the phone line. Welcome in Trey to the program. Trey, good morning.
10: Thank Trey just dropped in. Again. He just dropped again. Yeah. We're having some phone issues with Trey today. It's the second time.
5: Okay. Trey hasn't called us in a while. I was wondering what's going on with Trey.
1: Well, I'd love call to know if he's been Trey. Watching or listening this year.
5: It's, yeah. Yeah. Watch
1: Ford
5: us.
1: Ford sounds terrible.
5: Watch us. Listen to the games. I think that's the way to go.
1: I think that is the way to go. Look. You know, it did have one text on the text line, like get a first-round pick, and then you could get, you know, a top three pick with whatever you end up in the draft, whether you're 3-14 or whatever it is, and then you could get a quarterback too. I mean, maybe. Again, we're a long way away from the quarterback draft discussion when it comes to this. Like, Ford's going to play the rest of the year. We'll see how it goes. It's not a great matchup. Like, this team, I mean, this team's been this way, but I think now more than ever, it's in desperate need of like just a get right performance. And you're playing the Baltimore Ravens on Sunday. And I just don't think there's anybody on the planet that's going to give you a chance to win that game heading into this. Not that anybody should give them a chance to win that game, but this is part of why like when you lose to the Jets, and then you lose the Giants on the road. Well, you don't get those opportunities as a bad team every week in the NFL. Every now and then you're going to run up against a team and you're going to be like, yeah, they're just better than us flat out at every single part of the game. And this Baltimore team is one of those teams. So a team right now, Joe, that probably as much as ever is in desperate need of a get-right performance, and you got the Baltimore Ravens coming up.
5: You do. I will say, there is the Brazil factor, whatever that might. It's a long flight. I've made that flight. Long flight. Bumpy flight. And, you know, the Ravens' D is not great, I will say. So, this is the week that, this is the Cam Ward week, where it's like,
1: they look good this week.
5: What's that? Well, they probably will, but
1: I bet they look good this week.
5: Yeah, and I don't, and I think that, you know, I don't have a lot of confidence in the Titans' defensive matchup against the Ravens, but I must say, it's there for the Titans, the way their offensive line's playing. With Carnell Tate, I think having a little bit of a, maybe the numbers don't show up, but I think you're seeing a little bit more from him. You go out there on a nice day in Baltimore, and Cam Ward gets hot and starts zipping the ball around the field and has that performance that you talked about last week. Let's see a great performance. Am I expecting it? No, but I'm just saying that's the path to making this a much better game than we might expect right now. So do it.
1: It's going to be raining on Sunday.
5: Oh, it is?
1: In Baltimore.
5: Oh, okay. God.
1: 67
5: the
1: and
5: nor'easter
1: rainy.
5: Is just sitting there, huh? Nor'easter just
1: it's
5: actually
1: going
5: down.
1: To be pretty nice all week in Baltimore. And then right now it's calling for a 76% chance of rain on Sunday.
5: Yeah, it could change by then.
1: So Derrick Henry like really is going to run for 275 yards in this game, isn't he?
5: Well, speaking of Derrick Henry, Pegram's Finest says, I feel about Big Jeff just like I feel about Derrick Henry. I hope we trade them for their own sake. They need to save themselves before it's too late. How about Jeff joining Derek? How about that?
1: By the way, we're going to get into a little bit more Derek Henry discussion tomorrow, so keep that in mind. But, boy, this is going to be something on Sunday to watch that take place. A lot of people pointing out that Case Keenum lit up the Eagles last night, so anything is possible. This week against the Baltimore. Although people are also pointing out that Cam Ward is not better than Case Keenum. So maybe
5: at this point, I would have to agree with them. But yeah, like, well, you know, but
1: maybe so.
5: You know, that's where you go out there and you have a performance, man. Put it together.
1: I can't believe Case Keenum won a game by 20 points last night. 615-737-1025 is our phone number. 615-737-1025. We will wrap up the show coming up next. Robbie and Rex Road, 1025 the game.
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1: Final segment of the day, Robbie and Rex Road, 102.5 The Game. Taking your thoughts at 615-737-1025. One texter says, I just think we're going to have the number one pick in the draft. We're terrible. With that being said, we can't trade away and stay in the top five. If we trade Big Jeff, hopefully it's for two first, and one of them's closer in the top ten. If number one pick in the draft, we're terrible. With that being said, we can't trade away and stay in the top five. If we trade Big Jeff, hopefully it's for two first, and one of them's closer in the top ten. If not, we could package them, trade them closer.

0: who is like, well, let's mortgage everything to win a championship. So that's how good we are. And again, the Colts. Now, you know, granted, the Jets traded to the Colts, and the Colts are 7-2, and then the Colts like never won again. So sometimes that happens, you know.
1: True.
0: It's possible. But yeah, for the most part, it's probably going to be a bottom 10 pick to go with your probably top 5 pick. I don't know if the Titans have the number 1 pick. I think the Dolphins are a strong contender. Might be a heck of a race. Let's get excited. Let's get excited.
1: Could be a heck of a race. So let's welcome in Neil to the program on the phone line. Neil, good morning. Thank you for calling in.
2: Hey, guys. Listen, man. I've been hearing enough negative stuff about Ward. I'm going to give a shout-out to Case Keenum last night. That old pop-pop energy. I'm going to be 45 tomorrow, and I just want to say it was cool watching the old man sling the ball. That was a good game, and I'm glad to see some positive come out of the third-string quarterback going out there and winning a game on Monday Night Football. So Case Keenum, I always thought he's a little underrated. I think he did good with the Vikings. And, you know, he put up some numbers in college. So, Case Keenum, man, congratulations, brother. You did us old man proud, man.
1: Happy birthday, Neil. Thank you for the call.
0: 40, yeah, I mean, 45, you're a child. Just ask Kuharsky. He could be your dad.
1: By the way, we have Kuharsky on the show tomorrow. I can't wait to ask him about getting kicked out of the press box. That's going to be fun.
0: Yeah, calling those guys farters. Farters.
1: He did. I was sent that clip by several people yesterday. It was fun.
0: My goodness. Do we have Trey? Did Trey come back?
3: Trey is here.
0: Trey.
3: We'll give it a try if we'd like.
1: Let's head back to the phone line. Welcome in, Trey. Trey, are you there?
4: Good morning.
1: Good morning.
0: Hi, Trey.
4: Hey, how y'all doing?
1: Good, buddy.
0: How are you?
4: You hear me? I'm good. Hey, I just wanted to say that, you know, after three games, okay, one game we completely lost. The first game with the Jets, we completely lost. The second game, we had a chance with the ball in Cam Ward hands. In the final minutes of the football game, he failed. I don't care if it's a managerial issue. That doesn't matter. The ball was in Cam Ward's hands. You know, we can't blame the coaches for an error that happens on the field. You think Tom Brady would say, hey, coach, you made a mistake. Let's run this. No, the ball is in your hands. Those were two opportunities in two games that we could have won. We could be 2-1 right now. But Cam Ward didn't do what he was supposed to do on the football field. And I've been stating this since last year. And people was like, okay, Trey, you know, we understand. Give him 20 games. After 20 games, we'll make a decision on Cam Ward and if he's progressing or not. He's not progressing. You know, he has his moment. We all have our moments in life to where we're up in the plateau and then we drop back down. We all have that. But it's not consistent. It's not being consistent. That's his issue. I don't know if he's reading his playbook right, you know, breaking down different scenarios to get better, but it's not getting better. And I don't understand why Coach Sala stated his career on Cam Ward. Did he watch his tape from last year? That was ridiculous. Now he has to stick with Cam Ward. Now we got to go through a season of failure because of the simple message that he said that he's going to stake his career on Cam Ward. Do I want to see Mitch Trubisky in there? Of course I don't. But do I want to see Cam Ward get better? Of course I do. But I don't think Cam Ward is the answer, guys. And what do y'all think about those opportunities that we had to win those games? Do you think Cam Ward is the answer?
1: I do not, Trey. Thank you for the call.
0: Thanks,
1: Trey. We'll find out how it goes the rest of the year. But at the moment, no. I mean, it's rough, man. There's no doubt about it. It's rough. And I don't know how much better it's going
0: to
1: get.
0: He threw me for a curveball. He's like, do I want Mr. Trubisky to start? Of course I do. He's like, of course I don't. I'm like, oh, okay, all right. Trey took me for a ride on that call. No, it's not. It's tough. Buckle in, guys. You know, the only argument I've heard on the Bunch Cam Ward thing is like at some point, you know, the accountability of the locker room kind of thing, right? Okay.
1: Yeah.
0: I mean, I hear that. I hear that to a point. And at some point, way down the line, end of the season. No.

0: things gotten better, fine. We are weeks, we are months from that being something in the building that they're actually going to seriously consider. I mean, this is a question for Karski tomorrow, but I'm confident in saying that it's not even a consideration. We may as well stop talking about it. We'll buckle in, and let's see if Cam Ward can figure it out.
1: Are they gonna ask him every week at the press conference now? Is this going to become a weekly question?
0: Well, if he's bad, if he has a game-losing play, if he plays really poorly in general, I wouldn't be shocked. But, you know, are there going to be – that's the thing. Like, is there going to be at least like a midweek decent, a win, anything like that? Or is it just going to be losses and poor Cam Ward performances? If that's the case, then, yeah, the noise gets louder with each one. Got to break
1: a little disappointed in Kuharski. I'm still waiting on the –
2: Robert, would you say this is all gas, no brakes?
1: That happened yet.
0: We'll get there. Don't worry. Don't worry, we'll get there. What? Maybe we should ask him tomorrow. Like, when does that? When do you bust that out? I don't remember at what point he busted it out on Vrabel in 2019. It was a bit into the season.
1: By the way, if they lose Sunday, that would make Robert Saleh 20-40 as a head coach. So there's also that.
0: That, by my math, is a 33.33333% winning percentage. Yeah,
1: that is. Is that good? Not math? What you're looking for.
0: No,
1: it's good math.
0: That is not good math. Bad football.
1: Not what you're looking for. Kuharski will be with us on the show tomorrow. We appreciate everybody's participation. Hope everybody has a fantastic rest of their Tuesday. That's going to do it for us on the program today. Next Man Up with Nick Frazier and Connor Newt is coming up next. 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
1: ElectronicExpress.com. We've got that.
0: This is the Commodore Report, brought to you by Gary Force Acura and Ponce Law.
2: Turning the page and weekly honors. This is the Commodore Report. I'm Kevin Ingram. It's back to the practice field this morning for Vanderbilt football, prepping for a second straight SEC road trip, this time to number 2 Georgia. Plenty to work on from the first loss of the season at Auburn, including efficiency on third down. The Commodore offense going 4-for-17. Running back Mykylan Young says you got to keep those chains moving.
3: It's huge because it says that, especially if you get a chance to get the ball that down, it says that somebody believes in you. Somebody thinks that you can get it. Somebody thinks that you can get the chains moving.
2: The doors were good on fourth down. 4-for-5 with the only miss on a fake punt. One of Young's highlights was an impressive reception with help from his helmet. MK says they work on making tough catches.
3: I tell Jared all the time, if he ain't got none, I got him. And if the ball comes my way, like I said, I'm just blessed to get the ball anytime I get it. And I'll be doing myself a disservice if I drop it. And shout out Sean as well, because we practiced that warm-ups. I practiced a lot of those. So yeah.
2: Young's day included 46 yards on 10 carries and 3 catches for 21 yards. The game at Georgia Saturday kicks off at 11:45. And the start time for next week's home matchup with Ole Miss has been announced, 2:30 with TV coverage on ESPN. Another big week for Vanderbilt's top 5 soccer program, scoring road wins at Ole Miss and Tennessee to improve to 3-0-1 in SEC play. The league honored Sidney Watts as Offensive Player of the Week and Mia Hebert as the top freshman. And 10th-ranked Vanderbilt men's golf is competing in the Ben Hogan Collegiate Invitational. It continues today at Colonial Country Club in Fort Worth. That is the Commodore Report on 102.5 The Game and 94.9 The Fan.
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13: Live in living color in Nashville, Tennessee. Welcome in, Next Man Up, here on 1025 The Game. Connor Newt, Nick Frazier, broadcasting from the Busy Bee Plumbing, Heating, and Air Conditioning Game Nashville Studios, home of the $99 yearly BI membership, where the buzz is always about great service. It's a very special day on the program, as every Tuesday will be. The one and only ESPN NFL Nation Titans reporter, Teron Davenport, live and in studio with us today for his debut on the next generation of the program. TD, welcome. Thank you for being here.
17: Thank you for having me. Another debut, man. We keep rolling them out. Huh?
13: We've talked about this before, you and me. Talking with TD is like the Brooklyn Cyclones. It just pumps out alumni.
17: Man, listen, we are a developmental program, and you want to get somewhere, you just come on over. And get started with us, and we'll launch your career.
13: You got one talking right now. You got one behind the board. Nick Frazier, yep. I'm sure, has helped you out a little bit.
17: Multiple times.
18: Yeah. Present.
13: So there you go. A lot of alumni. Watch out, Jake Steigelfest. Something big's coming for you.
17: Hey, listen, he got it. You know, go back home, and you get to, Jake Steigelfest. I'm sitting here in this chair. My mind's on Jake
13: Lyman. I mean.
17: But, yeah, my guy Jake is – he's going to be just fine, man. That's my guy, man. He talks shop a little bit. He makes some good points. And, yeah, man, Jake makes it happen.
13: Well, it pains me to say that the reason you're here is to talk about the 0-3 franchise in this city. So
17: it's okay. You know, here's the thing.
13: No bad days, like you said.
17: And no bad days. But then I think people, if you want to call them people, they need to understand that this is a game. Come on, man. It's a game. Like, we watch it for entertainment. You know, you like to see, you know, guys make crazy plays. The level that it has gotten to, I mean, even to the point, like, attacking me, it's like,
13: yeah.
17: I'm not gonna say attacking is the wrong word. I'm gonna say trolling, because it's not attacking, because it's not on that level. But some of the things that people say on the internet are just it is unbelievable.
13: Keyboard warriors, as we call them.
17: I wouldn't even give them the warrior name, you know what I mean?
13: Yeah.
17: It's bad. Like, some of these trolls, they just —
18: would it be better off calling them the keyboard cowards? There you go.
17: Yeah, there you go.
18: Yeah,
17: keyboard cowboys. You know, keyboard cowards.
13: Cowboys.
17: Really, no, it's just, you know, and I'll end my rant, but it's just interesting to me, you know what I'm saying? I had fans wake up at 7 a.m. posting dumb stuff. It's like, come on, man.
13: That's,
17: you know, it's wild. So, yes, it is tough times for this organization, but tough times shouldn't make people — using that word again — tough times shouldn't make supposed fans act the way that they do.
13: Yeah.
17: Towards anybody, even towards each other.
13: Yeah, it's
17: sour. You ever
13: see
17: the arguments these people get into?
18: It's sour.
17: And it'll be like for 2 days, and it's just like,
18: I mean,
17: we have nothing better to —
18: I've seen people on Broadway, even off to Mumbrium, where they're watching a game at, you know, a local establishment, and they're going back and forth at each other. I'm like, look, it was a bad play. Move on to the next one.
17: Yeah.
18: Like, there. I mean, obviously, when drinks are involved at a bar, people get a little chaotic. But, I mean, the fan base is a bit sour. And I understand we live in a microwave society, and it's just to the point where everybody wants to see a win. And I get that. Cam Ward's, what, 3-20 as a starting quarterback?
17: Yeah,
18: or 3-17?
17: 3-17. Thank you. It's not been good.
18: It hasn't. And, I don't want to just jump the gun immediately, but from the progression standpoint of it, do you see signs of progression?
17: No. Not – well, some in this past game. You see some. I think really what it comes down to is he's got to get comfortable again. And it's just outside looking in. It doesn't seem like he's comfortable, you know, and he's not playing his own game as far as, like, going downfield and stuff like that. But obviously there's things that defenses are doing to stop that. I think there are opportunities to go down the field on Sunday, but, again, you got the elements, so it's just – there's a lot, but patience is something that – it's just not there anymore. I was talking to Mitch Trubisky about that last week. Mm-hmm. Or not last week, 2 weeks ago. And that's one of the things that he said, you know what I mean? And it's just, it used to be you get 3 years to show. It's a different game now, so I get it. But it's in these first 2 years, so far, year and change, he hasn't shown much.
18: Yeah, I do recall last year, I think it was Paul that asked it almost every week about how's his footwork progressing. And that was when Brian Callahan was there. That's when you had the interim head coach as well there. It just, to me, it seems like you make a good point there, TD. It seems like he's not comfortable. And I don't know if it's the adjustment to the Brian Daboll offense. I don't know if it's the adjustment to the offensive line, but there hasn't been much different besides Carmona. But now that he'll be out a couple weeks with that ankle mm-hmm. sprain, it's going to be interesting. I just see this as, like, I don't know. Cam Ward, there was that one unorthodox play in the pocket where he dropped back and he was flat-footed and then dropped that.
17: Yeah.
18: I think people forget, when he was at Miami, he used to do that as well. So yeah. I don't know if that's him trying to get accustomed to the NFL game and put his own flair to it, but I don't know how you saw that as well.
17: It's funny you say that, because right when I was saying he's not comfortable, I thought of that. And I was like, well, he looked real comfortable with that play. So I'll just say comfortable consistently.
18: Right.
17: There just are some ways that have to change. And he has a degree of arm arrogance where it's like, and you know what? Half of these throws, he can make it. But if you're not working with your – I hate to use the word mechanics, but yeah, I mean, that's the word everybody. Like, if you're not staying in your technique and relying on that consistently, you're not going to be consistent. Hence what we have now.
18: Yeah.
17: He's not a consistent player. There are stretches where you're like, oh, that's why. But then there's also stretches where you're like, that's why. You know, so you got to limit those second that's why stretches. And unfortunately for him and for true fans and for the organization, they're not being limited.
19: That play specifically was one of two times that game I looked at Cam and I just said, run, take off. I felt like he had an open pocket, or not an open pocket, but he had an outlet to scramble to the outside and get some yardage.
17: You told him when he stood still?
19: Yeah. And then, of course, the last play, I thought, you can scramble and at least get out of bounds, maybe into the end zone. This instead, you know, as you described it, and I agree with you, recklessness took control. And yeah. I heard you ask him about that. I wanted to ask you about that.
17: Well, that's something that's interesting, because you know what? I will honestly say, in that moment, watching it before going back and seeing like the end zone view or the all 22 view, I thought it was reckless. But also in hearing his explanation, right, and what he said he should have done, is throwing the ball, you know, to the corner.
19: Yeah.
17: Which makes sense.
19: And throw now, it higher. Yeah.
17: Higher. That's what he said. He should have thrown it higher. And to me, in looking at it, okay, I could see where the ball should have went.
19: Mm-hmm.
17: It didn't. But then also seeing the all 22 view, you could see, like, oh, you know what? He's not going to turn that corner.
19: Yeah.
17: I still think he should have ran the football without a doubt.
19: Yeah.
17: And live to see another play. But to me, I understand what he was doing. But it was a bad throw.
19: Yeah.
17: And you can't have a bad throw. If you're going to be the franchise quarterback, you can't have a bad throw end the game.
19: It was a bad throw, and it was added with, it's first and goal, you've got two timeouts.
17: There's all types. It's a situational awareness. It's the risk versus reward.
19: Yes.
17: You know what I mean? And I think that was a risky play. I'm not going to say it's reckless. It was risky, and it was a bad throw.
19: I agree.
18: Yeah, I was rewatching that play, TD. It just seems like when Cam was going through his reprogressions, it was eyeballs went to Carnell, then went to the check down to Tajay, and then he rolled out to the left and went, all right, we might be able to get Ellick in the backside of the end zone. Mm-hmm. And to his point, what you asked him as well, when he went to go to that back corner, I feel like the anticipation of the throw is just not there with him.
17: Yeah.
18: He's throwing right at the target and not anticipating where the throw should be.
17: He's not at a point where he consistently throws guys open.
18: Right.
17: That was one of the plays where you could throw a guy open. Not only do you want to put it higher, like he said, but corner the end zone. So that way, either he gets it or it's incomplete. Like,
20: my outcome, guy or nobody.
17: Yeah. The outcome that he had was the worst outcome.
18: Yeah. Go ahead, Connor.
19: No, I was just going to say, it felt like you had so many options on that play. You know, you've got over a minute to play. You've got two timeouts. It's first and goal. Why are you riding it and dying it on one play?
17: Yeah.
19: That play specifically. And I need to go watch the All-22 of that play just to see what he exactly was looking at. But in watching from the television broadcast in the moment, it looked like he had a lot of options and he picked the worst possible outcome.
17: To me, the options he had was either run back to the line of scrimmage, throw it away, or throw it to the corner of the end zone.
19: Mm-hmm.
17: Those are the three options. That's a lot of options in one play, but those to me were the three options. Never, ever, like, don't do it like that. And they've talked to him about, you know, these throws when you're on the run and kind of like going back a little bit. I remember when Amani Hooker got him, and I think Anthony Hill got him, and it was two different types of throwing back across your body.
19: Yeah.
17: But Robert Saleh was not happy with that.
19: Did you take any positives from the loss on Sunday? Like, were there any good things that you saw on the field that you think can be constants heading throughout the season?
17: Oh, boy, now you're going to have these people say, oh, he's a sunshine pumper.
19: Ah, we don't care about that.
17: No, I know. I posted some of them because, so the RPO action is something that you know, if you're going to be in shotgun, you got to mix that in a little bit more.
19: Mm-hmm.
17: Now, take that even further, under center hard play action, that is something they have to implement. But to say the positive, there were a couple RPOs. There was one, I think it was Imanner that caught it, and it got them down closer to the goal line.
19: Yes, I know what you're talking about. Yeah.
17: I thought the throw to Wandale Robinson running the where Imanner was called for
18: the pick play.
17: Yeah. But to say positive, all right, JC Latham. JC is playing really well. Mm-hmm. He shut Abdul Carter down. And I'm talking about like some really good reps on there and even run blocking. You know, Tony Pollard has said that when I asked Pollard about JC Latham, you know, he was like, he got his body right, his mind right, and it's not surprising me that he's playing this well. So
18: yeah, that was something I picked up on, like, from the Eagles game and up to now. And we've seen it in years past when Derrick Henry was the running back with the Tennessee Titans. It took him a handful of carries to really get in a groove. Not only is that for the running back, but also for the offensive line. I think that's something that kind of goes unnoticed.
17: Yeah.
18: Because when Brian Callahan was here, it was almost like the DNA was trying to be flipped. Pass first, run second. And now that you have J.C. Latham that, you know, has been through the ringer of playing left tackle, now put to his natural position at right tackle and saying, wait a minute, now we're going to switch back to run first instead of pass first. I just think there's so much, you know, just craziness for him as a NFL athlete and NFL offensive lineman to try to get used to things, and where there's never been like that consistency that we're talking about with Cam Ward. I think now we're starting to see the fruits of consistency for J.C. Latham.
17: Yeah, consistency is definitely a big help. I think, you know, with me, the big thing was, and he said it, was stopping letting plays roll into the next one. And you could tell he would do that, his body language after a play and then into the next. And it's like, you got to forget about that one and move on. And he wasn't doing it. So that's a big thing, too.
19: Go ahead. 615-737-1025 is the phone number, phone and text lines. 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We got a fun show today. TD in studio with us from 9 to noon. We will talk all Titans, pretty much, around the league as well, including your opportunity to talk to TD at 10 a.m. We'll get to all your phone calls and texts throughout the show, but your opportunity to ask TD just about anything you want. He'll answer anything. I'm sure he would like to talk about his New York Mets, if given the opportunity. We'll get to all of that coming up. But coming up next, I've got a question for TD. Who is to blame for the Titans' offensive struggles through three games? We will get to that coming up next. We are up and rolling here on Next Man Up. Connor Newton, Nick Frazier, Teron Davenport here with you on 102.5 The Game.
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0: 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Connor Newton, Nick Frazier, Teron Davenport, little LL Cool J back here for you.
1: That's the ultimate like shadow boxing music, man.
0: This is my first TD Tuesday experience, and I forgot part of the experience is the music we get to hear throughout the program.
1: Yeah, we got to listen to that good stuff, man.
0: So
1: that
0: I'm excited. I'm excited. I'm sure we'll hear some Meek Mill towards the end at some point.
1: Yeah, you get some Meek. Yeah, man.
0: That's your stuff right there.
1: Wu-Tang? We don't.
0: Yeah, you might have to clean up a little Mob Deep.
2: Do we get a little Keisha Cole action?
0: Oh.
3: That's supposed to be a surprise.
1: That's
3: supposed to be a surprise.
1: Keisha Cole make you feel good.
2: Every Tuesday I listen, there's either 1 or 2 seconds I hear good Keisha Cole coming back. I'm just curious.
0: Yeah, I do enjoy the music that is played Tuesdays here from 9 to noon.
1: Mm-hmm.
0: All right, TD, let me ask you this. In your opinion, obviously the Titans have struggled a bit offensively through the first 3 games of the season. Maybe the Eagles game is a bit of an outlier. They were moving the ball. They got into the end zone twice with Cam Ward. But 2 of the 3, they have been held to just 1 touchdown. Who do you think is to blame on some level for some of the miscues offensively?
1: I think it's everybody.
0: Yeah?
1: It's everybody. To me, it starts with Cam Ward, though. I mean, you can't get past the missed opportunities. Look at Carnell Tate in the end zone. You know what I mean? And the thing that's so frustrating about Cam is he'll do a series of things right, but then the biggest thing is, and it goes back to the arm arrogance, right? And you look at that throw, like if you go back and watch, you'll see him, like he stepped up in the pocket. He was able to, you know, move within the pocket. Good job.
0: Yeah.
1: But then it's not going to the next level to where he's resetting and then delivering a throw. If you go back and watch the throw, you'll see he kind of throws it like in a off balance.
2: Like a baseball motion.
1: Yeah, like exactly. Like he's picking up a grounder and like in center field, you know, you're picking up the ball and throwing it to second. And it just, I don't know. He has to get that right. And then you also look at some of the missed opportunities. I mean, like there were guys open. Now, I get a couple of them were back side of the you know, progression. So you're not always going to make it back to that. I get that. Or back side of the play. But there are times where, you know, guys are open. Like Daniel Bellinger on the one time, he ran an outbreaking route. And Cam threw it to him. Good job. You hit the open guy. But Calvin Ridley was open behind on a deeper outbreaking route behind the DB who was kind of trying to play them both.
0: Mm-hmm. Textured on our text line asks, is Cam too slow in his hard play action? It seems every time he turns his back to the defense, he is uncomfortable and looks rushed.
1: I don't think he's too slow. And, I mean, he said he actually likes that hard play action.
0: Yeah.
1: I don't think there's any issue with that. I don't think there's issues with that because I think when you look at the play action, it's moving people and creating windows for him to throw the football. And he's just comfortable. That's his game to me.
0: I think the play that comes to mind when we're talking about play action was the Eagles game, of course. They're running a play action. Latham just gets beat by Jalen Carter. Carter finds the sack. I don't think that play in particular was on Cam Ward necessarily. The offensive line shifted to the left, and it just allowed Jalen Carter to move around, kind of murder J.C. Latham on the way there. But I think that's kind of where that question comes from, is he too slow in play action? But I agree with you. I think that's his game. There's just times he looks uncomfortable out there.
1: Yeah, and even on that one, I don't know if even Lamar Jackson could have gotten out of that.
0: Right.
1: Because, I mean, you look, he's booting to the right, and J.C., instead of taking that step.
2: It was that kick step.
1: And moving him down. He went inside instead of taking that side step. Not necessarily the kick step, but like, well, kind of like a kick step, but at a 45 as opposed to 90 straight back. You know what I mean? And so when he did that, and that he didn't like step out and then just, and Carter was able to get right where, because he jumped inside and Carter just looped around the outside. You can't let the end go if your side is the one the boot's coming to. You know what I mean? If it's going away, yeah, sure.
2: Because you got to set the edge. I mean, for a defensive guy, that's what they want. They want to be able to set the edge and close it in. But, no, you make a good point there, TD. I mean, another thing, too, when it comes to this game this past Sunday, you know, we've joked about it a little bit, but I've coined, like, Cam Moore is the happy feet guy, because the first season he was very, you know, happy, just moving his feet around in the pocket, and there were signs of progression there. As for this past Sunday, obviously we talked about the flat-footed throw there, and there were some opportunities to, you know, run the ball outside the pocket. I do think when it comes to the difference between a guy like Brian Daboll calling the plays and Cam Moore fulfilling the plays, where do you see that frustration lying? Is it more from the booth, or is it more from the play itself?
1: The frustration from who?
2: Just Daboll seeing a guy like Cam Ward with his footwork. That's kind of what I'm trying to figure out.
1: Oh, like, yeah.
2: Is it more of Cam holding on to it too long and not seeing the read progression of the play, or is it more on Daboll scheming up the play incorrectly for him? If that makes sense.
1: As far as you're talking about my frustration?
2: No. Just what do you see from the difference? Is it more on Daboll's play calling, or is it more on Cam with his footwork?
1: The frustration the result more of Daboll's
2: play
1: calling?
2: Right.
1: Okay.
2: Sorry about that.
1: No, you're fine. I think it's a combination of the two. You had play action and under center working well against the Eagles. You didn't do it as much against the Giants. In rainy weather, you know what I mean? Like, I would 100% be not 100%, but, like, I would very frequently be under center in that weather. You know what I mean? And then also knowing that my quarterback is under center, likes under center, I would mix it in a little bit more. But he likes shotgun too, but it's just – this is what it comes down to. And I said this yesterday. This team – it's just not good enough to be unpredictable. I mean, to be predictable. They're just not good enough. And if you look, they're rather predictable, right? And when you're working shotgun, there's only so many runs you could do out of shotgun. So it's like it's just restricting. I just think they have to – it's a combination of play calling and execution. Because there's times where, like, you look
2: You go to the red zone when they did the Wildcat with Tony Pollard. I mean,
4: eight yards back,
2: and they're going to run up the middle. Like, to me, that was predictable, you know?
1: Carnell Tate was running wide open. That was the Eagles game. He was running wide open, and Cam wasn't, like, he didn't see him. So, times where, like, the scheme is together, but Cam doesn't see it. Or there's times where the scheme is together, Cam sees it, he wants to throw it, he can't because he got hit. There's times where... you know,
2: combination of all
1: Cam
2: three.
1: Will throw it and the receiver won't catch it. You know what I mean? So it's everything.
2: Yeah, it's just curious because there, you know, people are out there that listen and also watch the game. Like, well, it's Daboll's play calling that doesn't scheme open the plays. I'm like, it is a combination of both.
1: Because
2: Cam does, hold on to the ball a little bit from time to time. But, you know, I think it's a part of those growing pains that a lot of Titans fans that we've kind of alluded to in the first segment are just kind of, they don't have the patience for. And we all know patience is a virtue.
1: And it's cool to not have the patience, you know what I mean? But you got to remember, it's not personal.
2: Right,
1: you know
2: exactly.
1: What I mean? So I think that's where, like, there's no problem with not having patience. But, you know, when you cross the line, it's ridiculous. But I think, you know, the bottom line is he has to do better. You know,
4: speaking of patience, you ready for this?
2: Uh-oh. Oh, boy.
4: Let's go to our phone lines. Trey is on the phone line waiting to talk to us. Uh-oh. Trey, what's going on?
5: Good morning. How y'all doing?
1: What's
4: We're
1: up,
4: doing
1: Trey?
4: Good.
5: My new team. I love it. How you doing, TD?
1: I'm doing really well, man. How are you?
5: Man, I'm down, bro.
1: What's wrong?
5: Man, I don't know what to think about Cam Ward. I don't know if I want to fire him. I want to give him 50 more chances. Because you can see it in him, bro. Like, you can see him being a good quarterback, like, visually. You know what I'm saying? I can visually see Cam being a good quarterback. But as far as translating it on the field, then that's a different story. And I'm just like, you know, is the glass half empty or half full? You know, you're around these dudes all the time. You know what I'm saying? So it's like, what are you seeing when you talk to him? And what is it that he's trying to accomplish, like, in practice? Like, Do you see any slowness in his activity as far as his progression? Because he'll progress and then he'll go back down to the mean, like to base level. Like, what are you seeing? What's wrong with him, TD? Like, really, like, is it physical, mental, or both? It can't be the play calling. Let's just throw that out of the window, please. It ain't the play calling. He's had 50 play callers in his career, in his life. And now we're going to say it's the play calling? Come on. It ain't the play calling. It's the play. You know, and TD, I know you around them. You know what I'm saying? You love those guys. It's like they your brothers and stuff. But what is wrong with Cam? And I love you guys. Hey, have a good day, team. Love you, TD. Thank you.
0: Thank you, Trey.
1: Much love. Much love. I mean, I don't love any of the guys or anything like that. But I think a part of it, the play calling does have a share in it. Sure. It's not all just the player. The play calling does have a share in it. Is it all that? No. I think, you know, we don't see them in practice other than individual periods. So I can't tell you how he is throughout the whole practice period. But, I mean, it's clear he wants to be great. I think the problem is a combination of things. Among them is a lack of respect, stick-to-itiveness to basic mechanics.
0: Yeah.
1: Basic technique that you have to play with. And a part of that goes back to what I said about the arm arrogance. I think he knows. I was talking to somebody about this the other day. Really, really respectable football mind. Mm-hmm. Yesterday was talking about this. And he was like, you know, if you watch Jordan Love, you'll understand exactly what I'm saying. And I'm like, what are you talking about? He said, well, you know, Jordan Love made a couple throws off his back foot. And they were throws that all the highlight centers picked up. Once that started happening and he was making those throws every time, so once in a while, and got all the notoriety for it, he started doing it all the time.
0: Yeah.
1: And I was like, that is a great point. And I think that's what happened with Cam, to where he's been able to get away with not being technically sound.
0: Like the sidearm stuff that he pulled.
1: The sidearm stuff, the throwing off balance,
0: yeah,
1: off platform, all the different colorful ways to explain it. He was successful with that so much that there doesn't seem to be that same level of respect for, okay, I have to do it this way consistently to be a consistent player.
0: 615-737-1025 is the phone number if you want to talk to TD. We'll get to all your questions and comments for TD at 10 a.m., giving you the opportunity to, as colorfully named, talk to TD. We'll do that at 10 a.m. But coming up next, another question I want to ask TD, expanding on the Cam Ward conversation. Is there anyone on this offense that can help to unlock what we haven't seen from Cam Ward yet? We'll discuss coming up next. Also, let me tell all the fine folks to subscribe to our YouTube channel at 1025 The Game for live shows and exclusive content. And if you want to see three handsome men talking from 9 to noon today, you can see that as well. We'll get to a lot more stuff with TD coming up next. 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
7: I'm Fox 17 meteorologist Greg Bobis. Our morning starting off in the upper 40s and low 50s. Another cool start leads to a quick warm-up by the afternoon. Highs in the mid to upper 80s. A back-to-back day, though, with plenty of sunshine throughout the entirety of today.
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0: Teron Davenport here with you on this TD Tuesday. Just bringing up the mood right here. When I hear TD rap along the songs, that's how I know it's a good song.
1: That's a dope one, man. That's back in the day. That's 83, I think it is. Let me look it up just to be sure.
0: Well, before both Nick Frazier and I were even thought of.
2: Parents who just graduated in high school.
0: Yeah.
1: I think that's when it was. 1980. Wow.
0: My parents were six.
2: Really?
1: Yeah. I was four. But it's been a song that's just carried on for.
0: That's the thing.
1: I mean, look at it. You could play this song 46 years later and you bop.
0: That's the
1: people
0: thing.
1: That weren't even created or thought about, you can't help but bob your head.
0: I mean,
1: that's the value of music.
0: And
1: music, to your point, it's uplifting. You know, you can hear a good song and it changes your whole vibe.
0: Well, there is a song for literally every human emotion ever created.
1: Yes. This is very true. Very, very true. There's so many. Like, you got some that'll make you cry, some that'll make you laugh, some to make, there's something for everything.
0: Absolutely. Something that I don't know if there's something for everything is unlocking a quarterback.
1: Yeah.
0: I wanted to ask you this, TD, because we're talking about Cam Ward and the struggles he's had and the uncomfortabilities that he's had through the first 3 weeks of the season. Is there someone on this offense, specifically in the skill positions, that you think can help to unlock Cam Ward on a different level?
1: I think Tate, man. It just, man, Tate, he's been working.
0: Yeah.
1: Like, that dude was running. He ran some really good routes. He was getting open. I love the fact that, you know, against the Eagles, you know, he had that drop. In traffic on that slant, you know what I mean? If you remember which one, it was Kenyon Mitchell was behind him, and I forget who the safety was. I think it was Makuba was coming down, and he put his hands up, and they hit his hands, but you could tell he was like,
0: "That's right."
1: You turn around and look last week on Sunday, he had a couple tight, and he caught it that time. That's progression.
0: Yeah.
1: Right? That's not making the same mistake twice. You see what I'm saying?
0: Yeah.
1: That is something that you can look at and be like, okay. And I know people are going to say, oh, well, he's supposed to – shut the hell up. Right? I know he's supposed to catch the football. But in certain situations, making an improvement after not doing it is a good thing. You know what I mean? And that's an example of progress. You know? So he's someone that I think can help Cam Ward because of the way he could help the quarterback. He's very sure-handed. He's open. He makes it easy. He's a big target.
0: Yeah. Well, he's one of those players that I think through 3 weeks, the stats are not indicative of the kind of play he's been giving. He's kind of been just kind of taking what the offense has been able to give to him. And as a wide receiver, that's kind of your role, is you're not going to make the play every single play that is – or every single ball that is snapped, but – you need to be consistent and come up when you are needed. And I feel like he's been somewhat of that.
1: With better play from Cam Ward, he's a much more productive player.
0: I agree.
1: Much more. He has at least two more touchdowns because he was wide open on a post against the Eagles.
0: Yeah, he was wide open on Sunday on third down right across the middle. Cam just missed the throw.
1: Yep. Because he threw it off platform.
0: Mm-hmm.
2: There was one thing I saw TD from the first two games of the season, and it was a tight end named Gunnar Helm, a guy that was actually targeted in the third game a little bit more than usual. That was, for me, I think, one of the sneakier players coming into the season that could be utilized a little bit more in this day ball offense, because you bring in a guy like Daniel Bellinger as that more blocking tight end.
1: Mm-hmm.
2: You use a guy like Gunnar Helm as the extension of that offensive line, but could disguise him off the ball a little bit to be, you know, used as a pass catcher in the flats. I thought that was utilized a little bit more against the Giants, and honestly, probably should have been utilized a little bit more earlier on in the season.
1: Yeah, Gunnar Helm is another sure-handed pass catcher for Cam Ward, and it's a guy that he trusts. And they, if you remember last year, they were connecting a lot on those corner routes.
2: Yeah.
1: Put that in the offense, you know what I mean? And, you know, the difference this year is you can't say, like, the O-line's not giving protection because they are. You know what I mean? So, yeah, you definitely have to get some stuff in there to work Gunnar Helm, especially in the short passing game, too. Like, you know, send him in motion and just let him run a quick outbreaking route.
2: Yeah.
1: You know, play action, pop pass to him, play action, you know, RPO action. You know what I mean? You could do RPO to your tight end. You know what I mean? So there's different things that I think they need to work more. But here's the thing also that we haven't really talked about. It just kind of re-hit me. You can't do all that if you're not running enough plays. Right?
2: Yep.
1: You know what I mean? You have 5 3-and-outs to start the game. 5.
2: 1 first down in the first half.
1: 54 yards of offense.
2: It's bad.
1: So we're saying, hey, you know, Carnell Tate and Gunnar, everybody, because there's not enough opportunities. That's the problem.
2: Do you think that is a factor of not establishing the run early enough in the game to open up that playbook of maybe the play action or just the short check downs to guys like Wandell and Gunnar Helm?
1: I think it has a little to do with it, but I mean, it just, again, like, you can't just like put it on. It's a colossal failure. Like,
2: yeah.
1: It's a failure on so many levels offensively. You know what I mean? And to see this, like, if I feel bad for Robert Saleh, because do you realize they gave up 238 yards of total offense?
2: At
1: 12 points, no touchdowns.
0: Yeah, defense was doing work.
1: But he lost the game.
2: Yeah,
1: there's a reason why you look at Jeffrey Simmons after and you see tears in his eyes. Like, he's not gonna like break down and cry, but you see the tear.
2: He played 98% of the snaps.
1: Like Salah said, 10 tackles is a D tackle.
0: It's ridiculous.
2: That's like and watching all Madden. Those,
1: yeah, and remember, Salah said, hey, look, man, 60%. I don't really have guys play more. Jeff said, forget that. I'm going to add 20-something more percent average for the year to that.
0: And he's proven he can do it. Like, he played at a high level on Sunday. He's played at a high level throughout this season, in my opinion. Like, the Jets game was okay. Yeah. The Eagles game, he looked phenomenal. And Sunday, he looked a step above that. So,
2: also, percentage of they went up each week. I think the first week was, 53% or something like that? Second week was 77%. I have to go back and look at the numbers. But this past week, it was 98%.
1: 98%.
2: To me, TD,
1: it's stupid.
2: It is. You think they had a come-to-Jesus moment about that? Of like, hey, like, to get more production on the defensive side of the ball, I need to be incorporated a little bit more? I don't know, because I can't dissect that enough.
1: I don't know if it was that or as much of it is solid, like, I can't keep this off the field.
2: Right.
1: You know what I mean? You just got to let that man play. But, yeah, 98% of the snaps, it's stupid.
2: And my other thing is, with a guy like Jermaine Johnson, and this kind of intertwines back to the offensive side of the football, in the whole quarterback issues, whatever it may be, you know, there are people out there, well, maybe if you put Mitchell Trubisky in, something different happens. I do think that conversation is for another day. But when it comes defensively, a guy like Jermaine Johnson, watching that game Sunday, there were a few plays where he missed some tackles that I think you got to be able to wrap that up in the backfield, because mm-hmm. that sets up your offense for some form of success on the other side of the ball. I just think that, and I'm not trying to pinpoint just one player, but that was a prominent factor this past Sunday.
1: This team is not good enough to not take advantage of every opportunity. They're not good enough to be predictable, and they're not good enough to not take advantage of opportunities. That's really the bottom line.
2: Yeah.
1: Think about it, right? Think about it. Now, it's always easy to play this game, but all right, think about it. The 59-yard field goal. Let's say they punt it. They just, and the defense, you know, holds them. It's 6-0 going into halftime. They attempt the field goal. The Giants get it, and they get a field goal. It's 9-0. Mm-hmm. And then they come out, and they make it even harder, you know, on that first drive that was, 8 minutes?
2: Yeah.
1: And now it's 12. That six-point swing, how much did this team lose to them by?
2: By 5.
1: 5 points.
2: Yeah, right. Could have won by a field goal.
1: Think about it. They get to the red zone. It's second and 5. The pick play doesn't work. Cam throws it anyway. He's very fortunate. Drew Phillips tried to catch the ball with his wrist. Otherwise, that's an interception. Okay, yeah. Cool. You get another chance to live. It's 3rd and 5. Carnell Tate does a good job working to get open.
2: Yep.
1: He sees you rolling. He rolls with you. instead of resetting and throwing, you throw it on the run, it overshoots him. That's a touchdown loss. They didn't get any points because the next play, 4th and 5, he tried to gunner helm, nothing.
0: Yeah.
2: They were out of the back of the end zone. That's right.
1: This team is not overshoots him. That's a touchdown loss. They didn't get any points because the next play, 4th and 5, he tried to gunner helm, nothing.
0: Yeah.
2: They were out of the back of the end zone. That's right.
1: This team is not good enough to overcome those

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1: Boom!
2: Boom!
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0: the offensive line in this first hour. And I think something that goes a little bit under the radar when you're talking about this Titans team is the pass protection. And I think the pass protection through 3 weeks of the season has been really good, actually. How much of that needs to continue for Cam Ward to start to step it up a little bit? We talked about the skill position aspect of it, but I feel like in order for Cam Ward to improve, the pass pro needs to be exactly what it has been.
1: Yeah, it has to continue to be what it has been. And, you know, the good thing is you see these guys kind of, if they notice they get beat, they know how to just ride their guy out of the picture. And Cam is stepping up in the pocket at times. Sometimes fleeing it, but sometimes stepping up in the pocket. So you're 100% right. The protection, it absolutely can't get worse, because that's just another variable that you throw in there that
0: yeah.
1: this team is not good enough to overcome. You know what I mean? So you're spot on there.
2: Yeah, and also, like, even when pass pro, they're second. Oh, excuse me. Goodness gracious. They're ranked second in PFF grading for
1: really?
2: Pass pro.
1: Which not surprising.
2: I heard that yesterday with Joe Rexroad, but I do think the just crazy difference there is when it comes to this offensive line

0: I don't know what you thought about Jackson Slater on Sunday. Decent for the most part.
1: He was solid. Yeah.
0: I don't know what this offensive line looks like now without Fernando Carmona. I mean, that you're going up against a pretty good pass rush with Baltimore. Do you think Slater can kind of hold his end of the bargain for the time being?
1: I mean, if that, we don't know the extent of that injury.
0: Right.
1: You know what I mean? Because Salah said it was pretty bad. So that tells me, like, hey, it there may be somebody else. You know what I mean? Have to keep watching for moves, because I wouldn't be surprised. You know, you got Drew Moss. You know, there's guys that they may have to. What about signing Kevin Zeitler? Like, you they're going to have to do something, because the depth is definitely, you know, weakened with Jackson Slater and Carmona both having. You know, Carmona, what is 3 weeks? Slater is to be determined. It's not a good situation.
0: Do you think it's, I mean, obviously not having the depth at that position for sure is a little bit concerning, but do you think it's even worth it bringing back a guy like Kevin Zeitler, regardless of the 0-3 start for them? I mean, obviously, you know, you go out there and you try to win every single week, but with the way things are trending, is it worth just spending an extra little bit of money here and there just to bring
1: him in? I think so.
0: Yeah.
1: I think so, because they need anything you can do to help yourself win. Like, they this city, this team, they're starving for a win. I mean, we're talking about 6-31.
0: Yeah,
2: that's bad.
0: That sounds about right.
2: That's pretty bad.
1: Your franchise quarterback is 3-17. Your head coach, your brand new head coach, is 0-3.
0: Not a good look.
2: I mean, what is there for fans to buy in on right now?
1: Jeffrey Simmons.
2: Yeah. J.C. Latham, I guess. He's played all right.
1: I mean, and that's – and for – there will be nothing better for the Titans. Nothing better for them to win on Sunday.
2: Oh, yeah.
1: Against the Ravens. Against Derrick Henry.
2: Away. In the rain.
1: Man, wherever it is, it doesn't matter. They need a W. You know what I mean? They need it badly. And the thing is, so what, the last one was at December 15th, I think it was.
0: Mm-hmm. They're due. They're due.
1: They're starving. And that's why, like, it's like, you ever see those apocalypse movies where like, you know, the guy be in the woods and all of a sudden, like, he'll see a deer, and he gets his bow real quick, and he shoots the bow, and he runs over, and he's just like, eating a deer like a zombie.
0: That adrenaline rush.
1: That's Titans fans right now.
0: Yeah.
1: You know what I mean? Except for, like, the deer is just...
0: The Titans fan.
1: It's not in the forest. Like, they're not even getting it. It's terrible, man.
2: It's a hallucination.
1: It's a hallucination. You know what I mean? They're driving down the field. Against the Eagles, they get to the 9-yard line. Tajay Spears, you know, runs down to the 9-yard line. That deer is right there. Then they get the bow out and they go to shoot it. And here it's not really a deer, it's just a bush. Right? Because what happens? Instead of getting the end zone, they kick a field goal, 65 yards, Jalen Hurts. Last week against the Giants, the illusion is there. They get down. Cam Ward throws an interception.
2: Did you see The Odyssey this summer?
1: Yes.
2: You had me thinking of the part where he's on the island and he shoots the deer, and it's actually just like a guy, and it was because he was hallucinating.
1: Yeah, so that's what I'm saying.
2: That's what you're talking about.
1: That's what I'm saying. The win, that's the hallucination.
2: Yeah.
1: You know what I mean? What should be the game-winning drive, that's the hallucination. Mm-hmm. Or game-sealing defensive, that's hallucination.
2: 615-737-1025 is the phone number. All right, the time is now. Your time to talk to TD. Ask him anything you want. Titans related, non-Titans related. He's game for anything. We'll do that coming up next. This is Next Man Up here on 102.5 The Game.
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12: Hi, I'm Parker Kelly with your Game Center update. Tennessee Titans head coach Robert Saleh spoke to the media yesterday following the 12-7 loss to the New York Giants. Here's what Saleh said regarding quarterback Cam Ward's decision-making.
13: Cam overall, he puts the ball where it needs to go. He's pretty decisive with where he needs to see it. I mean, if guys are covered, sometimes when he's holding onto the ball, I think he's earned the right to, at least with us, where if he's holding the ball, it's because nobody's open. He's usually pretty spot on his decision making.
12: The Chicago Bears cruised to a dominant win over the Philadelphia Eagles 27-7 on Monday Night Football, thanks to a heroic performance from Case Keenum. Keenum finished the night 24 of 34 for 247 yards, 3 total touchdowns, and no interceptions. In the world of college sports, the U.S. Senate overwhelmingly voted 77-22 to pass the Protect College Sports Act. The bill will next move to the House of Representatives for a November vote. 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
2: Next man up here on 102.5 The Game. Connor Newt, Nick Frazier, Teron Davenport here with you on this TD Tuesday. We are broadcasting, of course, from the Busy Bee Plumbing, Heating, and Air Conditioning Game Nashville Studios, home of the $99 yearly Beehive membership, where the buzz is all about great service. 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
1: Life, love,
12: everything. We need some music once, TD, because we've been getting some good music callers.
1: Music, yeah. Hey, listen,
12: That one with Mariah Carey and... was it Lauryn Hill or
1: Mary J?
12: Mary J. Oh.
1: And Janet Jackson.
12: And Janet Jackson.
1: I was sitting here in a knot, like, what way do I go? But that door, Share My World, came to mind, and I just said, yeah, Mary J. But, you know, like I said, man, Mariah, the high note she hit in A Vision of Love.
2: I like early Mariah better than I liked mid-2000s. Like, early 90s. 93 Mariah.
1: Mm-hmm.
2: She's singing with Boys to Men.
1: Yeah.
2: That's the stuff.
1: I like the one she had with Old Dirty.
2: Oh, yeah.
1: Where she was like, I'm in heaven. Yeah, man. I'm not going to attempt to sing it because I'm not going to embarrass myself.
2: A couple octaves higher than you are.
1: And I'm Luther Vandross in the shower, though. Don't get it twisted. Oh, I can sing in the shower.
2: In that steam room.
1: You know, anybody in the shower, you can always sing, man.
2: Oh, it's my concert.
1: What's your go-to song?
2: My go-to song? Man, I like to put it on. I put it on the speaker while I go.
1: Yeah. I do that too.
2: Michael's my guy.
1: Michael?
2: I'm hitting some MJ in the shower.
1: Yeah, You Are Not Alone is one of my favorite MJ songs.
12: I can't admit this publicly, so I'll tell you guys off air.
1: You tell me. I'm going to tell everybody. No,
2: this
1: kidding.
2: Is a safe space, Parker.
1: You know, my song I always go to in the shower is by H-Town, Emotions.
2: Oh, that's a good one.
1: Oh, yeah. When he hits that note.
2: I do know that one.
1: And you know the other one, Rome, I Belong. I love that song, boy. Rome, I Belong. I got a few. You know what I'm saying?
2: Let's get to some of your questions. We'll go to the text line. We'll start with Philip today. He says, hey, TD, what's happened to Calvin Ridley? It seems like they've completely removed him from the offense.
1: Yeah, that's a good question. I mean, Ridley is... he did get one target, and it was a little behind him. If Cam could throw that and lead him, Ridley is catching and turning upfield. Somebody had posted that, and then I went back and looked at it. I was like, man, they are telling the truth. So I don't know that he's necessarily been removed from the offense as much as the targets aren't coming to him. And I think it goes back to the same thing we said before, opportunities. You look at snaps. I thought this too, because there were a lot of times watching the Giants game where it was Tate and Iomanner on the field. Mm-hmm. Although Iomanner isn't a starter, Iomanner is playing more. And if you look at the snaps, you could see it. Iomanner has played 100 snaps this year, Ridley has played 81. So it's kind of. Now, here's the thing I wonder. We saw Tyler Lockett do it, we saw Quandre Diggs do it. We saw Jamal Adams do it. I wonder if it gets to a point where Ridley's like, man, like I'm wasting my time here.
2: Yeah.
1: You know, this isn't reporting. Ridley has never given any inclination that he's frustrated in any way whatsoever. So let me just be clear with that. But I just wonder if it gets to a point.
0: There is a trend. I could see that.
1: You know,
0: sure.
1: with this usage, like I'm wasting my time. You know what I mean? I would feel that way, but how does he respond to it? You know, does he just kind of like, all right, man, chalk it up. I'll do what I can, control what I could control and keep playing, or would say I'll control what I could control and tell them I want to get out of here because I want to go to Buffalo, Kansas City. I don't know.
0: A Super Bowl chaser, right?
1: Yeah.
0: And like, in the preseason, leading up to this upcoming season we're in now, it feels like, and it felt like with Elik Iomanner, that was the overlap. That's what was the Tides were trying to look for, was can Elik develop into a perennial wide receiver, overlapping a guy like Calvin Ridley. I think he's not there yet, but it's still trending in that direction. Everything is trending in the direction. I just feel like everything is so rushed with this team. We're talking about a rebuild that, you know, you go grab the number one overall pick, it's a quarterback, you go grab a wide receiver for them for the future. That connection's not jiving real well. It just hasn't connected yet. The defensive side of the ball, you grab guys like Kevin Winston, you grab other guys like Cordell Flott, Alante Taylor, spending big money on players like that, trying to get this team to be competitive. I just think it's been forced a little too quickly.
1: Yeah, I think it's been forced a little too quickly. And also, you just, I mean, call a spade, you just haven't had guys execute.
0: Right.
1: Also, you know, but, and a good example of not having guys, imagine Cam throws that to the corner of the end zone, Iyamata goes and gets it and catches it, and they win that game. Whole different conversation.
2: That's one of our questions I was going to ask you here. Let's see if I can find exactly who said that. But basically the question to sum up was, how different would this week be if they did, in fact, get that touchdown to go ahead in the game?
1: How different would this week be if they did that, and then on Sunday the defense kept Jalen Hurts from...
2: They'd be 2-1 right now. We'd be talking about a 2-1 football team.
1: And I know Salah said two plays away from being 2-1. I think it's... I get what he's saying, but it's a collection of plays away from being 2-1.
2: Yeah.
1: But imagine those two plays to kind of diffuse everything I just said. Imagine those two plays go, like, that goes a different way.
2: Mm-hmm.
1: Right? Imagine Micah Robinson and Marcus Harris don't get confused on who's number one, and they go to their guys, and Darius Cooper is not open in the back of the end zone.
2: Who I haven't heard since, by the way.
1: What's that?
2: I haven't heard his name since that play, by
1: Cooper,
2: the way.
1: Yeah, he was non-existent last night, right? Yeah. So it's just like you think of that, and you're like, okay, yeah, it's rushed, but at the same time, you take this and you look at it and you say, this game is such – there's such a small margin. And it goes back to what I've said multiple times. This team is not good enough to not be good consistently in those small margins that lead to wins. There's always a series of plays where it's like, this is going to cost them at the end. And then there's another one. Oh, this one's going to add to it. And then there's another one. And then you see them make a big play. You're like, that was a good play. But, man, this, and this – that's going to come, and that's what happens all the time.
0: Yeah, looking back at that Eagles game, because I feel like Cam utilized his legs a little bit more, obviously having those two rushing touchdowns. Did you see in that game, when it came to Cam rolling out of the pocket and being able to improvise, do you think the weather had to play a factor in it when they played the Giants this past weekend? Like, I don't understand the logic behind, you know, going from one style of play to the next. I don't know if because there were opportunities for him to run the ball like we've talked about in the first hour. It just didn't make sense to me. I couldn't really connect the dots there.
1: Well, that's so interesting to me when you say the weather, because, you know, typically when the weather's like that, you're under center and you're not in shotgun
0: right
1: as much. But it's flip-flop. You know, they've been in shotgun an awful lot, and it's I don't know. I mean, it's something that begs the question, like, what really are you trying to accomplish here? What is it that you want to do, you know?
0: And that was something that I asked you during one of the breaks, is why would Brian Dable not utilize a guy like Julius Chestnut and, like, 22 personnel as, like, a leading fullback in some sense? Because, like you said, open the playbook a little bit. Obviously, when Dable was in Buffalo and also was when he was with the Giants, didn't use a lot of 22 personnel. But in this case, if you're a football mind, you definitely got to adapt to the times, right?
1: Yeah, I mean, even, you know, a lot of times during camp, we saw Pollard and Spears, and they were in 22 personnel. They're on Pollard Spears on the field together, and, you know, you see Spears go to the slot. And now you're taking advantage of matchup opportunities. Now, I mean, you know, Spears has had the ankle that he's been dealing with, but, I mean, Singleton, he's a pass catcher. Chestnut, you want to run some power. Let him – Chestnut runs behind his pads. Like, you got four running backs up. You know what I mean? And Chestnut isn't only a special teams player. Now, is he like some superb runner? No, but he gives you a different look. And I think at this point, you know, you got to give everybody, but it goes back to this, the low snaps. You go 0-5, 3 and out 5 times.
0: It explains itself.
1: Yeah.
0: Yeah. Time of possession, not great either. Going into New York, it was like 24 minutes, if I'm not mistaken.
1: Yeah. And you know, here's where the complimentary football side of it comes into play, because Robert Saleh made a great point when Teresa asked the question for me. You know, you get the fumble on the kickoff, that's an instant flip of you know, like 3 minutes. You know what I mean? So now that's a 6 minute differential. It ended up, if I'm not mistaken, I'm gonna pull it up in a second. It was I want to say like a 9, almost 10 minute differential, and that was because of the stuff at the end where okay, now they're finally driving,
18: right?
1: You know what I mean?
18: Yeah.
1: Those last two drives, because at one point before that scoring drive, man, it was 29 minutes, no, 28 minutes and something seconds to 9 minutes. Like that was the time of possession.
18: Yeah, they're getting dominated in time of possession.
1: It was over a full quarter possession difference.
0: It's bad.
18: A couple of questions I knew were going to come up. Ron asked them both. So I guess this is a two-parter, TD. He says, hey, TD, what week, if any, are you out on Cam? And do you think the Titans need to look for trade talk for Simmons sooner rather than later?
1: Oh, you better not look for trade. You trade Jeffrey Simmons before you move into that stadium?
18: They're not going to entertain that conversation.
1: Jeffrey Simmons is the one. Now the team comes and they talk about, hey, man, you know, four first round picks. Honestly, 2-3 first round picks. I'm like, Jeff, I love you, but.
0: Where's the dotted line?
1: Yeah, you know what I mean? But no, I don't think you entertain that. I went to be out. I don't know necessarily that I could say just, okay, by week, boom. No, because it just every week is different. If you have 3 more weeks of mistakes like the season, the game ender.
0: Well, back to your point, though, TD, about the Calvin Ridley conversation. I said it yesterday with Connor after the Texans game, because that's 2 weeks. See what happens with Baltimore this upcoming Sunday. Then you have the Houston game, your first division game of the year, and Houston's in the same boat. Mm-hmm. C.J. Stroud is a struggling quarterback in this league. I mean, they have a really good defense. Don't get me wrong. Obviously, they're 0-3. I get that. Doesn't reflect how good they play on the field. But if there are still signs of, you know, the same 50% that we're seeing or the same, you know, regression or whatever, that's when I think you need to bring a guy that has stability with Daboll and that relationship of Mitchell Trubisky. Because then you look at it from a business standpoint of, what do we have to evaluate from this offense? What do we have at the trade deadline to offload if there are some guys that we can get value for mm-hmm. the next draft? I think if you don't look at that option, that is, I would say, GM malpractice and also just franchise malpractice in general.
1: Yeah, I mean, you have to be open. I think it just depends so much on what does Cam Ward show you any signs?
0: Right, exactly.
1: You know what I mean?
0: That's why I said 2 weeks or yeah. whatever, right?
1: But if he continues to have the same mistakes, then you gotta, like, sometimes, and it goes back to what I said about the arm arrogance and just arrogance overall, sometimes you gotta sit a guy down and let him recalibrate. Let him sit there and, like, watch it from a different perspective. But the problem is, when you bench a quarterback, that's such a significant, you know what I mean?
18: So it's a signal. You're saying that we give up.
1: Yeah.
18: On some level.
1: Well, in some, you could say that. I think more it says, I'm desperate.
18: Mm-hmm.
0: Yeah.
18: Like, it's like the Panthers a couple of years ago. They sat down Bryce Young, they put in Andy Dalton, and, you know, Andy Dalton played all right for a couple of weeks.
1: Yeah.
18: Now, eventually, they put Bryce Young back in, and I think that was actually good for him. He's benefited from that. He's a decent quarterback now. But mm-hmm. I don't know if the same could be said for Cam Ward. If you sit him down and put in Mitchell Trubisky, are the results on the field going to be that much different than they are right now?
1: Yeah. I think they would be, honestly.
18: Really?
1: I'm not going to say that much different.
18: Yeah.
1: But I think there's a large enough level of accountability or blame that could be put on Cam to say, I mean, look at what I said about Cardale Tate. With mm-hmm. better play, he's a more productive player. So I am not saying, hey, they need to bench him. But I'm saying I think they would get now better play if they had Trubisky. But the question is, that bump in better play, is that enough of an opportunity cost?
18: Yeah.
1: That it could lead to if Cam Ward doesn't bounce back from being benched, right?
18: Right.
1: That's the thing you have to constantly.
0: It's risk reward. And the message has to come from, in my opinion, I think the message has to come from a guy like Brian Daboll and not Robert Saleh, in my opinion. Because I think if Daboll were the one to say it, because he's around that offense more than Robert Saleh is. Because Saleh, you know, he's mentioning, you know, that's all Daboll, that's Daboll's baby. Mm-hmm. So if Daboll says it and then relays the message to Robert to give to the media, I think that would be more appeasing and show direction going forward.
1: I think Saleh has to say it.
0: Well, yes, but I'm saying, but it has to come from Daboll to Saleh, if that makes sense.
1: Oh, okay, so Daboll be the one like
0: makes the decision, but tells Saleh like, we'd be better off this way.
1: Yeah, okay, I could agree to that. I could agree to that because it just like I wrote before a few weeks ago.
0: Yeah,
1: Robert Saleh has seen this movie before.
18: Oh yeah.
1: He's seen it. That Jets team, they has some really good defenses. And I know for a fact, I'm not going to say I know for a fact because I'm not in his mind. I could imagine he's sitting there watching that like, here we go again. I got a defense that's actually balling. We can't do anything on offense. We lost it. We should have won this game.
18: Yeah.
1: I would love to be able to just drop into his mind on the plane ride back here.
18: Yeah, be a fly on the wall. It is kind of an interesting comparison because you go back to that Jets tenure. You had Zach Wilson at quarterback, a highly drafted quarterback. You had Garrett Wilson, an Ohio State receiver who was highly touted prospect coming out of college. A solid running game with Breece Hall. It is kind of...
1: It's very similar.
18: Very similar,
1: He's seen this movie before where the defense is good, but the offense can't do crap.
18: Mm-hmm.
1: Now it's just, how is it going to end?
18: Yeah.
1: You know what I mean? How is it going to end?
18: 615-737-1025 is the phone number. More of your phone calls and texts, your opportunity to talk to TD. Coming up next, we'll keep it going right here on Next Man Up on 102.5 The Game.
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0: PD Tuesday. So we got PD.
1: Nice of you.
0: In studio, rapping for us. It's taking me back to.
1: And when I smiled, I almost blinded her.
0: It just takes me back to Mr. DMC sitting in that seat right there. You right there.
1: That was a moment. I love that, boy. I love that. That was, matter of fact, because I bought a house a few weeks, almost a month ago now, and I got an extra bedroom. So I got like a room where I do like any TV hits or anything. Like, I got that picture.
0: Oh, yeah.
1: 8x11 framed on the wall. Have to have that up
0: you
1: there.
0: You have to.
1: That's a legendary moment.
0: That's the king of rock right there.
2: The cookie was really good, too, that he offered.
0: It was.
2: Well.
0: I had to wait a couple of weeks to eat it because it was Lent, and I had given up sugar for Lent. So I waited until Easter, and, you know, they held their own. They were pretty good. Let's get to some of your questions for TD as we are talking to TD. His podcast is called Talking with TD. So lots of puns when TD is
2: around. On the weekends, by the way.
0: Yeah. So yes, you can. Yes, you can. Let's go to our phone lines. Matt is on the phone line wanting to talk to TD. Matt, go ahead.
3: Hey, what's going on, fellas?
1: What up?
3: Hey, what up, TD? I know I can get on here and hear something because you always got the music going. It can't hit them with no Mona Lisa, man. It's like 1988.
1: Hey, listen, that's my DJ. That's my DJ. He know what to play, man. That Mona Lisa, hey. You remember that? I used to be a dumper. Look, I had a Chevy Eurosport with the 4 6x9s in the back. That thing used to be dumping, man.
3: Yeah, hey, they don't know about that, man. Children's story, you know, treated like a prostitute, all that good stuff.
1: Yeah.
3: Hey, but I called, man. I said, yo, I saw you in the cigar bar. I'm like, man, we're going to talk after the Jets game. And I didn't get the chance to call in that next week.
1: Oh, yeah,
3: that was me. So I got to ask, man, you got to give us some hope, man. Look, they say it takes 30 games to know if a quarterback is good. Well, Cam is on his 20th game. You know, the pass was terrible. We know all that. But in your opinion, like, don't you think they got to get a veteran, not for this year, but, you know, like, I'm tired of the whole getting, you know, they get a rookie, then you got to go through the lumps again. I get tired of this stuff, man. I had a headache after that game that Sunday. It was like I felt miserable that I was like, we're actually going to win a game. And my wife was like, I don't know. We do this. I just kind of fell out of my chair. And it's exhausting being a fan at this point. And so, like, when do we pull the plug on this guy? Like, what do we do? We got to do something, man. We can't just keep letting them flounder. And people, it's a lot of money going into this stadium. And I'm a season ticket holder. And trust me, those new tickets, that's a lot of change.
1: Yeah,
3: man, no joke. Me and my boy, we've been going for 20 some years, and we got our new. You know, we're gonna be there regardless. But it's like give me some hope, man. That's why I called it. I said, TD gonna give me some hope, and I can make it to next week, and you know. So, yeah. What's the master plan? Like, seriously.
1: I can't tell you what the master plan is. I appreciate it, man. The master plan, there's not really much ground for hope. I think if anything, you could hope that this defense will play more the way they did the second half of the Eagles game and this Giants game. I think that's where the hope is. But at the same time, and this is the problem. That offense, they'll have a drive or two, and it's like, okay, that's what it's supposed to look like. And then in the clutch time, something to go wrong. Yeah. Like, it's always something stupid, right? Like,
0: it's one step forward, two steps back.
1: Yeah, I think that's really – if anything, I mean, there's not much to have hope in offensively. I just – how could you have hope after what they've displayed?
0: Right.
1: Defense, I think that's really what you hang your hat on. The defense, you got to hope this defense can create turnovers. You got to hope this defense can continue to be bend but don't break, and that somehow the offense could get a couple scores. Like, this is so similar to that old Jets team that Salah had, or a similar, like, the way they got to rely. The defense has to play like that Ravens defense did, you know, when they had Tony Banks and then benched him for Trent Dilfer, and they're winning 10-7. Mm-hmm. Like, that defense has to be lights out
2: So yeah. they can get those gritty wins, like you're alluding to.
1: Gritty wins. And right now, this team doesn't know how to win. And that's the thing. So, like, you hear Robert Saleh say how close they are to 2-1. And I hear what he's saying. But somehow they have to find a way to win these close games. And I'll say it again, just like I've said before. And I'm not saying this Titans team is that Eagles team. But I saw the 2016 Eagles lose a bunch of close games like these last two. The Titans lost. 2017, they learned how to win those games. They win those games, and next thing you know, they're success.
0: It feels so long ago, 2017 at this point. I mean, I know it was almost 10 years ago, but, I mean, it really wasn't that long ago. It just feels like it's been
1: so long. That was the Jack Conklin year for this team, right?
0: Right.
1: Yeah.
0: Right. Let's go back to our phone lines. Gil from California is on the line waiting patiently for us. Gil, go ahead.
4: Hey, what's going on with y'all?
1: What's up, man? Left side in the building.
4: You already know what it is, TD, man. It ain't, Cam Ward ain't looking too good out there, man.
1: No.
4: I'm going to have to say the Titans is the worst team in the league. So the only thing that I can say is, the only thing I want to see now is let Cam Ward, let it rip, baby. Let him throw some deep nine routes, bring Restrepo back, let Singleton come in. And just play some backyard football and just let Cam Ward go and do what he do. Because, I mean, it's just too – the offense is unwatchable. So I just want to see them take some shots, force it to Calvin Ridley, force it to – and just let Cam Ward get a volume of throws and just see how that goes. And if it don't work out, then we just going to have to bring in a veteran because we can't keep getting rid of our quarterbacks, of these rookies. So we just going to have to bring in a veteran, and I would say – if you want some hope, maybe we'll get the first pick and trade it and get a bunch of players like how we did when we got Derrick Henry and all them and try to go from there.
1: Yeah. I mean, look, I hear what you're saying. Like, just let it rip. Like, just open it up.
0: Yeah.
1: Yeah. I mean, I think they definitely need to do that. But
0: it's too conservative right now.
1: It's very – I don't know, man. It's just so hard to like – I don't know that I've ever been stumped like this watching a team. Like, I don't know that I've ever. It's crazy because it's just like there's so much. Like, you could say, hey, let them open it up. But then if they open it up, is he going to be throwing picks all over the place?
0: Yeah.
1: You know what I mean? And then you could say, hey, you know, get on the center, hard play action. I think at this point, no one knows what Cam Ward is.
0: Yeah.
1: You know what I mean? Because he comes into the league last year, and everybody, myself included, is like, yo, spread it out, four wides, let him, you know, almost run and shoot, like, space the field out, let him go horizontal, set that up to the vertical. Remember the four verts? Like, that was the big thing. You know, Callahan put that in for him, and, boy, that didn't work.
0: Yeah.
1: You know what I mean? So it's like, okay, do that. But then – then it's like, okay, well, you know what? Allow him to manage the game.
0: Yeah.
1: Allow him to have, you know, around 20 pass attempts. Allow him to play good enough not to lose. Maybe not good enough to be a hero and win the game. Not rely on him, because I don't want to say play good enough not to lose. Allow him to not have to be a hero.
0: Were you still in Philly the year after the Super Bowl in 18?
1: No, 18 was my first year here.
0: Oh, okay.
1: But, it's, you know, my thing is, before you get to that, my thing is, like, you say, okay, allow him to manage the game, and then you have him manage the game, and you get what happened on Sunday.
0: Well, I was going to ask you, that was a puzzling team as well, because, you know, they come off the Super Bowl win, you get Carson Wentz back, who was playing at an MVP level the year before, and then everything goes wrong that year.
1: That wasn't a puzzling team.
0: Yeah.
1: That was a split locker room. That locker room was split.
0: Okay.
1: Oh, believe that. Because I remember that year, because that was when Sarah Barship, who was the Texans reporter at the time, I was blessed to do double duty. I did a Titans game here on Saturday, Eagles game on Sunday. Oh, man, I loved it.
0: Yeah.
1: But I remember going in the locker room, and I went up to – I still at that time had a few, like – oh, hey, big fella, come here, man. What's going? He's like, everybody wants Nick Foles.
0: Yeah.
1: Everybody wants Foles.
0: Why wouldn't they? He let him do a Super Bowl.
1: That locker room was split.
0: Yeah.
1: And Carson was kind of
0: He was declining at the time, too.
1: His mental aspect wasn't – he couldn't handle Nick Foles winning his Super Bowl.
2: That was the year Wentz was second-guessing a lot of his throws.
1: Yep. And he still, in addition to that, was coming back with the knee. You know, because it was – I mean, in June, he had a big, super bulky brace on it.
0: Yeah.
1: I remember before I came here seeing that, you know what I mean, and reporting about that and them trying to get him to move. And I remember him running boot action, and it was bad, you know. So that's what was wrong with that team.
0: Yeah. So that's interesting because I was thinking these are kind of similar situations where on paper they should be a lot better than they are, but – it makes sense. You have a split locker room, and then this situation.
1: Yeah, yeah, because I remember going there. It was the Texans Eagles. Sarah had her first baby, and they asked me if I wanted to come. I'm like, damn right, I'll cover that game for you, no problem. You know, so.
0: You got anything?
2: No, I was going to say, like, looking at last year, that Denver game, where Cam was checking blitzes at the line of scrimmage, was doing all the right things as a – I guess, confident quarterback, and kind of what you alluded to in the first hour of that there's a little bit of maybe a confidence issue there potentially. Is that – I'm just confused as to how – like kind of like yourself, perplexed as to what is this team? What is this team with Cam Ward?
1: Yeah.
2: How can he get back to that game when he was basically controlling that entire offense through that Denver defense? That's what I don't understand right now.
1: Yeah. And see, that's where – I hear what Gil is saying.
0: Yeah.
1: Restrepo in there. It's just, like, you do everything you can to make him comfortable. He could get back to that if you get him in a rhythm.
2: Right.
1: You know what I mean? For me, and anytime an offense is sputtering, I always say this. Go to tempo. Like, literally open the game tempo. It just creates urgency. But see, here's the problem. You can't run tempo if you're going three and out.
2: Right.
1: And see, that's the ultra frustrating part of this football team. Every time you think something, hey, spread it out. Well, I mean, this guy, he could get kind of reckless with the football. He's going to cause interceptions. Under center. Ball control. Well, you know what?
0: Yeah.
1: You know, so it's just like everything you think of, there's always like three or four don't do it because of. You know what I mean? And that's the whole problem with this. I don't know, man. Like, I would hate to be in that building trying to figure this stuff out. And it's got to be maddening because even me just watching, it's like, man, that's – oh, man, that whole – there's so many things that are so close but so far.
0: Right.
1: And it's just like – what do you do?
0: Once you think they're on the right track, they have to do something.
1: As soon as, you know, the end of those last two games is just like, it's enough to make a coach like.
0: We need a documentary.
1: You know, the one where they take their hat off and they throw it on the ground. Like, I'm sure there's a lot of that going
0: clipboard
1: on.
0: Clipboard going 50 feet in the air.
1: Right.
2: Absolutely.
0: 615-737-1025 is the phone number. We'll keep it going. Still some questions to get to for TD. Again, if you want to get involved in the conversation, if you want to ask TD a question, our phone lines are open. 615-737-1025 is the phone number. 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
6: I'm Fox 17 meteorologist Greg Bobis. Our morning starting off in the upper 40s and low 50s. Another cool start leads to a quick warm-up by the afternoon. Highs in the mid to upper 80s. A back-to-back day, though, with plenty of sunshine throughout the entirety of today.
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0: day. Some fun questions for you now, TD. This one I've been holding on to because I think you'll like this one.
1: Ooh.
0: Justin in Greenbrier on our text line says, TD, it's so bad right now being a fan of the Titans that at no point during the Philly or the Giants game did I think we were going to win. That being said, what is it like being a fan of a historically winning team like the New York Mets?
2: No, wait a minute. The Mets aren't necessarily historically winning. It's tough. I mean, I could reason with the fans of the Titans, select ones. I'll put it that way. Like, I'm not doing a lot of the stuff that this targeted group of Titans fans do, but I understand the frustration, man. Like, it's just like every year your hopes are high, and so, like, for me as a Mets fan, usually by July, you know, it's like, yeah, it's over.
0: Yeah.
2: So it's frustrating, but you just learn to love it as far as and you lock in on the small positives, and that's really what it is for me. Like, it was cool Francisco Lindor hit his 300th home run.
0: Yeah.
2: That was cool to see, you know what I mean? Cool to see, you know, be at a game and see Soto hit a home run, you know? So it's just like you get the small victories. That's the only thing I could say.
0: This panel right here is all in a little bit of small baseball pain. Your Mets, Frazier, and I are both St. Louis Cardinals guys. So,
2: well,
3: I'm not. Yeah. I'm actually doing pretty well today.
0: I left you out for a reason, pal.
2: And you know, to add insult to injury, that's another thing with the Mets that is always so tough. You'll get these prospects that come along. Like, there was a dude named Lastings Milledge. Mm-hmm. He was supposed to be the truth. Check him on the internet. He was supposed to be so good. It just didn't go right for him.
0: Yeah.
2: He became a hip-hop artist, and it was a mess.
0: Like Darren Waller.
2: Yeah.
4: I was going to say Isaiah Wilson, maybe more too. Local, but yeah.
2: So what made me think of that is maybe, 2015, there was a prospect. He had been in the organization for 2 years. He got hurt. And he was just kind of in the organization, but he was another one of those prospects that's supposed to be the truth. He wasn't. Right? So he's in AA.
0: Yeah.
2: The Cubs have this guy by the name of Carlos Baez. Or is it Javi Baez? Javi Baez.
0: Shortstop.
2: Their team was falling apart. The Mets were ascending. They trade this player for Javi Baez. Javi Baez plays for the Mets for 47 games.
0: Yeah.
2: Leaves and goes to the Tigers. You know who the player was that they traded? 40-40 player, actually. This
0: Pete
2: year.
0: Crow Armstrong.
2: Yes.
3: Oh. I've heard you tell this story before.
2: Do you know the frustration and pain?
0: Yeah.
4: He's going to be the NL MVP. I mean, yes. To be fair, I mean, obviously Ohtani got hurt, but I mean, Cardinals fans have been through that too. You have Sandy Alcantara that went to Miami. Mm-hmm. Also, those two outfielders, one of them being Aroldis Garcia. Mm-hmm. I mean, they both were fantastic players in the Cardinals organization, and they now are doing stuff elsewhere.
2: I got one for you. You guys being so your Cardinals fans, there was this group of pitchers called Generation K. Bill Pulsifer, Paul Wilson. And the other guy came in, and he was a starter. Didn't do well. They discarded him. He said, I'm not going to start anymore. I'm going to be a closer. Jason Isringhausen.
0: Oh.
4: Still on staff, by the way, Isringhausen.
2: Is he?
4: Yeah. He's, I think he's some form of like an ambassador to the Cardinals program. But, yeah. Jason Isringhausen, I do recall.
2: Man.
4: He was with the Athletics for a brief time, too.
2: But it's like the ones that the Mets keep, Greg Jeffries, you know, Lastings Milledge, Ryan Thompson, who was in the David Cone trade. Ryan Thompson and Jeff Kent for David Cone.
0: Yeah.
2: And they traded away Jeff Kent. And he goes and becomes a Hall of Famer with the Giants.
0: I've always wanted to ask you this. What led you to the Mets?
2: All right. So
0: here we go. Story time, everyone.
2: In 83... So the New York Post, they always do like the spring preview of baseball, and they do a cartoon. And I remember they did a cartoon of Daryl Strawberry. Mm. And I thought, oh, he got a cool-ass name. And man, they're talking about – and I just – he became my favorite player. And so my aunt would take me to games. This was when I was living up there. My aunt would take me to games. I'd be sitting there on the stoop, and she'll come home from work in her little prelude, and she'll pick me up and take me right to – I'd be sitting on the stoop with the radio, with the long antenna, the little hand, and she'll come home from work in her little prelude, and she'll pick me up. And take me right to. I was sitting on the stoop with the radio, with the long antenna, the little handheld, and I was listening to Mets X. I mean WFAN.

0: you know. And it just, I never let go.
1: Posters on the wall.
2: You saw the jersey retirement, right, for Strawberry? Right?
0: Yeah, I saw the jersey for Strawberry and Doc.
2: Oh, man. Yeah,
0: I went to both of those. And then in my garage, I have the circle with the 16, the same.
1: Oh, the thing, yeah. There. Yeah. That's so cool. Yep. That's,
0: then I got my 86 Mets Strawberry, the yeah. white with the blue pinstripes.
1: He came in with his ring the other day.
0: Yeah.
1: I don't think you were here. You might have been in the beach, but he came in with his his 86
0: ring. Really? They gave me a replica ring.
2: TD.
0: The diamonds were fake. The gold's real, though.
2: That's cool.
0: I wore that a couple times. Yeah, yeah. Shoot, I was wearing that last week.
1: He came in the other day. He's like, where's Willie? Willie wasn't here for some reason.
0: I was like, damn, Willie's not. He has to see this, man. I'm going to have to show it to him. Matter of fact, this hat. Oh, no, this is the 50th anniversary. I have about 30 different Mets hats.
1: Yeah.
0: But some of them have the 86 celebration on the side of them. So,
1: absolutely. Yeah. There we go.
2: Got snake bitten by 86. We got snake bitten by 06 and 11.
1: I was 2 for 11, or 06.
2: Well, I got snake bitten by 06.
1: I remember
2: 06.
1: 11.
2: Sorry, Chris Carpenter, yeah. Chris
1: 11 Carpenter. Was huge. I remember that. David Freese. 615-737-1025. Why not just finish out the hour with Talk to TD? We still got some questions, still some people on our phone lines wanting to talk to TD. We'll get to you coming up next. Connor Newt, Nick Frazier, Teron Davenport here with you on Next Man Up on 102.5 The Game.
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3: I'm not her, I just go through life with my glasses blurred. 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
5: Welcome back in. You gotta love it.
6: 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I like that.
4: 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Got a new Nick Frazier to Ryan Davenport.
5: Yeah.
4: Having fun here on a Tuesday. And speaking of music, TD, I've been saving this one for you to kind of wrap us up here.
5: All right.
4: On Talk to TD. Ron on our text line says, "Hey, TD, what do you know about..." Bear with me. I think I'm saying this right. Michelle.
5: Man, listen.
4: Is that right?
5: Listen, Michelle.
4: Michelle.
5: Now.
4: And Angela Winbush.
5: Yes, yes. So, you ever hear that Jay-Z song with Foxy Brown?
4: Yes.
5: I'll Be Good to You?
4: Yeah, yeah, yeah.
5: Angela Winbush had the original. Angela Winbush.
4: Oh, that's a sample.
5: Could sing.
4: Okay.
5: Yeah, she could sing, man. That was one of my favorite songs. Now, Michelle, she first came out with Dr. Dre.
4: Oh,
5: she was down. Did you watch Straight Outta Compton, the
4: yes.
5: movie?
4: Yes.
5: Do you remember early when they had the woman with the high pitched voice?
4: Right. Yeah, yeah, yeah.
5: That's Michelle A.
4: Oh, okay.
5: She had this song. It was. I see, Ron. You brought back some memories now. So there was this group called the World Class Wrecking Crew. So we talking like 1985, mm-hmm. right? World Class Wrecking Crew, and they had a Michelle A. sang the chorus. And she said, "Before you turn off the lights, let's get one thing understood." I'm not going to say the rest because I'm not sure if Connor's going to have to run out and take it off. So I'm going to just leave that out. But her voice. And then she had another song called "There's Something in My Heart."
4: Yeah.
5: Man, listen. That song, I remember I had an 83 Honda Accord. I was 16 years old. I had an 83 Honda Accord. Right, and I had the box. I had 2 Orion speakers, 800 watt, and I had the Pioneer cassette deck with the amp. Man, you talk about a rolling concert! But I used to play that "Something in My Heart," and that bass line used to dump.
4: Yeah,
5: and it would just be like, and it sounded so good, man.
4: Up and down.
5: Ron brought back some memories. Michelle A was, she was.
4: I'm gonna have to do my homework.
5: Yeah, the World Class Wrecking Crew, "Before You Turn Off the Light," "Something in My Heart." There's a bunch of others, but yeah, man. Those, like my dad always says about someone who could sing, she could chirp. Mm. That's what he said, she could chirp.
7: What color was the accord?
5: It was mint green.
4: Yes.
5: It was my first car, man. It was mint green. You talk about, like, I was driving that thing up and down 95, Philly to New York and back and forth. Man, I was out, man.
4: So it was brown by the end of the day?
5: Man, listen, that thing, when it retired, it had 227,000 miles.
4: Hey. Look at that thing.
7: All reliable.
5: Oh, reliable, boy.
4: That's why he says Tony Pollard's the new Honda Accord.
5: Honda Accord, man.
4: Originally... Nick Westbrook Akina.
7: Yeah. Who got elevated, by the way, in Indianapolis.
5: Yeah, I saw he got elevated. Well, I mean, with Pierce down.
7: Yeah.
5: You know.
4: Yeah, they could use him.
5: Yeah.
7: Real quick before we go to break, what do you think about Keenan Allen? You think he'll pan out for them? Obviously, he had a big week last week for him, but, I mean, is that offense going to click in the passing game, or is it more relied on Jonathan Taylor?
5: It's got to rely on Jonathan Taylor, you know. But, I mean, I think Keenan Allen, and when you have those swifty route runners that never depended on speed, that's how their career extends, you know. So, I don't think it's going to pan out like and be overly successful, but he's going to have his moments, you know. What Bruce Springsteen, Glory Days.
4: Mm-hmm.
7: Dun, dun, dun, dun. Yeah, I got you.
5: Glory Days.
7: He didn't need to go hit the mic, man.
5: Hey, listen.
4: You're going to summon Paul Kaharsky with that song.
5: Hey, listen, that was for PK, man.
4: 615-737-1025 is the phone number. Appreciate everyone's participation in Talk to TD. Having a lot of fun here on TD Tuesday. Coming up next, back to the Titans. I want TD's thoughts on the wide receiver room as a whole. We've talked a little bit about Carnell Tate, but beyond him, who needs to step up to help Cam out a little bit? We'll get to that coming up next here on Next Man Up on 102.5 The Game.
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6: Hi, I'm Parker Kelly with your Game Center update. Tennessee Titans head coach Robert Saleh spoke to the media yesterday following the 12-7 loss to the New York Giants. Here's what Saleh said regarding quarterback Cam Ward's decision-making.
16: Cam overall, he puts the ball where it needs to go. He's pretty decisive with where he needs to see it. I mean, if guys are covered, sometimes when he's holding on to the ball, I think he's earned the right to, at least with us, where if he's holding the ball, it's because nobody's open. He's usually pretty spot on his decision making.
6: The Chicago Bears cruised to a dominant win over the Philadelphia Eagles 27-7 on Monday Night Football, thanks to a heroic performance from Case Keenum. Keenum finished the night 24 of 34 for 247 yards, 3 total touchdowns, and no interceptions. In the world of college sports, the U.S. Senate overwhelmingly voted 77-22 to pass the Protect College Sports Act. The bill will next move to the House of Representatives for a November vote. 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
4: Next man up on this TD Tuesday, Connor Newt, Nick Frazier, Teron Davenport here with you. 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The last hour, we had a lot of fun. Man. Talking shop with TD, as he likes to say.
5: Yeah, made me go down memory lane, boy. Sitting here thinking, boy.
4: We were listening to Michelle A. in the break.
5: Yeah, I let them hear something in my heart. You know what else, folks? My old school, I let them listen to Minnie Riperton, too. Mm-hmm.
4: And we ended up realizing it was in a European Vacation.
7: It was. Beverly D'Angelo.
4: The weird French guy that goes to the bathroom.
7: Look, when you're my age and you got your grandparents kind of raising you along with your mom and dad, and you're at your grandparents' house about 85% of the time, and your uncles come over for family gatherings, and they always turn it on AMC, and it's always National Lampoon's whatever it was.
5: Well, that was no choice but to watch it and memorize it.
7: Yeah,
4: that one's hated on too much. European Vacation, that's a good one.
7: It's hilarious.
4: Vegas wasn't that good.
7: Yeah,
4: the first one was good, and then Iconic Vacation was the classic, but. Anyways, TD, I want to get your thoughts on the wide receivers through 3 weeks. We've talked a lot about Carnell Tate today and how he's playing good ball. He's just not getting good targets and good opportunities from the offense so far. What have you made of Wandell Robinson through the first 3 weeks of the season?
5: Glad you mentioned him. And he was someone that I was looking at yesterday because I had to do an entry about fantasy football. And they're like, okay, well, who's someone that's disappointing? And it's like, well, I mean, the whole team. But there wasn't really anybody on the team that you would want fantasy-wise. So Wandell and Carnell Tate, those were the highest projected drafted guys. Anyway, 18 targets this year. 11 of his 18 came last week.
4: Mm-hmm.
5: He is the guy, he's the key to unlocking more opportunities for everyone. And, I mean, you look at that game – if you think about it, the Giants won, so three of their first four third down situations, Robinson was targeted. You know what I mean? The fourth one was the Ridley one, that the slant that was behind him. But he is – there's good and bad. He had a couple drops. You know, the one – In the Giants game, that ended up getting punched out by Javon Holland. If he catches that cleanly the first time, maybe it doesn't get punched out. I don't know. But you got to make a play to help your struggling quarterback.
4: Yeah.
5: He, to me, is the key to everything. It hasn't been, for whatever reason, against the Eagles, he got one target, which is ridiculous. They have to figure out a way to get him involved. And I think his lack of involvement on third down is actually the reason why they're struggling so much on third down, because he is the key to that. And, I mean, you figure he did convert the one, but, you had the dumb play, the forward progress call that prevented it.
4: Yeah.
5: But, I mean, I want to say four targets on third down. No, five. Five. And he converted two. It should have been three of them. You know what I mean? So, it's still incomplete on him. And honestly, it's incomplete on everybody because of how inept this offense is. You know what I mean? It's like one of those, like, it's failing but incomplete.
7: Yeah.
5: You know, so you got to see how it plays out.
7: To that point, TD, you know, you talked earlier about the inconsistencies with this offense and how, like, they're very predictable but also not really predictable. For this case and Wandell Robinson not being that much of a factor on third down in that case, do you think that's just a lack of coaching decision in that and scheming him for third downs? Because, like, that first half, only, what, they went 0 for 5, right? They went 3 and out, so only one first down. I feel like that's something that they probably should look at more come Monday for – or, I guess, yesterday for film.
5: I think last week there was an intention to get him involved. I don't know as much in the Eagles game, but last week you could definitely tell that there was, hey, we're going to get him in the mix.
7: Right.
5: You know, and I think when you look at that, they were good for the, like, 2 out of 5 is solid.
7: Yeah.
5: 3 out of 5 is good. You know what I mean? But again, you had the forward progress that messed it up, whatever, whatever. I think you have to continue to get him involved because that's a part of that easy throw for Cam Ward. That's a part of that getting him in the rhythm. I wouldn't be opposed to them, you know, running 22 personnel or even 13 personnel with him as the receiver.
7: Yeah.
5: And, you know, you flex him and then you move him into the slot. And let him work. Like, you create matchups. That's, long story short, what they got to do is create matchups. He's one of their guys that I think can present a matchup problem because of his skill set. But it, to me, it's not just a regular matchup problem out of regular 11 personnel. I think you got to scheme that into him and get him matched up with a linebacker, with a bigger safety, those types of situations, and they're not really doing that as much.
7: When it comes to matchups, and I might be thinking way too down the line when I'm about to say this, but do you think Brian Daboll is utilizing Wandell Robinson as like that quick go-to check-down guy consistently to open up a bigger play for a guy like Carnell Tate? Maybe not for the game, but maybe later on in the season? Because, like you talked earlier about tempo, you would like to see the Titans maybe start in tempo, which I think would be a great idea because that does not allow the defense to really get in a rhythm and or sub guys in and out. But
5: yeah.
7: I just think for this case, why not, you know, scheme a guy like Wandell multiple times in the first half to open up that big play for Carnell?
5: Yeah, no, that's exactly what I'm saying, the tempo. You get them caught in a sub package or whatever package that you feel gives you the matchup. And that's really what this offense was supposed to do initially was, you know, okay, short pass, short pass, short pass, bite, bite, bite, throw over him. But here's the problem. Short pass not working. Short pass not working. Short pass not working.
7: And we forget about the run game. And then you're behind the sticks at that point. It's 3rd and 7. Mm-hmm. Well, you're in between the, like, let's run the ball, and then you're 4th and 2, and you're on your own 43, 44-yard line. Probably going to have to punt the football. Mm-hmm. Can't go going for it. And yeah. If you do, then you set up great field position.
5: It's a mess.
0: Do you think Jim DK should play more of a role on offense?
5: Mm-mm.
0: No?
5: Not yet.
0: He's got some special teams things he's got to solve.
5: Yeah, I would want him to focus on that. I think where he's playing, what they're having him do, is perfect. But what I would do is go back to that jet motion and have him run the swing route. Right? Because you look at that game, the Giants game, he went to jet motion, ran the swing route. Cam did what he was supposed to do, dump it to Tony Pollard, right? But I tell you, Brian Daboll has to see that, go back to it. All right, Cam, listen, I know Pollard's your first read, but understand, DK, he was wide. They come off, he comes off the field, you got to, you know, had that tablet and Daboll talking to him. Hey, he was open on there was nobody there. So we're going to go back to that eventually, but understand there was nobody there. You might have a good play backside. So just take a look and it might be there for you.
0: Yeah.
5: We didn't see it again.
0: Yeah.
5: And my thing is when you have plays like that clearly lead, you got to at least go back to it once. Just once.
0: Yeah.
5: That's what you call layering plays, right? Like like you're set. You're giving them a look. You're giving them a look. Because with that jet motion, you're hoping that it shifts all this way. And you could dump it off to Pollard with blockers and he'll go. You know what I mean?
0: Yeah.
5: You're setting it up.
7: Yeah. So with that, TD, because Baltimore likes to, you know, be very different with their coverages defensively, how can you see Brian Daboll in this offense kind of scheming, let's say maybe in this case, not Wandale Robinson, but more of a guy like Carnell Tate come Sunday? Like, well, I don't know if you've seen, you know, much of Baltimore this year, but watching that Cowboys game, that they had two A1 receivers in George Pickens and CeeDee Lamb. CeeDee Lamb did have a pretty decent game, but as for George Pickens, it kind of sufficed him for the most part. What do you think could be a recipe for success come Sunday for the Titans?
5: I think you move Tate around. I think you find the matchup against the nickel. That's the main thing, but to me, you got to run the ball. I think you run the ball, you work that RPO in there, and you do those things, and that's really how you attack. Like, you got to ball control this game, ball control. If you don't, Derrick Henry and that off, and then they already showed with Lamar. Lamar could throw that football. Yeah. You know what I mean? He set up that game-winning field goal. So it's just like, you know, Zay Flowers is a problem. So it's just like, I know you asked about Tate, but I mean, like, to me, it's more about ball control. And if you could mix Tate in, cool, but I would move him across the formation. I'm running a lot of, like, to me, it should be a no-brainer. Tate and Iron Manor on those slants. Because both of them, especially Iron Manor, he's so good on that slant.
0: Yeah.
5: I will work that, you know.
0: 615-737-1025 is the phone number. Coming up next, we'll flip it around to the other side of the ball. I want to ask TD about the secondary, specifically one corner who has caught the eye of a lot of Titans fans. We'll do that coming up next. Connor Newton, Nick Frazier, Teron Davenport here with you on Next Man Up on 102.5 The Game.
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3: This week in Vanderbilt history, October 5th, 2024, an unforgettable Saturday on West End as the Commodores scored the program's first ever win against a top-ranked team, defeating number one Alabama 40-35 at First Bank Stadium. VU dominated the ground game and in time of possession. Quarterback Diego Pavia passed for 252 yards and two touchdowns. His favorite target, tight end Eli Stowers. The Commodores started fast, jumping out to a 13-0 lead on a Cedric Alexander rushing touchdown and a pick six by Randon Fontenay. It was back and forth in the second half until Vandy took a 12-point lead on Cam Johnson's TD grab to cap a long drive. Bama responded with a score, but the Doors were able to run out the remaining 2:21, setting off a celebration like no other in the program's history. The goalposts from the south end zone made a 2.5-mile journey to the Cumberland River, and Clark Lee's Commodores were the talk of the nation. Vanderbilt 40, Alabama 35, in October of 2024. This week in Vanderbilt history, I'm Kevin Ingram.
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14: Let it all in. I told you over and over again.
4: There she is. Welcome back in. Next Man Up here on 1025 The Game. Connor Newt, Nick Frazier, Teron Davenport here with you. A little bit of Michelle A coming back.
5: That's right.
4: The break. Who we have just been educated on, and now I want more.
5: Yeah. Hey, man, if you don't have fun with it, what you going to
4: do? Why not, know? Man? I mean, this is what this job is for. We're going to talk about sports, of course, but it would be boring if we didn't have fun with it.
5: Hey, you got to have fun.
4: Got to have fun. Speaking of a unit that's probably not having a lot of fun out there, although the defense has been pretty okay through the first three games of the season, the secondary, in my opinion, I think leaves a little bit to be desired, specifically one player in that unit, and that's Cordell Flott. Flott, the target of a lot of fan scrutiny, I would say. I don't know how much stock you put into PFF TD, but he grades a 61, which is 48th out of the 89 qualified starting NFL quarterbacks.
5: Yeah, that's tough, man. I don't really put a lot of stock into it. I think when you get into PFF and coverage stuff, it could be a little distorted, but I mean,
4: it's inconsistent.
5: But look, the bottom line is they dropped a lot of money into a guy. Somebody just texted me, said they're in their truck jamming on the music. Good job, Parker, my homie.
15: Am I throwing a perfect game so far?
5: Yeah, you're doing your Johan.
4: You spoke it into existence.
5: Johan Santana.
4: So knock on that wood.
5: But yeah, damn, what were we talking about?
4: Cordell Flott.
5: Yeah, I think you pay that money for a corner, you got to be able to confidently. Man coverage, I don't need to help you out with help over safety over top and that. And I don't think they're in that situation yet.
4: Yeah.
5: You know what I mean? And to his credit, he got better than when he was first here, you know, because you remember in camp. Like it was
4: bad.
5: Yeah. He's gotten better there. But that's still not good enough for what they were trying to build. I'm going to tell you the one that confuses me more, though. The Elante Taylor move is the one that confuses me.
4: I was about to ask
5: more.
4: You about that, yeah.
5: I felt that he was a tailor-made, no pun intended, fit for the Titans, but as a nickel.
4: Yeah.
5: But see, Marcus Harris played really well. He played solid last year. This year so far, if you ask me, he's playing really well. I don't know if you guys saw the one. It was 3rd and 15, and they dumped it off to Scatterbull. And it's Marcus Harris and Cam Scatterbull.
4: Yeah. Yes,
5: he
4: I know.
5: He brought him down. You know what I mean?
7: Is that the one where Jameis rolled out left and it was that improvise? Yeah. Okay, yes, yeah. It was that pocket of space. I'm like, I was wondering the same thing. Where's Elante Taylor in that case? Because
5: I'm not going to say it's Elante. I'm not putting fault on Taylor.
7: I know.
5: He's not the biggest dude. He took down Cam Scatterbull, 1-on-1 open field tackle.
7: Right.
5: You look at him, there was another time he came off the edge and he tackled, it was Najee Harris, you know, in the backfield for a tackle for a loss. It was one-yard loss. You look at the interception. Say all to say, Marcus Harris is playing well enough to not have Elante Taylor go in and play nickel, but the problem is you paid Elante Taylor based off of the production and good play that he had as a nickel over the last 2 years. Before he became a nickel, he wasn't that good. I think he's a better nickel. To me, this is like buying a sports car and driving it on an off-road path. You're not the move, if you weren't going to have him play nickel, doesn't make sense to me.
4: The question is, though, if you do shift him down to the nickel, who do you kick to the outside?
5: Well, and that's the thing, and I know that's an issue. So Marcus Harris was always drafted. He was drafted to play nickel.
4: Right.
5: Right? But I remember last year, you know, especially when Snead started to have his stuff. Denard was like, I got to play him on the outside because I don't have anybody out there.
4: Mm-hmm.
5: You know what I mean? So he was able to play on the outside, but he's also best as a nickel.
4: Right.
5: So you created, basically you duplicated what you had already. You know what I mean?
4: Yeah.
5: I don't know what they're going to do. Corner, but they got to get, they need corners. They need guys on the outside. And Michael Robinson, I like him, but he's just inconsistent.
4: Right.
5: Joshua Williams is working to get back, but even, you know, when he's not.
4: He's rotational.
5: Yeah, he's rotational. So it's like you invested money in the position, but I don't know that return is going to be there. It's definitely not there now.
7: Again, back to my initial point I made in the first hour of this, or second hour, is that I feel like the Titans are investing money into players that, you know, to the point that I kind of made you during one of the breaks, investing money into players where they don't need to be investing the money into. Like, if you want to build through the draft, yes, get your supplemental players through, you know, free agency, but play them at the positions that they were good at. Like, the thing for me for Cordarrelle Flott is he's done a really good job in man coverage, but, you know, the times that he's been targeted for the most part. But yet still, this past weekend, Darnell Mooney looked like an all-pro wide receiver every time the ball was thrown to him.
5: Yeah.
7: That's my big issue, is that why is Flott struggling so much with that secondary pass? That just doesn't make sense to me.
5: I don't know, man. I don't know. It just hasn't been good, you know, and it's unfortunate because, you know, Tony Oden is a good coach, you know. So what's going on? I don't know. And, I mean – the guys up front, at least Jeffrey Simmons, they're getting after the – they're creating opportunities. You know, you look at Marcus Harris's interception, Jeffrey Simmons made Hurts have to rush the throw. So it was off and Harris was able to get it. You know, and I just – again, it goes back to what I said. I don't know that I've ever been more confused watching the team.
7: Is it for – for a guy like Flott, is it maybe that nagging quad potentially, you think? I mean, because that does play a little bit of a psyche into the mind. Because you mentioned earlier with J.C. Latham of, like, you can't let one play dictate the rest of your game. Do you think that might be in the back part of Flott's mind is something with the leg maybe or no?
5: Maybe. I don't know. But, I mean, it's just not happening.
7: Yeah.
5: You know, it's not happening. Like, these guys are getting routed up on the outside. Now, you'll get, at times, good play, and it's like, okay, all right. But then, it goes back to inconsistency is something throughout this whole team.
7: Yeah, and another thing in the secondary real fast is that a guy like Amani Hooker, who had an interception last week against the Eagles and then, you know, has played fairly well since the beginning of the season. I know week one was not one of his greater strong suits of performance, but I do feel like as a veteran, he has developed into a more consistent role with this defense. I think him and Kevin Winston are kind of starting to get some gel together. Do you see that being the stronger point in the secondary rather than looking at the two offseason signings in Flott and Taylor?
5: I don't think there's a strong point in the secondary. Like, I wouldn't say anything strong in the secondary.
7: Trying to give a little hope there, TD. Sorry. Yeah.
4: Sunshine pumper.
5: I don't – honestly, I wouldn't have any hope in the secondary right now. Like, it's except for Marcus Harris. Like, that's, right, to me, is the lone bright spot. You know, Amani Hooker, he had the good play, the 92-yard interception. But then later, you know, he bit on an under, and Devontae Smith ran right by him on the crosser for a touchdown.
4: Yeah.
5: You know, so it's just your one step forward, two steps back. Comment, it applies to so many different areas on this.
4: Oh,
5: team.
4: Yeah. It feels like it's the whole team.
5: Yeah.
4: Except for, you know, Jeffrey Simmons, who feels like he takes a step forward every single game.
5: Yeah, and Jeffrey Simmons playing out of his mind.
7: How do you see Robert Saleh handling that, going up against a former teammate in Derrick Henry for Jeffrey Simmons? Do you see potentially Jeffrey Simmons, I mean, maybe not playing the 98% of the snaps, but do you, excuse me, still see an increase in snaps for him going into Baltimore?
5: I could see him on the field as often as he needs to be. I know. Like, you're talking about a typical 60% snap roof. And it's been blown off. 98%. His average is 85% on the year. What does Saleh say? I've never seen anything like it.
7: I wonder if you run them, I'm not saying run them into the ground, but I just, you got to make sure you keep guys, you know, the stamina needs to be up throughout the season. If you're trying to give them there to the long haul, to the finish line, I feel like you got to get a little bit more production out of guys like John Franklin Myers, a little bit more pressure.
5: Oh, yeah.
7: You know what I mean?
5: You have to get production out
7: of it. It's great to, you know, put Jeffrey Simmons on this, you know, wonderful pedestal after a great performance he had in New York, but at the same time, that's my big issue of you got to find production out of everyone else. And I know Jackie Marshall's not in the equation yet, but I'm
4: your boy.
7: He knows how much I enjoy watching his tape from Baylor. I think that guy is a game wrecker. Mm-hmm. I really do. I think if he can get healthy and get into this rotation, that would relieve some help from a guy like Jeffrey Simmons, because there, to me, I think there's a good ceiling for a guy like Jackie Marshall.
5: Yeah, I mean, he's someone you'll probably bring along, as you said, as he gets healthy. I know Tanzel Smart, you know, has worked a lot with him, but it's the John Franklin Myers, it's the you know, Solomon Thomases, it's those guys on the interior. When Jeff is getting a double team, like, they got to win.
7: Right
5: now, Franklin Myers has gotten some pressure as of late. That is just going to continue. You had talked about Danico Autry and Jeffrey Simmons together. That's the same type of tent. Franklin Myers is a very similar player to Danico Autry. Excuse me. So, yeah, but you also from the edge guys.
7: Falk got a sack. That's true.
5: He got a sack. So I'll give him that. Jacob Martin has to close more. You know what I mean?
4: Jermaine Johnson,
5: you got it. He's another one. It's like, man, this guy, you watch him, you see him, you're like, that's what they're supposed to look like. And you see him move, and you're like, yeah, that's how they're supposed to move.
4: And then he doesn't finish. He doesn't finish the wrap-up.
5: He doesn't finish
4: enough.
5: And so it's like, maybe something to click, and they'll start. Like, I think this defense is only going to get better. I think it's only going to get better. But it's just how much where they're getting better be sabotaged by the offense being out time of possession by 10 minutes. You know what I mean? Like that's the problem.
4: 615-737-1025 is the phone number if you want to talk to TD or us. We're here too. But TD's the star of the show today. We'll have more with him coming up next. Connor Newt, Nick Frazier, Teron Davenport here with you on 102.5 The Game.
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14: I'm Fox 17 meteorologist Greg Bobis. Our morning starting off in the upper 40s and low 50s. Another cool start leads to a quick warm-up by the afternoon. Highs in the mid to upper 80s. A back-to-back day, though, with plenty of sunshine throughout the entirety of today.
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0: Mrs. Keisha Cole. I mean, this one gets you right in the feels every single time. This is a shower song, for sure. You let that steam get up into you. And you just...
1: Yeah, not a shower alone song.
0: Oh, well, I wasn't going to go there. Okay.
1: Hey, listen, we said we were going to call a spade,
0: let's
1: right?
0: be honest here. You're not wrong.
2: That's right.
1: The song is called Love, so...
0: It's a very passionate song. Welcome back in. Next man up here on 102.5 The Game. Connor Newt, Nick Frazier, Teron Davenport here with you. And TD, before we went to break, we got a text. We're talking about the struggles of the defense, specifically in the secondary. Texter 6166 says, I don't think y'all take into account the time the defense is actually on the field. If your offense can't prolong drives, your defense will be gassed quick, not to mention the heat they've been playing in.
1: Did we not say?
0: Pretty sure we did.
1: That at one point it was 28-9.
0: Mm-hmm.
1: Did we not say the time of possession was lopsided to the point where
0: literally a full quarter,
1: more than a quarter difference? Did we not literally just say, well, the offense is going to be better, but how much will it be sabotaged? Or the defense is going to be better, but how much will their progress be satisfied or sabotaged by an offense that is getting three and outs consistently?
0: Mm-hmm. It's certainly a factor, yeah.
1: The texter is right, but he's wrong in saying we didn't address it.
0: We addressed it.
2: Heading into that game on Sunday, the Titans had 22 minutes and 24 seconds of possession, and the Giants had 32 in 2 seconds. That's coming into that game, not about the game. That's coming in, just to put more food for thought into the conversation.
1: Right, so because that was the Eagles game.
2: Correct.
1: The Jets one, I think it was around 23.
2: Yeah, these are the averages.
1: Eagles
0: game, he could tell you too, we're sitting in that press box. We're like, are the Titans ever just going to get the ball on offense? The Eagles just sat on it. Went on that 11 minutes,
1: 47 seconds.
2: It's baffling. And again, I don't want to sound like the sunshine pumper, but I am a Nashville local, and I do like to see a team that is, you know, here in the city try to be good. And I look at it from the box score perspective, and I know there's a lot more than just looking at the box score. But when you look at Week 1, obviously not a one-possession game. Week 2 was a 24-20 loss, one-possession game. Week 3, another one-possession loss, 12-7. And the progression of a guy like Cam Ward, statistically, we're talking about passing yards. First week was, I think, like 142, 143, somewhere around that ballpark. Week 2 was 183. This week was 181. So we've seen the elevation of passing yards go up just about, you know, 40 yards, give or take. But at the same time, is that enough to say, hey, let's keep them out there come, you know, 2 weeks from now? You know, you get what I'm trying to get at?
1: I think if you have egregious mistakes, like the one that ended
2: this past week,
1: no.
2: Right. It's back to your initial point of the smaller things that add up over time.
1: Mm-hmm.
2: Right.
1: Mm-hmm. And I think the main thing right now is, like, getting him to make your layups. Forget playing like Steph Curry. Like, get down in the paint, make your layups, right? Wandale Robinson, choice routes. Get the ball to him there out of the slot. Run the football. You got this O-line. Now, we'll see how the right side is with whoever's going to play guard. But you got Latham playing really well, moving people. Skoronski is already good. Run the football. Play action. Throw the football. You got to really strip it down and find something that you do well. Find something.
2: When it comes to roster evaluation after 3 weeks, Dan Moore Jr., obviously Cordero Flott we've mentioned, Alante Taylor we've mentioned, some of these have been the bookmark signings for a guy like Mike Borgonzi. Like, what grade would you give Mike Borgonzi with these signings since being the GM of the Tennessee Titans?
1: I would say probably a C.
2: Okay.
1: Just
2: because it seems like the trajectory of a guy like Dan Moore Jr. right now, obviously the Titans signed him to a 4-year deal but can opt out of year two, which it seems to be in that direction because of the production that's being there from that left tackle spot. And it's too early to call on Taylor and Flott, but, you know, things have not been panned out.
1: But here's the problem. If you opt out and you let him go, who plays the position.
0: Right.
2: Well, that's fair.
1: It's like this team right now is like, do they have a good swing tackle?
2: Probably not. No.
1: You know, so it's like.
0: And do you feel comfortable replicating that in the draft?
2: I mean.
1: You got to get a corner. You got to get, yeah, like. You,
0: there's somebody, too many holes.
1: You got to get a pass rusher. Like, you know what I mean?
0: Might but get that, a quarterback.
2: But no, see? That's the thing, though, is that if this is a quarterback-driven league, might as well go grab that in the draft. I know that's not what people want to hear, but.
1: You might as well go grab that in the draft, but be careful not to put him in a situation where.
2: He can sink.
1: He could sink. And he's stuck pulling a wagon that's too big for one person to pull. And I say that to say, because you talk about like moving on from Dan Moore.
2: Right.
1: Dan Moore is playing serviceable. I don't think Dan Moore is the issue. You know what I mean?
2: Yeah. It's a.
1: And so it's like, keep an issue, a non-issue, a non-issue. Because if you say you're going to move, now that's another draft pick that you got to get to address something. Like, cornerbacks aren't an issue. You know what I mean? Pass rush is an issue. You know?
2: Yeah.
1: You got to get that. Playmakers are an issue. You know what I mean? That's three positions right there you need. Running back may be something you have to take care of. Who knows what Nick Singleton is going to be? Who knows if Tajay Spears is going to be healthy and they bring him back?
2: Right.
1: Tony Pollard, we know, probably going to be moving on. So that's yet another. We just ran through four.
2: Yeah.
1: That's not an is a non-issue, so I wouldn't really be concerned about addressing that.
2: Well, I just look at it from this perspective financially. If the Titans were to move off of a guy like Dan Moore after this year, then you could use that extra money that you don't have, you know, guaranteed on the books to address those other issues in free agency.
1: They're going
2: to
1: have money anyway.
2: Well, yeah, but I'm saying, you know what I mean? Extra money to play with, if that makes sense.
0: I feel like going into Dan Moore, you kind of knew he wasn't going to be an elite left tackle.
1: Yeah, he's sure. Not going to be Jonathan Ogden.
0: You like, knew, you know what I mean? He's been serviceable. I don't look at Dan Moore and think there's been anything, at least so far this season, that has been just completely detrimental to pass pro.
1: I don't think this team is in a position where they have to worry about saving money.
2: Right. Sure.
1: You know what I mean? And the only reason you move on from Dan Moore is if you want to save money. Right? Because his play, to me, has been good enough to hold on to him.
2: Mm-hmm.
0: Yeah.
1: You know what I mean? This team is not in a position to where they could. Perfect example. When Ronnie Stanley was coming out, right?
2: Mm-hmm.
1: I forget his name. He's from Seattle. I forget his name. 76 was his number. He was the left tackle.
0: Yeah.
1: But he was hurt. He was starting to get into, you know, more stuff off the football field. They released him. They let him go. They drafted Ronnie Stanley. That roster was good enough to say, okay, we could get this left tackle out of here. We could afford to use this pick to get – you see what I'm saying?
2: Yeah.
1: The Titans cannot do that. You know what I mean? They're not in a position
0: – they don't have the depth to take that risk.
1: Where they could create a hole to upgrade. You know what I mean? They right. have to upgrade other spots.
0: Or fill a hole entirely. I mean
1: – yeah, they got to – yeah. You know what I mean? Like, there's – they – pass rush, they have to figure this pass rush thing out.
2: Yeah.
1: You know what I mean?
2: And there's nothing, no issue when it comes to, you know, pass protection on that end. I just would like to see this team get back to the foundation of running the football. That's my thing. And I want to see that offensive push from a guy like Dan Moore. Because I think, and I'm not trying to nitpick, but there was that one play where he was the swing.
1: Oh, when he pulled
2: the Jets game.
1: It wasn't.
2: Not a pretty look.
1: Yeah. Now, there were a couple times where he did have. Now, he's not somebody that's going to bulldoze and just complete. He'll do enough to get in the way. You know what I mean? And I think he's serviceable. He's not great, but he's not, to me, a desired replacement. You know what I mean? This pass rush, you got to figure that out. These corners, they got to – like, you got to be – and to have a good defense, you got to be really good either coverage or pass rush.
2: Yeah.
1: Now, the awesome ones, Seattle – they're good at both. You know what I'm saying? Houston, usually good at both. You know, you got to have one or the other. They don't have either. You know, so that's the problem.
2: Right.
1: Linebacker, they're good. I ain't got to worry about that.
2: No. Yeah.
1: Safety, I think they don't have to worry about getting safeties. Corners, they got to get this addressed.
0: 615-737-1025 is the phone number. One final segment for us here today. We'll wrap things up with TD coming up next here on Next Man Up on 102.5 The Game.
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1: Gangsta moving silent, and I don't talk a lot. I don't say a word. I don't say a word. What's on my grind, and now I got what I deserve. Hold on, wait a minute. Y'all thought I was finished?
2: I mean, we couldn't finish up a TD Tuesday without getting into this one. Little dreams and nightmares. This one hits.
3: Every time.
2: Every time.
3: Every time.
2: Every time. That's one. I'm not going to do it on the air, but I could give you the whole thing.
3: You dropped the whole thing? Go ahead, give us some bars. You might slip up and say a curse.
2: Yeah, no, I don't want to take that risk.
4: It's this song and Grove Street Party with Waka Flocka.
2: Grove Street.
3: Waka Flocka. Yeah.
2: Grove Street Party.
5: It's a party.
2: That is a Kentucky football staple up in Lexington.
3: Waka Flocka.
2: Love Grove me some Waka Street. Flocka. Waka Flocka had like three or four massive
3: He came
2: hits.
3: Here maybe... I think it was last month he was here.
2: Man, I missed that.
3: You know who's coming, man? You know what? If you don't mind, let me put it out there.
2: Oh, go for it.
3: Honcho. He's a hip-hop artist, but he's coming to Brooklyn Bowl. Anybody got that connect, man, holla at me. If you got the connect, I'm trying to see Honcho at Brooklyn Bowl.
2: Did you go to Lil Wayne the other night?
3: No, I didn't.
2: I heard he was like 4 hours late.
3: Hey, that's why I didn't bother. He's one of those.
2: He may or may not show up.
3: Yeah.
2: We'll see.
3: Yeah. We'd love to see him, but yeah.
2: Yeah. No, I mean, he's great, but, you know, I wouldn't take that risk. TD, when you look across the league, the 0-3 club is a very interesting dichotomy so far. Obviously, the Titans are there. Not a great team. The Dolphins are there. Not a great team. But then you have teams that were predicted to be pretty good. The Chargers, the Texans. I wouldn't put the Bucks in that category, but I would expect them to be better than 0-3. What have you made of the teams that are like the Texans, like the Chargers so far through this season?
3: Well, see, at least with the Texans, you could have some hope because that defense is so good.
2: Right.
3: You know what I mean? It's just a matter of they got to figure out how to get CJ Stroud right. So, to me, what I make of the Texans is, you know what? At some point, that's going to turn around and they're going to be competitive. The Chargers, I'm scratching my head because I'm like, you got out-coached by Clint Kubiak.
2: 3-0 Raiders, which is a little
3: Your offense isn't scoring points. Like, you got Jim Harbaugh and Mike McDaniel in the room, and you got the great Justin Herbert at quarterback. How is this not right?
2: Right.
3: You know what I mean? So I don't know about the Chargers. That's a team that I just never trust anyway. Justin Herbert, to me, is a very good regular season quarterback, but he doesn't get fresher under pressure.
2: Right.
3: You asked about those two teams. You didn't ask about the Dolphins, right?
2: Oh, I think we know what the Dolphins are.
3: Yeah, the Dolphins are the Dolphins.
2: And it doesn't help them that they just lost
3: A-Chan
2: for the year. So
3: that's bad.
2: They got a very good opportunity to be picking number one in this next draft.
3: Yeah.
4: I do think with the Raiders, and this is something that I forgot to ask you earlier on, do you think there's a quarterback epidemic in the NFL? Because looking at some of these teams, like, I mean, regardless of what the Rams had that debacle with Denver the other night, but you look at the Raiders with Kirk Cousins going up against a young quarterback in Tyler Shuck. You had, I'm trying to think of some other ones. I just had it on the top of my head. I mean, Jameis Winston, Marcus Mariota, they both were, you know.
3: They both got wins.
4: They both got wins. Veteran journeymen in this league. Like, and then last night, or what did you say, Tuesday? Yeah, last night, Case Keenum gets the first win in his career since, like, what, 1,009 days or something like that.
3: Mm-hmm.
4: Do you think that there is some form of an epidemic with these veteran quarterbacks leading the way over these rookie quarterbacks or the younger quarterbacks of the next generation?
3: No, I don't think there's an epidemic. I think there's talent at quarterback. I think, you know, finding the right marriage is important.
4: Mm-hmm.
3: Caleb Williams, you know, as a rookie, people were talking all types of trash about him. Bringing Ben Johnson, Caleb Williams, you know, last year looked outstanding. So
4: right.
3: I think there's an epidemic of failed coach quarterback marriages.
4: Okay,
3: that to me is, I mean, you look at last year, the failed coach quarterback marriage, Cam Ward, Brian Callahan, and it was supposed to be a really good, it failed, you know, and you could look at multiple ones, you know, all over the place. Jim Harbaugh and Justin Herbert, to me, that's a failing relationship.
4: What does that say about Daboll and Dart?

0: That one, I don't know I could really call it a failed relationship.
1: Just not
0: between
1: enough time.
0: Those two. I think the failed relationship was Daboll and Russell Wilson.
1: Yeah.
0: And then Dart came in. He played well. He's played better than Cam Ward.
1: Mm-hmm.
0: We can't deny it. And it just didn't work out as far as them. He wasn't the guy.
1: Right.
0: At the time, you know what I mean? So that's a little bit of a different situation.
2: That'll do it for us here on Next Man Up, the first TD Tuesday of the new era.
0: That's
2: TD,
0: right.
2: Always a pleasure. Looking forward to doing
0: always
2: this.
0: Always a pleasure, man.
2: A lot more as we get more comfortable with the show. Tomorrow, Nick Frazier is out. He will be on Chasing Big Joe with Joe Dubin. Corey Curtis in here with me and Parker. Should be a fun show. For Teron Davenport, Nick Frazier, Parker Kelly behind the board. My name is Connor Newt saying so long. Chasing Big Joe coming up next right here on 102.5 The Game.
3: They're ready to have some fun. 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Chase and Big Joe are next. 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
18: Good Tuesday, everybody. How you doing? Chase McCabe with you. Big Joe Dubin as well. Dr. Crane, Nick Frazier on the ones and twos behind the glass. Hope you're having a great start to your day. JoJo, what's up?
22: What's happening, man? It's an absolute beautiful day in the Music City. And it's a Chamber of Commerce Day they talk about, but we got one today.
18: I think it is a Chamber of Commerce Day.
22: So we are good to go today with as we get ready for another fun week of football. Fun game last night on Monday Night Football. I know
18: it was fun, man.
22: You look at the score like, but this Case Keenum story, remember we talked to Fisher about that?
18: Yep.
22: About with the Rams. He was like, that guy is so smart. He'll stick around for a while. He's been out of the league just for a couple of years, man. But last night, look, all pro.
18: Yeah. No, I agree with you. I enjoyed it. I, was very tired last night, but I watched the whole game. And I thought it was...
22: Wait, why were you tired?
18: Because I took my fiance to the airport at 5 in the morning and then worked all day.
22: Right. Just making sure that you're not...
18: I actually did some stuff, okay?
22: Like that you're not building a deck I don't know about.
18: No, I'm allowed to be tired.
22: All right. Just making sure, man. All right.
18: So, but no, I thought it was a fun game. I think the Eagles are starting to be, exposed.
22: How?
18: Just, I saw it some against the Titans. I saw it last night. I don't know. Something just seems off with that team right now. I think they miss A.J. Brown. I think Devontae Smith is a hell of a receiver. I'm not saying he's bad, but I don't know. Something seemed really off. I mean, do you think the Bears were that much better?
22: Yes. I think the Bears are a very good football team. The fact that not many more people picked them to go farther this season, the playoffs really kind of – or this season in the post – in the – the fact that people aren't picking the Bears to go farther and their predictions was like, what? I think this is a really good football team. I just think the Eagles right now, they're kind of finding themselves. And I think it's still a good football team. And now they're kind of like, all right, we'll see what we got to do. But I still think it's a hell of a football team. And that defense is pretty good. But, you run into games like that, right? You run into teams who are going to get you on a? You go Monday night into Chicago. They talked about the environment last night. It was fun to watch. And the Case Keenum's a really good story. And we had him with the Rams, and he was great there. And he just knew where to throw the ball every time. And I was like, all right. So he was correct, man. He was correct.
18: He was correct.
22: Keenum was a hell of a quarterback at Houston. Was set all kind of records in NCAA. And the fact he looks like your neighborhood accountant is even better.
18: I just remember, I guess it was the Hard Knocks with the Rams, with Fisher, but him in his kitchen, calling out plays to his wife.
22: That's right.
18: And studying stuff. And John McClain has told us he was great, that he enjoyed dealing with him. So it was a cool story to see. And I agree with you. I think the Bears they could be one of the best teams in the NFC.
22: Right.
18: I mean, in the league. My point on the Eagles is I feel like they were going to come down to earth a little bit, and I think last night was it. I don't want to use – I'm still mad at Robert Saleh for saying we very well could be 2-1. You're not. You're 0-3. So you can – but you can kind of say the same thing about the Eagles that, they could be 0-3, 1-2, whatever.
22: Yeah.
18: And, they found a way. I don't think it's necessarily Jalen Hurts. I know the league has to do what they have to do, and it was the right call to, after that hit out of bounds, because he laid there for a second, bring him out, check him, make sure he's good.
22: Yeah.
18: I had no idea Andy Dalton was their backup. That was funny. But because I was like,
22: oh, that's right. He got traded in the offseason.
18: I was like, holy crap, that's Andy Dalton.
22: Yeah.
18: Rifle.
22: So he's been in the league 16 years because his first year with the Bengals was 2011.
18: He was the same draft as Locker.
22: Yep, that's right. And Cam Newton.
18: And Cam Newton, yeah.
22: 16
18: he
22: years.
18: He was a second rounder? Did he drop to the second round or was he
22: in
18: the first
22: round?
18: I think he
22: went late first.
18: He might have gone
22: late. Blaine Gabbert also in that draft? I think he for the Jets.
18: Right, yeah. Weren't they 1-2? I think Cam Ward was 1 and Gabbert was 2.
22: I know Cam went 1 and Locker was 8. Was that J.J. Watt also in that draft? The 2011 draft?
18: Let's see. Hang on, I can tell you. Just a moment. How you doing? You good? No, okay. Cam Newton was number 1. Von Miller goes number 2.
22: All right.
18: Locker goes 8 to the Titans, which Blaine Gabbert was 10th to the Jags. J.J. Watt was right after him at 11th. And the Red Rifle went 35th overall, second round.
22: Oh, okay. All right. You know, it's sometimes fun to go back and see, you know, who they should have drafted. Oh, they could have had this guy and that guy. And I don't play that game a lot until one certain tight end came out of Georgia a couple of years ago that I really thought the Titans should have drafted.
18: Who?
22: Brock Bowers.
18: Yeah. Well, of course they should have.
22: And the Raiders took him, and the Titans took J.C. Latham, who's playing a little bit better. I mean, but at number 7 pick, I need you to put guys on their backside quite a bit in a game, and he still gets exposed quite a bit, but... Oh, well, now they need linemen because Carmona's out, and now Jackson Slater's got a foot injury, and on and on and on. So we'll see who they plug in there this week.
18: So I have a thought on something from yesterday.
22: Yeah.
18: Robert Saleh's press conference. I went back again and watched some of the things. And, by the way, kudos to Teresa Walker because apparently she was asking questions for everyone because he did the press conference at 8 a.m. and a lot of guys were still traveling. So, that was really cool of Teresa to do that. But one of the questions that was asked about Cam Ward, Saleh, you know, the answer he gave at first, I was kind of like, all right, well, he's not going to throw his quarterback under the bus. But then I watched it again and I was like, this guy's being very calculated because he knows this has to play out. You can't – we talked yesterday. You're giving him 2 more games. There's a lot of discussion. Should you bench Cam Ward? You know, Buck asked Saleh right after the game, you know, any consideration, and he quickly said no. Saleh knows you have to let it play out. And if he miraculously starts getting better, which I don't think is going to happen, then great. Then you got your guy. That's fantastic. Like he, you know, and look, he is going to hopefully learn as he goes. But if he doesn't, and you go to the end of the year and you've won 2 or 3 games or no games, and then you're Borgonzi, because I forgot that Chad Brinker was still involved in that pick. So Borgonzi can use the excuse of, well, this was Chad's pick. Chad wanted him. Chad was the president of football operations.
22: True.
18: So then you erase all doubt and they can go to Amy and go, hey, he's not it. We got to do this again. And the clock then truly starts on them.
22: And she's going to say, how much are we paying him? No, put him in there. He's got to play. She's a businesswoman.
18: I understand. And maybe she does say that, but I'm telling you, he's being calculated in this and people may call it excuse making. But he is going to make sure that that kid gets every opportunity he can to be a successful NFL quarterback before they pull the plug.
22: Okay. Well, you got to see more. I had 2 more games for me.
18: I'm not saying I necessarily have. If you put me on the lie detector, I don't think he's it.
22: Okay.
18: Like, that's my answer is I don't necessarily think he's it. But you got to let it play out. I'm not benching him. Benching him, to me, just starts this vicious cycle all over again.
22: So for 0-10, you keep him going?
18: I ride it out to the end of the season.
22: Okay. All right.
18: Because at that point, take the pick. Take whatever pick you're going to get. Now, look, we'll have another conversation on this when we get closer to it. I don't think Arch is it either.
22: No, Arch is definitely not it, right?
18: And right now, he's the supposed number 1 pick.
22: Oh, goodness. You know, we could do a whole thing about where the quarterback thing is. I got in a great argument the other day about quarterbacks and how about, like, when Faison Brandon got in the game on Saturday, you could tell he was nervous. When George McIntyre got in the game on Saturday, I thought he was going to just pass out because he was so nervous. What's happening to all these quarterbacks? Right? I mean, Tim,
18: they're not being developed.
22: There's still guys playing high, some of the high level. That's fine. But there's a lot of bad quarterbacks in college and in the pros, and it's the most valued position in all sports.
18: Let me ask you this. Let's say that, and you're going to laugh at this, but Amy Adams Strunk calls us and goes, you know, I've been listening to you guys, and, you know, I don't like everything you say, but you guys are pretty smart, so I'm going to let you come run the football team. And he puts Chase and Big Joe in charge of the team. And we go in. I can tell you one thing that I hope you and I would agree on, but that we would do. We would go old school. We'd take a quarterback, and that guy would not hit the field for at least a year. He would not play in a game. He would sit. I am Floyd Reese, Jeff Fisher, old school, and I would do just like they did with Steve McNair, and that worked out pretty good, didn't it?
22: Yeah, I mean, that's a good example, but there's others. I mean,
18: Tom Brady.
22: We could find examples.
18: Tom Brady, Patrick Mahomes.
22: On down the line. Yeah, I mean, I get it, but again, all right. Hey, you went 1-16. You're fired. But I got a quarterback I'm developing.
18: No, but I mean.
22: You went 1-16, but again, you're fired.
18: But again, we all talk about how unreasonable Bud was. He gave them, Floyd told him, he's not playing. Just understand, he's sitting. He's going to learn. We're bringing in Chris Chandler. And look, they did stay because they went, what, 8-8 both those years, I think?
22: 95, they were 4-12. And then 96 through 98, they were 8-8.
18: Yeah. Okay. So the team got better because he was building the team around him, but letting the quarterback sit and develop and learn. And look, I can understand. You look at this team and. You know, you think on paper that they've gotten, you know, they've been trying to improve in
22: right.
18: spots, but
22: should
18: we're
22: have.
18: Not, look, we're not talking. Look, we're not bitching about the offensive line.
22: No, not as much.
18: If you go look at the nerd numbers, they're showing you some stuff, and I mean, even watching them.
22: Yeah,
18: Dan like, Moore's he's got. Yeah. Oh yeah, I agree.
22: Yeah. No,
18: but
22: I mean,
18: I think they have been. They're definitely improved.
22: Still 0-3. I mean,
18: offensive line, I mean.
22: Yeah, but you're overall, you're 0-3. I mean, that's the thing. Until you win games, it's just frustrating. I've told you the season's over. The effort against the Jets was terrible, done. Season's over. Now develop going forward to 27. Find guys you think can play in this league and go forward. It's sad, but 0-3. I mean, they're on par to be the worst team that's ever played here in Nashville. Pretty bad.
18: They're getting there. 615-737-1025. What do you think? We got some interesting texts I want to read, and there's one in particular that I want to get Joe's opinion on. That is our phone and text line driven by WilsonCountyHyundai.com. 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It is a Tuesday, and we'll have more coming here on Chasing Big Joe 1025 The Game.
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26: I'm asking a couple questions for guys traveling. This one's from PK. What has to happen for Cam to lift his game and produce more in those clutch moments?
27: He's got to be exposed to it more. You know, we've been fortunate here in the first 3 weeks of the season. Feel like we've been in some tight games, coming out of the locker room in week one, in a one-score game, coming out of the locker room in the second game with a chance to drive the ball. To take a lead against Philadelphia, didn't quite finish it on defense, and then again yesterday we have the ball with a chance to take the lead, we get it inside the 10-yard line. So this team's going to learn how to win these football games. You know, we're right there. We're unfortunately it's the NFL. We're 2 plays from being 2-1, but we stand here 0-3, and so you are who you are.
18: That was Robert Saleh yesterday. And, like, my thing on that, Joe, is I hear some good things in that clip, and then I hear some things that made me want to bang my head against the desk. Like, don't give me the, well, we very easily, it could be 2-1, you know. But he did say we have to learn how to win. And they do. They don't know how to win. They don't know how to win football games. And how many times have you talked to coaches, and we've talked to coaches and had people on that are like, that is a very true statement. You have got to learn. You got to learn how to take a loss, and you got to learn how to win.
22: See, you're in the NFL. You've won a lot of games, so I don't.
18: But you haven't. That's it. That go ahead, finish.
22: I don't prescribe to that, because you want. I mean, Cam Ward wants the big games at Miami and Washington State. I mean, these guys have won games. I don't understand all of that, and you really, it's a head scratcher how they lost Sunday to a backup quarterback and a team that scored no touchdowns. It's really a head scratcher. And somebody's like, well, it was raining. It's raining for the Giants, too, right? It, all that. I just, there's such a disconnect. And I'm not sure where and how and why. It's just, it's really confusing and kind of mind boggling how this always happens to this football team. I think Vanderbilt back in the 80s.
18: Sure. And I think to your point, which is a very good one.
22: Thank you.
18: You're welcome. Is that. A lot of these guys, all they've done is won.
22: Right.
18: Yeah. So it almost has like a reverse effect once you get to the NFL because, you know, it's extremely difficult to win in the National Football League. And these guys have experienced, you know, loss and failure. And so you almost have to learn how to lose before you can learn how to win in the NFL.
22: But why are they so colossally bad at coming together? And, you know,
18: I can't explain that.
22: Nick and I were laughing coming back from the beach because we're listening to these games like Corey Levin, fullback for the Falcons. They scored. And Christian Fulton, right? When there's somebody else. And
8: yep, Christian Fulton.
22: Jonnu Smith. I mean, there's all these players still in the league playing. Khalif Raymond last night.
18: Yeah, who had a hell of a game.
22: Right? I mean, it's crazy how and I'm sure there's other teams it happens to, but we're in the bubble here. It just seems to happen to the Titans all the time. These guys leave. That's the joke about Will Levis. Like, he's going to leave here and win a Super Bowl. Malik Willis is going to win a Super Bowl. I mean, it's on because not to that degree and that extreme it happens, but these guys always succeed when they get out of here. Why they can't put it together, I don't know. And it's crazy, man. You Vrabel some weird way got them competitive.
18: Yep.
22: Right? They were competitive. I know they went to the playoffs in 19, 20, and 21. They didn't make it in 18, 22, and 23. But 18, they were to the last game. 22, they had it until Amy decided to fire John Robinson. They were competitive. They were fighting. I don't see that anymore. I don't. Did you see that Sunday? I didn't.
18: No. A couple of our texts that I wanted to read. Devin says, Trinidad Chambliss is clearly the best quarterback. Shouldn't he be the first pick? I don't think he's an NFL quarterback.
22: I don't know what an NFL quarterback is anymore. I don't.
18: Fair question.
22: I don't. I'll watch Caleb Williams before he got hurt against the Panthers week one. Holy cow, look like Joe Montana. It's crazy. Mahomes is Mahomes.
18: Is Josh Allen the mold for an NFL quarterback?
22: Yeah.
18: Now?
22: But 6'4 and a half, 230? I mean, where are those guys?
18: Yeah. And he sucked his first year.
22: He was not good at
18: all.
22: It
18: was awful.
22: Yeah. Took a little bit to get into it.
18: I mean, is Mahomes still the – I mean
22: – Yes, man. I don't know.
18: I think that bazooka has lost a little bit, but I still think he's
22: – Right. I mean, Herbert's a good quarterback, but where's the disconnect there? He's got the mechanics and everything else.
18: Okay, Herbert's an interesting one because, I mean, yes, he is a good quarterback, but they don't win.
22: That's right.
18: 0-3. What's he done? You know, I mean, Jalen Hurts is probably not the model for an NFL quarterback, but all he's done is win.
22: Yep. Got you a Super Bowl, been to a Super Bowl, won a Super Bowl for you too,
18: I mean,
22: as well.
18: That game, like last night, that game goes different last night if he doesn't come out, and it was the right move, but if he doesn't come out to get checked for a concussion, they're set up with like a fourth and one.
22: Yeah.
18: It wasn't a fourth and one. It was like a second and one. They tush-push, they get that, and who knows what happens after that.
22: I agree. You're exactly right on that.
18: But you put, you know, Red Rifle in, and you have to run it the traditional way, and you can't tush-push, then, you know, the whole game gets different.
22: I just think you look at Faison Brandon, right? I mean, it's like, look at his legs. I want to see him throw the ball 50 yards down the field. I want to see him hit a crossing route 20 yards down the field with three guys in his face. That's what passing the ball is, and I don't see that anymore. I just one read, go, take off running. I don't know. The position is changing every year. It's changing even more so now, and I don't know why, man. I don't know why.
18: 6166, Borganti doesn't have the excuse. Borganti thought Ward was the next Mahomes. Stop with the excuses. They specifically went after Borganti to build what Kansas City had. I don't necessarily disagree with you. I'm just telling you what he's going to say.
22: Right. Yeah.
18: Like, my opinion is, look, I think he's just as culpable for this as anybody else. But what he's going to try and do, if this all goes to hell in a handbasket, is go to Amy and go, well, Chad was the guy. You know, Chad was making the final call. We liked him, but, you know, it was – or he can use the excuse of, well, he was really the default pick.
22: Yeah, right.
18: You know,
22: but everybody wanted Cam. I mean, everybody was like, this is the guy. This is the guy.
18: Sure. And I was a believer in him, too. I mean, I think we all were. Like, everybody texting in to bench him and get rid of him and that you're done with him. You all loved him.
22: Yeah.
18: And that's where I like just let's just all agree on that everybody thought it was a good idea at the time. Right now, it's not working.
22: No, you're right. I mean, go back to that video. Remember when him and Shador Sanders were working out, and Shador's like, come on, let's dance, let's dance.
18: He's like, no, I'm here to play football.
22: I'm here to play football. I'm not dancing. I'm here to play football. I was like, oh, yeah, all right. Got something now. I got something good there.
18: We got something.
22: All right. So I need to – it's just – it's not getting any better. And I'm getting – you again, you get him the whole year, which is great. I give him five games. I mean, man. It's frustrating. That's what happens when you don't win. And you've won six games now in 2 years and two games. And it's not getting any better.
18: It's – right? It's not.
22: It's not. And you're right. We beat our head against the table. Like, what's going to happen here? You imagine what, you know, Dable and Saul and those guys are doing over there. I mean, you're supposed to rebuild this defense. You held a team to 12 points. Couldn't score 14 to win. It's very odd, man.
18: But you're scoring, what is it, like 12-something a game? Which is not good.
22: Not good at all, right? I don't know, man. It's just, and we got to, and this weekend, go on the road, play a good Baltimore team. We already know the story there with Derrick Henry and everything. So, oh my goodness. And you roll back in here versus the Texans and then on the road again. It's just,
18: here's the thing about the Derrick Henry part of this. I don't think it's as much, and you kind of brought this up yesterday. I don't think it's as much Derrick wanting to show out against his former team, but right. It's going to be his teammates.
22: That's right.
18: Like, I've used this example before, but remember when Ryan Suter came back with the Preds?
22: Yeah.
18: And he got booed and everything, and I interviewed him afterwards, and he said, look, it's not necessarily me, but it fires up my teammates.
22: Oh, yeah.
18: So, I mean, I think that's really what you got to watch out for. I mean, Derek's always ready to play. I don't think you don't have to motivate that guy.
22: The Giants to release Odell Beckham Jr.
18: Oh, really? He hadn't really been doing anything.
22: No. He had his shot, and he became a malcontent, and then get back. I read somewhere he's broke. Hope he's not broke, but it's where he's getting back into football again.
18: Do you have a car wash?
22: Oh, if you knew that story, you know that's pretty damn funny right there, man. Oh, my gosh. Oh, man, that's a good one. That really is. Yeah, so anyway, not to interrupt, but it's breaking NFL news. Gone.
18: Yeah, well, did you bring him in here?
22: Nary a chance. Not at all, man.
18: It's a joke. I'm kidding.
22: Right. That was always been the thing in the past. Is like, well, you know, it was 16 years ago they brought Randy Moss in.
18: Yeah.
22: 2010. 16 years ago. It seems like it was just yesterday they did that. But receiver's not a problem on this team. Although I'm not sure what Calvin Ridley's doing these days. Maybe they need to bring him in.
18: The NFL announced that the Week 5 game between the Bears and the Packers will move to 1 p.m. Eastern time. I don't know where – was it an afternoon game or is it – I don't know.
22: Maybe.
18: Schefter put that out there. So – just passing that along.
22: What does he know?
18: Stuff. Things.
22: So, with all that. No, I just, I mean, again, hang on as long as you can to the league, and pretty soon, Father Time is undefeated.
18: Good Lord. You know what the Sunday night game is that week? Like, why aren't they flexing that?
22: Oh, let me guess. It's got to be, is it Carolina?
18: No.
22: That's this week, right?
18: It's Ravens at Falcons.
22: Ouch.
18: Yeah. Now, the Monday night game next week, I understand. Like, and that's cool that they're doing that. It's Falcons at Saints.
22: Why are the Falcons on national TV so much starting out?
18: I don't know. But, I mean, next Monday makes sense.
22: Oh, absolutely.
18: Because that was the game.
22: Right.
18: 20 years ago with Katrina.
22: That's right. Is Sunday night Detroit at Carolina? I'd rather see Blackman at Oakland. I don't want to see that game or Riverdale at Oakland, one of those schools.
18: You know what, Joe? I don't know. And if I could figure out how to navigate the NFL.com, I could tell you.
22: Oh, I never go to that website.
18: It is, did you ask, Sunday night?
22: Yes, sir.
18: It is Lions-Panthers. Good Lord.
22: Right?
18: I mean.
22: Now, here's a guy.
18: Like, the other games you have that day. Oh, wait. Do we already get a London game? We do. Steelers-Browns is Thursday. Yawn. Then you get a London game, Colts Commanders. Patriots Bills. That would have been a better Sunday night game.
22: Oh, yeah.
18: Jags Bengals, I actually think could be interesting.
22: Yeah, right?
18: Rams Eagles.
22: I'm getting Rams fatigue.
18: Chiefs Raiders is more intriguing now.
22: And that's this weekend?
18: Yeah.
22: Is that game in Las Vegas?
18: It's in Las Vegas. Broncos 49ers. I mean, come on.
22: It's pretty good, yeah.
18: You put the flex in where, like, I think starting now you can flex, so flex.
22: I agree. Yeah. Like, I think it's, you can't do Sunday, Monday, obviously, because that's things that are, people make travel plans. You got to have a little time for that. But yeah, like Bills and Patriots would be a fantastic game.
18: Yeah.
22: Where is that game? Is that game in New England?
18: That game is in Buffalo. By the way, the Patriots aren't very good right now.
22: No, not at all.
18: And I did we all not think this could happen? All the distraction and everything.
22: Tougher schedule, tougher teams.
18: Tougher schedule. Look, Drake, we'll ask Tim about Drake. I know he loves Drake May, but like, I think Drake May is being exposed a little bit.
22: Yeah, I mean, it's, you're not going to be, you know, Joe Montana every
18: Drake
22: Sunday.
18: Maybe is probably the right.
22: But he's too good. Yeah, I mean, he's 24 and 25. I mean, 24 is okay. 25, he had a great year last year, and then, you know, struggling this year. But let's see, on the road versus Seattle, that's not easy. And they were still in that game. I've told you the Jags have a very good football team. Nobody believes me. That's fine. That's a very good defense in Jacksonville. And then they beat the Steelers week two. So I wouldn't give up on it now. I'm sure Vrabel will. There was a very funny meme, though, with Vrabel talking to Drake May on the sidelines that I will not repeat. You can go find it yourself.
18: Okay.
22: NFL memes had it out there, and it's pretty funny. But I wouldn't give up on Vrabel. I know we all, like, that guy's a jackass, but he's a damn good coach. I'll give him that.
18: 615-737-1025. We will talk more about this and all these things. We'll get to your phone calls as well.
22: You know, just what? Keep going.
18: I don't know. Walter, more of this next.
22: Right.
18: Chase and Big Joe, 1025 The Game.
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2: I'm Fox 17 Code Red meteorologist Greg Bobis. Our forecast taking us into the upper 80s this afternoon, so well above average for this time of the year. Plenty of sunshine the entire day. We might hit 90 degrees tomorrow and also on Thursday before our next good chance for rain arrives late on Friday.
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0: All right, welcome back to the Chase and Big Joe Show right here, 102.5 The Game. Off and running on a Tuesday today. Dr. Crane is our resident Mississippi State expert. Dr. Crane, Mississippi State and Alabama play on Saturday at 11 o'clock. Mississippi State has lost 16 straight to Alabama. Can you name me the last Alabama coach to lose to Mississippi State?
1: That's a really good question, Joe.
0: Thank you, buddy.
1: I mean, since I've been alive, the only one that has been an Alabama head coach is Nick Saban. So,
0: is that your final answer?
1: I would go with, because Nick Saban was 2006 over at LSU. Is that correct?
0: That is incorrect.
1: Incorrect.
0: He was with the Dolphins in 05 and 06.
1: So that was after. I'll just stick with Saban. Yeah, that'll be my answer.
0: You are a winner, my
1: there
0: friend.
1: We go.
0: Nick Saban, Mississippi State defeated Alabama 17-12 in 2007, which was Saban's first year at the helm in Tuscaloosa. I will tell you now, because my son-in-law is a massive Mississippi State fan, that they are losing their mind in the Magnolia State over Kamario Taylor. Losing their mind over that guy. And that's going to be a fun game on Saturday.
1: Super Kamario Taylor, man. I mean, he just knows how to drop the ball in the bucket. And I do think Jeff Lebby is up for the test, because he was asked about it by, I think, the Alabama media or local Mississippi State media. And they're just like, hey, you know, it's 16 consecutive losses. Like, do you take any factor into that? He goes, no, I'm out here coaching football games, and that's not on my mind. We're about winning this football game. So it reminds me of the 20... Let's see, Jeffrey Simmons was drafted in 2019, right?
0: Yes, sir.
1: It reminds me of the, I think it was the same year, the 2019 Alabama and Mississippi State matchup, where it was Jalen Hurts, Calvin Ridley. They were going back and forth. I mean, this is when Mississippi State had Nick Fitzgerald as their quarterback, and he was throwing dots, and they were throwing a lot of seam routes up the middle to the tight end, and that's where Alabama was kind of confused. But I will say, to current day college football,
0: right,
1: Alabama's defensive coordinator said this is probably the toughest quarterback matchup I've ever had to, you know, get prepared for.
0: Mississippi State already has three power conference wins this season after winning just one SEC game combined in Jeff Lebby's first two seasons in charge. It shows you what happens when you got a damn good quarterback running your team.
1: He was also a Mike Leach recruit, so people forget about that because Mike Leach has been departed from us for quite some time, but Kamario Taylor was a Mike Leach recruit at some point.
0: Was it 9th, 10th grade?
1: Yeah, it was early on in his coaching career, or I'd say high school career for a guy like Kamario.
0: What's the spread? Alabama's giving up 6.5 against State, and says since Kalen DeBoer arrived in Tuscaloosa, Alabama's 17-5 straight up against the spread when favored by 6 or more. If you play the ponies, there you go, man. Do all that stuff.
1: Those numbers don't matter because this is Mississippi State football, and they're going out there and they're going to win a football game.
0: Also, trivia question. You want another trivia question? What two SEC schools are located closest to each other in the league? Which two SEC schools are closest to each other in distance? We've done this before. Don't let me down, guys.
2: Ole Miss, Mississippi State.
0: Incorrect. Your turn.
1: Auburn, Alabama? Alabama and Auburn?
0: No, sir. Incorrect.
1: Oh, I think I know now.
0: Christ. Oh, this is getting good now. Two SEC schools.
2: You know.
0: The two schools located closest to each other. Two SEC schools.
2: I think one of the Mississippi schools is the answer. Is in the answer. Is it Ole Miss, Alabama?
0: It is not.
1: LSU, Arkansas.
0: It is not. This is getting good, folks.
2: Mississippi State, Alabama.
0: Bingo! Chase McCain.
2: I knew we were right around.
0: Yeah, good job. Yeah, Alabama and Mississippi State located closest to each other right there.
1: Battle of Highway 82. Forgot about the whole entire name of it all.
0: Isn't there a bar like right on the border? Because we went there and I was my escapades at one school down south, a bar right on the Alabama Mississippi state line, that's between like halfway point between Tuscaloosa and Starkville, which is right there. But yeah, that's it. That's what you got to look forward to. Although I'm still pissed it's 11 o'clock game.
1: SEC Network did make the announcement they're having Marty McGee down there along with SEC Nation. So they're doing their own, I guess, College Game Day version for the SEC.
0: They should do that. It's a big game. And you're right. The SEC fatigue on College Game Day, they were talked out of going to the SEC again. Because they're like, oh, people are getting mad. No, man. Do you want to see Ohio State at Iowa? I mean, come on. And then Mississippi State at Alabama. And then next week, I'm sure it'll be Oklahoma, Texas. Whatever. Probably. I don't know. But look out, man.
2: So where is game day?
0: Iowa. Ohio State at Iowa. Ah, same look. I had the same look, right? Same look. I did the same thing. I was like, what?
2: You know what that is? That is the whoever's in charge of that in the boardroom going, all right, yeah, we'll we'll give another, we'll give the Big Ten right. a scratch on the back. You know,
0: and Herbstreit's like, come on, I won't bring my dog if you don't go to a Big Ten game for me.
3: So?
0: Right? But at some point, we had to talk about the Florida Gators. Oh, my goodness.
2: Clay's got a bone to pick, so let's Clay.
0: Do it.
2: Let's let Clay. Never mind. Clay, what's up?
4: Chaser, how we doing?
2: We're good. How are you?
4: You might just need to turn Joe's mic off, and I'll just talk to you about this.
2: Okay.
4: So, you know, you told me yesterday, and hopefully this is okay for, you know, public radio, but you told me that you got engaged and you were getting married, so I kind of halfway invited myself, said I'd love to come, you know, watch you get married.
2: We so had this conversation said, on the radio, so it's okay.
4: I could be Joe's date. So I texted Joe about that, and, you know, he said I was blocked. He texted back, said I was blocked. But I checked it out, and the next text did go through. So am I blocked, Joe, or not?
0: You are blocked. You are blocked. Now, if you want to give me a ride to the wedding, I'm all about that. And take us around afterwards, I'm all about that. But, like, being an air quote date, no, I'm good.
2: Why? What's wrong with Clay?
0: Right?
4: I tell you what, I'll take you wherever you need to go, especially if you got some pretty women with you.
0: Okay, good we boy. Can do that. That's right. Yeah, as long as you don't drop, though, you don't make them dive into the bushes. We're good with all that. Hey, Clay, go ahead.
4: Yeah, go ahead.
0: Oh, thanks, buddy. I'm looking at the Saturday Down South SEC football rankings, power rankings, and guess where they have your Vanderbilt Commodores?
4: This is just 1 through 16 in the SEC.
0: Yes, sir.
4: I would say probably no higher than maybe 14.
0: They have them at 15th.
2: Yeah.
4: Yeah. I mean, I understand. I mean, you know, I'll say this. I don't know if I said this to you guys, but, you know, Vandy's got 8 games left, and 7 of those 8 games are against ranked opponents. I wonder if anybody else has got that in America, not just in the SEC. That's pretty tough, but hey, I wanted to, you know, to actually talk some more sports and not.
2: Well, can I ask you a Vandy question, real quick?
4: Sure,
2: because I brought this up yesterday. The last 2 years have changed some perception, at least amongst Vandy fans, in my opinion, of what they can be. You know, that they had a 10-win season, but I think, look, you and I have lived the history, so we all know what it was, but with a freshman quarterback and a little bit of a reset because you lost some other good players as well,
4: mm-hmm.
2: would you still be satisfied if it was a 6 or 7 win season?
4: Yeah, I mean, remember I said I would come stand on my head at the studio before the season started if we had 7 wins in the regular season.
2: Okay.
4: This is where I think, you know, this thing has gone a little bit off track maybe this year. And I'm not saying I'm mad. I'm not saying Clark Lee's not a good coach. He is a good coach. And I would still run through a brick wall for him. I just think these portal guys, both in the offensive line and maybe at the wide receiver position, just aren't panning out. That's just my opinion.
2: That may be fair.
0: So do you think Vanderbilt could beat South Carolina? I do.
4: Yeah, I'll be honest. That's what I was going to say before we got into this. You know, that's why I don't even think they should do preseason rankings. I mean, Texas A&M was number 8, and they're nowhere to be found. Oklahoma, evidently, is not very good.
0: I think Vandy could beat Oklahoma.
4: South Carolina is not very good. But here's the flip side of that. Who thought Mississippi State would be what they are? Who thought specifically Florida would be who they are. In my opinion, they ought to just give John Summerall the SEC Coach of the Year now. I mean, those guys are probably going to the playoffs.
0: Well, and, there's a lot of games left. They got 8 games left. But you're right. No, I mean, they got a big test Florida does at Missouri on Saturday.
4: Chaser, I hope she's pretty, and I hope you outkicked your coverage.
2: Oh, I 100% did. Don't worry.
4: All right.
2: All right.
4: See you, boys. You're the best.
2: Thank you, pal. Clay. Appreciate it.
0: You say you're getting married May 8th. Tell them it's May 22nd. They won't show up. LSU's still third in this power rankings. I mean, it's Texas, obviously. Then it's Georgia, then LSU, then Florida, then Alabama at 5 coming in there. So there's a lot of football. I mean, you got 8 games left. A lot of football left to play, and they're going to start knocking off each other. We talk about this every year. They'll knock – like Florida goes to Missouri. Missouri's got a shot now to knock off, you know, a top-ranked Florida team. Boom, they're gone. What happens with Alabama and Mississippi State, that game on Saturday? Who knows? But this is fun. This is why Saban did not want, right? He did not want 8 games. Is that correct, if I remember correctly?
2: Yes.
0: Because he knew what was happening. He knew what was happening when he planned to add an extra SEC school in there. So now you've got 9, and – you see what's going on. People are like, well, Ole Miss, they were exposed on Saturday. They went and played a really good Florida football team at Florida, coming off an emotional win over LSU. It's tough. I mean, you're talking 18, 19, 20, sometimes 25-year-old men trying to get them fired up again, emotional for the next week. It's tough. It really is. Then you factor Kentucky in, what they're doing. It's on and on, man.
2: 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Tim Hasselbeck will join us at 1 o'clock. We'll be back with more, including what was the Florida. We'll talk some Florida because it's a pretty good team.
0: Oh, yeah. It is.
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0: Chase and Big Joe, 102.5, the game on this Tuesday. It's nice to talk some college football because it's just, even though none of the teams we really talk about won this weekend, it's still fun to watch.
1: As you well know, I would spend every second of every segment talking college football.
0: What game were you watching last night? Weren't you watching an old game on YouTube or something? You sent us a link about?
1: No, it was... I'm fascinated by old NFL football in the 70s.
0: Oh, okay. That's what it was.
1: And it was a football game at Fulton County Stadium, and the guy took it like at third base, and you run through the dirt, and the stadium is configured. Like, the 50-yard line at Fulton County Stadium in Atlanta is like 8 miles away. I mean, the seating and the structure for those games back then were just like Candlestick Park football games. You had games at Atlanta Fulton County Stadium, of course, Cincinnati, Pittsburgh, these old baseball confined stadiums that were just weird. And now everything, there's no more of that, which is good. Oakland, the Alameda Coliseum, yep, when the Raiders and all that. But no, I mean, that old football like that still fascinates me. And so with college football, yeah, I mean, there's like, you know, I'm reading today, like, you know, is Faison Branding in trouble of being benched? What?
0: No, you've made your bed now.
1: No, I mean, George McIntyre looked like he was going to soil his shorts. There we go. I don't know other way to better PC way to put that on the radio on Saturday. I mean, it's, but you've thrown these kids in these situations. Like, you're right. Josh Heupel is Faison Brandon's your guy. Go forward with him. That's what he can do. You back and watch a game. There's a lot of missed opportunities for Tennessee on Saturday. A lot. Some of that was play calling. Some of that was not making the correct decision, throwing the football. And then did you see it came out with the onside kick?
0: Oh, yeah, that it was illegal?
1: Yeah. So what would have happened if they would have got the ball back, Tennessee scores and wins the game? Now, South Carolina did the same onside kick in 24. Same onside kick, wasn't penalized. Nobody said a word. So why are you just now figuring this out? I guarantee it won't happen again, which was – when he did that, it was really odd, but he also did it from the 34.
0: Yeah.
1: Not
0: I don't know.
1: 35.
0: I don't know. That's a really good question.
1: Could you imagine being an official today and all that rules? And I mean, everybody's watching you, and it's. I think they need to go to replay more and more now with things that are happening.
0: I think you look at somebody like Tom Ritter, who was a SEC official for a long time, lives here in Nashville. He's doing high school games. He does the Cats games and stuff, and it's just. It's a lot less stress to do that.
1: There was a guy in the Cats game that yelled at him, like, you don't know what you're doing, to Tom Ritter.
0: He does.
1: He wasn't calling junior pro football. And Greg Pogue's like, you busy Saturday? Come on, we need a ref. Come on over and do the game. Like, there's a lot that goes in. And I get it, man. There's a lot that's on their plate, man. But you're talking, you know, a $1 billion industry with part-time employees.
0: Yeah, I mean, that's the thing. They're part timer. People forget that,
1: right?
0: Which I know the NFL tried to have full times, and that ultimately didn't happen.
1: They have more money,
0: I know,
1: than anybody on the planet. There was one college football game one day, and this was years ago. And they're like, of the 7 referees today, 5 are bank presidents. And I was like,
0: wasn't Ed Hockley a lawyer?
1: Something. They're all something. I mean, like
0: and
1: high
0: a body
1: level
0: builder,
1: job.
0: Apparently.
1: Yeah, his son's huge too.
0: I know.
1: In high level jobs like that, it's

0: just, I don't know, man. But everything that goes on, what they got to do, I said, no, man. I mean, it screamed. I mean, Derek Mason called him out yesterday.
1: He did.
0: Said they missed 17 holding calls in MTSU's game versus Jacksonville State. Now, I don't know if that was 17 MTSU or 9-8, them and Jack's. I don't know. We'll talk to Coach Mason tomorrow about that. But, by the way, happy birthday, Coach Mason.
1: Happy birthday.
0: Today. So, there's just a lot that's going on. And this, the pressure's there, man. I just, oof, being a coach these days, I don't think I could do it, man.
1: We just got, Byron just asked, do you guys ever watch any of the weird pseudo sports on the ESPN channels? Pillow fighting, slippery stairs, etc. I was addicted to power slapping for a bit.
0: I do pillow. I watch the pillow stuff because I argue with pillow because they'll show it on like a Friday night. I'm like, can't they show something else? Like I told you, during the summertime, if the SEC network would show old SEC football games from the 70s, 80s, and 90s,
1: that'd be awesome.
0: I'd watch non-stop.
1: You would never get anything done.
0: I wouldn't. I mean, anytime I'm on there now and they're showing a replay from the game this past, I'll watch. Like, I watched that Mississippi State, Missouri game. I've watched that three times now. It's fun to watch. All because of you, Dr. Crane, because you believe
1: job,
0: in the Bulldogs.
2: Thank you, guys.
1: Coming up next, Tim Hasselbeck going to join us from ESPN. We'll get his thoughts on Cam Ward and so much more. It's Chase and Big Joe, 102.5 The Game.
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1: Hour number two, Chase and Big Joe, 102.5 The Game here on this Tuesday. The football talk continues. 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
24: Doing great. Not as good as you, Chase. Not as good as you.
1: I'm doing pretty good, man.
24: Congratulations.
1: Thank you.
24: We have a date set yet? Like, what are we talking about?
1: Not yet. We decided to take like a week to just kind of enjoy that moment, and then we're going to start figuring that stuff out and planning. So,
24: you know what I would do, actually? Like, you guys should just consult Travis and Taylor and just, you know, get some advice about like the do's and don'ts. They just went through it. They're going to know, right? Like, that's probably the move you make.
1: Yeah, let me just call Trav up and and see. You know, I mean, he knows you and I are best friends. So,
24: yeah, I mean, listen, I think, and then like you obviously got the Nashville thing going, so like I'm sure Taylor would be happy to help, and you know, it'd be good. I want to know that was Joe the photographer?
1: No,
24: who was the photographer?
1: Ricky was.
24: Rick Merritt was.
1: He was. There were a few, but he got some good pictures and videos.
24: That's good. I'm a little hurt that I didn't get to be part of the festivities, but you know, I mean, that's just.
1: Look, I'm sorry. I know you had film study and everything with Innsworth, so I didn't want to bug you too much with the coaching duties.
24: This is big news, though. I mean, this is big news. I mean, it's real. Like, so I was actually going to be disappointed if my hit came and went today without us talking about it.
1: Well, thank you, Tim. I appreciate it, and very excited because I, as many people have pointed out, and I'll point out myself, I have outkicked my coverage. So I'm over the moon excited.
24: Let's go. Love it. So good.
1: All right, now
24: better
1: let's.
24: Better than the Titans. Nice segue.
1: Better than the Titans. That is for sure. Let's just start with the last play through the eyes of a quarterback. What do you think he saw or was trying to see?
24: I'm always careful of saying like what I thought someone was trying to see. I think I've said to you guys before, one of the best things you can do is like when a quarterback comes off the field, go okay. Like, tell me now, like here, where we're debriefing, you know, the special ops team right now, like can't watch film. You can't, you know, talk to the receiver. You can't like, I don't know. I mean, I think what I would say is like, probably trying to do too much, you know, and I think that quarterbacks can fall into that. I was having a conversation about Drake May with my brother of like, man, it's crazy. You know, he's crazy. Like, you just think about some of these bad interceptions that shouldn't happen. Like, what do you think? And, like, my brother's reaction was, like, that's just a guy trying to do too much, trying to be the hero, trying to, like, and so, yeah, I think that when I watch Cam play, I feel like I see sloppy mechanics and a guy oftentimes trying to do too much. So I think that's just how I feel about how he's playing in general, and I think it showed up throughout the game.
1: Okay, so the next question is what everybody is saying. A lot of Titans fans are saying it. Other media members are saying it, that they should sit him. Do you think that there's any benefit at all at this point in his career in the season to benching Cam Ward for Mitchell Trubisky?
24: I think there is. I think where you have to be careful on doing that is you need to look at the totality of the operation and say, okay, you know, no one else has been perfect, but have they played well enough to give us a chance to win, and it's the quarterback that's holding us back? And if the answer to that is yes, then, yeah, I think it's fair to say, like, hey, man, like, we're going to let you take a step back here and look at this and potentially see, you know, how it can look different and possibly better. And so, like, look, that happened to Bryce Young, and he's playing better quarterback now than he was prior to it happening. So it's not like that can't happen for a young quarterback. I'm not saying it's easy. It can't. Now, I don't think you can do it if you look at it and you go, golly, I mean, just, you know, just go rip through the third downs here. Like, we actually, in terms of guys around him, like, we really didn't give him a chance just because of mental errors or guys not executing the right way. Then I don't think that it's necessarily the right thing to do, if that makes sense, right? Like, I remember Mark Brunell getting benched in Washington for Patrick Ramsey and thinking this just isn't right. Like, this isn't right whatsoever, because, you know, we're benching Mark, but, like, if you were to just list all the things, you know, if you were to list the guys that should get replaced before him, it would be a long list. And so, you know, ultimately what happened is we benched him. Ramsey went in, didn't play any better, and we ended up turning it back to Mark. And, you know, I think a year later he led the team to the postseason. So, like, I just – that's the part of it that you do have to be sure that everybody else is playing at a level that, you know, they're not the ones that should be getting benched.
0: Was that a Steve Spurrier team with Ramsey and Brunell?
24: Joe Gibbs. That was Joe Gibbs.
0: Ooh.
24: The Hall of Fame coach.
0: Yeah, right. That.
24: Like, you know, and I just tell you right now, he got it wrong. Like, he got it completely wrong. I mean, I think even Patrick Ramsey was like, really? Sure? Yeah, this isn't going to go great for me either. It's just, you know, because you're sitting there watching it and you're like, yeah, it's not all him. Now, like, to me, you know, I was there. I'm in the quarterback room. I could see it. Like, you know, it was very evident to me. You know, it should be evident to them if everybody else is playing at a production level that tends to, you know, that lends itself to the quarterback being able to be successful.
0: You talk about, you know, McKay, you know, somebody's like, well, maybe they just to, you know, to dress down the playbook a little bit and not make it so blah, blah, blah.
24: Yeah.
0: But when you talk lazy mechanics and the bad throws, Tim, that's got nothing to do with playbook, right? That's just
24: correct.
0: Yeah.
24: Correct.
0: Right.
24: Yeah, so, like, you know, there it was interesting. You know, Trevor Lawrence is playing great right now. And, you know, it was clear in the broadcast of that game that, you know, he had communicated with, you know, the crew that was calling that game about how he feels like he's playing faster now because, you know, last year he was thinking so much. He felt very bogged down by, you know, the volume and the verbiage of the offense. And, you know, so it was interesting hearing that. It's like, wow, you, like, like that's a pretty strong admission, you know, a year later for Trevor Lawrence. But, you know, he's clearly, you know, playing at a high level right now. That is completely separate from, you know, a guy just, you know, in terms of mechanics, footwork, you know, desire to, you know, get through a play, you know, the proper way. And here's why I think that it matters, Joe, is when you look at the Raiders play right now, it's clear Kirk Cousins physically is, you know, kind of just barely getting by. Okay, just with where he is at whatever he is, 37 years old or whatever, right?
0: Right.
24: But, like, look at it. Watch his eyes in terms of in his the way he carries the football and the way his eyes and feet are tied together when he gets through a progression. And you're like, yep, that is a guy that, like fundamentally is playing the right way. And because he has command of what they're doing, like, it's evident, like, you can operate at a high efficient level.
0: No, I agree with you on that. Let me ask you this also as well. The last drive, you know, down the field before the interception, I'm thinking to myself, Tim, of course, you know far more about this than I do, thinking, all right, he's reading the field really good. I mean, he's delivering the ball on time, and that interception just took everything away. But up to that point, did you like the way he marched the team down the field?
24: Listen, I think that in every game there's going to be good plays. Right, like in every game, I mean, very few plays. Now, I did have a game with a zero quarterback rating. You couldn't find a good play at all in the game. But the thing I would say is, like, you know, in every game, like, look, Bo Nix stunk in the first half the other night, right? And then really should have thrown two interceptions in the first half, and then ends up kind of being on a heater late in the game. Yeah, let's not. I'm not going to sit here and say that Cam Ward has had no good plays. I'm not going to sit here and say that, you know, every completion he's ever had has been with perfect footwork and mechanics.
0: Right.
24: You know, that's not what I'm saying. But what I am saying is, in order to be consistently effective at the quarterback position in the NFL, you have to play inside structure of the offense. You have to be able to play with good mechanics. And you have to play on time. I think if those things happen, you have a chance to be an efficient offense. If you are constantly going outside of that, then you every fifth play is going to be a bad play. Like, it just – it's what's going to happen. I mean, look at Jordan Love play right now. I think he's a guy that's trying to do too much. They're allowing him to play with bad mechanics at times, and it's showing up for a team that I think a lot of people felt like, you know, was probably a Super Bowl kind of candidate team. And their quarterback right now is not playing at that level. And I think it's because, listen, on first and 10, rather than just getting to the top of the drop, one hitch, okay, nope, two hitch, okay, check it down to the flat, okay, now, you know, we've got a manageable, you know, we're staying, you know, on schedule as an offense, we've got manageable down and distances.
0: Yeah, no, I'm with you on all that. And also, I'm frustrated because it's like the quarterbacks now, Tim, like when they get a little bit of pressure, they're gone. Right? Nobody stands in the pocket anymore and delivers. They get their one read. They might look at their second, and then they're gone. They don't handle the pressure.
24: I think that some guys do, okay? I think some guys do. And I think that there are a lot of guys that are getting applauded for, you know, the, for lack of a better word, like the Sports Center play. And so that's where I think, like, yeah, like if you're just constantly quick to escape, like it's going to be hard. Like, look, Dak Prescott is not eager to escape. I would take it a step further. I think even Lamar Jackson has started to play in a way that he's not eager to escape. Kirk Cousins is not eager to escape. Matthew Stafford is not eager to escape. I actually think there are a number of quarterbacks, you know, that are playing the right way. I say the right way, but playing in a way of like remaining a passer and, you know, managing the pocket rather than running themselves into trouble. I think some guys are still doing it. I think there are, you know, probably as many or more that are doing exactly what you are saying, which is, oh, okay, like it's not there. Like now I'm escaping to my, you know, to my throw hand, and it's just that's the crutch I have right now, and that's what I'm doing. And it's just, I think it's a tale as old as time. It's impossible to be, you know, consistently successful playing the position, doing it that way.
1: 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Coming up next, Chase and Big Joe, 102.5 The Game.
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1: 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Tim, how many teams are going to be trying to trade for Case Keenum after last night?
2: I don't know. I think at his age, I don't know that the trading is happening. But, like, obviously, you know, as we look at all these quarterbacks that have been injured early in the year, I mean, we're not even out of September yet. And, you know, we've had seven starters, you know, miss games so far. So, yeah. I mean, that number is going to triple. Just the fact that we're already sitting here in September with that being the case. So, look, I mean, you saw it with J.J. McCarthy. You're going, like, you know, Will Levis is going to show up somewhere. Like, there's definitely going to be an effort, you know, for people to get their hands on guys that they feel like, you know, can play at a winning level or starter level to get guys through it. But, you know, also it goes to show you the value of investing in a guy that you feel like can play. And some teams do it and some teams don't. And, you know, the healthier teams are definitely the ones that have guys that can get, you know, through a stretch without their starter.
1: Joe and I were talking about this earlier, and neither one of us really knew the answer. So I said we had to ask you. Mm-hmm. What is the model for an NFL quarterback today?
2: What do you mean the model?
1: Like, is it Josh Allen? Is it Patrick Mahomes?
2: Yeah, to me, Josh Allen is, like, everybody would want Josh Allen in terms of size, strength, speed, running ability to attack all areas of the field, demeanor, leadership. Like, Josh Allen would be what everybody is dying to have, for sure. Like that is, like, to me, that is the top. And not that Mahomes is, you know, not that, but I put him in that category for sure. And then I think there are other guys that, you know, aren't exactly that, but yeah, I mean, any team would sign up for somebody like Joe Burrow and his ability to be an empty and get the ball out quick, you know? So I think there is some of that. And so, you know, to answer your question of, like, what is the model, if what you were saying it, look, the model is as big as they've always wanted, which is, you know, that 6'3", 6'4" range, 220 pounds, ability to be a significant threat as a runner, but be also more of a threat as a passer, inside structure as well as creating. Like, that is the model. That is, you know, if, you know, that Joe Montana was not that, but that is the model now. Drew Brees was not that, but that is the model now.
0: You know, Tim, when he asked that question earlier, he's like, who's the model? I'm like, have you seen how good looking Tim Hasselbeck is? That's your model. Right?
2: That was really, now that you say that, that's such a missed opportunity by me to answer that a different way.
1: Brady could have said it back in the day at times, but, you know.
0: Good looking man.
2: He's only gotten better looking over time. I don't know what the TB12 method or something, whatever he's shooting into his body.
0: Right. I said this the other day, you know, I don't know why I love a sport so much that gives me so much consternation. I'm talking about football. Let me ask you this. When Ensworth goes to punt, what is your punt formation? Because I got a question for you.
2: Yeah, we have a few different ways to do it. You know, we have the shield formation where guys are spread out, so we feel like it's a good protection, but guys can cover well. I mean, we even have a little quick kick scenario where we leave the offense out there and have the quarterback do it. And we have the traditional punt formation that you typically see on Sunday. So we kind of have them all. For a variety of reasons.
0: What happened to lining nine guys up, having a personal protector, and punting? The reason I ask, Vanderbilt had a punt block for a touchdown on Saturday versus Auburn, and I see it all across college football. If you give me a 10-yard head start and you're two yards from the punter, I'm blowing you up every single time. When did we get away from this? It drives me crazy, Tim, that this is around now. It's insanity.
2: You're
0: to
2: saying
0: me.
2: That the shield is around now, like that?
0: Yeah, because you got guys. You, instead of one protector, you got three guys who are back there.
2: Yeah, so that's the shield, right? So they basically have a wall, like, right there, and then they're spreading guys out. And so the reason you do it is, like, you think that your coverage is going to be better, and then you're banking on, you know, here's what's happened in the kicking game, is that
24: I don't call it a science, but there's definitely a formula now with the time of the snap and how quickly the punter gets the ball off, that there are just certain areas where it's like you're not going to be able to block the kick from there, right? So, like, if you have an operation on a PAT or field goal that is under 1.3 seconds, then you kind of know that, like, you're really not worried about the edge rusher getting home. And so you'd rather, you can turn him loose because your operation will make it so that the widest guys can't block the kick.
0: Okay.
24: Well, very similar thing in punt now. Like, is you know, the every long snapper, you know, like everyone has times on the guy. You know how long it takes and his accuracy and all that stuff. And so, you know, if the operation is quick enough, you actually don't have to block everybody. You shield block the interior rushers. You maybe get a hand on a guy, you know, the most interior guys that are going to be blocked by your frontline guys.
0: Right.
24: And you turn the wide guys free. And if your operation is good enough, then it's not a problem. Now, what happens is sometimes shield guys get confused, go for the wrong guy. Then you can have your punt blocked. But that's not a scheme issue as much as it is, you know, operator error by the guys in the shield.
0: Or
24: the timing is bad from the snapper and punter.
0: Do you tell the shield guys to attack the guy that's getting through there? Because I remember,
24: you can't be soft. 100%. Like, you can't be soft. It's no different than if you're running back in pass protection. If you just sit back and catch, well, like, yeah, I mean, that's a problem. You can't do that. And so, yeah, like, you definitely, you know, can't go backwards into, you know, the punter kicking the football. That's certainly a factor as well. But, you know, that's football 101 when you're in third grade. Decide if you want to be the hammer or the nail.
0: You're right about it. It's just so frustrating to see that because, you know, when guys are standing there and you give me a 10-yard head start and you're standing there, I'm going to blow you up every single time. It's science. That's what's going to happen there. And I just think it's a frustrating part of the game. I tell Chase all the time, we try to complicate football when we don't need to. And to me, that's complicating football, although you run it every Friday night.
24: Well, the reason I say it, though, is like here's what we do. The guys that are on punt return are not big guys, right? They're you know, unless you leave your defense out there for punt safe or something like that, you know, you're putting smaller guys out on the field for punt return. The guys that are in your shield are big skill or linemen.
0: Right.
24: And that's the reality. That's who those bodies are. So, yes, you're right. Like, you know, you're a former lineman. Like, if you're running 10 yards, like, there really shouldn't be anybody on the field that you don't feel like you should run through if you get a 10-yard head start. That's different. You know, you probably have a linebacker or a defensive back or a backup running back that is running to go and block the punt. And then you have a, you know, 270-pound or 250-pound or heavier guy that is in the shield. Like, that's, you know, that's how it should work.
0: All right, that's a good explanation. And with that, is it me or am I seeing more teams, especially NFL, going for it on 4th and 1 and 4th and 2? I mean,
24: yeah,
0: I've seen,
24: you're seeing more teams do it because, for whatever reason, I'm not smart enough to understand it. The analytics on should you go for it or not are, like, overwhelmingly, yes, you should go for it. And, you know, I did an alternate broadcast for ESPN on Monday Night Football last season. I think I'm scheduled to do a couple more later this year.
0: Nice.
24: And we do it with our analytics team. And you've probably seen this, like, predictive analysis stuff with, like, should you go for it or not? And, you know, what the decision is, what the analytics say.
0: Right.
24: And it's wild because, like, every fourth down you get, it's like, yep, you should go for it. And you're like, really? Because it's 4th and 5 on our own 38th, the first quarter. We should? And it was like, yep, you should. You know, it's like, wow. So I don't know why it is the way that it is. Some of it is hard for me to understand. I think some of the stuff on analytics, you know, you can argue that I forget what was the game. I think it was the Ravens. I think it was the Ravens Cowboys game where there was an opportunity where, like, if you go for two, like, it's a two-score game, game's over, you know, because it's, you know, it makes it 9 points or something. Maybe won that game. But anyway, like, I think there are some of these go for two in this scenario, you know, put the game out of reach, that, you know, because otherwise it's, you know, it's a 7-point game and, and they're just going to end up tying the football game, like that type of stuff. I think you can debate that stuff all day long, and I think you'd have reasonable minds see it either way. This aggressiveness on fourth down, I don't feel strongly about.
0: Do you, when you have to make a call of a fourth and two, fourth and three, how much of that is a gut feeling because of the moment? Because you know what's going on. You don't have an analytic chart to show you that the left end is beating your left tackle down the line, all that stuff. How much of it is a gut feeling in that moment in the game for you?
24: For me, it's, I can just tell you my process is, you know, some of it is how we've been doing on offense. Some of it is how we've been doing on defense. And I have a conversation with my special teams coordinator and my defensive coordinator. Like, I won't do it without, the understanding from the other side, right? So if we could kick a field goal, I tell the special teams coordinator, this is my thought here. You good? Yep. Okay. That's the conversation. Same thing with defense coordinator. If, we're on our side of the field or we're around midfield, I'll say, hey, Dan, are you good? Are you good here? Thinking of going for it. And we had a situation like this, against McCauley a couple weeks ago. We were around midfield. We had a 2-score lead. We had a 4th-and-1, and we decided to go for it. And so if we're going to turn the football over, it's going to be at midfield. And I said, hey, I'm thinking of going for it here. You good if we give them the ball back at midfield here? He said, do you like your call? I said, actually, we do like our call. And he's like, let's go. And so, I can just tell you, that's my process, on it. And listen, the example I just gave you against McCauley, it actually didn't work. We ended up kind of tripping the running back, and it didn't work. But I think you have to look at the whole thing of it, not just, hey, could we get the first down? I think you have to understand, what the consequences are if it doesn't go your way.
0: I love the psychology. That's why I love football. I mean, all those, you can have all the stats, all the analytics, but until you have that gut feeling, man, you just never know.
24: Yeah, and this would be an example. If my defense coordinator says to me, listen, man, they haven't gotten the first down, the last three drives, what do you say we punt it and try to pin them back and get the ball back? All right, okay, if that's how you, that's how you feel about it, and if I'm just okay on the call that I have, we can agree on that. Boom. Let's make that decision. So, yeah, I think that, listen, that's at the high school level. So now you get to, the pro level, and you're going to have more data and things like that. And so, it should be something where, is there a feeling? Yes. But should you have information on it? Yeah, you should also have that.
1: He is Tim Hasselbeck, ESPN NFL analyst and the head coach at Innsworth. So Knox Catholic this week. How are you feeling about it?
24: Yeah, I'm hoping that we can get back into the W column. I think I've said this to you guys before, in Tennessee, growing up in New England, you drive 30 minutes and you get to every game, right? Down here, it's long, narrow state. You got to drive a while, and that's, not super easy for anybody, whether you're a team from East Tennessee driving to Nashville to play a game, and so you're on a bus for a few hours. So that's always a concern. They just beat Hoover, who is obviously a very good program in Alabama. So we've got some guys that have been out. We're getting a couple of them back, and we think that'll be good for us, and hope that we can get back into the win column.
1: How do you as a coach navigate some of the, I'm trying to word this right, but some of the off-the-field discussion that's happening in high school football?
24: Yeah, I really don't talk about it with a team, and quite frankly, I'm the football coach, so I'm going to coach us whatever league we're in or anything like that. It is, to me, these are school decisions in terms of the type of school, and community that you want to be. But I'm happy to say this, publicly on the air, we have reached a level of complete lawlessness in D2 AAA football. It's not being policed. It's
2: it's completely out of hand, and it's only getting worse, and it's created an unsafe environment for many teams in the league, and that's a shame.
1: I'm with you.
0: Let me ask you this. I mean, who do we blame? Can we blame? I mean, is it – I don't want to put you on the spot. If you don't answer it, I totally understand.
2: Yeah, I can tell you the adults. He blamed the adults. I mean this, and, like, this isn't a shot at everybody, but, like, you know, I hear people say all the time that, like, hey, I'm coaching high school football to develop young men, grow young men into, men that – understand hard work and teamwork and accountability and things like that. And then I'm seeing adults do things that are completely, counter to that, right? Like, it just, that's the reality of it. And so, this isn't a new thing, in terms of people breaking rules or, doing things that, whatever. Yeah, I mean, this isn't the first time something like this happens. It's not the only state that stuff like this happens in. But, to me, it's not what this should be about, at all. So, I think that's, ultimately, it's not the kids.
0: Right.
2: Right? It's not the kids. It's the adults.
0: Yeah. I mean, is it something new every day? It's something new. I mean, it's just, it seems like to me from the outside looking in, it's like, oh, here's something else. You're in the middle of all this.
2: Yeah. I mean, like, in some ways I'm in the middle of it. Some ways I'm not. I don't think about the stuff that I can't control. Like, I don't worry about it on a day to day basis. Like, if a kid, sends me an email and says, coach, he's a starting linebacker for me, and he says, hey, coach, I have strep throat. I'm not going to be at practice today. Like, I'm like, all right, feel better. And, like, I'm done thinking about it because I need to get the next guy ready, right? Like, that's kind of how sure. You have to do it, I think, as a coach. And so, there are things that are going on, that are completely outside of my control. Like, if it doesn't matter what it is, it just – if I can't control it, I'm not going to talk to my team about it. I'm not going to, have it be something that we think about, like, on a day-to-day basis. Here's what I care about, and I mean this. We care about, creating a great opportunity for our kids to play high school football at Ensworth. That's what we care about. That's why we have coaches that love the kids, want to pour into the kids, want to see them improve, and if they desire to go play after college, that we prepare them as best as we can for that opportunity to happen. That's what we want to do. And it is also important for us to make sure that they are doing that inside a safe environment. And so there are, oftentimes that stuff is obvious if something is safe or not, right? And so I think that, it is not about wins and losses. Does every team want to win? Of course they do. But we're going to win, lose, and we're going to win games and we're going to lose games. Like, that's just going to happen. And that's going to happen for pretty much every program, unless you are just supplying your team with players that are just so much better than the rosters of your opponent. I mean, that's just, it's not hard. And you see it in youth sports. I mean, here's kind of what's happened. You go to any, rec league, around the country, and there are going to be dads that are, trying to stack their roster. Like, you're just going to do it. It doesn't matter if it's flag football or soccer or whatever. You look at it like you're only inviting certain, some dads are only inviting certain kids to be on their team because they want to win.
0: Right.
2: And it doesn't matter if they leave their best friend, their son's best friend behind. Because, like, they don't want to be saddled with that guy on the team. They want to play with other guys to win. Like, that's how guys are doing it in rec league sports. And so, like, in some ways, it's like a similar thing is happening in high school football. And kids are being compensated. Money is being exchanged. Housing is being provided. Like, all of those things. Like, that's what is happening. And it's definitely created an environment that at times is either – I would say this.
24: which is clearly not competitive at times. Like, you see it every week. There are running clocks. But beyond that, and I think this is probably the bigger issue that I don't think is being talked about enough, is it's not safe. Like, this is a different type of sport, and it's created environments that just aren't safe. And that, to me, is probably the most disappointing thing if, you know, or somebody that understands the violence in the sport, the mismatches that can happen across the board, and ultimately what that could lead to.
1: Well, Tim, thanks for talking about it. We wanted to give you that opportunity, but also thanks as always, and we'll talk next week.
24: Sounds good, fellas. See you.
1: Thank you, Tim. Tim Hasselbeck, ESPN NFL analyst, head coach at Innsworth, and I'm with him.
0: I'm 100%.
1: I'm 100%
0: with him. I'm telling you, that was really good radio right there.
1: It was very good.
0: That he's in it. Not involved, he's in it, right? Yep. I mean, it's the exterior and the internal, which is affecting him day by day, man. But thank you, Tim, that was really good.
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11: I'm Fox 17 Code Red meteorologist Greg Bobis. Our forecast taking us into the upper 80s this afternoon, so well above average for this time of the year. Plenty of sunshine the entire day. We might hit 90 degrees tomorrow and also on Thursday before our next good chance for rain arrives late on Friday.
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0: Chase and Big Joe, 102.5 The Game here on this Tuesday. Chad's been waiting patiently. He wanted to piggyback off of Tim. Chad, what's up?
1: Yeah, that was a good session with Hasselbeck. I enjoyed that. And I wanted to ask you guys a little bit about the NFL and what your philosophy is. I always kind of like take inventory on where the game is and where it's going. And I feel like I've seen such a huge evolution of your front seven on defense that the offensive line can't really keep up with. For example, how much faster in 25 years is the lateral movement of the offensive line, you know, from a combine testing standpoint, the guys that are coming in the league versus the defensive front seven? My point is, if you had, you take your top five offensive linemen in the league, and I'll take my top four, top five defensive linemen, and I feel like I'll sack you 8 or 10 times. So my point is, you know, I feel like there's a lot of quarterbacks struggling in the league. I mean, you look at Drake May, New England fans are having a coronary over what he's doing. And you look at Justin Herbert. I mean, you can go down the list of really credible quarterbacks that are really struggling. There's really only two or three that are playing really well. You look at Minnesota, they got a quarterback problem, and they're 3-0 with all defense. So if I'm a Titan fan, I'm not really as obsessed about Cam Ward, because I could plug in 20 quarterbacks or take a quarterback from any of the draft next year and plug them in, and you're going to have the same problem if you don't improve that top seven or your top 30, top 53. But my question for you guys is, where do you think the NFL is as far as evolution goes? And if the Titans really focus on that top seven or that defense, can you not see this team getting better as a whole from a roster standpoint?
2: Woo, what a phone call, Chad. Thank
0: Great
2: you.
0: Phone call.
1: Well,
0: Thank
1: we're
0: you,
1: trying Chad. To keep it we're trying to keep it good radio, right, brother?
2: That's right. We are.
0: That's right. Thank you, Chad.
2: That's
0: we'll
2: great.
0: Answer it.
2: You are exactly right. If you get a defensive lineman there, an offensive lineman, you see it every I saw it last night. I mean, guys getting mauled, tackles getting mauled on the outside by guys that are faster, quicker, and stronger. That's the whole thing of offensive lineman is to keep guys in front of you. That's the whole point of a lineman, keep guys in front of you. But they're so fast. I will tell you this. In 1981, Lawrence Taylor came in the league, was drafted by Ray Perkins, dominated the league. Bill Parcells comes in the next year and says, I don't want to hear you talk about what you did last year. Now the whole league's got tape on you. How do you improve upon that? How do you get better? And Lawrence Taylor adapted. Lyman never adapted to that. He always got past that. So you are correct. The big, strong, quick linemen are always going to play defense. Like, I'm sure Jeffrey Simmons could be a hell of an offensive guard, right?
0: Yeah.
2: I think he'd be a great guard. Maybe a tackle. He'd be a great because he's athletically big. I need that guy on the defensive side. That's what I need. To counter the other part about this, about the quarterback, I'm telling you, some of these teams, when they pop in a single wing and let the running back take it, I'm all for that because it confuses the hell out of the defense. Like, all right, where's the court? What's happened? Where's the quarterback? What's going on? Is this going to run? What's he going to do? It confuses people, so it takes away kind of your shock value of rushing the passer or playing strong on the line. You don't know what you're doing. I'm telling you, you're going to see more single wing snaps to the Wildcat is going to come back because you are correct, Chad. The play of the lineman is evolving on defense. Offensive lineman, not so much. That's why offensive tackles are at a premium around the league. Great call, buddy.
0: Yeah, that was good. We'll come back. We'll wrap up hour number two next. Chase and Big Joe presented by the Omni Nashville Hotel on 102.5 The Game.
2: 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Great call, buddy.
0: Yeah, that was good. We'll come back. We'll wrap up hour number two next. Chase and Big Joe presented by the Omni Nashville Hotel on 102.5 The Game.
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7: Chase and Big Joe, 102.5 The Game on this Tuesday. We'll get back on track here and start the 2 o'clock hour in just a moment. One quick text. Justin in Greenbrier said, could you give the 1,000-foot view of what you're talking about with high school sports?
8: Okay. As Tim said, there's a lot of the recruiting levels now is another level, right? I mean, you're poaching guys. It's basically college in the in high school football.
7: Yeah.
8: And it's unfair when you're able to go out of the country and bring guys in and put them up and do everything that some certain schools in Chattanooga are doing. It's kind of an unfair advantage, and it's not within the parameters of what we thought what high school football would be. You know, you sign up, you go to school, do all that, and they fill these private schools. CPA's done it. Memphis schools now have dropped out. It's an unfair advantage that some schools are getting. They're allowed to do this, and there's no really repercussion for all this. So it's unfair advantage that some schools are getting right now.
7: Yeah,
8: everybody's not equal.
7: It's the wild, wild west.
8: It is basically, yeah. There's a lot more into it than that. I mean, I'm not involved in the day-to-day of, you know, guys leaving, guys going. But from what I've gathered, it's college football now. It's at the high school level with guys in the portal, moving around, people doing things, paying guys, whatever it's going on. And it's crazy.

0: But in the Wild Wild West is a great way to summer it all up.
1: So there you go. Kevin, hang on. We'll get to you when we come back and start hour number three. It's Chase and Big Joe on this Tuesday, 102.5 The Game.
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8: 60 of the greatest bass anglers alive. 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
1: Hour number 3, Chase and Big Joe, 102.5 The Game. here on this Tuesday's Big Joe. I'm Chase McCabe, Dr. Crane, Nick Frazier behind the glass. Appreciate you taking the time to join us today. Kevin wanted to comment on NFL quarterbacks and has been waiting patiently. What's up, Kevin?
2: What's up, guys? How you guys doing?
1: Good.
2: Good, good. Hey, I was watching the game last night, and I wanted to call into somebody today, so you guys are the lucky recipient.
1: Thank you. We're glad you chose us.
2: But, you know, watching the Bears play last night, Case Keenum, he played lights out, I think. Just what are your thoughts on, I'd love to hear your thoughts on what the backup quarterback market can be, because do you guys see perhaps maybe an emphasis being made here in the next little bit of giving more value into backup quarterbacks? Maybe do we see payment for these quarterbacks going up instead of, you know, I feel like backup quarterbacks typically get a lower contract, understandably, but you're seeing more of these backups have more significant snaps over the last couple of years, and the importance of having a good backup quarterback. I mean, we see, I don't know, if Cam Ward goes down, you know, Mitch Trubisky is the backup here in Nashville, but, you know, Keenum's been balling out. Marcus Mariota's been balling out. Drew Locke's been balling out. It might be the rising of the backup quarterback this season, but just curious to hear your thoughts on where you guys think maybe this market could go if there's an emphasis that gets made on having a good one for teams this year.
1: Thanks for the call, Kevin. We'll answer that. I think here's the thing.
0: Right? It's an intelligent question there, Kevin.
1: It's a great question.
0: We need more Kevins.
1: But the problem is I don't think there's 32 good starting quarterbacks. And so, you know, how many true backups are? I think the Titans do have one of the better backups in the league because he's not a starter. He's proven that, but he's still a good backup. I just think the development of the quarterback position is not what it used to be.
0: And they are backups for a reason.
1: Yeah.
0: So, like you,
1: the definition, I remember Floyd used to always say the definition of a backup is a guy that if your main guy goes down, he can come in for three or four games and keep your team afloat.
0: With zero pressure.
1: With zero pressure.
0: Right. I mean, so Mariota's playing great and wide. There's no pressure, right?
1: Yeah.
0: Jaden Daniels is going to get that job back when he comes back. Jalen Daniels is going to start for the Buccaneers, and I'm looking at his bio. I mean, that's a guy undrafted out of Kansas that's starting in place of Baker Mayfield on Sunday. So there is an emphasis on backup quarterbacks. There has been the last 4 to 5 years. You're not going to get the big salary because you're not the guy. But you're right. If you can come in and play those, like Ryan Tannehill in 2019.
1: Yeah, right.
0: Prime example. Like, is a guy that – but there's not a lot of Tannehills around there that could come in and do that. But you look at the same time at these backup quarterbacks. I mean, Gardner Minshew's been on – well, he's been with the Chiefs, the Cardinals, the Colts. I'm leaving one or two more teams out. I mean, you bring them in.
1: Did you say the Jags?
0: The Jags. That's right. You bring them in to see what they can do for the little time that they're there. But
1: I want to say it was Vikings?
0: Phillies, maybe?
1: The Phillies?
0: Yeah, maybe. Eagles?
1: Do you play center field?
0: When your voice goes high like that, you're not really sure, but you're kind of sure, but you're still unsure. So you're like, maybe the Phillies? And it's
1: he has been with the Jacksonville Jaguars, Philadelphia Eagles, Indianapolis Colts, Las Vegas Raiders, Kansas City Chiefs, and now the Arizona Cardinals.
0: Six teams, right? So there is that importance of the backup quarterback that goes on. But you're right. I just need you to get me through that 3 to 4, 5 game span and then move on. But they get paid well. You said earlier in the show, like, I forgot Andy Dalton's on the Eagles. And there he was. He's still hanging around. Case Keenum, prime example, right? You get these guys who come in, give you a little spark you need.
1: Josh Johnson. And that is
0: he played
1: for like every team?
0: Forever.
1: Yeah.
0: Forever. I mean, it just you stick around a little bit and you get, I think he went to like University of San Diego or. You know, Josh Freeman was around forever.
1: Maybe that's who I'm thinking.
0: They're both. Yeah. They're both guys. Because we play that game, the Immaculate Grid.
1: Yeah.
0: And you'd like, all right, who's played for the Eagles and the Chargers? Josh, whoever. I mean, on and on and on. And so that's it. But I think we're close to seeing what Mitchell Trubisky can do.
1: So 3 years from now, is Cam Ward a backup somewhere?
0: Yes.
1: You think so?
0: Absolutely.
1: Yeah.
0: I'm telling you, two more games. You got 5 games. Now, you give the season. I'm kind of with you on that. I understand that.
1: I want to erase all doubt. I mean, look, I'm with you. I mean, I think I've seen enough to know what he is, but they need to see enough.
0: Yeah.
1: You know, with this coaching staff, with Brian Daboll, and Amy needs to see enough.
0: She's got to stay out. The owner has to stay out of this because their only concern is how much are we paying him. That's
1: she's got to say. I agree. She's got to stay out of it, but she's got to know enough to know when they go to her and go, "Hey, we're going to cut bait with Cam," and her to go, "Okay, yep. I understand why."
0: Yeah, I hired you to do this, and I completely understand. And then go and say, "Look, it's not there now." If Cam goes up there and they beat the Ravens and he plays well, all right, do it again. Beat the Texans, do it again. I need to keep doing it again.
1: Take that look, the fourth quarter up until that last play, you were right. He was dealing. He was in a rhythm. I think it was his best quarter of football
0: that he's
1: played.
0: Yep.
1: So if you can erase the mistake and take that quarter and build off that, then okay, maybe we're having a different conversation. But I haven't seen him do that to this point. That's
0: exactly
1: the problem.
0: Right. That's
1: like
0: right.
1: He's shown some flashes of good things and then just, you know, goes in the wrong direction.
0: Speaking of this, I'm looking at this. Current quarterback who made NFL history has the first visiting quarterback to post a perfect passer rating. Isn't that an odd trivia question?
1: That is an odd trivia question. Did this just happen?
0: He's still playing in the league.
1: First visiting quarterback to post a perfect passer.
0: Right.
1: Aaron Rodgers?
0: No, it's a good guess. He's a Heisman Trophy winner.
1: Marcus Mariota?
0: Nope.
1: I'm trying to think. Joe Burrow?
0: Nope. Which is I would have guessed Joe Burrow, but no.
1: Trying to think of other Heisman. Tua?
0: Nope. Tua didn't win the Heisman, though.
1: Did he not? I thought he did.
0: Bryce Young did.
1: Bryce Young. Is it Bryce Young?
0: It is not.
1: Who you got?
3: Baker Mayfield.
0: Baker Mayfield.
1: Wow.
0: Right? Isn't that crazy? I don't know why first visiting quarterback. The value of that is...
1: It's a random stat.
0: What about this? Chase, which body part are NFL players required to cover on the field has per a 1945 rule? Which body part are the NFL players required to cover up on the field as part of a 1945 rule?
1: Their ass?
0: Oh, my God. It's a family show.
17: That's what she said.
1: So that's not it.
0: That's not it. Which body part are NFL players required to cover on the field as part of a 1945 rule?
1: I don't know.
0: Dr. Green?
3: The knees.
0: That would be almost.
1: Oh, the calves?
0: Put it all together.
1: The whole leg?
0: There we go. Their legs. Right? Isn't that that's a crazy, crazy thing. 1940. College doesn't abide by that. Gosh, they wear shells, man. They don't do all that. It's crazy. Here's one for you, Chaser. Who's the only commentator to call a Super Bowl on all four major networks? Who's the only commentator to call a Super Bowl on all four major networks? I like this question.
1: Believe.
0: Not announcer, commentator.
1: Color analyst.
0: Yes, sir.
1: Believe that would be John Madden.
0: Give Chase McCabe all the roses. All the roses. Yeah. How'd you get that one?
1: I knew that one. CBS. He was because him and Pat did it at Fox and CBS,
0: right?
1: And then he and Al did it at ABC and NBC.
0: Okay. All right. Well done on that.
1: Yep.
0: I could do these trivia questions all day, and we're not going.
1: I think
0: that.
1: Collinsworth has actually called it on two networks. I believe he did one with Fox before he went to NBC.
0: Might have.
1: Because I think they had a three-man booth with Joe Buck and Troy Aikman and Chris Collinsworth for their first Super Bowl.
0: Well, I've become a huge Aikman fan last year. I used to not like because his cowboy bias was showing. And I get it, but he has evolved into – I think he's the best football analyst out there. I don't even watch the Manning cast because I – for whatever – I want to hear Aikman call the game. his breakdown of the game and all the things. Last night he was fantastic about Case Keenum and what he's seeing and been out of football for a while, have a different understanding of the football game when you watch home on TV and like, oh, I didn't know that. I didn't see that. Something, you know, he wasn't privy to when he played. And I just thought Aikman's done a heck of a job. And him and Joe Buck are calling the Super Bowl this year. By the way, you know it's on ESPN?
1: I've heard that.
0: They don't run any commercials for that. And it's on ESPN. But I think he's doing a heck of a job.
1: You know, Chris Sanders coaches at Montgomery Bell Academy.
0: Well, back in 1999, it was just the team that got away. So, I mean, look, for all that the Herb Street banging on him and everything, he still calls a good football game. He's the best in college football. Although, Jesse Palmer, he's a big Jesse Palmer fan.
1: 9355, with their jobs on the line, they're going to have to bench him. They're going to be forced to play someone else just to prove that they're capable of success with other pieces on this roster. We can talk about this coming up next, but who says their jobs are on the line?
0: There's pressure.
1: That's a really good text. There's pressure, but I don't know of any report that their jobs are on the line.
0: Well, I get that, but do you want to prove, like, all right, we're 0-3? Yeah. I mean, you want to prove that you can win and coach. Yeah. This is Saleh's last stance. He's not getting to the job after this. Not at all. So you want to do that. And if Trubisky gives you the best shot, then you go to Amy Adams and say, hey, Amy, this gives us the best opportunity to win. Cam does not. And that's a problem they're going to have to kind of figure out.
1: We'll discuss that coming up next. 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

0: Chase and Big Joe, 102.5 The Game here on this Tuesday. The Titans have made some roster moves, and this ain't good. They have announced that they have placed on the injured reserve list both Fernando Carmona and Jackson Slater.
1: So if you've ever played guard at any level, we don't care what level, please go to Titans headquarters and sign up.
0: Great Circle Road is where
1: that sucks. I've been looking at Jackson Slater like, all right, they got him, Sacramento State, fifth rounder. He had a nickname that was pretty funny. Get him out there, see what he could do. And he played okay on Sunday, and now he's out. Carmona, man, ugh.
0: So they have added Michael Carter, the running back that they signed from the Cardinals. He'd been on the practice squad, was with him during camp. They've signed him to the active roster. And Garrett Dellinger, who's a guard from Louisiana State that I don't know if he was with them or not. But they've signed him. And then they have added Nick Brocker, Owen Popoe, and Jacob Robinson to the practice squad. A guard, a linebacker, and a DB.
1: Seems like every day we get an email like, we've added two players or two more players to the practice squad and on and on. I mean, so it's a never-ending process about getting guys. That's what Robinson was always talking about. We're always looking the waiver to make the team better, always looking to do that. And so they're going to have to get their work cut out from the now and find somebody who could be plugged in at right guard.
0: Well, and Volson, who was with, they had signed and was with them throughout the offseason, he's with the Packers, so he's not available. So they're going to have to plug somebody in there now.
1: Yeah, right.
0: So, do you, I mean, I'm just spitballing here. Do you maybe move Schlottman over to guard and put kid out of Indiana in at center?
1: Coogan,
0: Pat Coogan.
1: Oh, Pat Joe Dugan. Yeah, I mean, you guys
0: hasn't Schlottman played guard?
1: I think so. I thought he did play little guard and, you know, you should have your center be able to play guard and center.
0: Right.
1: But every team's dealing with injuries. It happens all the time. You know, it's one of those things.
0: I need to maybe ask TD on that. Because, I mean, if he's played guard, to me, that might be the play. The or has Pat Coogan played guard?
1: I don't know. Is he? I mean, he played college. I'm not sure. It's different, right? When you played college, what you've done in the National Football League. I'm going to look up Austin Schlottman now real quick and see. But, of course, my computer's locked up. All right. How's your computer doing today?
0: It's good. Yeah, it's loose. Not locked up.
1: Nice. We could do a whole minute of John McClane Oh, my gosh. Let's see. Austin Schlottman. Let's see here. Played at TCU. Oh, nice pop-up. No, I don't want that. Thank you for asking, though.
2: You are looking live.
0: That's a good one. That was my favorite one.
1: Broncos, Vikings, Giants, and Titans. I think he's played a little both right there. Yeah. Yeah, 2019, he made the active roster, second string left guard, coming out of training camp for the Broncos. Made his debut as a starting right guard for the Broncos in 2019.
0: That's what you got to do.
1: That's it. Plug him in there.
0: Put Pat Coogan in at center and slide Schlottman over.
1: Starting a center on the road versus very good defense. This game just got even more interesting on Sunday.
0: I mean, I don't know of another option.
1: Right?
0: Is Schwenke out there somewhere? Isn't he the guy they always bring back?
1: He was, isn't he? That was the joke for years, him and Kendall Wright. It's like the Predators' emergency goaltender is going to be Kendall Wright or Brian Schwenke.
0: Who was the backup center last year? It was the same deal, like Brian Schwenke. Like, they kept cutting him and bringing him back. And
1: was it Corey Levin?
0: Corey Levin. Okay. Where's Corey Levin now?
1: He's with the Falcons scoring touchdowns.
3: Yep, helped Bijan Robinson get in the back of the end zone.
1: Right. We heard his name today. I was like, what? Corey Levin for the Falcons? I mean, he stuck around for a while. Still getting it done. That's what you want out of guys like
0: Brian
1: that.
0: Brian Schwenke. That's funny.
1: Where's he now?
0: I think he's out, isn't he?
1: Until they pull him back in again. They're going to Michael Corleone him.
0: Yeah, he is. He's 35. But yeah, he's done.
3: I think you're right, though, Chase.
0: He played for the last played for the Patriots in 2018.
1: That was a while ago.
0: Yeah. What?
3: I think you're right, though, putting Coogan in at center because it's going to be tough. Like Joe said, being on the road for a guy like Coogan, you're going to have to call out, you know, pass protection, run blocks, all the above. But when you have Schlotman on your right side, he'll be kind of there to help you adjust to all that because he's been with this offense since day one of week one. So
1: I'd plug. I mean, who's the bat? Surely there's another guard, right? They're on the other side. Plug him in and then get somebody ready. But I wouldn't. I mean, I wouldn't move the center out just because it's on the road, and you got to be all those calls got to be going well and everything. I just couldn't do that.
0: Well, I mean, I hear you, but then who else?
1: No, I'm with you on all
0: like,
1: that.
0: Who
1: no,
0: else I is going to play guard?
1: It's a huge game for this football team, but I'd rather have.
0: Hey, Peter, here's what we need you to do. We're actually going to put four on the offensive line. We need you to switch, just kind of run back and forth.
1: Hey, if you can. All you got to do is have seven men on the line of scrimmage. That's it. Doesn't tell you where.
0: Yeah.
1: Does it? But those five can't go out for a pass.
0: There, Antonio Maffi is a backup guard that is on the active roster.
1: Isn't that the Fox 17 morning reporter? Or is that Johnny Maffi? Maffi?
0: He looks like. Like he looks like somebody.
1: He does. Ray Parker Jr.?
0: He does kind of look like Ray Parker
1: Jr. Yeah, right? Who are you going to call? You for the backup guard position. That's what we're going to call. Oh, my goodness. But this is a problem all teams got to deal with, you know, what's going on. It just sucks that your two guards are out. I was really looking forward to see what Slater could develop into.
0: You love him. Like, you've wanted to see him.
1: You're right. Fifth rounder, Sacramento State, which is a good football program. And the guy was a mauler out there. And sometimes those guys hit. You know, like Dylan Raiders, who they took in the second or third round, who didn't play at all in the COVID year. And I was like, I wouldn't know if I'd take him or not. But he's with the Saints. He's out for the year with an ACL injury. He's still around. But sometimes you find those diamonds in the rough. Just guys who are just mean and nasty. That's what I want my offensive line to be.
0: So, looking at the bio here, Pat Coogan started 13 games at left guard his junior year before transitioning to center. So that was at
3: Notre Dame.
0: So
1: put him in.
0: I mean,
1: they drafted him. I'd rather have my drafted guy out there than a guy off the
0: street. So would you rather, if he's starting his first game, would you rather him start at right guard or center?
1: Right guard.
0: Okay.
1: At right guard. Because so you got help. You got. I mean, you're not like Nick said. You're not calling all the combo blocks and identifying the mic backer. You're not doing that stuff at right guard. I mean, you are at center. And plus on that, I don't know if the Ravens run a 3-4. I don't know what they run, but if they run a 3-4, you sure as hell don't want a rookie center making his first start on the road.
3: Yeah, they'd run a 3-4 hybrid.
1: Yeah,
0: 2023 started all 13 games at left guard, helped Notre Dame offense finish number 7 in program history.
1: Yeah, that's why I like the 3-4 now. I was a 4-3 guy forever, but the 3-4 because your nose guard just beats the snot out of the center, and now that it's pro shotgun most of the time, third quarter, man, that center's getting tired. I see it every Saturday, man, across college football.
0: This is a Saturday.
1: They're getting tired. So on the road, you want a guy in there who knows what he's doing. I'll keep Schlotman right there and then plug in Coogan. But if they get one of these other guys off the street who could be better, let's put the best guy out there that you could play. But this sucks. It's just, you know, you want a full team out there to play. Real quick, Chris Sale, the Braves game's on, just threw a curveball that I thought was going to hit the dugout, and it curved back in and struck this guy out. How do you hit that?
0: Yeah.
1: I mean, the guy missed it by a mile and started the Phillies batter and started laughing.
0: So there's this account I follow on Instagram that I just randomly discovered one day, and it's this guy that there's a pitching simulator, right? And so you program the pitching simulator that with AI and everything, it will throw like Sandy Koufax. If you wanted it to.
1: Really?
0: Like, it analyzes the guy's entire career, pitch selection, velocity, and you know, all that stuff. And so then, you know, this guy goes and tries to get a hit off of it. And so it's fascinating because the other day he had Greg Maddux, and, like, this thing's painting the corner just like Greg Maddux would do. Couldn't touch him.
1: Oh, where's this guy live?
0: I don't even know. I don't know, but it's a fantastic. So he's had like, you know, Miz. He put him in there, like Paul Skeens. I think Chris Sale. Like he's these guys. And I want to say this guy's background is he probably played minor league baseball. Like he's definitely played. I don't think he's played in the majors, but he's, you know, he semi knows what he's doing. But it's crazy because you watch this the way the camera's set up and like. How did you hit Greg Maddux? Because he would never, like, he was always just painting around the outside of the zone.
1: Yeah. The ball would just die. I mean, this is, that'd be fun to do. I'd like that.
0: Like, there was a, I forgot what it was for, but there was a commercial of, you wouldn't hire Greg Maddux to paint your house, and all the corners of the house are painted, but the rest is.
1: Oh, that's cool. I just, you know, I've been to a batting cage where it throws 98.
0: Yeah.
1: And I have like 20 hits. I like tipped it once.
0: Right.
1: So you imagine facing that with Roger Clemens just barreling down on you like
0: and you're
1: that?
0: Swinging a tree. Like you're swinging, like the wood. I think people forget how heavy the wooden bats are.
1: Right.
0: All that stuff. But 1-1 in the top of the fifth between Atlanta and Philadelphia in the NL wild card.
1: No, watch this curveball he throws in there.
0: Game one.
1: Of course, they're not sure. Here we go. I mean, that's like wiffle ball throwing.
0: Unbelievable.
1: It's like he's throwing a wiffle ball. That's anyway, I know, it's great radio. I'm sorry. Just know that none of us can hit Chris Sale.
0: Let's go to Eric. Eric, can you hit Chris Sale?
4: No, I don't think I could. I don't think I could hit any major league pitch at the special stage of life I'm in. But, guys, I just wanted to go back to something you were talking about earlier. You were talking about the fact that the Chicago-Green Bay game got flexed out. It was actually a 3:25 game, and they do that as well, guys. They'll flex noon games to like 3:15 or 3:25 and vice versa, not just Sunday nights or Monday nights or Thursday nights. I think they flex out Monday and Thursday games, but they have to do those more than a month in advance, at least due to the fact, guys, there are a lot of people, of course, buy tickets to the games and plan to go that day, and if it's flexed out, that messes up a lot of people who make like travel arrangements and all that type of stuff. And part of it, too, is the fact that these stadiums have so many other different event schedules. So it's just not that simple just to say, oh, we're going to flex this and out. It just depends on what other things and dates and things that you have scheduled. Like, for instance, Denver, San Francisco, as you mentioned, would be a good Sunday night game. But the problem is Denver just played on Sunday night a week ago. That's another thing to consider if you have the same team on, like, for 2 weeks in a row or something like that. But it's just a lot of complexities in trying to do that. And the fans love it, but, of course, a lot of the players hate it if they've got a particular – schedule or game they were supposed to do, and then it gets messed up. Probably the team that gets flexed out, if it's to another Sunday, would like it. But the team that wasn't rigged the schedule for like Monday or Thursday probably wouldn't like it. It's just, it's really, really complicated when you're trying to do that. And also, I can guarantee you the games that definitely won't be flexed out are things like Thanksgiving Day games and Black Friday games and Christmas Day games. Those definitely will not get flexed out. So it's just real complex when you're trying to do that.
0: Yeah,
4: and also, it's just hard to get good matchups. And there's teams that, of course, that are bad this year. You probably didn't expect to be bad right now, like the Patriots. And there are other teams, like, for instance, you didn't think the Raiders or the Browns would be decent because both the Browns and the Steelers, for instance, are 2-1. Nobody thought that. Everybody thought they'd probably be 0-3 and stuff. And it's just you never know. Each season is different. There's some teams that will still be good, but there's always teams with injuries and other things. Just not as good as we thought they would be. But that's just something I throw it out, guys. Y'all take care, and we'll talk to you again soon.
0: Thank you, Eric. Appreciate it. Appreciate that call. We'll come back with more here on Chase and Big Joe on this Tuesday, 102.5 The Game.
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7: I'm Fox 17 Code Red meteorologist Greg Bobis. Our forecast taking us into the upper 80s this afternoon, so well above average for this time of the year. Plenty of sunshine the entire day. We might hit 90 degrees tomorrow and also on Thursday before our next good chance for rain arrives late on Friday.
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1: Real quick. Chris Sale, the Braves game's on, just threw a curveball that I thought was going to hit the dugout, and it curved back in and struck this guy out. How do you hit that?
0: Yeah.
1: I mean, the guy missed it by a mile and started, the Phillies batter started laughing.
13: Down, Spaz.
14: That kid's throwing heat.
15: Heat, Schmidt.
13: One out. Going to be 2 outs.
15: Hey, I bet you're a real good catcher of donuts in your mouth.
16: Hey. Don't chop at him. It's not a sword.
15: You're not a sword.
16: Come on.
17: Right two.
18: Oh, that's ugly, man.
19: Strike out, video boy.
15: Come on now.
17: Strike three.
13: Huh? I caught it. You're out.
15: But I ticked it. It hit the bat.
13: You're still out.
15: You're still fat. I ticked it.
1: Can you imagine facing that with Roger Clemens? Just barreling down on you.
0: And you're swinging a tree. Well done, Dr. Green. Chase and Big Joe, 102.5 The Game here on here on this Tuesday.
1: There you go. You got it down, man.
0: I know. I was watching Matt Olson hit into a double play, so that was fun.
1: You're going to be glued to the TV watching the baseball playoffs?
0: I am.
1: Love it, man.
0: The baseball match.
1: I don't even know who made the play. The Red Sox get in there?
0: Yes, they're playing the Yankees tonight.
1: Oh,
0: okay,
1: they?
0: So the guy I was telling you about, Jake Oliger, I guess is his name. He's a baseball coach. But he's the guy I was telling you about that that goes up against the simulator. Trying to homer off a 100-mile-per-hour knuckleball.
1: There's never been a 100-mile-per-hour knuckleball.
0: No, but you can set it up.
1: Oh, okay. I was about to say, good Lord.
0: Like, so here, this is what the guy does.
1: All so right. He's in a batting cage?
0: Yep. So it's in a cage, and there's a simulator. And
1: it's pretty good. Yeah. I can see that. Must have nice time to spend money on things like that.
0: Well, he's making money on a channel now.
1: That's all that matters, right? All those YouTube clicks, right? That's all that matters. I thought our boy Sonny Gray would pitch tonight. Instead, they got that other guy, Peyton Toll. Is that his name?
3: Yep. You want to make sure you have Sonny fresh for Game 3.
1: Why?
3: Because that's what you want.
1: Isn't the game tonight more important than Game 3?
3: I mean, yeah, definitely dictates the rest of the series, but I think Game 3 is more important for Sonny than it is Game 1.
1: I told you, I like this Peyton Toll guy because they did that story about his mom fighting breast cancer, passed away, and she put on his glove, was it, "You're Pretty?" And that's pretty badass, man. That was a good story about him and his mom. But this is the most important game. Get Sonny out there tonight.
0: Yeah, well, they'll go to him.
1: Right. And you talk about the Brewers, I guess they won. They're going to get beat by the Dodgers like they do every year. So they're out already. They didn't even play any game.
0: Greg Pogue's not going to like hearing
1: that. They're already out. Come on, Padres. Nothing more annoying than a Cubs fan. Am I right, Dr. Crane, on that?
3: Amen.
0: Buckethead has asked me for a score update in Atlanta, Georgia today. In the top of the sixth, it is 1-1 between the Braves and the Phillies.
1: Are they in Atlanta? I thought they're just like Philadelphia.
0: That is Atlanta.
1: Is it?
0: Yeah.
1: Oh, my goodness. Well, good. Chris, now, is this 2 out of 3?
0: It is.
1: Okay. Chris, are you a fan of that? I'm not a fan of that.
0: I'm not a fan. I mean, the Braves won their division, and they're having to play a wild card series so against a team in their division. So, I'm not a fan of it, but, you know.
1: You got White Sox, Astros. What's it the White Sox win? I'd rather the White Sox go all the way than the Cubs.
0: Yeah. Well, when was the last time both of them were in the playoffs? I feel like it's been
1: Sox won the World Series in 05, Cubs in 16, so see what happens this year.
0: So, tonight at 6:30, you can hear Red Sox-Yankees right here on 102.5 The Game. 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
1: Got you covered tonight.
0: Yep. So we sure do.
1: Have you ever been to Petco Park?
0: I've not. I really want to go. I've heard it's nice.
1: I've driven past it. Never been to a game there, but
0: I've been to, I think I've been to like half of them now. And with some that I have to redo but I've been to both Minnesota. I've been to two of the three in Atlanta. I've been to Cleveland.
1: Right, both Minnesota. They got Target Field. What was before that?
0: Metrodome.
1: Oh, okay, that's right.
0: My first Major League Baseball game was at the Metrodome.
1: So you got have family up there.
0: I have friends. My mom's best friend.
1: Okay.
0: Lives up there. So, yeah, it was Twins Blue Jays.
1: What year are we talking about?
0: 97.
1: Here?
0: I was 10 years old.
1: You just a baby.
0: Yep. And you know what? I'll tell you on these airwaves what I said at my first Major League Baseball game. Because to that point, I had only seen baseball at one place. And I...
1: Greer Stadium.
0: And I walked into the Metrodome, and I said, man, Greer's nicer than this place.
1: Boy, did you not know anything. Was that also the same year you saw the Spice Girls?
0: No, that was a few years later.
1: Okay.
0: Damn Phillies.
1: Yep. Do it again. Can you still name all the Spice Girls for me?
0: Ginger, Baby, Scary, Sporty, and Posh.
1: Oh, look at Look at you. Wear the badge of honor, man. I would do that. That's pretty good.
0: I mean, I told Aaron that, like, you know, my first concert was Spice Girls, and she was pretty jealous of that.
1: Was that it?
0: So I've seen the Spice Girls and Taylor Swift, and my fiance hasn't.
1: Well, nice. You married a good girl. You married a good girl there. What was Spice Girls at Bridgestone?
0: No, this was at Target Center in Minneapolis.
1: Oh, okay.
0: Yeah.
1: Nice.
0: Minneapolis is a cool town, by the way.
1: All right. I'll take your word for it. Yeah. I'm not going, but I'll take your word for it. All right.
0: Yeah, I can guarantee you I could get you to go for one reason. If I told you we had like really good tickets to the Vikings in Bears or Vikings Packers,
1: yeah,
0: or
1: I'd
0: something.
1: Go to that stadium
0: because we went for a preseason game,
1: yeah,
0: and it was awesome. Like the atmosphere at what is it, US Bank Stadium? Yeah. Our friend Tatum Everett, yeah, who used to work at Fox 17.
1: Today's your birthday, by the way.
0: Happy birthday, Tatum. Hooked us up with some tickets, and we went, and it was awesome. It was
1: I've
0: so
1: heard it's
0: cool.
1: Nice, like really, really nice.
0: And Target Field's not bad either for baseball, but like it was really cool.
1: I forgot the Metrodome. I thought there might have been a stadium in between.
0: The
1: second
0: time in my life that I have done an NFL preseason game and a Major League Baseball game in the same day.
1: Look at you, man. So proud
0: of
1: you.
0: Pretty cool.
1: He just gave up. Oh, it went foul.
0: I think it went foul. Whew. Please,
1: Oh, it's your boy Bryce Harper, man,
0: Nashville's own, right?
1: Hey, when did they start putting logos on helmets?
0: They do it for the playoffs. Like Strauss is a sponsor of the play. I know, I don't like it either. I can handle like the patch on the sleeve, but not on the helmet.
1: He tattooed that barely foul. Oh, I'm kind of watching this. What's wrong with me now? What is wrong with me? I'm kind of, I guess because I'm watching Chris Sale pitch, that I'm just fascinated by this. Like, he's going one-on-one with Bryce Harper here. I'm fascinated by his curveball, his fastball, whatever else he throws down there.
0: Well, he's fascinated by you.
1: Oh, that was pure heat.
0: That was nasty.
1: Yeah. We'll call this. Wouldn't Sale with the Red Sox at one time, too?
0: Yeah.
1: Okay.
0: Yeah.
1: Battle of the Beards.
0: When we come back, what day is it? And celebrity birthdays. We will do that next.
1: Got him.
0: Woo! Chasing Big Joe, 102.5, the game.
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1: Bless you. Sorry.
0: So if are we parking a boat like through the fog? 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
0: Jason Big Joe, 102.5 The Game on this Tuesday. DVD coming up next. Looking forward to that. They're down at Angel Heart Farms today, and they'll tell you more. But it's a really cool thing that they're a part of, and that Pete Weber and Claudia Weber and Terry Crisp, Ryan Johansson, Nick Hague are all a part of, but looking forward to hearing more about that. They have a big event tonight from 5 to 7, and so DVD will be out there broadcasting, and looking forward to that. So they'll tell you more about that here in just a little bit. But with that, let's get to what day is it in celebrity birthdays.
3: All right, first list, we have National Mocha Day, so the coffee drinkers that enjoy some extra flavor. World Heart Day is today. National Corn Day, celebrated in Mexico. We also have Veterans of Foreign Wars Day is today. National Attend Your Grandchild's Birthday Day is today.
0: That's coming up, isn't it?
3: Oh. It's
1: coming up in about 3 weeks.
0: That's what I thought. Thank you.
3: Wow, on the horizon. National Coffee Day is today. Next is Michaelmas Day, which is the Feast of St. Michael. Hold on.
1: Are you eating St. Michael?
3: No. Michaelmas. Like Christmas, like Michaelmas. Yeah.
1: Oh, okay.
3: The Feast of St. Michael.
1: But that sounds like we're eating St. Michael.
3: No, not eating St. Michael. Okay. We're celebrating St. Michael.
1: All right.
3: There you go.
1: Thank you.
3: National Biscotti Day is today. That's a good old breakfast cookie. International Day of Awareness of Food Loss and Waste. There you go. Oh boy. Broadway Musical Day is today. Confucius Day. And to wrap things up, Goose Day is today. So there you go.
1: Why did we pause during this?
3: Never mind. What's the word? It's goose. No, it's a goose. It's an animal. We're not going to elaborate on it.
1: We don't goose around the office either.
3: That's why I hesitated.
1: Thank you so much. You're good. All right, time for celebrity birthdays. Get these within two of their actual age. Since Chase is not paying attention, he'll go first. Chase, how old is former
0: Braves up 2-1
1: host of NFL show on CBS, Bryant Gumbel? How old is Bryant Gumbel?
0: 77.
3: 80.
1: 78. Chase up 1-0. Dr. Crane, how old is English runner, marathoner Sebastian Coe?
3: I think at last one I said 78, he said 77.
1: You said 80.
3: Oh, did I?
1: Yeah.
3: Oh, my bad. We're on the wrong... My bad. Sorry.
1: Bastage. All
3: right. Let's go 49.
0: There will be no assistance back there, okay?
1: Right?
3: Oh, there's no assisting. I made the assumption. I was like, wait a minute.
0: I know. I'm just giving Connor a hard time.
1: Hey, pal, Sebastian Coe.
3: I said 49.
1: Okay.
0: 68-70.
1: Chase up 2-0. Chase jumping.
3: He just, I was like, I made the assumption. I was like, wait a minute.
0: I know. I'm just giving Connor a hard time.
1: Hey, pal, Sebastian Coe.
3: I said 49.
0: Okay. 68-70.
1: Chase up 2-0. Chase John Paxson.

0: 64.
1: 60. Chaser, former Cowboys linebacker, Niners linebacker, Ken Norton Jr.
2: Norton.
0: I'm going to say 66.
3: 68.
1: 60. Dr. Crane, how old is Megatron? Calvin Johnson, the former receiver.
3: 41.
0: I think he's 41. 40.
1: He's 41 exactly. Yeah. Up 3-2. Chase, how old's Kevin Durant?
0: 38.
3: 36.
1: 38 exactly. Chase is up 4-3. Dutch Crane, how old is actor Ian McShane from Deadwood and John Wick? It's also the movie We Are Marshall.
3: Good movie. Let's go 58.
0: 61.
1: 84.
0: Okay.
1: Chase, how old is Andrew Dice Clay, comedian, very funny in the late 80s, early 90s?
0: He is, that was a terrible swing. He is 68.
3: 62.
1: 69. Chase was up 5-3. Dr. Crane, how old is Halsey, the singer?
3: 35.
0: 36.
1: 32. Chaser, how old is, let's see here, TV theme composer Mike Post, who did Hill Street Blues and a bunch of other TV themes?
0: It's me.
1: It's you.
0: I'm going to say 78.
3: 70.
1: 82. Dr. Crane, how old is, let's see here, man, a lot of, oh, from The Love Boat, actress Jill Whelan. She was the young girl. She's also in the movie Airplane when she had the IVs ripped out of her.
0: Oh, yeah.
3: 67.
0: 72.
1: 60. Chase, how old is bass player Brad Smith of Blind Melon? You should know this.
0: 67.
3: 70.
1: 58. It's now 5-3. This is our last one. Dr. Crane, to tie this, to go in overtime, how old is actress Emily Lloyd? Actress Emily Lloyd.
3: Can I get a guess of like where she was in, like what movie? Or
1: she was in a movie that played at a theater.
3: Okay, that helps out a lot.
1: You're welcome, man. You're welcome, buddy.
3: Emily Lloyd sounds like a person born in the 70s. Maybe not. I'm going to just go with 62.
0: 52.
1: 56. And the winner, Chase McCabe.
0: Boom. Even while watching the Braves.
1: Even watching the Braves, not paying attention.
0: Going into the top of the 7, Braves up 2-1 against the Phillies in game 1 of the wild card. That is going to do it for us here this afternoon.
1: Hey, as we do every show out there, our message to our guys. Got a message today that somebody I know went to therapy. I love it. If you're struggling, please go to therapy. Just go to my webpage, unitycares.com/Big Joe. It's easy for you to go there. Listen, I think you're doing fantastic. We all think you're doing fantastic. Some days are tough. I understand that. But keep going. People love you. People support you. I need you to be successful because I want to celebrate your success with you. Know that. Reach out anytime. You're doing fantastic. Our world needs handsome, beautiful, strong, good men. You're part of that. And we love you. And more importantly, more than anything else, know how much God truly loves you.
0: Amen to that. Peace, love, rock and roll DVD coming your way next from Angel Heart Farms. And looking forward to that. That is all ahead here on 102.5 The Game. We're back at it tomorrow at noon here on 102.5 The Game.

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0: 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Longtime sports reporter Adam Vingegaard.
11: Is Cam Ward really at the floor of being a young quarterback?
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14: D-Mace, Vingen, and Donick, 102.5 The Game. Willie Donick, Adam Vingen, Connor Newt here with you. Derek Mason has the day off for good reason. He's recuperating from a colonoscopy. And I know a lot of you were hoping for the play-by-play, which we promised at the end of yesterday's show. But we decided to give Derek Mason a little break, understandably so. So Derek Mason will rejoin the program tomorrow. Willie and I are live at Angel Heart Farms in College Grove, Tennessee. And I must say, Willie, you have been a radio professional for a long time. I'm curious if you've ever had a setting for a radio program as beautiful as this. We are on a literal farm. I see horses right over there. It's a beautiful setting.
15: It really is. And it's going to be a great cause, a big event, which we're going to tell you more about. Pete Weber is going to be along a little bit later to tell us about it. But, yes, it is so peaceful out here. A lot of horses roaming around. And so this is the unique surroundings for sure for a radio show.
14: I think the word I would use to describe it, I don't have my bell, but I think the word I would use to describe it is bucolic.
15: Oh, my.
14: That
15: might be the only time I've ever heard that word.
14: Thank you, Connor. Bucolic. Let's see. The definition. Relating to the pleasant, peaceful aspects of the countryside, country life, or shepherds. I think bucolic is the perfect adjective for our setting here at Angel Heart Farm. As Willie mentioned, Pete Weber will be alongside later in the program to explain the event happening here. We are out here for our friend Pete Weber. Trevor Maddich will join the program for his usual conversation, his usual weekly conversation, I should say, at 4:20. Some unfortunate news, well, more appropriately, more unfortunate news for the Tennessee Titans. They have recently announced that guards Fernando Carmona and Jackson Slater, both of whom suffered injuries against the Giants on Sunday, have been placed on injured reserve. Both are eligible to return, but they will have to miss a minimum of 4 games. So now you are really down to the depth of the offensive line, which has been performing admirably through 3 weeks despite the 0-3 record. But now no Fernando Carmona, who was a pleasant surprise in training camp, and Jackson Slater, who was backing up Carmona. The Titans signed offensive lineman Nick Broeker. I hope that's how it's pronounced. Know nothing about him. But the Tennessee Titans are going to have to attest the depth of the offensive line for at least the next 4 weeks.
15: And so that's a tough one. I guess on one hand, it's okay that it's concentrated in one spot. So you're replacing one position, even though you're going deep into the depth area. So that is going to be an interesting one to watch, because there have been some promising signs, as you pointed out yesterday, Adam. The grades for the offensive line have been considerably better than the last several years. So with J.C. Latham playing better, with Skoronski anchoring, it's been so far so good for the offensive line, but let's see if they can keep that going with this injury.
14: By the way, I had no idea that the Major League Baseball playoffs have started.
15: Oh, yeah.
14: The Braves
15: big-time pitcher's duel.
14: The Braves up 2-1 on the Phillies in the top of the seventh. Kind of an odd time to start the baseball playoffs. No? The middle of the day on a Tuesday?
15: Well, you got a quadruple header.
14: Ooh.
15: You get 4 games in. So that's why. And this is how they've been doing it now since they've added the extra wild card. So the first couple of days, I know it's not ideal. See, that's why. I've always been a Final Four guy. I thought the best playoffs still were League Championship Series, World Series, Final Four. Every game, huge. You play most of the games at night, but you have an occasional late afternoon game. It's hard to watch 4 baseball games. I don't care how much you love baseball. But I used to, when there were just League Championship Series and World Series, I could tell you probably something that happened in almost every single game for 20, 25 years, because every game was huge. Now you've got to win as many as 4 rounds to win the World Series. It's a lot of games. It's a lot of baseball. It's wearing pitchers' arms down. Don't even get me started on all this stuff. But exciting games so far. Chris Sale and Jesus Luzardo, two division rivals going head-to-head, 2 out of 3. You got Yankees-Red Sox tonight. You've got a couple of other games as well, White Sox-Astros, and then late tonight, the Cubbies out in San Diego to play the Padres, who have been red hot. So it all begins. The first steps, high pressure.
14: But you know what I'll be doing after the show? It's opening night in the NHL.
15: Yes, it is.
14: And unfortunately, the best game of the evening actually starts at 4 p.m. Central. The Florida Panthers at the defending Stanley Cup champion Carolina Hurricanes, a 4 p.m. Central start, because I believe it's a triple header on ESPN. Banner raising in Raleigh, Florida, refreshed, healthy, Alexander Barkov back after missing all of last season, Brady Tkachuk joining his brother in South Florida. Those two teams don't get along, to put it mildly. Mm. It should be a fantastic game. I'll have to catch it, the highlights later, because we'll be on the air for most of it. But looking forward to seeing that. The other games on ESPN tonight, I believe the Rangers and Bruins. And then the nightcap is Chicago versus Vegas. Of course, the Nashville Predators open their regular season on Thursday at home against the Minnesota Wild. Puck drop at 7, pregame at 6, right here on 102.5 The Game. We will be live at Bridgestone Arena on Thursday getting you ready.
15: So one quick note on the roster today. Tyson Jost did pass through waivers. They signed him to a two-way contract. So we'll see if there is a corresponding move, but I think this is going to make the roster look more like you would think. Adam, we were noting yesterday when they announced the lineup, they had 12 forwards and 9 defensemen, which is very rare. But this now gives them an opportunity to go 13 forwards, so you have an extra forward, and send one of the defensemen down to Milwaukee. Today at practice, it looks like Ilya Lyubushkin is the 9th man, and that would make sense if they sent him, and I don't know that they're going to do this, but you could send him down to Milwaukee because he has passed through waivers, and he could continue to mentor young Vitaly Pinchuk, who has agreed to go to Milwaukee, which is a big thing, that he hasn't just bailed and headed back to the KHL. In fact, he put out some sort of social media post back to his home country of Belarus and said, everything's cool, I'm not going anywhere, I'm going to play at Milwaukee, and there's a pathway to make it back to Nashville to play for the Predators. So that was the roster move today. Meanwhile, in Atlanta, JT Realmuto just got a big hit and flipped the game around. The Phillies have now taken a 3-2 lead against the Braves as they go to the seventh inning stretch.
14: Okay. By the way, a reminder, speaking of the Predators, our season preview show is live tomorrow, 2 hours from 5 to 7 p.m. So an abbreviated DVD from 3 to 5. Willie, me, and Max Herz will have you from 5 to 7 previewing the Predator season. Chris McFarland will join the program early in the preview show. So be listening for that. But, of course, looking forward to the season opener at Bridgestone Arena on Thursday against the Minnesota Wild. One texter says, damn, bro, you're putting D-Mace's business on Front Street. I mean, look, I shared he was having a colonoscopy at the end of yesterday's show. Look, we're all family here, okay? You've known Derek Mason for a long time. Even if you don't actually know Derek Mason, you've known Derek Mason for a long time. You watched him play for the Tennessee Titans. You've been listening to him on 102.5 The Game for many, many years. So we're all family here, and family, you know, shares things that maybe not everybody wants to hear. But Derek Mason's doing okay. The colonoscopy was a success.
15: That's good.
14: He's just a little groggy, you know, as one is after having a colonoscopy. So we decided to give Derek Mason the day off. He'll be ready and refreshed for tomorrow's program.
15: And it is a good health awareness thing for people when you get to that age. And I've been there. You get it done. You got to do it.
14: Get it done.
15: It's important.
14: Get it done.
15: Very important.
14: One texter.
15: It's not that bad.
14: No, it's not. One texter says,
15: a little inconvenient, but it's not bad.
14: One texter says, seems like a lot more injuries for the Titans since Vandy took over the medical side from Ascension St. Thomas. Just saying. Now, that would be one hell of a conspiracy theory. I am biased because my wife works for the Vanderbilt health system. So Vanderbilt could do no wrong in this case. So I'm not blaming Vanderbilt for the injuries. But, you know, if you need something, if you need someone or something to blame, go for it. But I don't think that has anything to do with it.
15: None.
14: Zero. 0.0. So, as we talked about briefly on yesterday's show, Willie, the subject has been broached. After the Titans lost to the New York Giants 12-7 on Sunday, Robert Saleh was asked the question, have you given any thought, will you give any thought to benching Cam Ward after yet another loss on his ledger, and with zero hesitation, Robert Saleh said no. And that was the end of it. No explanation, just no. And I said to you, somewhat jokingly, Willie, some people are saying the Tennessee Titans should bench Cam Ward. And you said, who are these people? Where are these people?
15: Yeah.
14: Well, I must tell you that this story has gone national. Because this morning when I woke up and I was doing my daily reading to prepare for the show, I saw a column written by Mike Jones of The Athletic. And by the way, Mike Jones himself will join this program at 5 o'clock to discuss the column he wrote for The Athletic today with the headline, As Cam Ward struggles and losses pile up, Titans should consider short-term benching. It's a good article. If you subscribe to The Athletic, I highly recommend it. But here is the crux of Jones's argument. Quote, the starter from day one under then-coach Brian Callahan, Cam Ward never had the luxury of learning from a quality veteran, while making his NFL transition. Mitch Trubisky is no game changer, but he could help model the type of decision-making and execution Brian Daboll's offense needs. Ward, meanwhile, would receive a refresher, a chance to process NFL quarterbacking from a different perspective while also working to further refine his mechanics. If Trubisky provides a spark for the Titans' offense, which ranks 31st in total offense and 30th in scoring, and Tennessee manages to string together some wins, the organization as a whole benefits. Eventually, a move back to Ward will become necessary, and at that time, perhaps a sharpened, mentally and physically young quarterback would find himself best positioned to elevate his game and his team. Now, Willie, I know that you are against this idea. Generally speaking, I am as well. But can you see it from the other side? Can you see Mike Jones's point? Can you see the point of people who think that the Titans should consider a short-term benching for Cam Ward?
15: No, I can't. I don't. I read the article. It is an easy thing to throw out there. If I'm reading this right, and I'm looking forward to talking to Mike and having this discussion, but it doesn't look to me like he's covered the team with any regularity. He's given a sort of a take from afar, which is easy to do. And I would say that the last two games for Cam Ward, week two against the Eagles and week three against the Giants, of his 20 starts, I would rank the stats and the performance in the top half easily, if not the top seven or eight games, in terms of some of the things. Now, that's not saying much about his overall body of work, because I think in retrospect, maybe it would have been good to do this last year, to not start him at the beginning of the year and let him sit for six or seven games, like the Raiders are doing with Fernando Mendoza, before they throw him out there into a tough situation. But now that he's got all those games under his belt, he's not regressing. He is, and I made this point heavily yesterday, if you look closely, he is taking some mini steps forward. It's going at a glacial pace.
14: A glacial pace.
15: That was your word yesterday, yes. And I think it fits. He's moving at a snail's pace, but moving in the right direction. He's not going backwards. The offensive line is better than it was. The rest of the roster is, I hope, is better. It's not much better, but I asked the question yesterday, who is his number one weapon on offense? And our default answer, we think, is Wandale Robinson, which is saying a lot about, still, he doesn't have a whole lot to work with. It's a bad team that he's on. He's trying to get through it. So all that said, I think if you're working day in and day out, we're so far from pulling the plug and having him sit. Now, if they continue to struggle and he goes backwards, then I think it's something that could happen, but we're nowhere near it right now. Nowhere near.
14: I'm trying to find out how Cam Ward's past two performances rank overall in his NFL career. I will work on that during the break. I'll use some fancy stats to illustrate that point. But I think the reason why this is coming up, and we will talk more in depth about this on the other side, the reason this is coming up now is because just a couple of years ago, the Carolina Panthers made what I would call a rather unprecedented decision to bench Bryce Young, also a number one overall pick quarterback, for, I believe it was 5 games. It was about a month that he didn't play. And it seems to have worked for Bryce Young. Bryce Young is a better quarterback post-benching than he was pre-benching, especially to start this season. If memory serves, Bryce Young is leading the NFL in passing yards through 3 weeks. So I think some people are looking at it through that lens. The Panthers took the drastic step of benching Bryce Young for about a month for Andy Dalton, and it seems to have worked because the Panthers' record is better. He's performing better in a lot of key metrics. And I think some people are saying, well, if it worked for Bryce Young, maybe it can work for Cam Ward. I think the recent history of having a number one overall pick quarterback benched is giving some people some hope, for lack of a better term, that if the Titans were to go along the same route, maybe it would benefit Ward in the long term.
15: I didn't see the Panthers playing week in and week out to really be able to compare Bryce Young. But looking at the numbers, I think it was more of what I said the scenario would need to be to do this for the Titans. Bryce Young was going backwards. He had lost all of his confidence. He had had no success. Whereas I don't think Cam Ward is having a lot of success, but he is inching forward in the performance. I think what brings it to a head right now is it was a bad loss against the team that you really need to be able to beat. The Giants, in the situation the Giants were in, with their injured quarterback, Jameis Winston coming in, bad weather. I mean, that's a game that you really hope at this point you're able to win. And they missed the opportunity. And from a national perspective, when you see the interception that he throws late in the game, that's what has everybody going, oh, clock must be ticking on Cam Ward. Most of the people probably only saw the highlights. They didn't see that he went 11 out of 12 in the fourth quarter to get him to that point. It was one of his better stretches, the second half of that game. The second half of the last two games, I think, are two of his better halves of his whole career so far. And the games are closer. We can look at a lot of games where they weren't even competitive. His numbers were bad, and they weren't even in the game at the end of the contest. So that's where I say, in the big picture, he's moving glacially forward. It's not time to take him out. And I'm hedging my bets as to whether I think he's going to be a great quarterback in the league. I don't think so. But I think he can still be a good starter, and it is not time to go backwards at this point and take him out.
14: 615-737-1025. 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The Cam Ward story has gone national. Mike Jones of The Athletic penned a column earlier today with the headline is Cam Ward struggles and losses pile up. Titans should consider short-term benching. By the way, Mike Jones himself will join the program at 5 o'clock. Do you agree with Jones or do you agree with Willie? 615-737-1025. Coming up next, I mentioned Bryce Young because it happened a couple of years ago and it seems to have worked for the Panthers. I did some digging. I want to compare where Bryce Young was when he was benched versus Cam Ward as we have this conversation. We'll do it coming up next. 615-737-1025. We are broadcasting from the Busy Bee Plumbing, Heating, and Air Conditioning, Game Nashville Studios, home of the $99 yearly Beehive membership, where the buzz is always about great service.
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16: I'm Fox 17 Code Red meteorologist Greg Bobis. Our forecast taking us into the upper 80s this afternoon, so well above average for this time of the year. Plenty of sunshine the entire day. We might hit 90 degrees tomorrow and also on Thursday before our next good chance for rain arrives late on Friday.
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14: D-Mace, Vingan, and Donick, 102.5. The Game, Willie Donick, Adam Vingan here with you out at Angel Heart Farm in College Grove, Tennessee. Pete Weber is here. He'll join us later in the program to explain what we're doing here. Terry Crisp is here, setting up chairs. He's doing a great job. You're doing a great job, Terry.
15: Way to go, Crispy. Claudia wants a shout out too. Claudia Weber.
14: Claudia Weber also doing a fabulous job.
15: Absolutely.
14: We look forward to hearing more about this wonderful event. And as I said, a bucolic scene here on the farm. Absolutely stunning. I even see some horses. I've never done a radio show in the presence of a horse before. So I like it. It's you know, I'm a city slicker, you know, this being out in the country, it's not my comfort zone, but I can appreciate how beautiful and quiet, especially, it is out here. It's starting to become fall. The leaves are turning. Oh, it's beautiful. Anyway, talking about Cam Ward and the fact that his struggles seem to be going national. Mike Jones of The Athletic wrote a column today, as Cam Ward struggles and losses pile up, Titans should consider short-term benching. Again, Mike Jones himself will join the program at 5 o'clock. But I think, look, there are multiple reasons why this is becoming a story, because Cam Ward has struggled in his NFL career, a 3-17 record, and that's not all on him, of course, but he wears it. When you look up Cam Ward's statistics, you look up his win-loss record, 3 wins, 17 losses. And just a couple of years ago, the Carolina Panthers made the unprecedented decision to bench Bryce Young, also a number one overall pick at quarterback. ESPN, at the time of the story, said that Young was the first quarterback selected number one in the common draft era, so since 1967, to be benched for non-injury reasons in his second season. Andy Dalton ended up starting 5 games for the Carolina Panthers that season. It was supposed to be more, but I don't know if you guys remember this. Andy Dalton sprained the thumb on his right throwing hand in a car accident the week he was supposed to play. That was the Panthers' plan, but Dalton was injured, so they had no choice but to go back to Bryce Young. But the plan was to keep Dalton playing as the starter for more than 5 games. It just so happened that he suffered an injury and Bryce Young had to go back in to the lineup. But I was curious, so I wanted to see how Bryce Young, at the time of his benching, compared to Cam Ward through the first 20 games of his career. Bryce Young had started 18 games. Of course, Cam Ward started 20. Bryce Young had a 2-16 record at the time of his benching. To summarize it, Ward was performing, or is performing, I should say, noticeably better through 20 starts than Bryce Young was at the time of his benching. For example, Cam Ward has a touchdown to interception ratio of 17-8. At the time of his benching, Bryce Young had a touchdown to interception ratio of 11-13. 11 touchdowns, 13 interceptions. Bryce Young had a sack rate of 10.45. Cam Ward at 8.72. Bryce Young a passer rating of 70.9. Cam Ward 80.3. So some of their statistics over those stretches are similar, but overall, Willie, Cam Ward, this is not to excuse Cam Ward's play because it hasn't been up to snuff. We all know that.
15: He's not playing well.
14: Nobody will tell you otherwise. But Bryce Young was in a worse place at the time that the Panthers, benched him than Cam Ward is right now.
15: I think the stats back that up. And I think I would be okay with this discussion if I thought Cam Ward looked lost, completely non-confident, regressing, moving backwards, rather than, like we've been saying, the baby steps forward. He is still a long way from even being average. And I would say right now, Bryce Young has done a good job of digging out of this hole, and that's where I would put him now. I would put him more in the average category. I don't think he is above average as of yet, but I give Bryce Young and the Panthers a lot of credit for, you know, coming out of what looked like a disastrous bust situation to they're a relevant team. They made the playoffs last year. It looks like they're moving in the right direction. So every situation is different. We can go through every single guy who's been the first pick in the draft. Troy Aikman was 3-17 after his first 20 starts in the league. And it kind of worked out the last I checked. I'm not saying that's what's going to happen with Cam Ward, but I think it's not a situation. I'm curious. The people that have watched it every day, I understand why somebody like Mike Jones from the outside might ask the question, especially with the egregious mistake with the game on the line that he made. But we were looking at this, Adam. I don't know if you want to share these numbers now, but I think what I said in the first segment is backed up. These last two performances, even though they're losses, and you had the big mistake to end it, the last impression in the Giants game is awful, but they actually rank in the upper half and well above the upper half of his overall 20 starts, which says a lot about the starts last year, where a lot of them were woeful in the environment he was in.
14: So forgive me here for getting a little extra nerdy. I mean, I'm nerdy by default, so I'm not going to apologize for that, but I'm going to be a little extra nerdy here. Thanks to my friends at Sumer Sports. I wanted to see where Cam Ward's performances this season ranked for his entire career by expected points added per play, because I think that's sort of an all-encompassing stat for how he performs on a game-by-game basis. And I did take out the one game at the end of the season at Jacksonville, because he played like
15: one series.
14: Yeah. And it skewed the sample. So I took that out. Cam Ward's overall best performance by expected points added per play in his career was week 12 of last season, which I believe was the loss to the eventual Super Bowl champion Seattle Seahawks. I even without those fancy stats, if someone said to me, what was Cam Ward's best performance yet? I would point to that Seattle game. I thought he was quite good.
15: And the only thing about that game is I never really felt like they were in a great position to win the game, but he did play pretty well, especially against the defense he was playing against. That was a solid performance. So I can understand that being at the top. Remember, EPA, it's like you're trying to put one stat on everything a quarterback's doing. You can't, right? But we don't want to read off 25 stats. This is the one that I think a lot of analytics people do zero in on. EPA per play as a measurement.
14: So his game against the Eagles in week 2 was his second best performance of his career by EPA per play. His performance against the Giants was his eighth best. His performance against the Jets was his ninth best.
15: So one, I'm not sure how I fit that to the ninth. But this shows you how many very poor performances there were last year.
14: Yes.
15: So I think in particular, the second half of week two and week three showed some promise and some progress. It's by far not something that we would sit here and say, he's arrived, or anything like that. But they looked like an NFL team. They looked like an NFL offense. And they need to build off of that. It's not time to pull the plug and sit him when you've made progress. The under center thing, I want to talk about that more. What's the best way to utilize him? There are all kinds of questions, but none of them would involve you've got to take him out because he doesn't know what he's doing. Like, has he executed? No. Did he make the key play at the key time? No. But there are signs of improvement. It's just hard, and I understand the fans' frustration. They're tired of watching it. Two straight three-win years. It's you're playing a game that you feel like you got right there in your grasp, and you can't get it done. So the reaction, I completely get. That's sports. That's fans. But when you back away from that some, and you really ask the question, what's the right thing to do for the Titans and the organization? It is not to bench Cam Ward.
14: And Bryce Young, by the way, since coming back from his benching, has been a lot better. His touchdown-to-interception ratio is now 45-19. It was 11-13, 11 touchdowns, 13 interceptions. It's now 45 touchdowns, 19 interceptions. He's cut down on the sacks. He's throwing the ball deeper. His passer rating has improved significantly. All of those things. Like I said, I believe Bryce Young is leading the NFL in passing yards through 3 weeks. But something else that has benefited Bryce Young is continuity. He's in his third year in this offensive system. The Panthers made a play calling change, I believe, before the season. But the new play caller is using the same system as Dave Canales, the head coach, who was calling plays previously. So Bryce Young is in his third year in this same offensive system. He has continuity at wide receiver. He's got Tet McMillan and Jalen Coker.
15: Yes, way better than what they had when he got benched.
14: Oh, I think his best receiver when he was benched was the ghost of Adam Thielen.
15: Right.
14: and Deontay Johnson, neither of whom are in the league anymore. So the Panthers have improved the set of pass catchers around Bryce Young. You could argue the Titans have done the same with Cam Ward, with the drafting of Carnell Tate, the signing of Wandale Robinson. But Bryce Young has continuity. We know that Cam Ward hasn't had continuity. The Titans as a whole have not had continuity in recent years. So that's important context. And I know some of you listening are going to accuse us of making excuses for Cam Ward by providing that context.
15: No, but see, we're just talking about what's going on.
14: Understood.
15: There's no excuses. We're just laying out what's happening. Let's use what you just said about Bryce Young. Bryce Young had really no weapons to speak of, which I think is what you could say about last year's Titans team.
14: Yes.
15: They went out and got Robinson. They overpaid to get him. They brought Ridley back, who's been invisible, and they drafted Carnell Tate. Would you not say that Carnell Tate, that was a step forward yesterday? I mean, Sunday. For Carnell Tate. That was the most catches he had, right, by far. Six catches.
14: I was impressed with Carnell Tate. Friend of the show, Drew Beatty of PaulKaharsky.com, did his film review and highlighted how well he thought Carnell Tate played on Sunday.
15: So why then would you, after they're building a relationship, right? They're building, you're hoping that this is your tandem for the long haul. He just had his best game where they showed the best chemistry he had. They didn't light it up. It wouldn't have won a game for your fantasy team. Not anywhere close. But it was better than it has been. So why would you pull the plug on it now? There's just zero reason that I know of that you would even consider benching him at this point.
14: By the way, Bryce Young's QBR after two games a few years ago when he was benched was 8.9. That's
15: scary low.
14: 8.9. Cam Ward so far this season, 47.2, which is not great. 23rd out of 30 qualified quarterbacks, according to ESPN.com. But it's better than it was last year, and it's not 8.9.
15: It's not good, but no, it's not 8.9.
14: No, it's not good, but my point is this. Bryce Young was down bad when the Carolina Panthers made the decision to bench him. In the two games he lost before the benching, the Panthers lost by a combined score of 73-13. We're not excusing Cam Ward's play, but the Titans weren't being run off the friggin' field in any of the games. Well, maybe the Jets game.
15: They were in a malaise the whole game. It was like a methodical. It wasn't like a blowout. It was just a systematic, little by little, never getting anything going. So that was really weird. And the other thing I think sticks in people's mind is just how poorly they've come out of the gate in all three games. It takes them a half to get going. And I think that falls into my umbrella of what I was saying yesterday. It's a number of things that are hurting them. It's not just Cam. If everything else were going smooth and you're like, this is all on the quarterback, then, again, it would be a time to just consider your options here. But I think it's really a function of the entire roster being subpar and Cam doing his share, having his share of the blame. But big picture, you have to hope and have faith if you're in that front office that over time he's going to get better and the roster is going to get better. So ride it out. I do have a quick scoreboard update. Adam, two out, three-run homer by Austin Riley has put the Braves ahead in the bottom of the eighth, 5-3 over the Phillies. So a really good opening game of the playoffs. A two-out rally. They had two out, nobody on in the eighth. Infield single, hit by pitch, bomb. Two-out lightning. Braves are three outs away from winning game one.
14: All right.
15: The Philly bullpen, if you're a Phillies fan, it happened again, people. It's been the weakness all year.
14: I'm sure Braves fans are weeping at the Phillies struggling. 615-737-1025. We'll continue to take your reaction. The subject has been broached. Cam Ward, would he benefit from a short-term benching? It seems to have worked for Bryce Young. There's more context than that, but it seems to have worked for Bryce Young. Would it work for Cam Ward? 615-737-1025. We'll continue to take your reaction and discuss how difficult it is to just, it's just so difficult to hit on young quarterbacks in the NFL. And there was yet another example of that yesterday. We'll discuss that coming up next. 615-737-1025. Willie Donick, Adam Vingan, 1025 The Game.
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14: D-Mace, Vingen, and Donick, 102.5. The Game, Willie Donick, Adam Vingen here with you. If there's one thing Willie Donick loves, it's being an update anchor. So we're going to give Willie Donick the opportunity to do that here before we get to your phone, 615-737-1025. Willie, go.
15: All right, the Braves have closed out game one. They have come from behind to beat the Phillies 5-3 in the opening game of the MLB postseason. Great performance by Chris Sale, but the bullpen let him down. JT Realmuto had a go-ahead triple in the top of the seventh to put the Phillies ahead 3-2, but the Braves rallied in the bottom of the eighth. Three-run home run by Austin Riley. Raisel Iglesias closes it out. So it's the White Sox-Astros coming up next. Yankees-Red Sox later. Cubs-Padres is the nightcap out west, the quadruple header. We've got the opening day of NHL hockey. It's coming up.
14: You were
15: looking at some of the lineups for the grudge match between the Panthers and the Hurricanes, the two teams that have won the last three Stanley Cups combined.
14: A banner-raising afternoon in Raleigh.
15: Yes. And a small Predators note, I was wrong on my speculation, which is, you know, that shows you what I know. But Tyson Jost was sent to Milwaukee. He cleared waivers. They have sent him to Milwaukee, so they will start with the 12 forwards that are currently on the roster, and 9 defensemen as of now. Now, who knows? They could send somebody else down. I don't think you need to have 3 scratches as defensemen, but they were all in practice today. So that was an interesting practice. You had 4 defense pairs and a floater, a 9th guy. That's not the ideal lineup for a practice, but that's what they're rolling with right now.
14: A reminder that our Predators preview show is tomorrow from 5 to 7 here on 102.5 The Game. Willie, myself, and Max Herz will have you for 2 hours previewing the local professional hockey team before its season opener on Thursday against Minnesota at Bridgestone Arena. Chris McFarland will join the program, I believe, scheduled for around 5:15, 5:20. So maybe we can ask Chris McFarland about why the Predators kept 9 defensemen, because it's unique. I can't remember a time in my time being around the team that the Predators opened the season with 9 defensemen. Skyler says, F the Phillies, go Braves. Except Skyler did not say F. He said the whole thing. But I can't say it, Skyler.
15: We can't say the whole thing.
14: Because I don't want to get taken off the air. Let's go to our phone, 615-737-1025. We'll start with Robert, who has been waiting patiently. Robert, thank you for calling and waiting. Please go ahead.
5: Hey, good afternoon, gentlemen. Quick question, just yes or no question for you guys today. Do you think if Cam Ward hits Carnell Tate in the end zone, and if he does not throw the interception at the end of the game, do they win Sunday?
15: Yes.
14: Yes.
5: Okay. All right. So I think that answers a lot of the speculation that we're having about Cam Ward and his abilities.
14: Thank you for the call, Robert. I mean, that's a pretty simple question to answer.
15: Right. It's an if, right? And what's the old ifs and buts?
14: If
15: candies
14: ifs,
15: and nuts.
14: If ifs and buts were
15: candies and nuts, we'd all have a Merry Christmas or whatever. Like, it was funny. Coach Fogler, my basketball coach, he used to try to use that saying, but he would flip it and get it wrong. He would have to stop and like, what's the saying? You guys know the saying. Like, it was the same thing every time. Your brains gets wires crossed. But he didn't make the plays, right? And they were the one to Carnell Tate in the third quarter was an easy throw that, you know, and it goes back to mechanics. He rushed it a little bit. He didn't have good footwork. He slung it, and he missed what should have been a really easy layup for a touchdown. And then the last one is just a bad decision.
14: And I think Robert's point was, if Cam Ward perhaps were to sit behind Mitch Trubisky for however many games, maybe he works out those issues in his mechanics or his footwork, and when he's presented with that same situation, he makes the throw. The Titans score a touchdown, and the Titans end up with a different result.
15: Is that what he was saying? I wasn't exactly sure which way he was arguing.
14: To be fair, I did cut him off before he was done.
15: Right. Well, Robert Saleh basically said, we're 2 plays from the game turning out the way they felt like it should have.
14: Mm-hmm.
15: And he said, look, the offense in the first half was abysmal. He said the offense in the second half, from the numbers analytics standpoint, I think he used the term elite.
14: I believe he did.
15: I wouldn't have used that term.
14: I wouldn't have either.
15: But it was a lot better.
14: Yes.
15: It was quite a bit better.
14: To be fair, it's not hard to be better than whatever the hell the Titans
15: right.
14: put out on there on offense in the first half against the Giants.
15: That's the context of this whole thing,
14: yes.
15: right? It hasn't been good the entire time. Robert Saleh just got there, though. He can't do anything about last year. He's going by what he's seen for three games. And I do think weeks two and three gives you hope that Cam Ward is making some small strides. And, you know, some big, huge mistakes marred the other things that were going on. If you only watch the highlights, you didn't see some of the good things that they started to do in the second half.
14: Greg from Charlotte, shout out. Love Charlotte, North Carolina. Shout out the Queen City. Greg from Charlotte says, not to say the Titans have a ton of weapons, but
15: the highlights, you didn't see some of the good things that they started to do in the second half.
14: Greg from Charlotte, shout out. Love Charlotte, North Carolina. Shout out the Queen City. Greg from Charlotte says, not to say the Titans have a ton of weapons, but Bryce Young was sabotaged.

0: being tested, right? Everybody's picking apart everything he says in the press conferences week in and week out. That's not easy. But I don't think he looks shell-shocked to me. You may disagree. Do you? I think he continues to battle. He hasn't had a lot of success. But I don't see a guy curling up into the fetal position.
1: We haven't seen the Sam Darnold, I'm seeing ghosts moment
0: yet
1: from Cam Ward.
0: Right. And if it gets to that, then we'll talk, right? But I look at it as small movement in the right direction.
1: Let's go to Bobby on our phone line. Bobby, thank you for calling and waiting. Please go ahead.
2: Yeah, thanks for taking my calls, guys. I just wanted to share my opinion on Cam Ward. And
1: sure.
2: You know, I think the kid is a talented kid, but I don't trust him. I mean, I go back to baseball, right? When I first started playing baseball, if it's hit to me, what am I going to do with the ball? What's the situation? And you know, towards the end of that game, I mean, was he thinking, I mean, come on. I mean, you've got to know what's going on there. And when are they going to do something? I mean, you know, I'm a sales guy, right? I get put on performance improvement plans, right, if I'm not performing. And that gets my butt in gear, right, to get out there and do what I need to do. Something's going to have to get his attention, right? I mean, something has to get his attention to improve. And I just don't trust the guy. I don't like him. I don't think he's making good decisions. I think at times, I think he's overconfident. I think he's almost too confident because I don't know. I just don't think he's the future for the Titans. But I mean, he may prove me wrong, and I hope he does because I'm a Titans fan and I want to see him succeed. But, you know, something's got to be done. I mean, we can't just keep making excuses for this guy. We've lost three straight games, and I get it. Y'all are being positive, and I understand that, but we're not winning anything. We're not doing anything, and I've just lost hope in the Titans. I've lost hope in Cam Ward, and I just want something to change. But I don't know if sitting him is the right thing or not, but I think if Trubisky's in there, we got a better chance to win. So I'll let you guys talk about it.
1: Thank you for the call, Bobby. We will get more into that in depth on the other side. I wouldn't say we're being, quote-unquote, positive about Cam Ward. We're not being overly rosy about Cam Ward. We're not doing the doomsday scenario here where all hope is lost, he stinks, he is irredeemable, move on from him. We all have our concerns about Cam Ward. Willie and I, Derek, he's not here, he'll tell you the same thing. We all have our concerns about Cam Ward. He has not played well, period, end of story. And the interception he threw on Sunday was as deflating as you could possibly come up with. What we're trying to do here, what we always try to do on the show, is to provide the necessary context. So we're not sounding the alarm necessarily on Cam Ward, but we certainly have our concerns about Cam Ward.
0: Major concern.
1: Yes.
0: And the Trubisky thing, if you thought you had a team that could win the division with Trubisky quarterbacking, I think regardless of where Cam Ward was, that would again be a very important piece of the discussion. I've looked at it. I've been consistent about this. I don't think this team is ready to win. I think you're more in a developmental mode of young players, and you have your eye on when the new stadium opens. It's not about wins and losses. It's about can you grow a foundation of players starting with Cam Ward and then going to Carnell Tate and working around that, discovering players. You got to let them play. So I know it's hard because you're sitting there going, if you're a fan, you haven't seen anything good. And that was demoralizing the way it's gone down the first 3 weeks of the season. You got this new coaching staff. You're hoping to build something quicker. It hasn't happened. So you want to do something. That was the caller's tone. Do something. So the question is, what is the right thing to do? But you have to pull back your emotions a little bit and ask yourself, what is the best thing to do in the long term? Because this is a long-term project, not a now project.
1: 615-737-1025. We've got a lot of reaction to get to on Cam Ward. We'll continue the conversation coming up next. You can join that conversation by calling or texting 615-737-1025. Willie Donick, Adam Bingham, 1025 The Game.
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9: Good afternoon, I'm Connor Newt with your Game Center update. The Tennessee Titans have announced a couple of roster moves today. The Titans have placed guards Fernando Carmona and Jackson Slater both on the injury reserve, while also promoting guard Garrett Dellinger and running back Michael Carter to the team's active roster. This means both Carmona and Slater will be sidelined for a minimum of 4 games. Elsewhere in the NFL, the New York Giants have announced today that they have released wide receiver Odell Beckham Jr. Beckham did not record a single stat in his second tenure with the Giants, only receiving one target in the game against the Titans. Breaking news last night in college sports, as the U.S. Senate has voted to pass the Protect College Sports Act by a vote of 77-22. The act now moves to the House of Representatives, where it will face some opposition from both sides of the political spectrum. The bill most notably would temper transfer rules and conference realignment. And tonight, right here on 102.5 The Game, it's MLB playoff action as the AL wildcard begins tonight, featuring the Boston Red Sox visiting their rival New York Yankees. Pre-game tonight at 6. 6:30 and first pitch at 7 p.m. For the Game Nashville Sports Network, I'm Connor Newt.
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9: D-Mace, Vingen and Donick, 102.5. The Game, Willie Donick, Adam Vingen, Connor Newt here with you. Derek Mason with the day off today. He'll rejoin us tomorrow. We are live at Angel Heart Farm in College Grove, Tennessee. The one and only Pete Weber will join the program later this hour to explain why we're out here. A wonderful event planned. He has all the details. He'll share them with us later this hour. Trevor Maddich will join us in roughly 15 minutes. For his weekly segment, Willie, do you have any scoreboard updates you would like to provide for us and the fine folks at home?
14: Nothing has changed and since we last reported. Braves won 5-3 over the Phillies, a big two-out, three-run homer in the bottom of the eighth for Austin Riley. So a dramatic win for the Braves. They're up one game to none in the best two of three. White Sox-Astros about to start, and that is in Houston. Yankees-Red Sox tonight. Cubs at Padres to end it up. And the Panthers and Hurricanes will be squaring off here very shortly to start the NHL season.
9: Yes, the Hurricanes making player introductions now. The banner will soon be raised, and the NHL season will be underway. A fabulous opening night matchup between Florida and Carolina. Of course, the Predators open their regular season on Thursday, a 7 p.m. puck drop against the Minnesota Wild. All coverage starting at 6 p.m. Thursday. Right here on 102.5 The Game. We've got a lot of reaction to get to. As we started today's show, we did discuss yesterday briefly this idea of benching Cam Ward. And that conversation has gone national. I read a column this morning from Mike Jones of The Athletic. And by the way, Mike Jones will join the program in roughly 1 hour at 5 p.m. The headline was, as Cam Ward struggles and losses pile up, Titans should consider short-term benching. We'll get to your reaction now, 615-737-1025. Craig says, if you bench Cam now, it does admit you are done with him and giving up on him, and I am 100% fine and okay with that. Willie, Craig says, I know you are optimistic, but you are coming off as being an excuse maker at every turn for Cam when he simply has not gotten any better. And before you hit me with that Aikman take from yesterday, Emmitt Smith and Michael Irvin aren't out there.
14: What would you have said when they were 3-17 is my point to that. It's not what you know now about where the Cowboys went, but the fact is Aikman was 3-17 after 20 starts just like Cam Ward. I'm not making excuses. I have nothing. I would like Cam Ward to turn into a good quarterback. I don't think he's going to be Troy Aikman. I don't think he's going to be a Hall of Famer. I think he can be good, and that's what I'm looking at. I'm giving you an objective opinion that I wouldn't bench him right now. He's not played great. The stats speak for themselves. He's one of the lowest-rated quarterbacks in the league since he's come on there. But let's reiterate what we said about the last two games. They rank in his top 10 of all time out of the 20. So he is making some mini progress. It's not nearly where you want it to be right now.
9: No, let's go to our phone line driven by Wilson County, Hyundai.com, and welcome in Bradley. Bradley, thank you for calling. Please go ahead.
15: Hey guys, thanks for taking my call. I'm frustrated losing. I've been a Titans fan for 20-plus years with the Nationals, and it's just hard listening to everyone talk about benching a guy who just started. I don't know what Peyton Manning – didn't he lose, like, every game in his first year? And yet he became a Hall of Famer. We don't know who's a Hall of Famer. And the fact is that when you watch him, if you watch him in the preseason, one, he's playing with a different line. One of the things he was doing at the beginning of the year was he was escaping all the time when he had a full pocket to step into. What is he doing now? He's stepping into a pocket. He's making adjustments as he's going. Now, did he drive the ball down the field? Did he score a touchdown? Yes. I mean, like, he made a mistake at the very end, but, guy, you've got to give opportunities to make to get the kid better. And, and as far as the defense is going, and this is about Saleh, I think these guys didn't score a ton of points on us. We're playing good defense. I think we're not out of the game. So I think from a coaching perspective, we're doing pretty well. I wish we'd see Nick Singleton in and Ben Spears. I think when Spears is in, it deflates the offense. I think there's other areas. I think Calvin Ridley hasn't produced anything, putting Ellick in there and running with him more. They're trying to figure out what this team is looking like, and it's a recipe. But right now, I guarantee you that if they leave it alone and just start playing with the players, this kid will get better. He's gotten better. He's got good coaching. I'm seeing him improve. It's frustrating. And if you think Mitch Trubisky is the answer, I think you've lost your mind. Mitch Trubisky is not the answer of this team. Give this kid a shot to finish what he's doing. See if he gets better at the end of the year, and shut up. Stop asking. And if other guys are asking to bench this guy, I mean, if writers are, you don't know what you're talking about. You're just trying to do clickbait. This is our number one draft pick. Stick with this kid until see if he can get better. If we start derailing this kid and he ends up being the next Sam Bradford that wins the Super Bowl at another freaking, team, what are we going to look like? Do you think the Jets would like to have Sam Bradford now?
14: Yeah, Darnold. You're talking about Sam Darnold. Yeah.
15: Darnold, thank you. Sorry, but you get what I'm saying, man. So anyway,
14: yes, yeah, absolutely.
15: That's my opinion. Appreciate it.
16: Thank you, Bradley.
14: I would say that if it's still like this next year after three or four games, then I think that has a lot more merit to, okay, have you seen enough? I just don't think you've reached that point as of yet. And I thought he made a lot of good points. I'm coming at it from the perspective of I'm not worried right now how many games they win. If you really think that this is a team that's ready to win, then that's your opinion, and maybe that's what's swaying your decision or your thought of maybe it's time to bench him. I don't see what good comes out of it in the big picture by benching him and going with Trubisky.
16: Also, at 0-3. The season is effectively over in the sense that the Titans aren't going to make the playoffs. Unless you're the Houston Texans, you don't make the playoffs by starting the season 0-3. And of course, the Texans benefit from playing in the same division as the Tennessee Titans. That certainly helps. At this point, what do you have to lose? The Titans aren't making the playoffs this season. There is not going to be some sort of miraculous turnaround. Let Cam Ward go down with the ship if necessary. So, to me...
14: Or, in a best case, grow with Carnell Tate.
16: Sure.
14: With the line that they're building, Skoronski and Latham being young pieces. Like, this is what you're hoping for in the big picture. It is not where you want it to be right now. But that's what I'm... Like, whether they win three games, six games, five games, the most important thing is, are you growing a nucleus of young players? They're very young right now. They've been in the last couple games, but they got to learn how to, as Robert Saleh says, you got to learn how to win those games.
16: My point is, I personally don't see much, if any, benefit to Mitch Trubisky playing quarterback.
14: So that's what I would challenge our listeners. Give me the benefit. What is the benefit of playing Trubisky?
16: I understand the counter argument, which our guest at 5 o'clock, Mike Jones of The Athletic, made in his column. That I want to do it justice, so I'm going to find the passage that I referenced earlier. Jones said, quote, "The starter from day one under then coach Brian Callahan, Cam Ward never had the luxury of learning from a quality veteran while making his NFL transition. Mitch Trubisky is no game changer, but he could help model the type of decision making and execution Brian Daboll's offense needs. Ward, meanwhile, would receive a refresher, a chance to process NFL quarterbacking from a different perspective while also working to further refine his mechanics, so on and so forth. Jones himself will explain more at the top of the hour. I understand that point of it, that if he takes that step back, resets, watches Trubisky do it, he doesn't have the pressure of having to be on the field. And look, yeah, the walls are closing in on Cam Ward. And he seems like the kind of man, young man, who can handle the walls closing in on him. I don't have concerns about his mental makeup. So I understand the counter argument. For me, as I said, stick with Ward. He either figures it out or he goes down with the ship. And you make a call at the end of the season.
14: I think that is a really good way of describing what would you get if you went this route. And I would agree with him if he was throwing interceptions left and right. They had just said on the broadcast, he's thrown 200 and some odd passes without throwing an interception. And the next thing you know, he throws the game losing interception right after that. But in his last 12 games, he's only thrown two interceptions. So he has gotten it, and we made a big to-do about this. His last seven or eight starts at the end of last year were better than the first 9 or 10 starts. It's just not happening at a pace that's super noticeable, and you're not getting any results. So you put those two things together, it looks like you're treading water from afar, but I think there are modest gains. I'm with you. The mechanics and some of the bad habits that he has that might have been a result of being thrown into the fire last year, those are things you got to work through. But I don't know that sitting is going to fix it. I think he's just going to have to play through it. And I think you've got a new coordinator that's trying to figure out the best way to go about it with the pieces that they have. And that seems to be a work in progress. I don't think Brian Daboll would sit there and come out of a game saying, boy, I called a great game. Like, I think Daboll's still got to learn what's the best way to utilize what they do have, which is not a lot.
16: Chuck says, so what you're basically saying is go ahead and throw away the season, but I'm sure all the fans will still pay all that extra money to go to that new stadium next year.
14: You got to be real. Let's be real. Who is this a playoff team?
16: No.
14: So
16: it's not.
14: You try to win. You do the best you can. You compete. But you're playing for the long term. That's not throwing away the season. That's doing the best you can with your objective. Build a young nucleus. It's the only way it's going to get better.
16: Let's go to Dustin in Hopkinsville on our phone line. Dustin, thank you for calling. Go ahead.
17: Good afternoon, guys. I have been one of the ones that said I'm out on Cam, but that doesn't mean that Cam's not going to come through. Look, I popped up in the bed in that last drive, and he was throwing some seeds, okay? He was, and I was excited. After that interception he almost threw, after he missed Tate, and he gets down there and does the only thing he can't do. Okay? And I just sat there and said, I knew better. I've stuck to my guns on Cam, but I will say I can be wrong, and I'm not out on Cam at all as a person or anything like that. But I will say I do believe if he keeps going the direction of the interception that he threw to lose the game, I do believe the Texans game, because everything bad happens after we play an AFC South opponent with Amy, especially the Texans. I think that could be when he gets benched. Now, look, I don't want to see Trubisky. I don't. But what I want to – if you're going to change, if we're done with Cam, absolutely, I'd rather put Hooker in there. But I don't want that. I want Trubisky in, because even if he's a backup, he has got experience in this league. And he is one of the best backups in the league. There's something to learn from Trubisky, and if nothing else, sitting on that bench and watching someone else play your position to say, I've got to get my footwork right, and I've got to quit throwing these sidearms, other than maybe 10% of my game when it's actually got to happen in crunch time, third down, or fourth and one, or fourth and seven, I'm sorry. But we don't want to see Trubisky. We want Trubisky to help him. I don't want Cam to fail, but I see it. I see the bad footwork, and I see the arm crap. I see him smoking cigarettes in the backfield or taking selfies and sending them to somebody. I don't know. Which maybe that's not wrong if he's winning, but, buddy, these things are adding up. So that's where I stand. We don't want to see Trubisky. We want Trubisky to help him.
16: Thank you. Thank you for the call, Dustin.
14: I thought that was pretty well measured, right?
16: It's
14: completely normal and I think right to have major concerns. There's concerns over Cam Ward. It's what you do about it now. Pulling the plug, benching him, that's my opinion. That's not the move right now. Do I still have concerns of can he get where they want him to go? Oh, yeah. Big concerns for a lot of the reasons he pointed out.
16: As I've said, the Titans are 0-3. The playoffs aren't happening, guys. Except, like I said, the only team that seemingly makes the playoffs going 0-3 to start the season is the Houston Texans. The playoffs aren't happening. You had two opportunities here to win, quote-unquote, winnable games against the Jets and the Giants. When we looked at the schedule, when they came out, it didn't happen. The Titans are 0-3. I know you want to win games. That's the point of playing sports, is to win. But to me, like I said, either Cam Ward, you keep throwing Cam Ward out there. He either figures it out, maybe shows some promise as you head into that new stadium next year, or he goes down with the ship. And I'm fine, honestly, I personally am fine with either result right now. Some of you may not be, but I am. 615-737-1025. Trevor Maddich will join the program coming up next. I want to hear his thoughts on all of this, what the Titans should do with Cam Ward. We'll also get into some college football with our friend Trevor. That's coming up next. 615-737-1025. Willie Donick, Adam Vingan, 1025 The Game.
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14: Who's on music today?
16: I am. Okay. The theme, I'll have to go back and look at all the songs I've chosen so far, but the theme is songs by fictional bands.
14: Okay.
16: So here, of course, is Spinal Tap.
14: Yes.
16: With Stonehenge. We turned it all the way up to 11.
14: Yes.
16: On this program.
14: The Stonehenge is a great scene in the movie. That is a good movie.
16: Fabulous, fabulous movie. Let's go to our phone line, driven by Wilson County, Hyundai.com, and welcome in our friend, Trevor Maddich, who joins us every Tuesday. He is brought to you by Twin Peaks Restaurants, home of the 29 Degree Beer. Hello, Trevor. How are you?
32: Hello, Adam. I'm great. How about you?
16: We're doing well. Thank you so much for joining us, as always. So let's rope you into the conversation we've been having all show long. It's been suggested in some places that the Titans should consider a short-term benching for Cam Ward, a la Bryce Young with the Carolina Panthers a couple of years ago. Do you see the benefit of that? What would you do if you were the Titans in this situation?
32: I would play Cam Ward. The reason is, if I'm the Titans, this is my opinion, I would have already made the decision that Cam Ward can't play in this league. And I would want him to play the rest of the year to see if he could change my mind. There are a couple of reasons why I don't think he can play in this league, but if I'm being fair to the rest of the team, I'm going to give him a chance to show that he can be that guy, and if not, I'm looking for a new quarterback in the next draft.
16: How much, Trevor, as someone who played this sport on the highest level, how much should the rest of the roster be taken into account here? Because I think of someone such as Jeffrey Simmons, for example. I heard his comments after the game. Jeffrey Simmons, he's tired of this. He's tired of losing. He's tired of having to talk about losing. I know a lot is riding on the development of Cam Ward, but the decision makers, Sala, Dable, Borgonzi, maybe even Amy Adams Strunk, if they're discussing what to do with Cam Ward, how much should the rest of the locker room be taken into account in this decision?
32: Well, it should, because you don't want the rest of the locker room to think that their hard work is being squandered so that some guy who hasn't shown he can get the job done can develop. Now, everybody in the NFL knows that young quarterbacks will make mistakes, and you give them some grace for that. But at the same time, there are certain things that you see Cam doing and not doing that give you the impression that if he can't get that fixed, well, he's not going to be able to play anyway. And so these guys will need to, you know, sort of be on board that they need to continue to work hard, even though the quarterback situation might not get resolved until 1 or 2 or 3 years down the road, depending on how people develop. The reason I say that, in my opinion, the book is he can't play, and I hope he proves me wrong going forward, is really a couple of things. It's not just the stats or the record. It's how he gets to the stats and the records. And I want you to think of two things right now, right? I want you to think of time to throw in the pocket and air yards per completion. His time to throw is a little bit below league average, not bad, about 2.93 seconds to throw. The problem is that his air yards per completion is 4, which is 36th of 38 qualified NFL quarterbacks so far this year. Now, the rain game at the Giants, it hurts, but it's still 4 in the first 2 games as well when rain wasn't a problem. The reason that's an issue is because it describes how Cam Ward is playing for the Titans. They told him, Robert Saleh and Brian Daboll told him, to quit hunting the deep ball all the time and check it down quickly and get it to the receiver short. Let's move the chains. Okay, so I understand that while he's developing as a quarterback. The problem is that 3 seconds to throw is not the same as an average quarterback's 3 seconds to throw. An average quarterback will mix between short, intermediate, and long. Cam throws most of his balls very short, very short. As a matter of fact, in the preseason, he didn't complete a pass more than 7 yards down the field. And that's sort of normal for him. You know, if he does, it's kind of an exciting moment. So he takes the time it would take a normal quarterback to complete a ball 15 yards down the field, and he ends up throwing it short a lot. And I don't mind checking down if there's nothing there, but the team is emphasizing a short game now. You can get chunk plays doing that if you hit the receivers in such a way that they can get yards after the catch. The problem is they're not getting yards after the catch because Cam, in holding the ball too long, allows the defense to come up and crowd those checkdowns that they know are about to come. And his accuracy is inconsistent enough on those short passes that receivers aren't catching the ball often enough in stride on short throws that they could turn up and get lots of yards. Right. And if you look at, you know, a typical NFL slot receiver will get 5 to 6 yards after catch on average. The outside guys will get about 4 yards after catch. Right now, Wandale Robinson is 3.9 yards per catch, or excuse me, yards after the catch, 3.9. He was 5 at the Giants before he came here. And Parnell Payne is 2 yards after the catch. And a big part of that is because Cam is throwing late, and he's not throwing with enough consistent accuracy. So you've got a quarterback who's holding the ball like he's going to throw a lot of intermediate throws, but he's then throwing short inaccurately, and yards after catch is not a factor. And so they're not able to use any of the other tools around them. The offensive line pass protecting is not great, but it's not bad. They're good enough. And the receivers are good enough. The problem is the receivers aren't getting the ball on the intermediate throws. As a matter of fact, it looks like they're not even trying to call a lot of intermediate throws for him right now. And the short throws are not coming out quickly and accurately for yards after catch. So defenses are just coming up to gum up the short stuff, including the run. And they're making sure nothing can happen behind them. And they're not worrying about the intermediate throws. And Cam has not been able to do anything at all, nothing, to get those defenses out of that. So that's why I say, up to now, he's shown that he can't play. If you can't get short passes out quickly or check down quickly to the short passes, if that's a check down when the other ones are covered, and get it to those guys in stride so they can make yards after the catch, then you are in trouble as an offense. The offensive line is okay. It's not why they're losing. The running backs are pretty good. The receivers are a good group. The problem is Cam is not enabling everybody else on that offense to maximize what they can do because he throws late, he throws short, and he's too inconsistent with his accuracy. And if he proves me wrong that he can improve on those things this season, I'm all for keeping him. But if he can't, going back to your original question, Adam, if he can't, then those guys in the locker room deserve a change.
16: Great context there, Trevor.
14: Yeah, Trevor, I agree with all of the things you're pointing out there. It makes perfect sense. I guess I would challenge you on one thing that you said. I look at the weapons around him, and I still say I don't think it's striking any fear in the defense. Does the defense have to scheme to stop Carnell Tate or Wandell Robinson or Tony Pollard? Those guys are all steady pros, but I don't think – and hopefully Tate turns into something better. I mean, that's what they had in mind when they drafted him. But right now, I just don't see a defensive coordinator saying, boy, how are we going to stop X, Y, and Z? I think – it adds to what all of the things you're saying, which are the limitations that Cam Ward is showing right now.
32: Well, that's a fair point that you're making, and I would answer it like this. This offense of Brian Daboll is already simplified compared to a West Coast offense that has a ton of verbiage where everybody is told what to do exactly on every single play. This one is about concepts, and it's easier to run fast and to recognize more quickly than those other kinds of offenses. Now, when it comes to the players, the plays I'm talking about are not the plays where the receiver goes up and, you know, and wins a 50-50 ball in double coverage and where the receiver, gets open against a top corner all the time, that kind of thing. There are enough receivers running in a system where there are side adjusts involved that there are guys running in space somewhere. You got to make the reads and know where they are and get the ball to them on time based on the progressions built into that play and into that concept against that defense so that they can then do something with it. Right now you see Titans receivers being tackled immediately after the catch all the time. You know, Ohio Matter had that one long one, but other than that, yeah, they're getting tackled right after the catch most of the time. And so we're not talking about the hero plays by receivers that maybe they don't have the top receivers to do. I'm talking about the ones that are there to be taken, and you can just get the ball to the right spot at the right time in stride, and that's what's not happening consistently enough.
14: I do think that's a really good point, observation, that you could picture it, that they aren't getting anything cheap. No small plays that are turning into big plays to speak of. So let's go back to sort of the hope, right? I think it's a good way to put it. You're now sort of saying he's got to show me that he can't. He's got to show me that he can play, rather than well, he's going to get there. He's going to get there, which is what Robert Saleh still believes, and I can't blame him. He's only been there for three weeks, so it's not what happened last year is not on his watch. But in your mind, Trevor, pick one thing that you think maybe is the easiest area to improve in if you're Cam Ward. What's one thing he can get better at by still playing? On the list of things that are really the shortcoming right now, some of the things that you pointed out.
32: Yeah, there's two things I would say. One is that a lot of these are designed so the first guy open is going to be relatively short because they want to get the ball out of Cam's hand. They want to give guys chances for yards after the catch. They want some high percentage, even with the chase play, so that we can string together some first downs. I would like to see Cam get the ball out a half second faster on those throws and put it on those receivers in stride. Or if they just go up and turn around, put it on them in a way that they can. They don't have to do some acrobatic thing to catch the ball and then gather themselves and turn around and try to run. I want to see yards after the catch because the ball goes to a place where the receiver has a step or two that he can actually make that. That's the first thing. The second thing was fold it into it. One is get the ball out a half second faster. The other one is get the ball to people where they can make yards after the catch. Because right now, the only consistent hope that the Titans can get a lot of consistent chunk plays is yards after catch. And they've got some guys that can do that if the quarterback can make it happen.
16: Trevor Maddich has been our guest on D-Mace, Vin Gnandonic. He joins us every Tuesday at 4:20 and is brought to you by Twin Peaks Restaurants, home of the 29 Degree Beer. Trevor, as always, a pleasure. We'll do it again next week.
32: Thanks, guys.
16: 615-737-1025. We'll continue to take your reaction. Plus, coming up next, our friend Pete Weber will sit down with us. We are live at Angel Heart Farm in College Grove, Tennessee. A wonderful event here tonight. Pete will explain exactly what it is and how you can help coming up next. 615-737-1025. 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
1: I'm Fox 17 Chief Meteorologist Katie Morgan, looking at another clear night ahead with temperatures dropping back into the middle to upper 50s. On our way to the low 90s for Wednesday, we'll see mainly sunny skies for the afternoon.
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16: D-Base, Vingan and Donick, 102.5 The Game. Willie Donick, Adam Vingan here with you. Still no score in the first NHL game of the season. Florida 0, Carolina 0, 8:51 left in the first period. As far as I've seen, no scraps yet, but something tells me that will probably happen before the end of the game. We are live at Angel Heart Farm in College Grove, Tennessee for a special event tonight. And to help us share the reason why we're here, we bring in the one and only voice of the Nashville Predators, Pete Weber. Hello, Pete. How are you?
13: Adam, how you doing? And Derek, I know you're listening very calmly at home, taking a big-time nap after your procedure.
16: Yes.
13: I've been through a few of those myself. But we're here because you guys are good guys, and we want to try to help this Angel Heart Farm. And you can go online at angelheartfarm.com and find out about how you can donate. This has been a place that has been going over 20 years, and it's a chance for young very ill children to get rehabilitated with horses.
16: Mm.
13: Nothing better than that,
16: no.
13: really. And but they have to learn not just to get on a horse, but how to take care of the horse. It's a full circle sort of treatment for them, and that's what, matter of fact, right now, Crispy, I think, is out trying to take care of the horses himself.
14: he is on the premises. We know that.
16: Crispy is working hard, as always. So, Pete, tell us more about what we're doing here tonight, the event that we are here to discuss. What should we expect? People who are coming out, people who want to come out.
13: This is a fundraiser, so if you can come and contribute, that would be most welcome. Or you can, as I said, use the website and go online and contribute there. But just to see this place, I mean, it's remarkable to me to see this layout here. Absolutely incredible. And I think it's great that what was ordered was perfect weather.
16: Yes.
13: For today. We are not in one of those, well, feels like 107.
14: Yeah. Yeah.
13: And
14: we have
13: like
14: some nice trees and shade.
16: Yes.
14: Yeah, it's just very pleasant.
16: The word of the day is peaceful. Bucolic.
14: Yes.
13: Yes.
14: Yes.
13: It's a good word.
16: Yes. That describes the setting here, I think, perfectly. So
13: look at the fencing, how gorgeous that is. And the horses will be coming up here. Are you going to talk to any of the horses on the show?
16: Will they talk to me?
13: There's one guy named Ed.
16: Yes.
13: That I think.
16: Does he happen to be here?
13: Yes.
16: Okay.
13: Yes.
16: No, as I said at the top of the show, I have never done a radio program in the presence of a horse before. So I am very happy to be out here. So who else will be gracing us with their presence tonight, Pete Weber?
13: A guy named Joey, Ryan Johansson, is going to be coming by. Pred alum, and then a current Pred.
16: Mm-hmm.
13: Nick Haig is coming by as well.
16: Awesome.
13: So we should see them in about 15, 20 minutes or so.
14: All right. Good for them. I'm glad they're coming out here. And Pete, I think about this too. You know, when kids in particular are going through a tough time and fighting cancer and things like that, if they're sick, activities that they enjoy doing, get excited about, I mean, that's invaluable, right?
13: Yes,
14: to be
13: it
14: able
13: is.
14: To have something like that alongside of all of the hard work that goes into fighting and getting better. But this keeps your morale going, gets something
13: yes.
14: to look forward to. I think it's a really special dynamic.
13: It charges you up.
14: It does.
13: It really does, yes. And by the way, tonight, Willie, we have the Aaron Donick Scholarship Fund that's going to get some donations, I do
14: all
13: believe,
14: right.
13: at Stars. So
14: outstanding. Well, yes, and that's where I'll be going tonight is Stars. We got two great events going on for sure. So I'll be heading over there. But, yeah, these are all great things that we've got going on here in our area. And it's just, you know, it's part of what makes our city great.
13: And part of what is going to be your driving after this show is over and how far you have to go. About an hour, right?
14: Just under, hopefully. Hopefully the traffic's not too bad. But, yeah, I keep checking my ways to make sure that it's a
13: good place to check.
14: Yes, that it's the pathway is clear.
16: So, Pete, of course, the Nashville Predators open the regular season on Thursday. The NHL season is officially underway, but the Predators are underway on Thursday at home against the Minnesota Wild. What are your expectations for this team this season? I have used the term fact-finding mission.
13: That's a pretty good one.
16: To describe this season for the Nashville Predators, just because there's a new head man in charge, of course, Chris McFarland. The Predators are trying
13: a whole new front office.
16: Entirely new front office. The Predators are trying to get back to where they were several years ago, where we knew entering the season, at the very least, they would be a playoff team.
13: Yeah.
16: That hasn't happened in recent years, of course. What will you be watching for most closely as the season gets underway Thursday at home against Minnesota?
13: As it gets underway, to have for the first time in 4 years a fast start. That's what I want to see. I want to see the pedal to the metal right away, getting after it. I think they have the personnel that likely can do that. We've got some young guys, and some just got reassigned to the Milwaukee Admirals. I was very much enamored of the work of Vitaly Pinchuk that we saw in limited bits of time the last two preseason games. So I want to see how long he's going to be in Milwaukee. Will it be like it was years ago when we were waiting for Alex Radulov to get the recall? That was a different time, to be certain. But yeah, let's see what these guys can get done, and all the people that have come in. It's, you know, Lyubushkin. I think he already is Terry's favorite defenseman.
16: Why am I not surprised?
13: Yeah.
14: You know, and Terry was wondering, too, if Rob Blake could suit up if needed. Because, I mean, heck, they got nine defensemen, so why not add a couple more?
13: But remember the night he almost did when Colorado came to town and they had forgotten to pack? It was a one-game trip. They forgot to pack their road jerseys.
16: Mm.
13: So they came out for the pregame skate wearing Predators practice jerseys. And I was thinking, that was great. Here's Rob Blake wearing number four for the Predators. This is just perfect.
14: Tantalizing.
16: If only.
14: Tantalizing.
16: Yeah.
14: If only.
16: If only.
14: Yeah. But, you know, Pete, I do think it's a good observation. Getting off to a good start is so important.
13: Yep.
14: And yet, you've got all these new guys that you're trying to intersperse into the lineup that they acquired in the offseason with Maverick Bork and Drury, plus a lot of the young guys that they're hoping.
13: Mm-hmm.
14: So you, and with the compressed preseason, that seems like a big challenge right now. I think that's really testing the coaching staff and the veterans on the team that have been there to – do what you can to be ready, because everybody wants to be ready on opening night, but it's not easy.
13: And with the compressed preseason and the allowances of only two games for veterans, I think it made it a little bit more difficult for the guys truly to get ready for this. So, again, they have to come shooting out of the Zamboni entrance there and be going at high speed from the very outset.
16: One texter says, who gets more games moving forward, Cam Ward or Andrew Brunette? Well, I guess we'll all find out together.
13: But you didn't ask Trevor Maddich that one.
16: I did not. But as you said, Pete, the starts have not been good under Andrew Brunette. In one case, the team was able to overcome a poor start and ultimately make the playoffs. Last season, it nearly happened.
13: Yes.
16: A second-half surge, if you want to call it that, to get close to the playoffs. Ultimately, the Predators fell short in that pursuit. But Chris McFarland has been public about how important the start of the season is.
13: Yes.
16: Not just because we want to see good hockey around here, but if things don't go according to plan, McFarland appears prepared, easy for me to say, to make potentially seismic changes that could affect this team for years to come.
13: For certain. I mean, this is something that I think everybody knows it. There is the pressure on the coaching staff, to be certain, coming out, and the players, too, lesser than the coaching staff. This is going to be something to watch very, very carefully.
14: Pete, where do you think the Connor Hellebuyck thing is going to end up? That's the one we keep waiting. Like, I every day I'm thinking, I might, next time I check my phone, see that it's happened. Because I know the Jets would rather start moving on, but at the same time they can't just give him away. So they're really at a stalemate. But where do you think he ends up?
13: I think we're watching the team play right now, Carolina, which is a likely landing spot for him. They have two goalies they can deal, and obviously one is going to have to go back to Winnipeg in any such deal. And then I don't think it's this simple, but Nikishin is a guy who's not come to camp for Carolina yet, and they probably could use a younger defenseman in Winnipeg, too. But there's going to have to be something else to sweeten that up.
14: Right. And Elliot Friedman told us on our show that the concern is for the Jets that Nikishin has put out the vibe, I'm not going to sign with just anybody.
13: Yes.
14: And so that is always something the Jets have to consider because, you know, nothing against Winnipeg, but it has not traditionally been the destination city.
13: No.
14: So people are talking about a three-way trade that could shake things up. I'm curious about that.
13: And something
14: that,
13: like remember Colorado, the big, Dallas, and
14: right, because that was a big one a couple years ago.
13: Yep. And I'm also thinking that in Winnipeg, they know what the pressure is from the fan base, and the fans are more than a little bit, I don't know how you get to be gruntled, but they're disgruntled, to be certain. And
16: nobody's ever gruntled.
13: True.
16: Everybody's always disgruntled. Is anyone ever gruntled?
13: I was gruntled after Mike Fisher scored that triple overtime goal.
16: Yes.
14: Right.
13: A few years ago.
16: Yes.
14: That was a moment of gruntled.
16: Yes, that was gruntlement.
13: That was,
16: you were gruntled at that very moment. And of course, we can't think about that call without thinking about the memory of Brent Peterson.
13: That's right.
16: I know how close the two of you were. you know, how are you doing? We continue to honor his memory.
13: Yeah.
16: But how are you doing?
13: I'm doing as well as I possibly can, because I keep remembering the great stories, some of them brought up at the celebration of life. And I think when you got right down to it, there was the story that was told by Scott Nickel at that celebration, saying Brent had asked him after he had taken some questionable penalties if he had taken his stupid pills that morning. And what came to mind that night that Scott Nickel hauled off and belted Jaro Spacek back of the goal. Do you remember that one?
14: Oh, really? Yes, big time.
13: Yeah.
14: That Nickel got suspended for five games. Yeah.
13: Yeah. Yeah, so
14: he forgot the pills maybe that day. Or took
13: back of the goal. Do you remember that one?
14: Oh,
13: really?
14: Yes, big time.
13: Yeah.
14: That Nickel got suspended for
13: five
14: games. Yeah.
13: Yeah. Yeah, so
14: he forgot the pills maybe that day. Or took too many.
13: Maybe overdosed.
14: Yeah.

0: had just that those qualities that make it easy to think about and put into use every day, right?
1: Yep.
0: Brent was such a great person at setting the example for everybody else.
1: And could a story have been told better than what Barry Trotz told the ice cream story?
2: For those who did not hear the ice cream story, please share the ice cream story.
1: Absolutely. So one night, the team is in Washington, and Barry and Brent were adjourning for the night, and Brent said, "I got to get back to my room." And that sort of raised the antenna for Barry Trotz. What are you going to get back there for? What's going on here? So they get back, and Brent is trying to hold the door shut just as he walks in. And all of a sudden, Barry goes, "Wait a minute. What are those three bulls doing on your table in the room here?" Three bowls of room service ice cream that had been demolished by Brent. Absolutely demolished. And if there was a vice that Brent truly held, it was an over-reliance on ice cream. And he absolutely loved it. And Trotsky couldn't wait to tell us about it at the morning skate the next day.
0: That was a great story.
2: Pete, before we let you go,
1: yeah,
2: for those who want to support Angel Heart Farm, how can they do so?
1: Just go online, www.angelheartfarm.com. So no Angel's Heart, just angelheartfarm.com. And go there. There are things on the website where you can click on donate. You can also communicate with them. And I got to say, I'm finally seeing a bit of a scrap in that Carolina game.
0: Oh, here we go.
2: It was Nick DeLaurier and is it Bo Emama?
1: Yes.
2: Yes. Two heavyweights.
1: Right. Nick DeLaurier, I can tell you right now, is not going to be a contender for the Lady Bing Award.
2: No, that ship has already sailed.
0: Yes, that ship
2: has already sailed. Pete, as always, it's a pleasure
1: to
2: have you on the program. We will, of course, be listening to your call of the Predators season opener at home on Thursday against the Minnesota Wild. Puck drop at 7, pregame at 6, as always, right here on 102.5 The Game. 615-737-1025. Coming up next, Mike Jones, national NFL reporter for The Athletic, will join the program. He wrote a column published today with the headline, "As Cam Ward struggles and losses pile up, Titans should consider short-term benching." We will discuss that with Mike Jones coming up next. 615-737-1025. Willie Donick, Adam Vingan, 102.5 The Game.
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5: Good afternoon, I'm Connor Newt with your Game Center update. The Tennessee Titans have announced a couple of roster moves today. The Titans have placed guards Fernando Carmona and Jackson Slater both on the injury reserve, while also promoting guard Garrett Dellinger and running back Michael Carter to the team's active roster. This means both Carmona and Slater will be sidelined for a minimum of 4 games. Elsewhere in the NFL, the New York Giants have announced today that they have released wide receiver Odell Beckham Jr. Beckham did not record a single stat in his second tenure with the Giants, only receiving one target in the game against the Titans. Breaking news last night in college sports as the U.S. Senate has voted to pass the Protect College Sports Act by a vote of 77-22. The act now moves to the House of Representatives, where it will face some opposition from both sides of the political spectrum. The bill most notably would temper transfer rules and conference realignment. And tonight, right here on 102.5 The Game, it's MLB playoff action as the AL wildcard begins tonight, featuring the Boston Red Sox visiting their rival New York Yankees. Pregame tonight at 6:30 and first pitch at 7 p.m. For the Game Nashville Sports Network, I'm Connor Newt.
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11: D-Mace, Vingan, and Donick, 102.5 The Game. Willie Donick, Adam Vingan, Connor Newt here with you. We are live at Angel Heart Farm in College Grove, Tennessee. An absolutely beautiful, dare I say, bucolic setting for our radio program today. Of course, a lot of the conversation has been dominated by Tennessee Titans quarterback Cam Ward after he and the Titans suffered another loss this past weekend at the hands of the New York Giants. Let's go to our phone line, driven by WilsonCountyHyundai.com, and welcome in national NFL reporter for The Athletic, Mike Jones, who earlier today published a story with the headline, "As Cam Ward struggles and losses pile up, Titans should consider short-term benching." Hi, Mike. How are you?
12: I'm doing well. How are you guys doing this evening?
11: We're doing well. Thank you so much for joining us. So as I mentioned, you had this column today on TheAthletic.com. What was it about Cam Ward's performance against the Giants that perhaps inspired you to write this column?
12: I mean, I think it wasn't just that game, but I think it was kind of like the culmination and just the opportunities that were there that were missed. The Titans very well could be 2-1 right now if they had just average quarterback play. We see Cam has great ability I really like his mentality. I was down there at training camp, spent some time with him, and Brian Daboll as well. And I think he can be, the guy for them, but there's just like a disconnect there. And I wonder, and as I watched the game, then I, you know, contacted some scouts, some, you know, coaches who were, you know, have other teams or maybe not in work right now, but have worked with quarterbacks. The consensus I talked to is a lot of people said, like, you know what, it looks like he needs something to help him slow down. Maybe taking a step back and being able to watch the game through a veteran's delivery and performance will help him understand. And a lot of people noted that, just like with Bryce Young, when he got benched early in his time, in that time of watching Andy Dalton, Bryce Young said that it was devastating at first, but then he really purposed, okay, I'm going to be more consistent. I'm going to learn how to become more consistent. And I kind of just wonder if that, taking that step back, would help Cam, because there were opportunities there. There were wide open throws that he missed because mechanics are bad, or there was decision making where he could have run in for a touchdown and maybe he's overthinking it. You know, he threw the interception to seal the game when he could have, you know, almost walked into the end zone. Just wonder if that will help him in the long run, even though it might suck for right now for him.
11: Mike, when you had those conversations with coaches and scouts around the NFL as you were researching for this column, what specifically did they point out to you about Cam Ward that is most concerning to them?
12: I think decision-making and fundamentals. If you look on those throws in the red zone where he had open receivers and missed them, his footwork was bad. He didn't take just half a beat to set himself. Sometimes he tries to make some throws on the off, you know, based platform, and that kind of gets them into some trouble and things like that. And so those tiny little details are very important, and veteran quarterbacks understand that. And that's something you have to learn. And I don't put all of that on him. You know, I don't know what the conversations in that quarterback room are when they're breaking down film, but it would definitely help him if he had somebody that could help him, or if he could grasp the importance of getting the little things, the stickler for details, to help him. And then that will, you know, help his delivery, and then just the decision making. And some of that you won't learn without making mistakes. You know, and I think that's where Robert Saleh is right now. He's like, look, they're going to be teaching lessons, and, you know, it's good to kind of let a young guy learn from his mistakes. But then at times, if you haven't had somebody to show you the way, you know, he didn't sit behind a veteran for a year or even part of a season to see how it's supposed to be done. He's learning as he goes. Some of those things could really help him, I think.
11: Mike Jones of The Athletic is with us. And, Mike, you mentioned it so far. You wrote about it in your column at The Athletic as well. What the Carolina Panthers did with Bryce Young a couple of years ago, also a number one overall pick quarterback. Mm-hmm. We talked about this earlier in the show, Mike. Statistically, at least, Young at the time of his benching versus Ward now, Young, I think, was at a worse place than Ward is right now. And look, the results since Young returned to the lineup have been significantly better. He's off to a great start this season. So I understand why people would gravitate towards what the Panthers did with Young. My question for you is, as someone who covers the league as a whole, you'll have more context than I do. From afar, I see the Carolina Panthers. They have continuity in terms of their offensive system. I know they made a change at play caller, but I think the Panthers are running the same system that Bryce Young has had for the past 3 years. He has continuity in his pass catchers as well. So how much I understand, as you said, the benching of Young, he has said, has helped him, but how about the continuity that the Panthers seem to have that the Titans haven't had for quite some time?
12: Yeah, and I think that was because he had a different head coach. Remember, Frank Reich was his head coach,
11: right?
12: Different offense his rookie year. And then, Dave Canales benched him 2 games in, and he got to learn, and you're definitely right. His growth has been because he hasn't had to start all over. And I think that it could help, definitely, it'll help Cam if they can keep this thing together and he can go into next year not having to learn a whole new language, a new way of doing things, the new expectations from another coach. But I do think that also it could help him watching Mitch Trubisky, who has been in that Brian Daboll offense, understand some of the timing, some of the execution, some of the things that Daboll is looking for. And again, I don't think that Mitch Trubisky is going to save the Titans season. But I think in some of those ways, when you're learning, it could help Cam. And look, I hope that, you know, maybe he finds a way and the light bulb goes on and he can, you know, get things together without having to do the benching. But it's just something that, you know, it possibly could make a difference for him.
13: Mike Jones is with us from The Athletic, wrote a really interesting column about Cam Ward and asking the question, should he take the step back to take the two steps forward? And Mike, I read it, and we've been discussing. This has been a topic yesterday, even before we read your article. So I think we agree. You laid out, I think, all of the issues for Cam Ward right now, all of the concerns of where he is right now. So we agree on that. I think the question is, what's the best thing for Robert Saleh, who has only seen him for three games, to do? So this is where I think I disagree with you as to why I would keep playing him. I do think that, relatively speaking, even though he's nowhere near where he needs to be a winning quarterback, he has made very small strides in the right direction, despite the catastrophic end to the game. We were looking at the stats. You can see growth. You got to take a microscope a little bit, but his first 8 or 10 starts were worse than the last 8 to 10 starts, if you look at it. In the last two halves, the last two second halves, they were among his best halves that he's played, even with the results. So I think if he were swimming and going completely backwards and shell-shocked, then I think 100% I would agree with you. But do you see any incremental gains, even if you have to squint closely?
12: Yeah, well, I mean, look, if you look at all the statistics, you can make them say whatever you want to say. You know, there's some statistics where he's, his quarterback rating is better than, I think, like Aaron Rodgers and some of those guys, or his completion percentage is better. But then you look at the analytics, and then he's, like, worst in the league. But again, you can use numbers to make, you know, an argument. If you want to look for positives, he did have them marching downfield and in position to win that game. Now, then wet the bed when they needed him to come through for that, you know? So, yes, it's growth. It's a little bit of progress. But as I talked to some coaches, they were like, man, look at the body language of the team. Look at the energy. That team is lifeless, and they need a bit of a spark. Now, you would hope that he could give them that spark. But if it's not coming there, and, you know, because you've got guys that are playing for their livelihood, if they have opportunities that are being missed, you know, the coach has to think of everybody, not just Cam, and make that move. Now, we don't know what the conversations between Brian Daboll and Cam are. Maybe Cam is checking most of those boxes. Until, you know, Sunday, he has done a really good job. He hadn't thrown an interception. So that's a positive right there. But at the same time, there also have been a lot of missed opportunities in games. Even though they didn't wind up at turnovers, they were opportunities that they could have had, and they could be 2-1 right now instead of 1-2. Now, at 1-2, is that the end of the world? Absolutely not. But there's a disconnect there, and you just wonder if that would help him take that step forward. Now, again, everybody's got different opinions. The coaches that I talked to, scouts that I talked to, thought that, you know, just because they say it doesn't mean so. But as far as my education process and talking to people, that's kind of where I stand. And, you know, you might see it totally different, and the outcome still might be where, you know, they play through some really ugly parts and Cam winds up finding his way. That'd be great. But just, you know, I think this is an approach that could work.
13: Micah, I'd be curious your viewpoint of this, but also putting it together with the coaches and people you talked to as you were putting this together. How would you assess the supporting cast for Cam Ward right now?
12: Yeah, I mean, it's not great. You know, there are some pieces there, and this team is very much like rebuilding, and so it's not like he is a young guy with a bunch of quality veterans that can help elevate these things, you know, he kind of probably has to put on the cape a little bit more than what he should be right now. But that's kind of the nature of the beast when you have you get the first overall pick and you're in the middle of a lot of change where you keep on changing head coaches and general managers every other year. And so you're in that rebuilding phase. There are some solid pieces. There were definitely some dropped passes where those receivers got to make those catches, and that would help Cam. He doesn't have somebody to kind of like, you know, I mean, he's got, you know, some veterans, but he doesn't have a lot of game changers to help make life easy for him.
13: I think another couple of weeks, and I think they would have to consider what you're throwing out there. Another thing I'm throwing out there, you tell me what you think of this. Carnell Tate had his best of the three games on Sunday. Mm-hmm. That is an essential thing that if this plan is going to work, it's got to be Cam Ward building the continuity, the chemistry with Carnell Tate. They took a step forward in that game on Sunday. I'd hate to pull the plug on that right now, so early in the process. I don't know if you got any feedback on that part, but that would be one thing on the side of keeping him in there.
12: Yeah, I mean, it is early. It is three games. It's a small sample size. But if some of the same mistakes are being made and there's still kind of like something's not clicking, that disconnect is still there, then maybe so. This week will be, you know, a tough test for him. Got a
13: big
12: Baltimore team with a really, you know, a very good defense. Now, would Trubisky do better against this defense? I don't know. Is it going to matter? But you also don't want him to get in the situation where he continues to learn bad habits and develop them and then be harder to undo some of that stuff.
11: Mike Jones of The Athletic is with us. And, Mike, before we let you go, you referenced earlier in the segment you did venture to Nashville during training camp to write a feature story on the relationship between Cam Ward and Brian Daboll. I am curious, for your opinion on that partnership, because my skepticism surrounding Brian Daboll, and again, I am not a ball knower by any stretch of the imagination. I want to put that disclaimer out there right now. My skepticism about Daboll was his reputation has benefited from his time spent with Josh Allen. And Daniel Jones did a little bit better under Daboll. We saw flashes from Jackson Dart before Daboll lost his job in New York. But I've always had that sort of skepticism that Daboll is the coach who can get the most out of Cam Ward. As someone who spent time around both of them, what's your opinion on that?
12: I think Daboll is very creative. I think that he definitely can be good for Cam. I kind of wonder about some of the like tiny details when you're developing a quarterback. I think that in one standpoint, he lets a guy be himself. And you know, as we've seen, Josh Allen colors outside the lines quite a bit, you know, but finds a way to make it happen. And Daboll kind of positioned and let him and do that. And I think he's trying to do that with Cam as well. They both have fiery personalities. They both like speak the same language and you know, understand each other. So from that standpoint, it is a good partnership. But, you know, I wonder, I get what you're saying, and there have been people who raise those same concerns, like, okay, outside of the Josh Allen year that he was there, you know, was Josh Allen going to be that good, you know, without him? But I think that Daboll can get a lot out of Cam Ward, and I think he can be successful. It's just, it might take a little time, and I just always think that young quarterbacks, if they get the opportunity to sit behind a veteran and learn a little bit, they're better off in the long run. And maybe that should have happened last year, but you kind of got to throw last year out the window and start all over again.
11: Mike Jones, national NFL reporter for The Athletic, has been our guest on D-Mace, Vingan, and Donick. If you did not read it, you should. His column today on theathletic.com, the headline is Cam Ward struggles and losses pile up. Titans should consider short-term benching. Mike, thank you so much for your time and your insight. We'll do it again soon.
12: All right, thanks for having me.
11: 615-737-1025. We'll take your reaction to what Mike Jones, yes, who? Everybody's been asking that. Mike Jones had to say. 615-737-1025. I do want to talk some Nashville Predators. Of course, the season starts on Thursday against the Minnesota Wild, and a friend of the show had an interesting report today. I want to discuss that coming up next. 615-737-1025, Willie Donick, Adam Vingan, 1025 The Game.
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14: I'm Fox 17 Chief Meteorologist Katie Morgan, looking at another clear night ahead with temperatures dropping back into the middle to upper 50s. On our way to the low 90s for Wednesday, we'll see mainly sunny skies for the afternoon.
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11: Do Team Ace, Vingan and Donick, 102.5 The Game. Willie Donick, Adam Vingan here with you. The musical theme, by the way, today, songs by fictional bands. So a little Josie and the Pussycats.
13: Ah.
11: Couldn't have the show without it.
13: Good call.
11: We appreciate Mike Jones from The Athletic joining us.
13: When I was a young pup, the old Scooby-Doo, Josie and the Pussycats combination.
11: Yes.
13: After-school cartoons was quite prevalent.
11: Kids these days, they don't understand how great after school cartoons were.
13: Oh, yeah. Saturday morning. Yeah.
11: Yeah, I mean, come on.
13: Eventually, the Saturday mornings ones filtered out to the syndicated
11: television
13: stations after school, but man, you couldn't beat that.
11: No.
0: I have no idea what this is. I'm sorry.
13: I know. Connor will have to work on that.
11: Well, at least you're not saying Patti LaPue again, like you said Patti LaBelle last week. So I'll let this one slide, Connor.
0: That was 2 weeks ago.
11: Okay, whatever. I've tried to block it out of my memory. I was so embarrassed for all of us. Just kidding. Love you, Connor. Anyway, let's talk about the Nashville Predators. They open the season on Thursday at home against the Minnesota Wild. Puck drop at 7, pregame at 6. As always, right here on 102.5 The Game, our Predators preview show tomorrow from 5 to 7 p.m. Willie Donick, myself, and Max Herz will be with you from 5 to 7 previewing the season. Chris McFarland will join the program pretty early on, I believe around 5:15, 5:20. So be listening for that. But the NHL season is underway. First game going on right now. Florida, Carolina, scoreless early in the second period. A low event game. 10 combined shots on goal through 3 minutes in the second period. So we'll see if things pick up from there, but this is me. I love my hockey. I'm very excited about watching hockey when I get home. But to celebrate the dawn of a new season, our friend Elliot Friedman, Sportsnet NHL Insider, who joins us every Thursday at 5, including this Thursday at 5, published his 32 Thoughts column. Now, this is the column you want to read if you're a hockey fan. It's chock full of interesting stuff. So as soon as I saw Elliot post it, read it all the way through, and I got down to thought number 27 out of 32, and I will read directly from Mr. Friedman. Quote, I was talking with a couple of executives about storylines of what to watch. I asked if there was anything that I'm missing or wasn't discussing enough. They both answered, Ryan O'Reilly. Over the past 2 years, team after team tried to pry him out of Nashville and were rebuffed. He didn't have written trade protection, but there was a verbal promise that the Predators honored. Now he's entering the final year of his contract. If Nashville indicates it won't extend, what will he choose to do? That's a question interested parties still want to know, or will want to know. The interest and respect for O'Reilly remains high. So, as we prepare for another season, that is one of the major storylines that I will be watching. Ryan O'Reilly entering the final year of his contract. It is safe to say he has far exceeded the value of his contract to this point. He had a fabulous season last season on both ends of the rink. And understandably, teams want to try to pry O'Reilly out of Nashville. But as Elliot mentioned there, as we know, he had a, let's call it a handshake agreement with Barry Trotz when Barry Trotz was GM. That if a team was interested in trading for Ryan O'Reilly, Trotz would consult with O'Reilly, despite the fact that Trotz contractually did not have to do so. I am curious, Willie, if Chris McFarland will honor that agreement, because Chris McFarland didn't make that agreement with Ryan O'Reilly. But as the season progresses, depending on how it goes, this is something that bears watching the future of Ryan O'Reilly.
13: Yeah, and I don't think that's going to be front and center on day one or even the first 5 to 10 games. But I do think the way the Predators play is going to take it down a certain path. And Ryan O'Reilly had one big media conference after one of the days of training camp. And I wasn't there for that, but I did watch it. He did give a few answers on the subject as best he could. And it does sound like he and Steven Stamkos and all of the veterans are on the same page and have had communications with Chris McFarland. So I think they're starting off at a good place. Now, he didn't reveal, does that mean, hey, you're open to be traded, not open to be traded, looking about an extension? He didn't get into any of that. But I think it's naturally going to play itself out. To me, because you know how I've been, I have been an anti-trade Ryan O'Reilly for a couple of reasons. Number one, he's playing really well. But number two, he is a tremendous influence on young players, and he is a tremendous support player for the growth of the young players that, let's be honest, the next 5 years or so, the success of the team is going to sink or swim on these young players that are just coming up through the ranks. And if, you know, it's like with Cam Ward and Carnell Tate, if they don't turn out to be great, then the plan is going to have to take another meander, right? It's going to have to go in a different direction. So all that being said, it's different with the last year of a player's contract. Ryan O'Reilly is, what, 35 now? Is that right? This is the age 35 season?
2: Maybe 36? I believe that, yes, he is 35.
13: 35.
2: Yep.
13: So
2: he'll be 36 in February.
13: Is it out of the realm of possibility that he would sign another contract here? No. I think if they have a season that where they overachieve and they surprise and they get into the playoffs, I think the feel-good, and if he's playing really well again, can you extend a year? For sure. But also, when you're in the final year of contract, I do think it's a different mindset of trading a player because he's not your asset anymore. It's up to, he starts to control the cards at a certain point. So I think it will naturally happen. I think what you got to hope for is that he plays well enough to A, support the players around him, but also B, be a valuable trade piece that teams are knocking down the door on like they have been the last 2 years, and you can still get a similar return as you could have if you wanted to do this a year or two ago.
2: Well, I will somewhat disagree with you there because I think there was some frustration, and I myself expressed it on deadline day when the deadline came and went and Ryan O'Reilly was still a member of the team. But this was really before the Predators, I think, it was before they made that real push at the end to get really close to making the
13: right
2: playoffs. At the time, it appeared that the playoffs were...
13: Well, they traded four veterans, so it didn't look like they were even trying to get there. And
2: right.
13: Then all of a sudden, the next year, they were in
2: yes.
13: the playoffs. They were in the playoffs
2: yes.
13: with 10 games to go.
2: That's
13: like,
2: right, yeah.
13: You shouldn't forget that. It's not like they were almost there. They got above the line
2: yes.
13: for about a week, week and a half, with 10 or 11 games left.
2: Yes, so I hear what you're saying, that even though Ryan O'Reilly is a pending unrestricted free agent, you could still get more. You could still get a good haul, and I agree with that. I think the difference is if they had made that decision last year, the team acquiring him presumably gets two playoff runs
13: right.
2: with Ryan O'Reilly. That is more valuable. And look, we'll see what happens on this front. Ryan O'Reilly signed his contract with the Predators in a much different cap environment than we live in now. Ryan O'Reilly makes peanuts,
13: yes.
2: $4.5 million per season for a player who I don't have the results in front of me. Certainly was in the race for the Selke Trophy. He was fabulous on both ends of the rink. He was great offensively. He played Selke Trophy elite defense, I would say, and I can understand why there would be so many teams rushing to Chris McFarland to say, what's it going to take? What's it going to take?
13: Yeah.
2: We need Ryan O'Reilly, especially at that price point. And it will be interesting to see if it comes to the Predators struggling and McFarland says, look, we're going to go in a different direction. That does not include Ryan O'Reilly. What that return could look like, because I do think he is the type of player who could get you an asset that could help accelerate this process, whether it's a top prospect, a first-round pick, a combination. He has that much respect around the NHL. He continues to play well at a quote-unquote advanced age that there will be people very interested in him if it comes to that.
13: Yeah, and that I think that is the gamble. And I think the other thing, I will always respect Barry Trotz keeping his word, because for better or worse, he did make that verbal agreement with Ryan O'Reilly. And
2: yeah.
13: Ryan O'Reilly is first class in every way. So to renege on that, I don't think would have been a good look. Now, you can debate, was that the right thing to do? Like, some people would say, in hindsight, either you give him the clause or you don't.
2: Right.
13: And that's fine. That is a fair argument. But they did what they did, and so I think Barry Trotz handled it well, and Barry Trotz says he was not blown away by anything that was offered at the trade deadline. So he did take that into account. So I don't know if you're going to be able to get the same as what it was last year or the year before. I would hope that he plays well enough because of what you said. He is great bang for your buck, and there may be some teams that are up against the cap that can fit his salary in. And he's a great guy to add on because he does so many things that can help you win. He could play in a lot of different roles, checking role, second line center. He can help a winning team without a doubt. So I would like to think that you could still get good return. And I don't know this, but I do feel like maybe there's been some conversations that's been implied between McFarland and O'Reilly. Without getting into what they said, they've both said they've had good talks, and I would imagine that whole clause thing has come up, right, more than once.
2: The reason we bring this up, our friend Elliot Freeman, who joins us every Thursday at 5, in his first 32 Thoughts column of the season, said, quote, "I was talking with a couple of executives about storylines of what to watch. I asked if there was anything that I'm missing or wasn't discussing enough. They both answered Ryan O'Reilly. Over the past 2 years, team after team tried to pry him out of Nashville and were rebuffed. He didn't have written trade protection, but there was a verbal promise that the Predators honored. Now he's entering the final year of his contract. If Nashville indicates it won't extend, what will he choose to do? That's a question interested parties will want to know. The interest and respect for O'Reilly remains high." By the way, at Predators practice today, Ryan O'Reilly centered the top line with Steven Stamkos on the left and newcomer Alexander Kerfoot on the right. Philip Forsberg, Matthew Wood, Nils Höglander rounded out the top six.
13: But the key is it's more of a top nine
2: yes.
13: alignment if you look
2: Ross,
13: at it.
2: Colton, Maverick, Bork, Jonathan Marchessault,
13: right.
2: the quote-unquote third line.
13: Right. And so I think that is what they're going to try to do at the start. And it didn't look good on Saturday
2: no.
13: in the least. But we'll see. The key will be, can Wood and Bork hold it down at center with all the duties of a center? You know you've got Jack Drury, who can do the dirty work
2: yes.
13: like Ryan O'Reilly. You've got two face-off aces. You've got D-zone guys there. But during the course of the game, Maverick Bork and Matt Wood are going to handle the duties. There's going to be certain times, icings and things like that, where they got to take a tough draw against the other team's top players. You heard Elliot talk about this. You know, the guys you got to go up against, even just take the first two games with some of the players on the Wild and the Stars. Tough matchups. And
2: yep.
13: so we'll see if they can handle that. Or do they eventually have to go more to the traditional alignment, slide one of them over to the wing, mm-hmm. and strengthen your top six?
2: Scott in Shelbyville says, "If you trade O'Reilly, you must get a return that is reasonable. You are giving up leadership and wisdom for the future. It must be a young NHL player who is known to be good. Like five GMs won on their team. No, not draft picks. We do not want your definitely maybes in 5
13: right.
2: years."
13: And that's the challenge, because most teams are going that direction, right? They're not giving up those players.
2: Right.
13: Now, like when Philip Forsberg was traded for Marty Erat,
2: yes.
13: I think the signal around the league was like, "Oh man, that was not a good idea."
2: Right.
13: Don't trade premium assets who you have control of for the first
2: Look
13: what,
2: at the
13: seven,
2: trade
13: eight
2: the
13: years.
2: Blue Jackets and Maple Leafs made yesterday.
13: Yeah,
2: I mean, to get something, you're going to have to give up something. So I understand Scott's point.
13: Yeah,
2: at Scott's point, and I agree. You're not giving away Ryan O'Reilly. You're not saying, "Well, we stink. We don't really have any use for him. Here you go." It needs to be worth something, because he is their most valuable asset. You know, a highly productive, well respected player, a proven winner in the league, on a cheap deal. Compared to what the rest of the NHL is doing in terms of the salary cap. 615-737-1025. Again, you can catch Elliot Freeman himself of Sportsnet. He wrote that report as part of his 32 Thoughts column on Sportsnet.ca today. You can catch Elliot Freeman on this program every Thursday at 5 p.m., including, of course, this coming Thursday, when we will be live at Bridgestone Arena when the Nashville Predators open the regular season against the Minnesota Wild. Puck drop at 7, pregame at 6, right here on 102.5 The Game. Also a reminder of our Predators preview show from 5 to 7 p.m. tomorrow. Myself, Willie Donick, and Max Herr. 615-737-1025. We'll take your reaction and wrap up the show coming up next. Willie Donick, Adam Bingen, 102.5 The Game.
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11: D-Mace, Bingen, and Donick, 1025 The Game. Willie, a smile on your
13: this
11: face.
13: This is a good one. This is a good one.
1: I'm smiling back here. I love this movie.
11: Yes.
13: Good movie.
11: The theme of today's program, musical theme, as chosen by me, songs performed by fictional bands.
13: And they performed this about 25 times in the movie.
1: The rest of the soundtrack is good, though. It goes unnoticed.
13: Yeah, it's not bad.
11: We've had some Spinal Tap. We've had some Josie and the Pussycats. We've had some Almost Famous as well.
13: The Fever Dog.
11: Yes. So, a lot to like on
13: Stillwater. Is that the name of the?
11: Yes, Stillwater. I'm going to do Willie Donick's job for him. For those of you following the Major League Baseball playoffs, I know a lot of you Braves fans out there are happy. They defeated the Phillies 5-3 today in Game 1 of the wild card round. The Chicago White Sox up on the Houston Astros 4-0 in the top of the fifth. Somewhere Joe Rexroad is very mad. He's the only person I know who dislikes the Chicago White Sox. So
13: what's he gonna get the White Sox?
11: Who's a Tigers fan.
13: Yeah, I guess that makes sense.
11: So, but he's the only person I know who actually has like a dislike for
2: the Chicago White Sox. Everybody else is kind of like, meh, they're there.
13: Too. They've got first and third. My computer won't behave here.
2: Looks like base is loaded.
13: Base is loaded. Up 4-0.
2: Yeah.
13: Chance to bust it open here.
2: Yes. So, of course, the major topic of today, Cam Ward. What else is new? We had Mike Jones of The Athletic on the program at the top of this 5 o'clock hour. If you missed it, it'll be up on all of our podcast platforms shortly. I recommend listening to it because he wrote a column today for The Athletic suggesting that the Tennessee Titans consider a short-term benching of Cam Ward. Willie and I are against it. I think for slightly different reasons.
13: Right? We could get to that point.
2: Yes.
13: I'm not saying it could never happen.
2: We are against the benching of Cam Ward in the short term. I think for different reasons. My reason is, look, the season is effectively lost. I looked this up earlier because I wanted to confirm it. There are only two teams that have made the playoffs after starting the NFL season 0-3. The 2018 Houston Texans and the 2025 Houston Texans. Last I checked, the Tennessee Titans are not the Houston Texans. So I'm not expecting the Titans to make the playoffs after starting 0-3. At this point, what do you have to lose, in my opinion? Please keep playing Cam Ward for now. Hopefully he figures it out. If not, he goes down with the ship and you reevaluate. But let's get to some of your leftover reaction. One texter said, Titans are only two games out of first place in their division, which just tells you about the state of the AFC South. With two games against each of the other teams left on the schedule, Trubisky wins the last two games if he were playing. Cam is not a competent starting quarterback.
13: I don't know if I buy that. I guess we'll never know until he gets in there. The backup quarterback is always like
2: the most popular player.
13: He's never made a mistake, right? So you don't know what it would look like. I don't share that sentiment, but I'm coming at it, I have from the start of the season, of I'm not expecting anything from this team. I want to build the young nucleus.
2: Yes.
13: I'm not necessarily trying to win the division this year. I want, it's more important to grow the young group to get to that ceiling. So I just didn't hear a whole lot of that in the preseason. Like, oh, who's better? Like if you were really going to do that, you would have Trubisky like try to win the job. Now, I think the most interesting thing, Adam, is if they had Trubisky last year.
2: Yes.
13: And let's just have a hypothetical that you made the change and Saleh and Dable came in and you had Cam Ward in his first year and you had Trubisky. That would have been the right setting to let him sit.
2: Yes.
13: For the first, like, exactly what the Raiders are doing. And winning, by the way. The Raiders are winning.
2: Don't remind me.
13: Which is crazy. But
2: at the expense of my Saints on
13: Sunday. But we can't go back.
2: Yes.
13: So where they are is where they are. And like I said, I see enough progress. It's mini progress.
2: Yes.
13: But it is moving in the right direction. I'm willing to stay with it. Now, Trevor really had some great points.
2: Oh, yeah.
13: I thought he spelled it out. And Trevor is at the point, I think this is fair, that he's played enough games where you can make an assessment, he can't play, but I'm going to give him a chance to show me that I'm wrong.
2: Mm-hmm.
13: More so than, oh, he'll get there. I do think with each passing week where nothing big happens, there's
2: right.
13: not this breakthrough, that you are moving in that direction of, okay. And we for example, the Treylon Burks. Right? Treylon Burks was, he's going to get there, give him time. And then all of the things happen with Treylon Burks. And then there was the final season. It's like, all right, he's got to prove to everybody else. It's not, he can't. We can't carve out space for a role for him. He's got to go win the role. It may be getting to that quicker than you would ever have worried about with Cam Ward. Sooner than it ever would have been expected
2: right.
13: in his second year.
2: One thing that Trevor said, and again, look, Trevor's great every week. That's why we have him on every week. You should go back. If you missed it, go back and listen to Trevor Maddich today because he added some context that I hadn't even considered about Cam Ward, his average time to throw, the air yards per attempt, and how, you know, he's I want to make sure I do it justice. Go listen to it. It's basically what I want to say.
13: I think what his observation is, A, they're not getting huge plays in the running game, although the running game has been okay.
2: Mm-hmm.
13: You know, they've run the ball some. It hasn't been bad at all. They aren't getting anything cheap, you know, cheap points. They're not getting Derrick Henry home runs, and they probably aren't going to. He's getting the ball out quicker. but the short passes are not creating any yards after the catch to speak of. That's a very fair point.
2: Yes.
13: And they're not slinging the ball down the field with a group of players that are stretching and striking fear in the defense. So the net result is you're having to work really hard for all the points you're getting, with the exception of the Amani Hooker interception, which set him up on the 10-yard line. It would be nice if the defense would pick up the slack, or the special teams, and give them a chance where they got the ball in the plus territory a little bit more, and you didn't have to drive the whole field. So there's a lot of things that are playing into the results.
2: Connor, I'm sure you and Frazier talked about this on Next Man Up earlier today. Where are you on the should the Titans consider a short-term benching for Cam Ward conversation?
3: Yeah, I'm along the lines with both of you. I promised myself, I promised the audience, the listeners, before the season started, when we were having conversations about Cam Ward's inaccuracies, I said I'm going to give him till the bye week to formulate that opinion on should they bench him or not, or should they even have the conversations about him not being the franchise quarterback. I'm going to hold true to that word. I'm going to give him until the bye week before I start to make the major notions. But as of right now, I'm with you guys. I think, you know, this season is not going to go the way that, you know, a lot of better teams are expecting to be. They're not going to make the playoffs, like you said, Adam. And to Willie's point, I think by benching him, you are forfeiting the ability to see him grow with his receivers in the offense. You are forfeiting the ability to see him face adversity and bounce back from that. So I'm not ready to say bench him yet. However, I don't think the three of us can disagree that it hasn't been great so far, and you need to see improvement.
13: It hasn't even been good. It hasn't been average.
3: Right.
13: So I has anything jumped out at you, Connor, on the show today? Because, you know, you feel a certain way right in the moment, right? Everybody's freaking out on the internet the moment he throws the interception, right?
3: Yes.
13: And that's what social media is. You start banging on your phone. How can he do that? How does that happen? Monday, it's still everybody's emotional. Tuesday, you're a little more removed. And we had some good stuff with Mike Jones on one side of the argument, Trevor on the other. Did anything sway your opinion at all, Connor?
3: Not necessarily. I do find it interesting the difference in local media opinion as opposed to national opinion. Like, for instance, we had Mike Jones on. He's a national guy. He is advocating for the Titans to bench them. Whereas we are a little bit closer to the situation. We obviously cover the team. We're obviously fans of the team,
13: right,
3: or most
13: of us.
3: We're
13: watching every play. We're watching every play as opposed to a national person.
3: Right. So it is different. I think context is more provided when we're closer to the situation. Not that their opinion is wrong or doesn't hold any value. It's just different. So from hearing from everyone we've heard from today, my opinion hasn't necessarily changed, hasn't swayed me one way or the other. I'm just going to continue to monitor the situation. And like I said, he has till the bye week until I start to change my mind a little bit.
13: I'm looking, if he were to go backwards, then I do think you got to have a talk. Here's the issue. You've got Baltimore next week, and you've got Houston, desperate, who will be desperate.
2: Yes.
13: In the following week. So the next two defenses look pretty stout.
2: Yes.
13: They're going to be a pretty sizable underdog. I don't know what's the Texans offense is a total disaster.
2: Ravens favored by 11.5 at last
13: right.
2: Last
13: and
2: check.
13: I don't know if there is a line you could find right now on what it would be.
2: Probably not.
13: Against Houston.
2: Yeah.
13: But I
2: don't even know if that game's here or there. Is it here or there?
3: There.
13: I think
2: So it could be a pretty big line.
13: And we'll see what Houston looks like in a couple weeks. They got their own question marks, but that's what I want, is to see if they can get through the fire. They've come this far. And look, I have my doubts. I have major concerns. And you know me, I thought that they made the wrong move by using that first pick on the quarterback to begin with, whether it was Cam Ward or anybody.
2: You did say that, yep.
13: And so this is not me trying to defend Cam or I'm carrying the flag for Cam. They did what they did. I just think this is how I feel about it right here after 3 weeks, especially if I'm Robert Saleh and I just got here. This is my first year. I was tasked to try to bring the best out of this guy. Got to find out what he is or what he isn't. And I think the best thing to do is to ride it out through this season. And like, think about it, the world we live in, too, with Sam Darnold and some of the reclamation projects.
2: Yes.
13: It's not like it's linear.
2: It wasn't smooth sailing for Darnold. It wasn't smooth sailing for Baker Mayfield. Like, there are countless examples. We'll see what happens with J.J. McCarthy. Already being given up on by the Minnesota Vikings going to the New York Giants. That'll be an interesting thing to watch. But, yes, my point is this. As I said yesterday, the moment Mitch Trubisky is in that starting quarterback for the Titans, I'm turning off the TV. Like, to me, watching this season is about whether Cam Ward can sink or swim. And so far, he's struggling against the current. Let's put it that way.
13: Think about this. When the Titans benched Will Levis, when they just reached the exasperation point, like, we just can't keep putting this guy out there.
2: Correct.
13: One of the things that we discussed during that run, because remember there was a section where Levis was hurt, mm-hmm. and you got to see what it looked like with Mason Rudolph. And you knew who Mason Rudolph was. I think we know who Mitch Trubisky is.
2: I think that's safe to say.
13: But we haven't seen him get in there to see what it looks like. But there were some things that they clearly did better with Rudolph in there. But
2: right.
13: Rudolph wasn't good enough to turn it into wins, but you could see the difference.
2: He wasn't committing a grief.
13: Him get in there to see what it looks like. But there were some things that they clearly did better with Rudolph in there. But
2: right.
13: Rudolph wasn't good enough to turn it into wins, but you could see the difference.
2: He wasn't committing egregious turnovers. That
13: right.
2: also helped
13: and
2: as
13: that's,
2: well.
13: And

0: If I thought I could win the South right now, if I made Trubisky the starter, then that would be one thing. I don't think they feel like that.
1: No, I have to imagine they are being realistic. But look, Cam Ward is going to be thrown right back into the fire on the road on Sunday against the Baltimore Ravens, a dynamic team. So it could get worse before it gets better. I understand why Titans fans are tired of it getting worse
0: right.
1: before
0: Nobody
1: perhaps it gets better.
0: Nobody could blame anyone from just the level of frustration where you just have got nothing to cling to for a couple of years now.
1: No, it's what 12-49 over the past 61 games or something like that? I mean, look, it's watching the Tennessee Titans play football, you should be paid hazard pay for committing hours to watching the Tennessee Titans play football over the past few years. But you know what? That's why fans are fans, because you're sick and twisted and you will watch these games even when you know there may be no redeeming value to watching it whatsoever. But that will do it for us today. A big, big, big thank you to Angel Heart Farm in College Grove for having us out here again. Well, a bucolic scene for our show. I see 1, 2, 3 horses over there. Beautiful animals. Beautiful scene. Really appreciate Angel Heart Farm for having us out here. If you want to donate to their cause, www.angelheartfarm.com.
0: No S's involved.
1: No. Angel, singular, heart, singular, farm, singular, .com. We will be back tomorrow at 3 o'clock. Derek Mason will rejoin the program. An abbreviated DVD tomorrow from 3 to 5 because of the Predators preview show. Connor Orr, Sports Illustrated, will join at 4. Silly Underdog picks an hour earlier at 4:20 tomorrow. Derek Mason not here to gloat. He was the only one who picked a winner on the weekend. But on behalf of Derek Mason, be loved, love on your people, have a wonderful rest of your evening. We will talk to you tomorrow at 3. And at 3 o'clock, we'll be talking and
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2: Good afternoon, I'm Connor Newt with your Game Center update. The Tennessee Titans have announced a couple of roster moves today. The Titans have placed guards Fernando Carmona and Jackson Slater both on the injury reserve, while also promoting guard Garrett Dellinger and running back Michael Carter to the team's active roster. This means both Carmona and Slater will be sidelined for a minimum of 4 games. Elsewhere in the NFL, the New York Giants have announced today that they have released wide receiver Odell Beckham Jr. Beckham did not record a single stat in his second tenure with the Giants, only receiving one target in the game against the Titans. Breaking news last night in college sports as the U.S. Senate has voted to pass the Protect College Sports Act by a vote of 77 to 22. The act now moves to the House of Representatives, where it will face some opposition from both sides of the political spectrum. The bill most notably would temper transfer rules and conference realignment. And tonight, right here on 102.5 The Game, it's MLB playoff action as the AL wildcard begins tonight, featuring the Boston Red Sox visiting their rival New York Yankees. Pregame tonight at 6:30 and first pitch at 7 p.m. For the Game Nashville Sports Network, I'm Connor Newt.
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5: Dave O'Brien with the call on ESPN Radio. Austin Riley, that go-ahead three-run homer in the eighth off Philly closer Joan Duran. And the Braves take down the Phillies. Riley to do so 5-3. Game one in the Bronx tonight between the Red Sox and the Yankees. Great pitching matchup. Cam Schlittler, the Cy Young favorite for New York. Peyton Tolley, the rookie lefty for Boston. Coverage on ESPN Radio starts at 7:30 Eastern. NFL, the Giants releasing veteran receiver Odell Beckham Jr., the three-time Pro Bowler's second stint with New York. Former NBA champion with the Cavs, J.R. Smith, was arrested yesterday in Texas on a family violence charge. NHL season opening up tonight. End of the second period in Carolina. Hurricanes and Panthers are scoreless. You can watch the game on ESPN.
6: 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Coming up on Wednesday show, it's a Kurt Warner Wednesday. Diehard Steelers fan Joe Manganiello's in studio. 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

0: All right, welcome to the College Game Day podcast. Dan Wetzel here with Max Olson and Mark Schlabaugh in his car somewhere, points unknown outside of Oxford, Mississippi. As he drives himself back to Georgia. We'll find out where he is. But first, remember to always download your podcasts, wherever you get your podcasts, or even better, subscribe so you never miss a single episode. Schlabaugh, where are you?
1: I believe I'm going to butcher the hell out of this, but Pontotoc, Mississippi, not far from Oxford. But clearly the football capital of the world, the state of Mississippi. They hadn't been this excited since Dak Prescott was taking snaps for the Bulldogs.
0: I would go with that. Ole Miss 32, LSU 24. Unbelievable. A night and likely fan hangover as we speak for the ages up in Oxford. Quick recap. Trinidad Chambliss absolutely shined. A Guardian helmet helped knock down the LSU's final pass to seal it. Pete Golding wore a hoodie sweatshirt in 96-degree heat, plus a healthy dip. Called a near-perfect first half, not so good third, and then rallied the troops and even got aggressive late with the two-point conversion. Called a great game. Unbelievable victory for him and Ole Miss. The fans, meanwhile, drunk on bourbon and hate. I think the speed limit on campus is now the collective blood alcohol level of the pregame grove. Could win Talladega without hitting that thing. Ole Miss band played Neck after. That was pretty good. The part which I can't say, they replaced Tiger with Rebel. So there's like, you know, there's a part of the song they demand something is done to something that belongs to a Tiger is now belongs to a Rebel. That was creative. Got that good. Governor of Mississippi, very gracious in victory. Wrote on social media. I mean, we got the governors involved. I mean, the governor of Louisiana was there. Governor of Mississippi, what does a $54 million buyout for the old coach, a $91 million contract for the new coach, and a $50 million roster get you? Riddle me that, I guess. An ass whooping in Oxford, Mississippi. Hashtag hottie toddy. This is about the mood. Meanwhile, in defeat, Lane Kiffin said it was more intense maybe than he expected, although he still took a crack at Ole Miss fans saying they finally showed up because he left. He said, "You're welcome."
2: You're welcome.
0: He then also claimed he was human and has emotions. Now, I once worked at the city desk for the Chicago Tribune, and they would have said, go get a second source on that. But regardless, an absolutely perfectly bizarre, emotional, crazy night in college athletics. Please stop trying to save this sport. It's perfect as is. Hell yeah. Damn right. Mark, how was it?
1: It was electric. It was amazing. And, you know, Oxford's one of my favorite places in the world. I'm not sure that's the same when they have 300,000 people in town. But I mean, it's like you said, it's the perfect college football scenario. We're serving court papers on Tuesday. Lane's playing shenanigans with the, injury report on Wednesday. You know, I thought there was some more gamesmanship on Saturday when the coaches' elevators didn't work. Unfortunately, it was all the coaches. So, you know, Charlie Weiss and those guys still had to walk up to the stairs to the press box. But, you know, I wrote this morning, LSU might have been better served saving their legal money to try to get NFL guys back by trying to get Trinidad Chambliss' court injunction overturned. And they might have had a chance to win this game because it's no secret that Lane really wanted Trinidad Chambliss to come to LSU with him and Kawan Lacy. And Chambliss, you know, I don't care how tall the guy is. If he's 5'7", 5'8", he's better than anybody on the Atlanta Falcons roster. And the guy is magical and made play after play, made a couple of big mistakes, you know, the poor interception, not sure where he was throwing it, the 20-yard sack. But when he had to make plays, he made them, and he's done that for 2 years at Ole Miss now.
0: Officially 6 foot tall.
2: don't you guys think it's like, I guess Kyler was kind of an exception when he went number one. Don't you think there's just going to be by the end of the year, these franchises will get it and he'll go like top 10 and it'll just be like, we don't care about the age or the size. Like, he's just a dude.
0: This is going to set the draft culture off.
3: Yeah.
0: This is just going to set him off because it's like, it's all going to be hand size and he's too old and stuff like that. But the way he throws over the middle is incredible. And he's so much more advanced than a lot of the quarterbacks in college football, maybe all of them at that part. It just makes it so much more exciting and so much more daring.
2: Yeah, Lane called him the hardest guy to play in America. That's right. I mean, you know, he's 14-2 as a starter now at Ole Miss. That was his fifth game against a top 10 opponent. He's got a bunch more coming up. You know, guys, I went and tried to count it up here. You think about the go-ahead drives he had. You know, he has the go-ahead last night where he runs it. They had Louisville to set up the field goal to win. You had, you know, go ahead against Miami. I tried to count it up. He how many times in the fourth quarter he's led a go ahead drive for Ole Miss and he hasn't been there that long. I counted 9. And wow. It's still early in year two. I mean, I just don't think, you know, and he's gonna have his showdowns with Arch and with Gunnar Stockton and other guys coming up here. But like, there's nobody else you'd want to bet on in that spot than him, right? If you're tied or behind in the fourth and you need it, like that guy just does it over and over again.
1: I mean, if I'm an NFL GM, Mark, do you want to take the guy who had to fight for everything in his life, who was completely overlooked coming out of high school? No offense, Dan, ends up playing Division II ball in Michigan and, you know, has been doubted his entire life, showed up at Ole Miss as a third stringer for the most part, and ends up winning the job from Austin Simmons, who, by the way, isn't that bad when you look at him playing at Missouri. I mean, Lane said that last night. He said, ask Kirby Smart how tough the guy is to defend. You know, they scheme for him, and he makes Houdini's plays over and over again and made a few of them last night.
0: So, to me, the key to this game, I mean, look, Ole Miss, the first half, pretty much, until LSU finally scored, but even then, they come back with that incredible touchdown pass of Chambliss to Deuce Alexander, where he's on the fly and he just bullets it in, Verlander type, you know, fastball, Matthew Stafford fastball. But the first half was incredible. And then LSU just makes the adjustments, comes out. This whole game had turned. LSU missed a field goal. It's 24-24. And you could just, it felt like the whole stadium was like exhausted emotionally, probably physically, they were coming down off the high, and it looked like it was going to be a crushing defeat, like historically crushing, like where do we go from here defeat. And Chambliss and to their credit, the play calling got better, the whole team got better. I mean, Lacey is out, the whole thing. What was it like, Mark, in the stadium when all of a sudden Ole Miss just kind of popped back? They were on the ropes. They were on the ropes and showed that resolve. What was it like there?
1: There was a ton of puckering going up, that's for sure. I mean, it's like, oh, hell, here we go. He's going to, you know, he fell behind 24-7 at the half, and here he comes, and, you know, it's going to hurt the worst way imaginable when he pulls it off at the end. It probably kind of feels like, Dan, after that 24-pack of Milwaukee's best or whatever it is the next morning. I mean, it was going to be brutal.
0: Yeah.
1: And, you know, I give Ole Miss credit, you know, to come back. And then, they got it all the way down. LSU got it all the way down to the 6-yard line. And, you know, they made some adjustments in the secondary coming into the week, swapped a corner and a safety, and they got back Sharif Denson, the kid from Florida, and I thought they played a lot better in the first half. There weren't as many communication backdowns. But, you know, give Sam Levitt credit. You know, he's not the most accurate throw in the world, but the dude is tough as, you know, timber. And over and over again, I don't know that he can continue running that much in the SEC and survive till the end of the season. But, you know, they had a shot, and everybody in the stadium was holding their breath. And then when the ball bounced off the kid's helmet and was intercepted in the end zone, you start hearing calling Baton Rouge, and the place is going absolutely nuts. I thought that was a tremendous parting shot on Ole Miss's behalf.
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1: Alexander, right, on like a skinny post. It looked like he backs up, and then he goes, it looks like he's going to run, and then all of a sudden he just throws it on a dime to the streaking receiver in the end zone. I'm like, whoa, where'd that come from? I mean, it was tremendous.
2: Not just, I mean, Alexander, we know he's awesome, but, man, really impressed by Traylon Ray, really impressed by Caleb Odom, like the connection that Chambliss has with his guys. I know some of them are new, but like I think that really showed up. And I think that showed up on the other side too, where, you know, especially when you take Tre'Davious Green out of the game, and that's a huge loss for LSU. You know, there's just a bunch of like really critical moment throws for Leavitt that are just a little high, just a little off. Interested to see kind of who eventually emerges as his guys besides Winnie Watkins at receiver that you can really count on in those spots. And I think with Chambliss, like he had no fear throwing, it looked like even in those big moments, it looked like he's been playing with those guys for years. And, it was great drama. I wonder, Mark, I know you were in the post game press conference with Lane. Did he say what were the halftime ChatGPT prompts that helped them turn it around?
1: Yeah, I think he called our buddy Tom Mars for some halftime motivation advice. He said, look, I think I said earlier in the week, I thought the team that would win would be the team that handled the first 10 to 15 minutes best. And it didn't do something stupid and wasn't overwhelmed by the crowd and the emotion and the atmosphere. And he said, look, we walked into a storm and didn't handle it well. And I think it was a matter of just getting his guys in the locker room and calming everybody down. You knew they were going to come back in the second half. You knew Ole Miss wasn't going to blow them out 45-7 or something. Sure. LSU's too good of a football team. But I thought it was just mostly Levitt was not good in the first half. I thought he played much better in the second half. Losing Green is a tremendous loss, and Lane didn't offer many specifics after the game, but said it doesn't look good. I guess now we know why he wanted Daquan Wright on his team.
0: Yeah. If only he had those pros, they would have had a chance. Hey, look, this is still a 12-team playoff this year. They haven't wrecked the regular season yet. They're dying to. They want to save everything but the regular season. So this loss matters. And LSU's got one now. And anything more than two is you get real, real, real nervous, which means they might not want to lose again, or maybe they can lose one. They've got Texas A&M next week, who did not play well in the loss to Kentucky that we'll discuss. And I don't know, maybe they're wounded and coming in. I don't know how you respond from the emotion of this night. It's such a unique event. They kind of have a little bit of time, but man, Kentucky, Mississippi State, neither of these are gimmies anymore. And then they got a late deal with Bama, Texas, and Tennessee, all in a row. What do you think of LSU's playoff chances at this spot, Max? We'll do the same for Ole Miss in a sec.
2: Yeah, I think it's treacherous. And you could say, okay, yeah, A&M is not the team we thought they would be. You certainly got exposed by Kentucky yesterday. But that's going to be a really tough one. I think Mike Elko is going to, whip his team into shape this week after a game like that. And what a brutal loss at home. You're right, Dan. You go through the schedule and there's just not a lot that you're just sort of writing off as automatic wins. Especially if Levitt, obviously what a miracle that he was able to play in this game after all of his ailments, but you got to keep him healthy and you got to, the Trinidad's Green injury, I hope it's not severe, but I mean, you're going to need some injury luck to kind of get through this run because this is a team that, you didn't get that second portal in the spring to go fix all your needs. You tried the NFL portal and it didn't work, but I think you've got, this is the team you got and they're still learning on the go, and you are seeing guys step up, I think, on both sides of the ball. But, I don't know if LSU, the level we saw against Clemson, it's just, that's going to be the question. It's just like, can they, and obviously we know a little more about Clemson now, but like, man, can you sustain that level of high play here over 12 games? I think it's going to be really tough to do. I'm not saying that they're going to go 6-6 by any means, but they're going to be one of those teams, I think, that's like kind of right on the fringe there of like, if you're a 9-3 like Texas was last year and you've got a loss to an opponent people didn't expect, then it's going to be like, man, you're probably campaigning to try to get into this thing.
0: Yeah. And Mark, same question about LSU and Ole Miss. Ole Miss is at Florida next week, at Vanderbilt, Missouri, at Texas. They still got Georgia late and who knows what Oklahoma is going to be, and then they get the Egg Bowl way at the end, and Mississippi State's pretty good. So, but they've got that advantage at 3-0. So, playoff thoughts on both teams from your perspective?
1: Yeah, I kept LSU in, I think, at number 10 for this week, just because A&M lost, and you know, USC's defense didn't look great. And, you know, Penn State hasn't played anybody yet. I did have Penn State in there. But, you know, I moved Ole Miss up to number two behind Texas. I just think they've got one of the better wins in the country. I think they've got the two best players in the country when Lacey's healthy. I think Chambliss might be the best player in the country, but they got to be careful next week going into the Swamp. I think the early line is the Gators by a point and a half, which is surprising, but John Summerall's got them playing well. They got one of the best receiver rooms in the country, and we know how Ole Miss's defense has struggled at times. Buster Faulkner's been drawing them up for Aaron Filo, who's played well so far. So that's suddenly a huge game in Gainesville next week. And, you know, Pete Golding said this wasn't our Super Bowl, but it was for about 10 months. And for the fans and the program and Keith Carter, the athletics director, I mean, they wanted this one bad. And, you know, it's emotionally, they've got to rebound pretty quickly.
0: Yeah, I think that for Ole Miss, a loss would have been just devastating. Again, for the program, Lane would have had this advantage, you know, even a greater advantage over the program in recruiting. And then, you know, momentum for everything. They do an incredible job with their collective and trying to build the program up under these new rules to where they could be a powerhouse in the SEC, which they struggled to do for decades before. And that's why this new era is a little better for some of these other teams that have that will. But I do love that this game mattered has real meaning beyond just the emotional meaning of what was just a fabulous night. It was the Ole Miss fans showed out. They did everything you would expect. Again, the fact that Lane Kiffin had been back to a number of these games, including the Tennessee one where he got golf balls and mustard bottles thrown at him, and he seemed overwhelmed more by this. Obviously, there's not that there was no buffer of time. It's the players pointing at him, all of that. Just an absolutely fantastic night for college football. It's just, I don't know. You almost can't explain it to other people how this went down or all the little stuff I mentioned. Earlier in the day, although not much earlier because of all the lightning delays, Alabama, FSU, Florida State 21-6, they were up. I've seen teams play better when they fire their coach, never when an AD gets fired. That was kind of weird. See, kind of pro sports, but they were playing great. And then there was a lightning delay, and then Keylon Russell just went crazy, 320 yards, three touchdowns through the air, 57-yard run on his own. He can absolutely fly. Really, really good win for Bama. I know Florida State, you can say they're not going to have a great team, but they're playing really well there. Max, what are your thoughts on the Tide win?
2: Keylon Russell's coming. I mean, if you go watch that house call from 57 yards out in the third quarter that ripped that game open, like there's just not a lot of guys that can do what he can do when he's really clicking and figuring it out. And when we're watching him kind of grow up as he goes here, but 23 or 33 of the air against Florida State, playing from behind, as you said, for a bunch of that game. You know, I think that you see the run game is starting to come together with their true freshman Crowell and Brown. They ran it well against Florida State in the fourth quarter when they needed to. And I just think, you know, like when you watch like Chambliss and Levitt go head to head, you just like, you see all the experience and savviness and all that kind of stuff. Like Bama is younger and, you know, they're probably, you know, they could get into more of these types of shootouts. They could get into some traps and some trouble. But God, the trajectory of where DeBoer's got that offense going right now, I think is really exciting. And I just think by the time we're seeing Keylon Russell play his best football, like I think it's going to be Heisman level football.
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21: 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Go ahead, home run, Jeff Chisholm, with one out of the eighth.
22: Going back on it is Hernandez. He watches it fly into the left field bleachers. Rafaela homers again.
23: Bellinger swings and rips one. Deep right center field. That one is gone! A long home run for Bellinger.
22: Hammers one. Out to center. Going back to Rand near the wall, and he makes the catch. I don't know how he did it.
23: Goodbye! A two-run home run to straightaway center field for Ben Rice. And the Yankees retake the lead.
22: That one back there. On its way! Ball game! Bleachers. Wilson Contreras walks it off.
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24: 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New York, as has been the case for much of the 2026 regular season, without its biggest bat and three-time American League MVP, Aaron Judge, wasn't able to convince the team. His calf injury was healed enough for the start of the postseason, so he is not on the roster for this wild card round. It was not an unexpected development, explains ESPN MLB insider Jeff Passan.
25: Aaron Judge was pretty much the only one in that building who thought Aaron Judge was going to be on the roster. And it's okay. Like, I appreciate somebody who's hurt wanting desperately to come back. But I think everybody involved just understood at this point with the caliber of pitching you're facing, it's not even if you're not at 100% you shouldn't be playing, but if you are definitely, clearly hampered, you can't let your ego get in the way of what's best for the team. And I think Aaron Judge has all intentions, and there are people within the Yankees who believe if they get to the division series, he's going to play there. So focusing on that and hoping that Giancarlo Stanton, who is on the roster, having not played for a while now, steps up in his stead and helps them get there, was the most prudent thing for everyone involved.
24: Jeff passing on the Golics. Tonight will be the Yankees' first postseason game without Judge in nearly 11 years. He missed more than 3 months earlier this season with a fractured rib. Red Sox lefty Garrett Crochet, out since April with shoulder inflammation, will be available out of the bullpen tonight. He was 3-3 with an ERA over 6 in 6 starts before going on the injured list. Boston will be without setup man Tyron Guerrero due to right shoulder inflammation. And now for a preview of tonight's game, we head to Yankee Stadium. Alongside ESPN baseball analysts Eduardo Perez and Tim Kirkjian, here's ESPN New York host and YES Network play-by-play announcer Michael Kay.
3: All right, thanks, Christine. Yankees, Red Sox, I mean, anytime during the calendar year, it's always a big matchup. Now, a lot on the line, a best-of-three wild-card series. Yankees in 13 games against the Red Sox, they won 7 of them, but it's a completely different season, Eduardo. What do you look at as one of the keys in this series?
4: Definitely, if you look at it, it has to be pitching. And it's on both sides. Aaron Boone has had to get creative in the back end, you could say, to get the ball to Bednar, but it all starts with Cam Schlittler at the top. He has to be the guy that we saw last year in Game 3. If that happens, it's going to be a very short day. I know it's going to be long for a lot of Red Sox fans, but it's going to be a short day for the fans watching a game that he should have control, especially with that elite fastball.
3: And Schlittler's been great, Tim, but you know, the guy on the other side of the mound, Peyton Tolley, has also been great all year.
6: He's been amazing. So he is the third youngest Red Sox pitcher to start Game 1 of a postseason series, only behind Smokey Joe Wood and Babe Ruth. And you would think he might be nervous pitching Game 1 at Yankee Stadium. And yet yesterday at the press conference, he had the whole place laughing out loud. He's a freewheeling, easygoing guy who is absolutely unfazed by the pressure. And he's going to need to be that way tonight.
3: Now, the Yankees made some news by having Giancarlo Stanton as part of their 26-man roster. Eduardo, you played the game at this level. This guy hasn't hit since the end of April. How tough is it going to be for him?
4: It's very difficult, but he has elite bat speed, and he's done it before. And Giancarlo accepts the role that he's in right now. They have 7 left-handed pitchers in that bullpen, and he's going to have his opportunity. He's going to have that shot. And even if he misses, it could be a ball that will be hit over a fence compared to anyone else. And when he gets on base, if he does, he's going to be run for. That's why the roster is set up the way it is for Aaron Boone.
3: Now, the Yankees did leave Aaron Judge off the roster, and if you look at the statistics, Tim, they score about 1 run per game fewer without him. That's a big blow.
6: It is, but they know he's not ready to play in this series. And if they're going to win the World Series this year, they need him 100% at the end of October, not at the end of September. And if he gets hurt playing less than 100% in this series and it affects them later on, that's not the way to go. I think they did the right thing not putting him on the roster.
3: Now, the Red Sox put Garrett Crochet on the roster. He has not pitched since the end of April. You wonder what kind of factor he's going to be.
4: You know what, though? We asked the manager, and immediately he said, it's Garrett Crochet.
3: Right.
4: And Garrett Crochet on the mound is a presence. He's got a lot of experience as well coming out of the bullpen. He threw 27 pitches the other day on the side. They feel that he is ready to give them one inning. The big question is, how will he bounce back if they need him? Maybe in the next day or in a possible Game 3.
3: Well, here we are. It's not October, but obviously it's postseason baseball. Yankee Stadium, a beautiful tableau. It's a beautiful night here in the Bronx. Yankees and the Red Sox, it doesn't get better than this, Christine.
20: News, notes, and scores. This is the Leadoff.
24: Major League Baseball's wild card round began with a pair of NL East rivals, with the Braves hosting the Philadelphia Phillies. Phil's Jesus Luzardo, who'd missed some time late in the season with left shoulder inflammation, was expected to make an abbreviated start this afternoon, but he did give his team five innings. He was sharp, a run, three hits, six Ks, and a walk in five. After the exit of Atlanta's Chris Sale in the seventh inning, the Phillies, down a run, would grab the lead.
7: And a 1-0 pitch. Swing, line drive, and a right field base hit. That will tie the game. De La Cruz is in. Stott is in the third. They're going to wave him in and get stuck in the corner. Here comes another run. Two-run score. And the Phillies jump in front. JT Realmuto with a line drive into right field. And then Acuna had problems with it up against the wall and right. Two-run score.
24: Philly skipper Don Mattingly put in closer Johan Duran in the seventh against the Harvard Atlanta's order, and that did pay off with a 1-2-3 inning. The decision to put Duran back out there in the eighth didn't work out as well. Gave up a single to Michael Harris the second. He hit Ozzie Albies with a pitch, and then this happened against Austin Riley.
7: Swing high, drive into right field. That's deep. Racing back hill, turning around. With two down in the last half of the eighth, Austin Riley launching one to the opposite field, and the Braves lead by two.
24: Braves would turn to Raisel Iglesias to finish things off in the ninth.
7: And here comes the 1-2. Swing and a fly ball into left field. That should end it. Yastrzemski there. He will make the catch, and the Braves take game one with a late home run. Austin Riley, the hero, a three-run shot in the eighth inning to turn this game on its ear. 5-3 the final, and the Braves play to win the series tomorrow afternoon.
24: So the Phils did blow a golden opportunity. They face a must-win tomorrow as a result. However, they do have one of baseball's best on the mound, notes ESPN MLB analyst Jessica Mendoza.
8: Yeah, but they've got Christopher Sanchez. And I'll tell you what, if you're going to pick a dude, and I get it, Zach Wheeler's had a great season. He's going to be out for this season. But Christopher Sanchez, I mean, that is one and one, 1A and 1B. And for him to be able to get game two, I think that's part of why Don Mattingly wanted to win this first game, because they knew they had Sanchez in game two, a great way to win the series. Instead, they go down with a loss and now come into this one with Sanchez on the mound.
24: Our Jessica Mendoza. A quick update from Houston in that opener between the White Sox and Astros. Chicago leading it 6-2 in the top of the eighth inning. Houston's top three hitters, Jeremy Peña, Yordan Alvarez, and Isak Paredes, are a combined 1-for-9 on the afternoon. I'm Christine Lisi. This is Baseball Tonight on ESPN Radio. Some of Major League Baseball's best October moments certainly coming from a place that we'll be at tonight with the Yankees Red Sox, including last year's series.
9: The latest chapter in the 120-year history between these two teams, Red Sox and Yankees, will include a tiebreaker.
10: Probably the biggest rivalry in sports, and we are here to watch a winner-take-all game in October.
11: I was texting with Roger Clemens today, and he said you can tell he's got a low heart rate.
12: Yeah, just making sure I'm just taking another game and going to do my job.
11: He thinks that Schlittler needs to trust his stuff. We'll see where that goes.
26: Fastball, strike three called, top of the zone, and 100 from Cam Schlittler. A 1-2-3 first for the rookie riding.
12: You know, I think once I got past the first, second inning, I was able to really get in a rhythm.
26: Swing and a miss, got him, elevating 99. Swing and a miss, struck him out, elevating.

0: we needed to be perfect tonight because he was perfect.
1: He pretty much told me when we left last night that this was going to happen. And
2: 1, 2, 3, go the Red Sox.
1: He completely went out there and delivered.
2: Schlittler, a 5-hit shutout as we go to the bottom of the 8th inning.
3: He looks like Gerrit Cole.
4: I thought the same thing in the first inning.
2: Swing and a miss. Struck him out, 99 from Schlittler.
5: I mean, that was one of the greatest postseason performances that you're going to see.
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6: I'm Christine Lisi. 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Did you know the Red Sox are the first team to ever qualify for the playoffs after losing as many as 44 of their first 75 games? Did you know it's brought to you by Gusto, the all-in-one payroll and benefits software built for small businesses? That's GUSTO.com. The Yankees, as has been the case for much of 2026, do not have Aaron Judge tonight because of injury. Among those who helped shoulder the load offensively in his absence, Ben Rice. He spoke earlier today with Michael Kay.
7: Ben, your thought process coming into the series and the season that you had?
8: Yeah, we're really excited for the series. I mean, this is what you dream of, Red Sox, Yankees, playoff baseball. There's nothing better.
7: All right, you're facing a really good pitcher in Tolley. What's your approach against a guy like him? Because he comes at you in different ways.
8: Yeah, I mean, you just got to take the same approach that you would any other day. You know, I mean, I just got to stay real disciplined in the lanes that I'm looking for. Just try to be on time. Obviously, he throws hard. So, yeah.
7: Now, obviously, people dream big. Did you dream 41-97? Was that in your head that you could have a season like this?
8: No, I mean, I just aspired to get as many as I could. You know, definitely don't go into a season expecting that kind of production, but did I know I was capable of it? Absolutely. So definitely happy to reach those numbers.
7: You come from Red Sox country. Does that still mean something that you see the team opposite you is wearing the uniform that you watched as a kid, although you were a Yankee fan?
8: I think it just adds like a cool little layer to it. You know, nothing crazy. It's just fun to like play against your hometown team, and you know, with my family in the crowd too, all of us of course being from Boston. So it's always fun matching up against them.
7: Is there a little less pressure because last year was really your first taste of the playoffs? This time, is it more normal for you, and then you know the speed of it?
8: Yeah, I mean any year, you know, any postseason run, it's there's going to be opportunities to get sped up, but I wouldn't say it feels, you know, a whole lot different. I think overall just got to keep the same approach as always. Like I said, you know, be disciplined in your approach, be disciplined with your preparation, and go out there and you're playing the same game.
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6: I'm Christine Lisi, continuing to get you set for the Red Sox and Yankees. 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Mike, the Yankees, as expected today, made it official. They left the injured Aaron Judge off the wild card roster because of the calf injury. So what's a reasonable expectation for the team this postseason without him in their lineup?
24: Christine, with all due respect to Aaron Judge, and nothing really ever good comes after, with all due respect, and as great a player as he is, the only time he's ever been Mr. October was against the Blue Jays last year, and they ended up losing that series in four games. They've been a very good team, other than that losing streak that started against the Red Sox without him. I think they ended up winning one less game than they won a year ago with him. And so, you know, at this time of the year, your team is your team. Last year, the Red Sox came in. I'm not saying that Roman Anthony is Aaron Judge, but he was their best player, and he didn't play in that series, and they gave the Yankees all they wanted. I even without Judge, I look at this series and think that the sides are pretty much even.
6: They won 93 games without Judge for a good part of the year, finished with the second-best record in the American League. And they've had a lot of success with Aaron Boone and Brian Cashman, but both men, they've gotten a lot of criticism for not winning a World Series during that stretch. How much grace do they get if Judge's absence leads to another year without a title?
24: Yeah, I wonder about Boone. I think that Cashman has the same sort of status as Supreme Court justices, and he'll probably get a pass from his owner if they lose because they didn't have Judge, despite everything that I just told you. Listen, in the last 25 years, The Red Sox have won four World Series.
6: Right.
24: The Yankees have won one. The Yankees have won as many World Series in that time as the Chicago White Sox have. They have had one failure after another for this reason. There's always at least one team better than they are, despite the money that they get to spend on baseball players every year. And at some point, you can't act as if they're victims of life circumstances. And Christine, the one time they did make the World Series, the teams that they had to beat both came out of the subdivision in their minds of baseball, the American League Central. Mm-hmm. They have a lot on the line this year as they try to prove that either the Red Sox aren't better than they are, or that the Tampa Bay Rays, who beat them out of the AL East, are better than they are. Yeah, you're supposed to win more than one World Series in 25 years if you're the New York Yankees.
6: Turning to the Red Sox, Mike, what a remarkable in-season turnaround. They fired longtime manager Alex Cora after that 10-17 start as late as June 24th, 14 games under 500, last in the AL East. What to you was the most fascinating aspect of what they did this summer and the run to the postseason?
24: Christine, just that it happened, I'm a big tennis guy, and I remember in 1991 when Jimmy Connors made it to the semis of the U.S. Open at the age of 39, mm-hmm. and it all started when he was down 2-0 and 3-0 against Patrick McEnroe in the first round. And he got out of that match, and look what he did after that, and John McEnroe said to his brother, look at the monster you unleashed. That's what the Yankees did back in June when they got swept by the Red Sox at Fenway Park. Since that time, the Red Sox have had a record of 55-29. The Yankees have had a record of 45-37. And it all started with those four games. The Red Sox were 15 and a half games, I believe, behind the Yankees when that series started. And that comeback was as stunning and remarkable as the Yankees coming from 14 and a half back in July of 78, and finally catching the Red Sox. It came out of nowhere. There was only one team worse in baseball, and then they became one of the best teams in baseball. And now they get another crack at the Yankees, at Yankee Stadium, and with a much better baseball team. There was only one team worse in baseball, and then they became one of the best teams in baseball. And now they get another crack at the Yankees, at Yankee Stadium, and with a much better baseball team than they had when they came in last year.

0: over, because if he goes out and pitches that kind of game, then it really is game on between these two teams. And so I, so much of this comes down to the, I think, to these two kid pitchers tonight and who comes out better.
1: So is the biggest determining factor in your eyes my pitching?
0: Yeah, because both teams, Christine, both teams have struggled so much to score runs
1: right.
0: this year. The Red Sox, there have been stretches even in September when they looked like the team in April that you wondered if they were scoring like a World Cup soccer team. But the Yankees, without Judge, have had similar stretches. And I'll tell you, it makes it more remarkable that they got to 93 without him, because Yankee fans know that there were days and nights that seemed endless when the Yankees really struggled to score runs. I talked to a Red Sox fan friend of mine today, and he said, I'll take three runs, and I bet the Yankees do too.
1: Mike, thank you so much.
0: Oh, it was a blast. Thank you so much.
1: Mike Lupica. The Baseball Tonight pregame show is presented by Granger. First pitch for the Red Sox and Yankees in 20 minutes on ESPN Radio as well as Sirius XM Channel 81. You heard Mike reference Boston's amazing turnaround, and joining them for part of the late summer ride was a former number one overall pick who arrived with the Red Sox courtesy of a blockbuster deal at the trade deadline, and he spoke earlier today with Tim and Michael.
2: All right, thank you, Christine. Catcher of the Boston Red Sox, Adley Rutschman. Thought process coming into this series? Obviously, it's been a long season for you specifically, coming from another team. How do you feel?
3: I feel good. You know, this team's been really fun. I'm excited for this series. I know everyone else is. It's going to be a lot of fun. The atmosphere is going to be great. I think everyone's looking forward to it.
4: Speaking of fun, what has it been like catching and engaging with Peyton Tolley?
3: Yeah, he's a great personality. He's a good friend, and it's fun. Anytime he's out on the mound, it's a good time. It's fun to catch. You know, he likes that fun out there, and that's when he's at his best.
2: I'm wondering, Adley, so many teams are reluctant to make trades for catchers in the middle of a season because you really have to learn your staff. How difficult was that for you?
3: You know, it's a lot of information. Mm-hmm. It's a lot of moving parts, but the Red Sox did a great job of just getting all the information that I needed in order to feel comfortable and make sure I'm, you know, giving my best to all the guys who are stepping on the mound and making sure that they feel comfortable, you know, when we're working together in tandem. So, you know, you got to learn mm-hmm. and do a lot of homework, but they did a great job and got comfortable quick.
4: This is your first chance with the Red Sox-Yankees in the postseason in that rivalry. What do you expect this place to be like tonight?
3: Well, I'm sure it's going to be loud. Like I said, it's going to be a fun atmosphere and just such a cool thing to be a part of.
2: Now you're facing Cam Schlittler, who's had a lot of success against the Red Sox. What's your game plan against him? Because he's had success against everybody this year.
3: Great, great pitcher, has had a phenomenal season. And, you know, just talking with him a little bit, the All-Star game, like a really, really good dude. And, you know, fun to talk to and fun to, you know, watch pitch. But, you know, I think having, you know, this group seen him a couple times, and it's just about executing game plans and trying to, you know, be competitive and do your thing as much as you can in the box.
1: Red Sox catcher Adley Rutschman. 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Aaron Boone tonight is managing his 53rd postseason game for the Yankees, passing Joe Girardi for third most in Yankees history. Who are the two men who have managed more postseason games for the Bronx Bombers? Yes, we know that is an easy one. Coming up on the Baseball Tonight pregame show presented by Granger, how the Red Sox flipped the switch this summer. 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
9: Baseball Tonight on ESPN Radio is presented by Grainger. We are 11 minutes away from first pitch for the Red Sox and Yankees. Tonight, Red Sox skipper Chad Tracy is making his postseason managerial debut. At 41 years old, he is the youngest manager of any club to qualify for this postseason. Tracy spoke about what an unbelievable year this has been, one that began with him at AAA when he spoke with Tim and Michael earlier.
11: Thanks, Christine. We are here with Boston Red Sox manager Chad Tracy before game one of this wild card series. Chad, do you ever pinch yourself where you were and where you are right now?
12: I do. Tried to stay really focused on what's happening in between the lines every day as the summer unfolded and the things we were doing. You kind of have to look around and take the sights in and be like, this is pretty incredible what we're doing. So for sure. And then obviously now being here based on where we're at, it's a blessing for sure.
13: Could you tell the story about when you found out that you're going to be the Red Sox manager? Where were you and what happened?
12: Yeah, I was managing the game.